0: We have to be awake, and we have to be just like he was. He was discerning of what was going on around him. And people out there, you know as well as I do, people are very sick and they're dying everywhere, even in the church. And that, for one, that shouldn't be that way, but it is. And we need to go into a setting wherever God brings us, whatever is our arena of influence, and we need to be willing to notice what is actually going on. And when I say notice, it's that deep discernment of Holy Spirit where you recognize what is going on around you. And it also, in that portion of scripture where we read where Jesus saw Peter's mother-in-law and he touched her and the fever instantly lifted off of her and she was instantly healed, that also demonstrates to us a caring compassion that I see that many people aren't willing to go through right now. Caring compassion takes a little time, Sid, but it doesn't have to take a lot of time. But he just reached out to her, and that fever lifted off of her. And he wasn't afraid. You know, he walks in perfect love. He didn't have to have the 6 feet distance masks and all that kind of craziness that we went through recently. He was not afraid to be sick or get sick from these people.
1: In other words, he would touch them
0: yes.
1: and not worry, uh-oh, did I get it?
0: Yes.
1: You use the word several times, compassion. I notice that's kind of tied in with everything Jesus did. How do you get this compassion? We're supposed to have the same.
0: Well, compassion really is love in action. And we know that God is love. And the more you know Jesus, the more you are going to just naturally tap into that supernatural power of God's love and not be afraid, because it's, you know, perfect love casts out all fear.
1: It's almost a faith understanding. I am so sure that since I have Jesus inside of me, I have that compassion flowing out of me, whether my mind says it or not. Jesus even demonstrated his authority over death.
0: Yes, yes, he did. Jesus met a woman, a widow woman, who just lost her only son. And this was in the city of Nain, N-A-I-N. And the name of that city actually means beauty. It means a pleasant place. But their divine connection that they had, that introduction they had, was not a pleasant thing. It was a place of grieving, great sorrow for this woman. And Jesus had the nerve, you know, it's like the audacity that he would say to this widow woman, "Don't weep." And then he reached
1: out. And being
0: up.
1: A widow, yes. That's her only source of security.
0: You're right. But he has such a compassion and a love for widows and orphans. He does, you know, when we give that to him. But what he does is he reaches out and touches that coffin, and he speaks these words to this dead young man, "Arise." He's saying to him, "Get up." And the young man sits up in the coffin and begins to speak. That had to have been absolutely horrifying, for one, for people to witness.
1: But it also had to be life-changing.
0: Absolutely.
1: For people to witness.
0: Absolutely. And so he does. He has the authority over death and sickness and disease.
1: What about storms that kill, steal, and destroy?
0: Yes. Well, for one, I say that's the work of the enemy, because anything that steals, kills, or destroys, according to John 10:10, Jesus calls the devil the thief who comes to steal, to kill, and to destroy. And so anything that's attacking us, no matter what kind of storm it is, we know who the source of it is. But in this case, Jesus and the disciples launch out in this boat. And Jesus is asleep. And And it just, that also for me demonstrates he's just his perfect peace, you know, about everything and his authority over everything. But anyway, the disciples, you know, they're panicking because the boat is beginning to sink. It's starting to fill with water and their hearts are beginning to fill with fear. And they're calling out, "Master, save us." And Jesus wakes up and he just calms the wind and the waves. You know, he calms the storm. And then he looks at them and he says, "Where's your faith?" And I still think he's asking that very question to us today. Where's your faith? Where's our faith? There's many things we can put our faith in, Sid. We can put our faith in the storm, or we can put our faith in the Redeemer. We have a choice to make.
1: I'm reminded in your book, you say, he responds to faith. He does not respond to fear. You just amplify your problem. He responds to faith, believing what you read in the Bible is for whosoever. And you are a whosoever. When we return, Becky will pray for your miracle. Be right back. You know something? The Messiah of Israel is so wonderful. He doesn't just care about our spiritual needs. He also cares about our physical needs.
0: Yes, he does. There's a story, a testimony in the Bible about a little boy and his lunch. 5 loaves of bread and 2 fish. And Jesus was teaching the multitude and they were hungry. And it wasn't just a little multitude, it was a big multitude, more than 5,000 people.
1: So it's more than double.
0: Yes, more than double, absolutely. And so he's with his disciples. Jesus knows how he's going to provide for these, for this multitude of people. But he's testing the faith of his disciples. So he asks them, "Hey, how are we gonna feed these people?" And they're like, you know, their hearts are full of doubt and unbelief. And then comes this little boy. And, you know, I'm a big supporter of childlike faith, not childish, not immature, but childlike faith. And there's nothing stronger than childlike faith. It doesn't question. It doesn't have to know the who, what, when, where, why of anything. They just believe. Anyway, so this little boy comes up and offers his lunch. And sometimes what God is asking us, you know, it may seem like such a huge thing, but he just needs us to give a little. And for that little boy, that little was everything he had. And so when we give it all to God, no matter what size it is, no matter what the task is, he can take that little and just multiply it. And not only did it feed the multitude of people, but there were 12 baskets extra. And I love that because, you know, there's 12 disciples. And I think everybody got extra.
1: Jesus healed 10 lepers, it talks about. Only one came back. What did God show you about that?
0: Well, first of all, these 10 leprous men, they see Jesus, and because of the rules that are put on the lepers back then, they were not allowed to enter into crowds and that. And so they see Jesus, and they call out to him from a distance, and they're crying out, "Master, have mercy on us." And he does have great mercy. He does. He has that mercy that is just so overwhelming at times, and that compassion, which is love in action. And you just combine all of that, and it's just miraculous. And so he gives a faith assignment of all things to do to these 10 men. And he says, "Go show yourselves to the priest," because it's the priest that has to declare them either clean or unclean. And Jesus cares even more than just their physical healing. He wants to restore them back into their community. And so as they're out going their way, they noticed that they're all healed. The leprosy is totally off of them.

0: And you know, that they must have just been rejoicing.
1: It was almost, there was a connection of them going to get what was already theirs, their healing.
0: Because obedience opens up the door to healing. Whatever he says to you, we need to do whatever it is, because that obedience is a key to healing. It really is. And there were 10 men, but only one of them. And he was a Samaritan.
1: Not a full Jew.
0: No, you're right. Only one thought to turn around and go and thank Jesus for what he had done for them.
1: You know, speaking of giving thanks, your gift will help us continue pioneering Jewish and Muslim evangelism and support the broadcasting of impactful programs all across the globe. To partner with us, go to sidroth.org/give. Becky, you're constantly seeing miracles. Tell me a few.
0: Well, there are so many, and sometimes I share great big miracles.
1: Her husband died.
0: He did.
1: Dead. Tell me about it.
0: It was dead. Wow. And this just happened, a little over a month ago. It was very traumatic. But I want to start with, first of all, the night before, or the morning before, I woke up to a prophetic dream, and I was warned that the enemy was going to attack my family. And so I told my online students, please start praying for my family. And what happened is my husband had went to work. He donates plasma, and plasma had nothing to do with it. And then he rode his electric bike home. He likes to be very active. And anyway, he came home. He wasn't winded, not sick, not tired, nothing, Sid, nothing. He was just normal. My two sons that I talk about a lot, Marcos, who we raised from the dead, and Andres, who used to be severely autistic, no longer autistic, they bought some pizza for us, and they wanted to watch a movie with their dad, and so he sat down to watch them, and I was working on my computer doing something, and I could hear the movie shut off and everybody saying goodnight. And it was just as normal as could be. And my husband's going to go into the room to go take a shower. And I hear him say, Becky, Becky, Becky. And it wasn't like shouting or anything like that. And I thought, what does he want? And so I figured, oh, he forgot something for the shower or something. But no, he was laying on the bed. He didn't look even sick. He was just laying on the bed. He wasn't winded, nothing. And he said to me, and I really think it was like the Holy Spirit speaking through him, telling me, you need to do this. He said, I don't feel good. I feel dizzy. I can't breathe. Call 911. It happened that fast. It was totally shocking. And so I'm like, 911. And I'm saying, I don't know what's going on with my husband. Something's going on. Will you please send someone? And I said to the woman that was helping me on the phone, his face just turned beet red. It just turned bright purple. His lips are purple, and he gurgled and he was gone. I mean, he was dead. I said to my husband, you will not go through those pearly gates. You will not do this. You will make a decision, and you will turn around and come back and fulfill your destiny in Jesus' name. I didn't accept the death. We have authority over death, just like Jesus had authority over that widow's son that we talked about earlier. And I said, you are not doing this. No.
1: Did your husband see anything when he died?
0: Well, a week later, when he woke up, and they pulled a breathing tube out of him, and they didn't expect anything, because the reports were bad, because they worked on him for 33 minutes and couldn't get anything out of him. And when they put a breathing tube in him, he didn't fight it at all. They just came in. The reports were bad, but we're like, I said to that first doctor, I said, I'm going to apologize to you in advance. I know you want to say these negative reports to me, but I'm apologizing to you because I'm going to say no. Amen. I will not, and I cannot receive those negative reports. I can't. And that's my faith. And the man looked at me and he said,

0: I can work with you. It's like, thank you, sir. And so a week later, they're taking this out. And his first words were to me, and he has no recollection of this at this time. But he said to me, Becky, I saw the pearly gates.
1: Well, that's what you had said earlier.
0: I said, you will not go through them.
1: Yes. He didn't go through.
0: He didn't go through.
1: He did what you said.
0: He did. He
1: I better
0: did.
1: Watch out what you say to me.
0: Yes. Yes. Yes. No, but there is no brain damage. They from ICU, he had to go into rehab before he could come home. And all these doctors are coming in, and I kept asking him, have you ever seen this? Have you ever seen that? And they're like going, no, no. No, this is, and they kept using the word miracle with me. And I said,
1: really?
0: It is. They kept saying, this is miraculous. And we get him to this rehab because he can't come home before rehab. And he gets into the rehab and they're like, why are you here? And I said, well, believe it or not, yesterday he needed rehab, but today he doesn't need rehab. And he's walking 4 to 6 miles a day. And it's just amazing.
1: That's our God. But I'll tell you what the greatest miracle is, the greatest need, knowing God for yourself, not because your parents know him, not because your spouse knows him, but knowing him for yourself, there is no greater miracle. If you say, I know him, but you've not had some sort of, in your life, experiential knowledge when things look bad, you'll walk away. But if you've had experiential knowledge, there's only one place to walk, and that's into the arms of your Messiah. Repeat this prayer and believe it to the best of your ability out loud now. Dear God.
0: Dear God.
1: I'm a sinner.
0: I'm a sinner.
1: I'm so sorry.
0: I'm so sorry.
1: I believe your blood.
0: I believe your blood
1: has cleansed me of all my mistakes.
0: Has cleansed me of all my mistakes.
1: All my sins.
0: All my sins.
1: I'm clean.
0: I'm clean.
1: And now that I'm clean.
0: And now that I'm clean.
1: Jesus, come and live inside of me.
0: Jesus, come and live inside of me.
1: I make you my Messiah and Lord.
0: I make you my Messiah and Lord.
1: And my Savior.
0: And my Savior.
1: Amen.
0: Amen.
1: I believe everyone needs a miracle, whether it's healing or protection or deliverance or provision. Becky, look into the camera and pray for the viewers that are here and the viewers at home.
0: Amen. Right now, whatever's going on in your life, I just sense in my spirit to take authority over a spirit of death that is attacking you or your loved one right now. Whether you're at home and you have a death sentence on you, or if you're in the hospital, your loved one's in a hospital right now, in Jesus' name, call out to him, call out to the Lord, because he is Jehovah Rapha, the God that heals you. And so right now, I renounce that spirit of death, and I release that spirit of life to flow through your entire being in Jesus' name, to cleanse you, to cleanse your every cell, tissue, organ, and system in Jesus' name, to wash that disease right out of your body in Jesus' name, and that label that has been put on you, I renounce it in the name of Yeshua, in the name of Jesus. I renounce it, and I put a new label on you, redeemed, healed, and made whole in Jesus' name. Amen and amen and amen.
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1: 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I must highlight just a few.

0: of my favorites. Imagine Times Square, bigger than life, Jewish faces on our billboard with a stunning message. I am Jewish and I believe in Jesus. Estimates are more than 21 million have seen it as they pass by. I produced a pioneering series of 60-second Jewish evangelism ads proving Jesus is the Jewish Messiah. They aired on Fox News, MSNBC, and Newsmax. 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
2: 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And we thank you so much for listening. We have a lot of plans for this new rest of this year and a new year coming. So pray for us and listen to us, and we appreciate it. Thank you very much. Amen and amen. Hallelujah.
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4: How do you do? It's hard to imagine a man who would give bread to others while he himself was starving, isn't it? And yet that was true of the man in this story. He had a hunger inside that drove him to help the poor. Yet he refused the food that would have filled and satisfied his own emptiness, an emptiness that engulfed him, until his mind and heart and life were unshackled. Proclaiming the good news through dramatized true life stories, this is Unshackled, produced in Chicago by Pacific Garden Mission. Street people who come to Pacific Garden Mission are often driven by hunger, a hunger deeper than they know. And the old lighthouse provides the food they need. They come by day and by night when darkness drives them in search of security and light, a safe place to sleep, and the mission provides that as well. Their clothes are often as tattered as their dreams, both of which they can exchange for something better. The medical and dental clinic at the mission help mend their bodies. The counselors look to their souls, which is where the real hunger lies. For more than 119 years, the mission has provided a haven for men and women living on the streets, giving them a place at God's table where they hunger no more and where they find new life. And now for broadcast around the earth, here's program number 2409 in the series Unshackled, the program that makes you face yourself and think.
5: Hey, Leo, there's a guy passed out in the men's room. Get somebody to help carry him out. Sorry, fella. We don't have any more bunks. We're full up.
6: I'm not looking for shelter. I'm Matt Jacobs. I called about volunteering.
5: Oh, yeah. Nice to meet you, Matt. Jake's the name. You ever worked in a shelter before?
6: No. Is that a requirement?
5: No, I'm just curious. Why are you volunteering?
6: Well, I just want to give something back to the community. Somehow make a difference.
5: Well, volunteers sure make a difference in my life. Street people? I don't know. Some of them seem hopeless.
6: But you still try to help them.
5: Yeah, that's why we're here, to get them off the streets for a while. But don't expect to reform them. They got to do that for themselves.
6: Where do I start?
5: Come on, I'll introduce you to the boss. Hey, Leo, cover the front desk for me. This is a rough business, Matt. Manhattan is tough enough for working people. For street people, it's vicious. You got to watch out for con artists, thieves, guys on drugs especially. You never know what they might do when they're wired on some new drug. It's even worse when they go through withdrawal.
6: Drugs are a big problem, then.
5: That and alcohol are some of the main reasons people end up on the streets.
6: I always thought the cause was economic.
5: Well, yeah, perhaps in the end. But why are they broke and homeless? Because somewhere along the way, they made some bad choices. Try not to get too disillusioned.
4: Like many young and idealistic people, the man in our story wanted to make this a better world by helping others. He didn't know that his magnanimous efforts would ultimately turn his world upside down. This is the true story of how a man we'll call Matt Jacobs was unshackled.
6: I had already graduated from Dartmouth when I made the decision to volunteer at the homeless shelter. Strange that I left a prestigious college almost without purpose. Being filled with knowledge had left me feeling empty. My education, which had been a good one, actually began at my father's table.
7: Hey, Matt, have you finished reading that book by Nietzsche?
6: Yeah, Dad, it's pretty interesting. I see where the concept of Superman came from.
8: Well, unfortunately, the Nazis used his ideas to justify killing millions of people, all in the name of creating a super race.
7: And they were wrong, of course. But Nietzsche's ideas were not wrong.
6: Do you really believe that God is dead? At least the concept of God?
8: Oh, no, man.
7: Absolutely. Faith is for the ignorant. At one time, it was useful to help people live in a world they didn't understand. But this is the age of enlightenment, and we rely on science and reason to arrive at truth.
8: Well, if that's really true, our world should be a better place.
7: Well, it would be if we got rid of superstition. Religion is a crutch for people who don't know how to face reality.
8: Well, I don't agree. But then, we never have agreed on that.
7: After dinner, I'll give you another book to read by Jean-Paul Sartre.
6: Oh, The Existentialist?
7: Yeah, you'll see, Matt. God didn't create man. Man created God to explain the unknown.
6: My intellectual prejudice against religion was firmly entrenched by the time I reached college, where classes were an extension of everything I'd heard from Dad throughout my early years. Contempt for religious faith.
9: It was Karl Marx who said, "Religion is the opiate of the masses." Natural selection would result in the weak dying out. So, Christian charity, by helping the weak survive, has diluted the gene pool. Let's talk about the myth of Christianity, the myth of Christ. Every culture has a myth at the center to teach ultimate values. But the teachings of Jesus Christ are no longer tenable to anyone who is intelligent. Our society is in search of a new myth to replace the old.
6: By the time I graduated, I didn't know anyone who believed in Christ. My education left me wondering, what was the point of it all? If religion was not the answer, and neither was knowledge, perhaps service to mankind was. So I set out on my own quest for meaning in life. I thought of all these things as I worked with the homeless, first at the shelters, then handing out sandwiches in Grand Central Station. Sir, would you like a sandwich?
10: Thanks.
6: It's not much, but it's better than nothing.
10: Hungry as I am, it's a veritable feast. Sumptuous repast.
6: Oh, you're an educated man.
10: Yep, for all the good it did. Once upon a time, I was a trader on the stock market. Yeah, big wheeler dealer I was.
6: How'd you end up here, living on the street?
10: Federal pressure in that business. I kept a bottle at my desk. When alcohol wasn't enough, I began using cocaine.
11: Hey, let me tell you, cocaine is a wonderful mistress. Ah, but she betrays you in the end.
6: Can't you get into a rehabilitation clinic?
11: I didn't last. Hey, can you spare it a dollar?
6: I don't carry money to avoid getting mugged.
10: You're a smart guy. Well, thanks for the sandwich. I need money for a drink.
6: Hoping to find fulfillment and service to others, I doubled my efforts. From handing out sandwiches and working in shelters to volunteering with a group that finds apartments for homeless families, all in my search for meaning. But the hole in my life grew bigger. I began helping in three different soup kitchens. And that's where I met Charlie.
12: Man, it's cold today. I don't know how some of those guys survive without warm coats. They look half frozen.
6: It's the look in their eyes that gets to me. Wary desperation.
12: Very perceptive, Matt. They need more than food.
6: Do you ever wonder if maybe it's self-defeating, what we're doing?
12: How so?
6: Well, making people even more dependent, less able to survive on their own.
12: Nah, life can be brutal. Sooner or later, everyone hits a low point. You can't turn your back on someone who's down and out.
6: Well, it sure flies in the face of everything I learned at Dartmouth. Survival of the fittest and all that.
12: You see that guy sitting over there in the dark overcoat?
6: Yeah.
12: He used to be an air traffic controller. Brilliant mind. But he started using cocaine to deal with the stress at work. He lost his family and his job. Guys like that need compassion, not condemnation.
6: What they need is a way to live without the crutch of drugs and alcohol.
12: We already have the way, Matt. Given without charge.
6: What?
12: Following Jesus.
6: But then he becomes the crutch.
12: He's not a crutch. He's the savior for all mankind and a friend. The best friend you'll ever have.
6: I hid my feeling of contempt at his words. Here was someone who actually believed in the myth, the dinosaur of faith. I didn't know what to say, so I busied myself at the kitchen. Later at home, Mother asked about my work.
8: I do hope you're being careful, Matt. You're going into some dangerous areas.
6: I'm beginning to think there are no safe areas left, Mother. The world is very depraved.
8: You're seeing the worst of it, dear.
6: But I don't see any hope. Most of these people are trapped, unable to change.
8: Oh, it's tragic, isn't it?
6: I always believed in the improvability of the human race, that people were basically good. I'm not so sure anymore.
8: What do the other volunteers say?
6: Well, today one of them said the answer is Jesus. Can you believe that? A religious crackpot.
8: Maybe he's right. Maybe the problem is we've gotten away from the faith of our fathers.
6: Well, you know what Dad would say about that.
8: Yes, I know. But I feel a need for spiritual guidance. That's why I've been attending church. Would you like to go with me this Sunday?
6: No, but I'll walk you there. It was winter time then, but I walked Mother to church that Sunday, then went back home. Later, I received a frantic call from the church and ran back up the hill just in time to see her being carried out on a stretcher and put into an ambulance. Her heavy coat was ripped apart. I ran to get my father. Dad! Dad, Mom's collapsed at church.
7: What?
6: Grab your coat. We'd better get to the hospital fast. The doctor who did CPR said she may not survive.
7: Was it her heart again?
6: Well, apparently. Luckily, there was a doctor in the congregation. He said the ambulance took 20 minutes to get there because of the weather.
7: 20 minutes?
6: He said he'd never done CPR for that long, so there may be complications. She looked terrible, Dad. They had to cut her coat to use electroshock paddles.
7: Well, let's go.
6: Oh, she can't die, Dad. She can't.
7: She's had a bad heart for years, Matt. We can't expect miracles.
4: Matt was soon to learn some things about the heart, which he'll tell us about in a moment.
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6: Mother, you look wonderful.
8: Well, I feel pretty good for someone who was as good as dead, according to the doctor.
6: I just spoke with him. He's going to let you come home.
8: Well, I'm sure ready. They gave me every test imaginable, and I passed them all.
6: Do you know how lucky you are? The doctor who did CPR said he worked on you for 20 minutes trying to keep you alive.
8: Maybe God wanted to get my attention, Matt.
6: You better not tell Dad that, or he'll have a heart attack.
8: It's my heart that concerns me. You know, honey, God has renewed my heart and my faith in him.
6: Mother's health was better than ever after that. And even though I was uncomfortable with her talking about God, I had to wonder about a renewed faith. I'd never been around people who believed in Christ, and yet, gradually, I became aware of their presence in my life, even in the soup kitchens.
12: You're awfully quiet today, Matt. What's bothering you?
6: Sometimes I get pretty discouraged. Last week, I helped the guy who gave me a hard luck story, and today I found out he lied. He's doing drugs. He just took advantage of me.
12: Don't let it get you down. That's the sin nature, the way people are without Christ. Just do what you can and leave the results to God.
6: I want to believe that people are good, but the evidence is not there.
12: God says, for there is not a just man upon earth that doeth good and sinneth not. Ecclesiastes chapter 7, verse 20.
6: Oh, that's really depressing.
12: That's why we need Jesus. He gives us strength to overcome the evil one.
6: Here we go again.
12: It's the truth, Matt.
6: Have you always been religious?
12: No. I used to edit a heavy metal rock magazine.
6: You're kidding.
12: No, it's true. I travel all over the country interviewing rock bands.
6: Oh, so you know a lot of rock musicians?
12: Yeah, sure. I was a personal friend of some of the best and the worst. Talk about depravity. You can't imagine what those guys are like.
6: What made you give it up?
12: Jesus. One day he tapped me on the heart, and I took a good, long, hard look at him. He's the only one who makes any sense in this crazy world.
6: What do you mean?
12: The world tells us to love ourselves. Jesus tells us to love one another and to love God above all. That's why I walked away from my old life, to serve the Lord in whatever he has purposed for me.
6: Wasn't it hard to give up everything to do this?
12: I didn't give up anything worth having. Jesus said in Matthew chapter 16, verse 26, for what is a man profited if he shall gain the whole world and lose his own soul? Or what shall a man give in exchange for his soul?
6: I knew he had something I needed, a peace and assurance, and yet listening to him and other Christians, my number one reaction was utter self-contempt. Voices from the past echoed in my ears, treating their faith with scorn and contempt.
7: You must have sunken incredibly low if you're listening to Christians. You must be in the gutter. You've hit bottom.
6: Still, I listened to the words of faith around me because the hole in my heart was so big. I hungered for a way to fill the emptiness, and I was not alone in my search for meaning. Many of the homeless were also lost sheep. Excuse me, are you reading a book in Latin?
13: Yes, I once taught Latin at the university level.
6: That's what one of the men said, and I was amazed.
13: An Ivy League college at that.
6: I wondered why you always came over here to read after dinner instead of watching TV with the others.
13: I taught philosophy. Kant, Hegel, all the ancients. So I try to keep fluent in German and Latin.
6: I studied philosophy in college. But you know, after all that study, I still don't understand life. How can a scholar like you be here in a shelter?
13: I lived in an ivory tower, disconnected from life. All I cared about was my work and my mother. And when she got cancer and died, I had a complete mental and emotional breakdown. You see, I had depended on her for security, and when she died, I was devastated.
6: But what about the university? Didn't they help you?
13: I had no tenure. Just a one-year contract that was renewed for 15 years. I don't know what happened to our home. Apparently, I was evicted and our possessions thrown onto the street. All I remember is wandering the streets, homeless and with nothing.
6: How did you finally come back to reality?
13: Someone told me about Jesus, and I accepted him. He led me out of darkness. I saw that he is our source of strength. Everything and everyone else will let you down, but Christ is the rock.
6: Do you read the Bible, then?
13: All the time.
6: Well, that's quite a story.
13: 2 Timothy chapter 1, verse 7 says, "For God hath not given us the spirit of fear, but of power, and of love, and of a sound mind." Oh, and another one I like is Psalm 73, verse 26. "My flesh and my heart faileth, but God is the strength of my heart and my portion forever."
6: I was deeply affected, meeting a man so accomplished and educated, yet who also had faith in God. My heart was being drawn to the gospel, even though my mind was screaming with unbelief. I talked to Charlie about the professor.
12: Yeah, I know the man you're talking about. The Lord really changed his life.
6: I don't see why you insist on faith in Christ. Surely, if God exists, and if he created us, then he's responsible for us as we are. And it follows that he should accept us as we are, flaws and all.
12: He doesn't have to accept us as we are, because he did something about our sins. He let his only son, Jesus Christ, die for them, so that anyone could have new life based on his resurrection.
6: It's Jesus or nothing?
12: Yes, it's Jesus or nothing. For there is one God and one mediator between God and man, the man Christ Jesus. 1 Timothy chapter 2, verse 5.
6: Surely a just God would accept the man's best efforts to do what is right.
12: Matt, you can't make God in your own image.
6: Later I realized he had put his finger on my predicament. I was trying to give life meaning by my own efforts. I didn't think in terms of God. I told my friend he was right, and asked him to recommend a good church, which he did, and I began going on Sunday mornings.
7: Jesus made some extraordinary claims in the Gospel of John. In chapter 3, verse 19, he said, "And this is the condemnation, that light has come into the world, and men loved darkness rather than light, because their deeds were evil." So if you wonder why there is evil in the world, it's because men love darkness. You have to hunger for the light. Take a look at verse 3 now, where Jesus says, "Verily, verily, I say unto thee, except a man be born again, he cannot see the kingdom of God." You must be born again of the Spirit of God before you can see God. The world likes to believe that truth is relative, that there is no moral standard of right and wrong, no one way to God. But that's not what the Bible says. God says if you want a new life, you must be born again, starting from scratch with a new heart. He takes care of that when you choose to put your faith in him. Several thousand years ago, God made a promise through the prophet Ezekiel, found in chapter 11, verse 19, when he said, "And I will give them one heart, and I will put a new spirit within you, And I will take away the stony heart out of your flesh. And I will give you an heart of flesh.
6: I felt as if waves of sanity were washing over me as I listened. In an insane world, I was getting pure sanity in the form of the gospel coming into my heart and life. There were three services each Sunday, and I sat through all three for 6 weeks. With the first hymn or the first bit of teaching, I'd start weeping. Not so much in sorrow as for a lifetime of spiritual starvation. Oh, Lord God, you are real. I want to know you. Help me know the truth. You are the truth.
7: So you didn't realize we were an evangelical church when you first walked in.
6: No, and it's a good thing, too. That's a dirty word where I come from. It means people bang on the Bible and yell at you. If I had known this was an evangelical church, I would have never come here.
7: Evangelical just means we want to share the good news with others.
6: I'm glad God let me hear the truth before I could pass judgment.
7: Do you believe Jesus Christ died for your sins?
6: Yes, I do. The scripture that helped me understand it says, I am the bread of life. He that cometh to me shall never hunger, and he that believeth on me shall never thirst.
7: John chapter 6, verse 35.
6: Yes. I suddenly realized I was starving spiritually, and God wanted to feed me.
7: That's why he sent believers into your life, to bring you manna from heaven.
6: I refused to accept his food for a long time. That was crazy.
7: The Bible says that even the faith to believe comes from God. Ephesians chapter 2, verses 8 and 9. For by grace are ye saved through faith, and that not of yourselves. It is the gift of God, not of works, lest any man should boast.
6: That describes me. I was trying to prove to the world that I was a good, caring person. Salvation by works.
7: God wants us to serve the poor. But that isn't what saves us. Only Jesus provides atonement for sin and reconciliation with God.
6: The world needs to hear that, Pastor. Don't ever stop preaching the gospel.
7: The Lord himself said in Matthew chapter 4, verse 4, man shall not live by bread alone, but by every word that proceedeth out of the mouth of God.
6: I let go of my unbelief and grabbed onto Christ with my whole being. At first, I was filled with anger that I had to go through so much to hear the truth, that so many people had lied to me, erecting barriers to the gospel. But then God began to soften my heart as I studied the Bible and were exhorted by other believers.
12: You know what Jesus said while he was being nailed to the cross? Father, forgive them, for they know not what they do.
6: I see that now. My father, my friends, my teachers, they're as lost as I was, full of false ideas. Charlie, why are unsaved people so hostile to the gospel?
12: In Ephesians chapter 4, verse 18, they're described as having the understanding darkened, being alienated from the life of God through the ignorance that is in them because of the blindness of their heart.
6: You know, working with the homeless becomes almost an idol with non-believers. They get their sense of moral worth by volunteering.
12: You can't very well go to them and say that, though.
6: Yeah, I know. Serving others won't save you from the fear of death. It won't save you from the pain of losing a loved one. It won't help you understand the effects of sin in the world or why God allows some people to do horrible things and other people to suffer terribly.
12: The Holy Spirit and God's Word helps you understand those things.
6: And he fills the emptiness in your heart. I wish everyone knew the Lord, especially my father.
12: Pray for him, Matt.
6: I do pray for him. And I'm going to tell others the truth about Christ. It's a horrible sin to know the truth and keep silent. Christ alone is the answer for the darkness of this world.
4: Friend, that great salvation is for you too. If you don't know the Lord Jesus Christ as your Savior, invite him into your heart and life right now.
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4: 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Script, Kenitha Gabler, and I'm Bob O'Donnell.
3: 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So until next time, unless our Lord returns before then, the doors to Pacific Garden Mission are open night and day. 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
1: Hi, I'm Pastor Keith Manley with today's reflection of grace. Did you know that gratitude can shift your entire perspective? In 1 Thessalonians chapter 5 and verse 18, God says, "Give thanks in all circumstances, for this is God's will for you in Christ Jesus." You see, gratitude isn't about ignoring hardships. It's about seeing God's goodness despite them. Gratitude is more than just saying thank you for the blessings we receive. It's an attitude of the heart that acknowledges God's goodness in every season of life. When life is going well, gratitude flows easily. But when we face trials, loss, or uncertainty, finding reasons to give thanks can sometimes feel impossible. Yet it's often in those difficult moments that gratitude becomes a powerful act of faith. Let gratitude change your perspective. And that's today's Reflection of Grace.
2: Chapter 20. Wine is a mocker, strong drink is raging, and whosoever is deceived thereby is not wise. The fear of a king is as the roaring of a lion. Whoso provoketh him to anger sinneth against his own soul.

It is an honor for a man to cease from strife, but every fool will be meddling. The sluggard will not plough by reason of the cold, therefore shall he beg in harvest and have nothing. Counsel in the heart of man is like deep water, but a man

0: integrity. His children are blessed after him. A king that sitteth in the throne of judgment scattereth away all evil with his eyes. Who can say, I have made my heart clean, I am pure from my sin? Divers weights and divers measures, both of them are alike abomination to the Lord. Even a child is known by his doings, whether his work be pure and whether it be right. The hearing ear and the seeing eye, the Lord hath made even both of them. Love not sleep, lest thou come to poverty. Open thine eyes, and thou shalt be satisfied with bread. It is naught, saith the buyer. But when he has gone his way, then he boasteth. There is gold and a multitude of rubies, but the lips of knowledge are a precious jewel. Take his garment that is surety for a stranger, and take a pledge of him for a strange woman. Bread of deceit is sweet to a man, but afterwards his mouth shall be filled with gravel. Every purpose is established by counsel, and with good advice make war. He that goeth about as a talebearer revealeth secrets, therefore meddle not with him that flattereth with his lips. Whoso curseth his father or his mother, his lamp shall be put out in obscure darkness. An inheritance may be gotten hastily at the beginning, but the end thereof shall not be blessed. Say not thou, I will recompense evil, but wait on the Lord, and he shall save thee. Divers weights are an abomination unto the Lord, and a false balance is not good. Man's goings are of the Lord. How can a man then understand his own way? It is a snare to the man who devoureth that which is holy, and after vows to make inquiry. A wise king scattereth the wicked and bringeth the wheel over them. The spirit of man is the candle of the Lord, searching all the inward parts of the belly. Mercy and truth preserve the king, and his throne is upholden by mercy. The glory of young men is their strength, and the beauty of old men is the gray head. The blueness of a wound cleanseth away evil, so do stripes the inward parts of the belly.
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2: Hello, Sid Roth here. Welcome to my world, where it's naturally supernatural. Throughout history, many believers have experienced the tangible presence of God, but it kind of comes and goes. My guest is experiencing the presence of God 24/7. She says this is normal and you can experience it too. Would you like to learn?
3: Is there a supernatural dimension? A world beyond the one we know? Can we tap into ancient secrets of the supernatural? Can our dreams contain messages from heaven? Is God ready to bring a tsunami wave of healing onto planet Earth today? Sid Roth has spent over 40 years researching the strange world of the supernatural. 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
2: Now, I want you to know that my guest, Heidi Baker, is a very different type of believer. So different than most of the believers that you and I know. But there is a problem. She's the normal one. Guess what that makes? No, never mind. But anyway, Heidi, I've just been observing you, but it's hard to believe. You were in Mozambique, Africa, and served the Lord a year, totally burned out, pneumonia, against doctor's orders, and I'm sure you didn't feel like it. Your husband had been to the Toronto Airport Church, had such a transformation that as miserable as you were, I mean, what did the doctor say if you went to Canada?
4: Well, I was very, very ill.

0: in the hospital, hooked up to IVs, and they said, you could die. And my husband was so totally transformed that he said he'd sell his camera to get me there. And I knew that had to be God. And I ended up getting to California, going back in the hospital when I landed on a stopover, pulled the IV out again, and made my way to Canada.
1: Yeah, you know what you sound like? You sound like the woman the Bible has with the issue of blood. Nothing was going to stop you from getting there, and it was a divine appointment because you got radically touched by God. Tell me what happened there.
0: The first thing that happened was I was offended by everything. I was offended by it all, and I'm a theologian, and I didn't appreciate the theology or any of it. I was looking at people. I was just, it had a bad attitude. But one of them stood up and said, there's God's healing someone here. You're a missionary. You have double pneumonia. And I thought, oh no, did someone find out? How'd they know? And they said it again, you have double pneumonia, take a deep breath. So I thought, I have nothing to lose. I'm so ill. And I was at the very, very back in the corner, holding on to the wall to stand up. And I took a deep breath, and I was totally, completely healed. Totally, completely. And it was awesome. Then they said, you need to come to the front. And then I thought, oh no, more bad theology, because they said, if you don't come to the front, you'll lose your healing. And I'm thinking, wow, I don't even believe that. But God likes to get past a lot of things like that. And he sometimes will offend the mind to get to the heart. And that's what happened with me. He really did. I went forward, and they prayed for me, and just as I thought, oh, they have big hands, and they're big people, and they're going to push me down, and I did fall down. I don't know if they pushed me or not, and I don't care, because I fell down, and I saw multitudes, Sid. I saw people from every tribe, every tongue, every nation. I saw hundreds and hundreds of thousands, and it went on. It had no end, a sea of humanity. And I was crying out, and I'm sad to tell you this, but this is my journey. And so if my journey helps someone else to say yes, my initial response to that vision was no. I said, no, I don't want to see them. I'm tired. My husband and I are tired with 320 children. And he took a piece in this vision of his flesh from his side. Jesus, he did. His eyes are eyes of burning, fiery love. But he took a piece of his flesh and he just handed it to me. And he said, feed it to the children. I said, I can't. I'm thinking. I can't even speak. I'm sobbing. And in this vision, how can you feed flesh to a child? He said, feed it to the children. I died that there would always be enough. Holy. I reached out my hand and it turned into bread. It turned into bread. Then he handed me a cup. It wasn't jeweled. It wasn't gold. It was a poor man's cup. Water and blood flowed from the side of Yeshua. Really, it flowed from his side. And without speaking to me, he told me heart to heart, it's a cup of suffering and joy. Will you drink it? And I'm thinking, Lord, if you're offering it, your eyes are burning fire, your body's so bruised. Oh, if you're offering it, Lord, I'll drink it. He had ripped the no out of me, and I drank the cup. He said, give it to the children. And I'm thinking now, you're going too far, God. How do we give a cup of suffering and joy to a child? The joy part, that sounds wonderful, right? But the suffering, he showed me the suffering of humanity, that every single man, woman, and child who doesn't eat, who doesn't know Yeshua, who doesn't know beautiful Jesus, is dying of starvation. Just like the children that I picked up in the garbage year after year. Just like the kids in the famine zones that are dying in my arms. They're dying of starvation if they don't know Him. They're dying of lack of water if they don't drink of Him. So I drank the cup and I passed it out. And He said to me a second time, I died that there would always be enough. Amen. Changed everything. It changed everything.
1: Kind of wanted to tell you about a blind woman, no pupils, just white in the eyes. And you know what her name was? No Name. Be back in a minute.
2: We will be right back to It's Supernatural.
1: Hello, YouTube Mishpacha. Mishpacha is a Hebrew word. It means family. This is Sid Roth. Welcome to my world, where it's naturally supernatural. If you've been blessed by this show, please subscribe. Then click the bell so you won't miss a single episode of It's Supernatural.
2: We now return to It's Supernatural.
1: There are so many encounters that you have. We don't have even the time to talk about one that I would love to talk about. There were 36 demonized people in this unreached people group that had stones and they're ready to throw it at you. How in the world did you handle that? I wasn't going to ask you, but I have to.
0: Okay.
1: How'd you handle
0: that? We were in the midst of a people of another faith, and they weren't really happy we were there. We had this...
1: That's an understatement.
0: Really, they weren't. And we'd shown the Jesus film, and someone was trying to speak, and it was all total disaster. There were people throwing sand and kids running around beating each other, and the speaker was really discouraged, and my husband was really discouraged. I said, do you want to share? And he said, absolutely not. And I mean, it's our first time in this region in northern Mozambique where we live now. We've been there 15 years. And it was the first congregation, first group of people we planted there. And there were probably 1,000 people out there. And I heard the Lord really say, have an altar call. And I said, what for? These people are not happy. They've got rocks and sand and they're really agitated. And in the natural, it was a bit frightening, to be really honest with you. But in the spirit realm, love takes away fear. So he said, call the demonized. And I'm thinking, they all have demons. That's really what I thought. They were very, very agitated. But I said, if you have night terrors, and I believe even some people watching the show, as I share this, they have night terrors, or they know they're covered in darkness. They just have fear, heart palpitations, night terrors. They see dark spirits. These kinds of people, I say, if you have demons and you know it, or you have night terrors and you know it, come to the front. And about 36 people came up, and they were, it was an ugliest thing you ever saw. Like tongues were coming out and curling to their stomachs. Some of them were like snakes. And I'm thinking, now what? I had never done this before. I've been ministering since I was 16. I'd never seen anything that crazy or ugly, quite frankly. I mean, just the demonic power that overcame these people. And I said, what do I do? And he said, get rid of them. So I backed up and I said, in the name of Jesus, I command you to be gone. And all of them at once, nobody touched them. They all fell out on this dirt with broken rocks. They just fell out in the spirit. They did. Yeah. And then we started interviewing them. And because I asked, how am I supposed to, now what? And he said, interview them. I was asking, which way are we going to do this, Lord? I had no clue. Interview them. About in the middle, I asked each one, do you want to receive the Lord Jesus as your Lord and Savior? Do you want to receive the one who paid the price that you could be free, that you could be whole, that you could have salvation? And each one said yes, until I got to the middle. I spoke to this woman. She got up and she manifested demons again, started screaming. I said, back to the end of the line. I really did. She went back. She fell out again. No one had to touch her. And by the end, all of those people were set.

0: free. We have over 2,600 congregations among that people group.
1: Tell me about No Name.
0: Oh, that's one of my favorite stories, just because of how God changed my heart. On Monday mornings when I'm at home, which has been two-thirds of my life, and now it's moving to a half because of Israel. Mm-hmm. Monday's a very special day. I used to not like Mondays because we'd have staff meetings where people would complain. Now we have testimony meetings and everything changes. But I had all about 12 children sleep over at the house, and I'm getting up really early to make them breakfast. And then we have devotions. Then we have two services. This is Monday morning with thousands of children. And now I get to do what I love doing most, which is go out house to house, my sweet spot, just holding the poor, loving on the people, just walking house to house. And got to dedicate a house to my friend Tina, a little old mama that was living under a tree. And so she was really happy. I led a few people to the Lord next to a latrine. And I was walking down to my truck to get to a discipleship meeting. That sounds important. Some of the leaders are leading over 2,000 congregations. I think that's my important meeting. That's my assignment. I walk past this hut and I see a woman lying there, sitting there, leaning against the hut in the sun. Now, in my country, Mozambique, you don't do that. It's super hot. Nobody needs melanin out there. They're just not supposed to be in the sun. So I knew something was wrong. And I'm going to tell you my failure again before I tell you what he did. My failure was I looked at my watch. And I told the God, the living God, who is God, who told me to stop, spoke to my heart, stop. I, instead of just being immediately obedient, said, I looked at my watch. And then I heard the Lord say again, I told you to stop. And I felt so convicted. I felt broken by just my lack of sensitivity to Holy Spirit. And I just put my hand behind my back. And I went up to the lady just sitting there with wide eyes, and I took a hold of her hands and I asked her a question in the local dialect. Nchina Natipani, what is your name? Nchina Natipani. She said, I have no name. I'm blind. I have no name. I asked her in another language that's also spoken there. Como se chama? What's your name? Another lady said, she has no name. She's blind. And before the Lord asked me to lead her into salvation, he said, give her a name. Give her a name. Utelia. I said, your name is Utelia. You exist with joy. I gave her a name, and she started laughing, her little teeth dangling. She only had about 3 teeth left. She's laughing. I said to the woman down there that nobody talked to this lady. She was so isolated. I said, call her by name. She said, Utelia. This lady burst out laughing. And she's blind. She's just blind. She's blind, but she's full of joy. I hold her in my arms, just holding her in my arms. And Jesus, the one who is worthy, Jesus, the one who is worthy. He just stopped there. He's in us, Sid. He lives inside of us. And it's only him. He's the healer. He's the healer. Jesus, who is Lord, took that lady's white eyes and in front of me turned them brown. He did.
1: You know,
0: he did.
1: Hide it. There are people watching us right now, and they're saying, how come that doesn't happen with me? How come that doesn't happen at my congregation? Well, I've asked Heidi these questions. Heidi has told me what she does that is the joy of her life. And when we come back, I want her to tell us, because anything she can do, I tell you before God, you can do better. Be right back.
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1: 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Receive an increase in your awareness of the Holy Spirit presence in a way you never thought possible before. 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
2: Heidi, I want you to help the people that are watching, and me. I've been observing you since we've been talking for the last few hours before the show. Your prayer life is not 1 hour here or 1 hour there. Sometimes it is. But you look like you're praying all the time, are you?
3: Yes.
2: You pray in supernatural language, in tongues.
3: Yes.
2: When you go to sleep, do you pray in tongues?
3: Yes.
2: When you're sleeping, are you praying in tongues?
3: I sure believe I am.
2: So Paul, when he said, I pray in tongues more than any man, you can say, I pray in tongues more than any woman.
3: I don't know, but I sure okay. love Jesus.
2: You seem to be, and this is just observation, so in love with Jesus. Tell me about your love affair with Jesus.
3: I just know Him. I know what He did for me when He gave His life for me. I know that I was a sinner and He set me free. And my only response to Him, the more I know Him, is to love Him more, because He first loved me. And Abba first loved me. And I only have one response.
2: Heidi, any born-again believer knows what you just said, but they segment God for Sunday mornings or Saturday mornings, and the rest is for them. How do you get from that, from where you are, if they're there? How do they get there?
3: The only way I can explain it is if you've ever fallen in love with another human being. If you've ever actually fallen in love with someone, would you not want to be with them all the time? Would you not want to be connected with them and in communication? Wouldn't you just want to be connected all the time? This is what is offered to us. God, our Daddy God, God, Jesus, God, Holy Spirit said, you can be one, you can be connected with me. He invites us in, and once you step in and you taste the glory of His love, the glory of His presence, you don't want to be anywhere else. You don't want to be separated from Him. You don't want your mind thinking separate from Him.
2: All right, what would a first step be for a believer that is there to get there?
3: I believe you get to know Him, that everyone can get to know Him first through His Word. As you, and some of you say, well, we had this discussion, you work 9 to 5. Well, just get the audio version. It's like if you're, some people are worried about not being connected to the internet. How much more should we be concerned about not being connected to God? He's given us a direct line. I don't want to be cut off. And there is a code. The code is Jesus. The code is Jesus. He's the code that gets you into the connection with God, the Father. And Holy Spirit, as you yield yourself to Holy Spirit, you're in communication. So I would say, get the Word, read the Word, listen to the Word, be in the Word, allow the Word to be in you, and yield yourself to Holy Spirit. You can be filled to the degree that you want to be filled. You can be filled to the degree that you are yielded to God. Like Jesus, He emptied Himself out. He became nothing. Jesus, God in the flesh, became nothing. And He was completely dependent on the Father, completely dependent on the Holy Spirit. And then He said, come follow me. Come follow me. How do we want to live a life in any other way? He's our joy and our delight. I love Him more than...
2: Do you know, I believe that most believers didn't even know there was an option. They thought all they had to do was be a good person, say a little prayer with Billy Graham, and go to church on Sunday. And that was it. You know, I wrote a song as a young Jewish man that didn't know my left hand from my right hand. Oh, I was college educated and everything, but I meant spiritually. And the song was, there must be something more. If that's the cry of your heart, tell Jesus you're sorry for your sins. Believe His blood washed them away. And ask Him to live inside of you and be your Lord. Would you pray that the same hunger you have, look into the camera, the same hunger you have, those that are watching, will supernaturally have that jump start?
3: Yes, yes, God. I just pray, Lord, that my little life would be like salt down their throat, God. Let it be like salt down their throat, that they can see, Lord, through Your Word and through what it is to just be so in love with You, that they have access. They have access that they can step into the secret place and they can walk face to face with a living God. I ask You, Jesus, to take them in right now. I ask You, God, take them in, take them through, take them in. Let them see that Your blood really takes away their sin. Oh, Lord, may they be covered in Your love and Your beauty and who You are, and may they never, ever, ever want to leave You for a moment. I pray, Jesus, my beautiful bridegroom, King and Savior, invade their lives right now. Holy Spirit, Shotorobose, Holy Spirit, Holy Spirit, my friend, Shotoro, Holy Spirit, fill them, fill them, fill them. Some of you need to just pull over if you're listening in your car. Some of you need to stop what you're doing. Just yield yourself. You might want to get low right now. Bow down, lift your hands, and yield your heart to God. Say, Holy Spirit, fill me, fill me, fill me. I love You, Holy Spirit. I worship You, Father. I worship You, Jesus. Holy Spirit, invade my life. I want to be fully filled because You're worthy of it all.
2: I'm going to tell you something. There is so much Heidi has to offer. I'm going to turn Heidi loose And I believe that you are going to be so filled with the Holy Spirit.
3: You know, let's just go in to his presence. I feel like if we could all just press in right now, just lift your hands and lift up your voice. Just lift up your voice. If you're at home, if you're in your car, if you're in the audience, if you're in the overflow, if you're in your bedroom, Kyrie, Kyrie. Oh, just lift him up, lift him up, lift him up. He's worthy. Jesus, Jesus, Jesus, we want to be present with you. Abba, Abba, Abba, we want to know you. Shorabashe, we rabashe, we just come. We come in today. We come in today. Lord, into the secret place, Lord. We come into the secret place, even though we're together, Lord. Even though people can see, Lord, I ask for a holy hunger. Shorabashe, a holy hunger. God, I ask for a holy, holy hunger, a holy thirst. Oh, God, oh, God, would you touch your people? Would you show them, Lord? Would you show them, Lord, the lost are really lost, that the thirsty, Lord, those not drinking of you are dying of thirst, oh God. I ask that you would put fresh bread in our hands, oh God. That you would put fresh bread in our hands, oh God. Oh Jesus, you're the bread. Yeshua, you're the bread. Just a little longer, just a little longer. Oh Shekaraba, if you only have a few moments, oh, if you only have a few moments in a meeting, how do you want to spend your time? Oh, Rishe Torobo, we spend it, Lord. We spend it, Lord. Like the little woman, Lord, that just poured out the oil, poured out the perfume, Lord. Shekoro, you are worthy, oh God. Sheda, Sheda, Sheda. You see, everything happens in the glory. Shokorobo, Shokorobo, Shokorobo. So we ask, let's just all, if you're watching, you're in the audience, you're here, just for a few more moments before we open our eyes, let's just press in. There's something we want to do right now. Show, we press in. We press into the place you said we could be. You said in John 15, we can do nothing without you. But with you, all things are possible. God, we want to be with you where you are. She robo she. And Lord, if you are who you say you are, and you are who you say you are, you're omnipotent, you're omnipresent, you're omnipotent. God, you're all that we need. Shoko robo she. So Lord, we ask now, Lord, holy, fill us with your glory. Now, Lord, fill us with your glory. The Lord's healing intestinal disorders right now in the glory. He's untwisting organs that are twisted. I see stomachs that are being untwisted right now. I see ulcers, open ulcers, and even where food's getting through your intestines. And I see the living God. I see the living God. I see Jesus just putting oil on you. And you're being healed right now. All matter of intestinal disorders. Shekarabase. I see fear leaving. The Lord says, perfect love cast out fear. Some woman has been beaten night after night. And the Lord shows me it's more than one. Night after night, you're terrified. You're terrified. You're woken up in the night. You're being beaten in the night. And I see the mighty hand of God just rising up, and he's saying, no more, no more, no more. And I see you, and the Lord's making a way of escape for you. He's making a way of escape for you, and he's taking you to a safe house, to a safe place. the Lord is on you and in you, and He's doing something glorious with you. Lord, just as in Mozambique, Lord, every week, God, whether it's a child or a minister, Lord, the deaf ears open. Lord, right now, Shokoraba, I thank you, Lord, for ears opening up, ears opening up, ears opening up in the name of Jesus. Ears are opening up right now. The power of God is touching ears. Wow, all over this, all over the airwaves, people are hearing. Take your hearing aids out. Shokorobo, move them away. Shekaraba, the Lord is literally healing. Jesus is healing deaf ears. Shokaraba, somebody has a twitch in the back of your right eye. It's being healed right now. And I hear the word shalom over you, the peace of God over you. Shekorobo say, thank you, Jesus. Thank you, Jesus. Thank you, Jesus. We're just going to press in. Shakaraba. We can have as much of God as we want. We can have a deeper relationship with Him. Shorabashe. Lord, we want to be closer. Lord, do not leave us like this. Do not leave us like this. Show your people what you did when you died on that cross. Show your people what you did when you rose from the dead. That we would have access. We would have access to this place of your glory and your presence, God. Shokorabashe. Shokorabashe. Shokorabashe. Shokorabashe. More Holy Spirit. More Holy Spirit. See, Holy Spirit's my friend. Holy Spirit's my friend. Hey, and He's here. do you know He's here? And He's here with everybody watching, and He's here with us. Shoraba. But Holy Spirit wants you to understand His language. Have you ever learned a foreign language? Anybody? If you've learned a foreign language, do you understand that you're going to make mistakes? Even if you study really, really, really hard, you're going to make mistakes. But if you really want to communicate, you're willing. You're willing to sound like a baby. You're willing to just press in and not exactly knowing where you're getting to. Do you understand? Holy Spirit actually has a language. Holy Spirit is a person. Holy Spirit is the one Jesus sent when He went to His Father. When He was lifted up into heaven, Holy Spirit wants to teach you a language. So this is a little story that I'm going to tell you all, those watching and those who are here, because I've learned this from learning languages. So one day I was given some keys. It was very, very early on in Mozambique. I had nowhere to sleep. I had nowhere to lay my head. I just knew that God had called us to go to that place and just find dying children. And this little woman, this little strange-looking woman with a bun and a flowered skirt and some tennis shoes, she came running up to me, and she just ran up to me, and she dropped some keys in my hand. And she said, "Would you please watch my house? If you don't watch my house, I don't know what I'm going to do." And I'm thinking, I don't know you. Why are you handing me keys? And I guess she thought I was in ministry because I was pale in a country where there were very few pale people. So somehow she decided I was in ministry. I don't even know how she knew. And I'd been there 3 days. I had nowhere to sleep. And this lady hands me keys. Well, keys are awesome. That sounds really, really great. Well, Jesus said, Holy Spirit will come upon you. Hallelujah. So
4: He actually hands you keys. You have access to the Father. You have access to Jesus. You have access to give your life to Holy Spirit. You have keys. Father gave you keys. Jesus gave you keys. Holy Spirit wants to fill you up and give you the directions step by step, day to day, moment by moment, how you live your life in the secret place. How do you live a supernatural life now? That supernatural life is now. You have to learn His language. Holy Spirit has a language. So I didn't know what to do. Here's my natural story fits with the spiritual story. I said, God, what do I do with the keys? It's super cool. She said, eat the food in my house or the rats will get it. Well, I was hungry. I didn't have any provision in the natural realm. And yet I had a call from God to go to this nation and later to the nations of the world. If you don't understand the language, you're unable to understand the place God is calling you to be, which is in His presence, night and day and day and night and night and day in the presence. So I found some kid, this little kid, I call him kids, at my age, I call anybody, you know, under 40 a kid. And I said, sweetheart, where do you happen to know that lady that had the keys that she handed me? And his name was Lazarus. I liked it. Lazarus. I said, okay. And he said, yeah, I think I know, but I actually don't know exactly, but I think I know. And I had a truck that was later called Lazarus, because we had to resuscitate it, you know, resuscitar in Jesus' name every day. So we got in my old truck, and I'd just gotten in South Africa and driven it across the border. And people were very encouraged by my powerful life and said, you're not going to last more than a week. I love encouragement. And so as I was in that place, we're driving around. There's a thing in certain countries called a roundabout. You don't have too many of them, but you have a few now, I think, in America. So we went around and about, around and about, around and about, around and about. And Lazarus would say, I think it's over here. We go around and around. And then he'd say, no, I think it's over here. And as we were going round and around, the fuel gauge is going down and down and down. Well, many believers on the planet are just going round and around and around. And they're getting tired and dizzy. And the fuel in their tank, the oil of intimacy, it's just draining down and down and down. You can have keys and you can have a vehicle, but unless you have oil and gas and water in that vehicle, you just have a rusty old thing. You have something that takes you nowhere. This word is true. We've been given the power to walk with God and live in His presence. This word is true. But we need to step into the presence of God and receive oil, the oil of His presence on a daily basis. So you can run a car for a long time and not put oil in it. And eventually what's going to happen is that car's going to stop running. It doesn't matter if it's still shiny on the outside. It doesn't matter how beautiful our buildings are, how awesome our sound system is, how perfect our equipment, how beautifully dressed we are. It doesn't matter. Without intimacy, without Holy Spirit, without a relationship, we literally are a shell with no power, no love. We're like a one-winged bird hopping around like a chicken with no head. Doesn't even know it's dead. God has called us to understand what it is to mount up on wings like eagles. Your one wing is love. Your one wing is power. Lifted up on the wings of the Spirit, the winds of the Spirit. So back to the roundabout. I'm going round and around and around. And Lazarus finally said, I really think it's over here. There's fuel is almost at empty. I am exhausted. I am already thinking, I must not have heard God. This place, you know, people were being shot at. There were burned up cars. There were piles of children dying in the streets. I'm thinking, God, I know I need you, but you're making it very, very clear. And I don't think, Lord, I think maybe I didn't hear you. I think maybe I didn't hear you. Sometimes believers, as they're going through challenges in life, challenges in their physical body, challenges in their relationships, they're ready to give up. But if you just go into the secret place and you go into the Word, you would get filled up. Fresh oil. You're called to have oil. The oil of intimacy. Face to face with Jesus. You can go in every day. He paid so that you could go in and you could spend time with the Father. So I'm going round and around. Finally, Lazarus said, just stop here, Mama. I think it's here. And I spoke about 7 words of Portuguese and he spoke about 10 words of English, maybe on a good moment. We could not communicate even with words. We were just like both of us, like babies. And he said, maybe it's, I think it's here. And we started walking up these dark stairs. And I had those keys in my hand, those keys that little mama had given me, not knowing what she was doing or really why she was doing it. She gave me the keys. Finally, I put them in the door. And those keys that I had, finally we made it to the door. I opened the door and I walked in. I just started bawling. I just started weeping because I saw there was actually a bed that I could sleep on. There was actually food in the cupboard. But this is the thing. I feel Holy Spirit on me right now really strongly. Some of you are worried about your appetite. You hear hunger for God. You hear desperation. You want to get hungry, but you're just not hungry. And you're saying, I want to get hungry, but I'm not hungry. I want to get hungry, but I don't know how. Well, I was so tired that I had lost my appetite. So what happened is I laid down and I fell asleep. I rested. We're called to rest in the arms of our loving Father. You can't strive your way into intimacy. You've got to rest in the arms of your loving Father. It's Him who takes you in. It's Him who holds you. It's Him who fills you with Holy Spirit. He fills you. So I went in. When I woke up in the morning, I had an appetite. I had an appetite. Holy Spirit wants to teach you His language. He wants to teach you His language. He wants to fill you with oil. Let's just ask Him right now. Let's just ask Him. Just lift your hands. If you're watching on camera, this is really so simple. Shorabas say, He said in the Word, oh, He said, I will send you another counselor. Holy Spirit, He will be with you. He will be with you. Shorabase. So just yield right now and invite Holy Spirit to fill you afresh. Shorabase. Some of you just invite Him right now. Just invite Him. Holy Spirit, I just pray you would touch these people. Shotorobose. Holy Spirit, just come. Shorabase. Some of you will just feel weeping coming over you. Sholabase, some of you will feel joy. Oh, shakaraba. But you will feel he comes. When he comes in a way that is absolutely more than you could imagine. A way, a beautiful, powerful way. Oh, He comes at times like a gentle wind. Holy, He comes at times like a mighty wind. Oh, Rabashe Kotoro. But He wants you to learn His language. What is He saying? How do you get there? How is He asking you to go in? Sho Rabashe Kataya. Oh, now we're just gonna all begin just to begin to worship Him again. Afresh in the spirit. Everybody watching. everybody listening, open your mouth and just begin to give him praise, to give him praise. Oh, oh, more than you understand in English or Chinese or Spanish or German or Hebrew or Farsi. Just begin to worship. He is worthy. He died so that you could be intimate. You're no longer an orphan. Now just lift your voice out and start to sing a song that comes from the depth of your being, that he is worthy. Here we go. Let's go in. Come on, let's go in. Yeah, Shotara. He said, I opened the door for you. But you have a choice whether you go in. Yay. Here we go. Low and slow. Oh, low and slow. Kiriye. Kiriye. Oh, some of you are afraid to make a sound. Do you know how much Daddy God loves to hear your sound? You say, well, I sound like a frog. I sound like a sick bird. The Lord loves to hear your sound. Oh, yield your heart to God. Yield your spirit to God. Yield your heart to God. And begin to just press in for the presence. Oh, you can have more of God. Just worship him. Now. No more English. No more language that you know. Oh, just a little longer. Shekaye. Just begin to worship. You don't have enough words in your language to give glory to the one who gave himself for you. Oh, he emptied himself out and became nothing. Will you empty yourself out and be filled with Holy Spirit today? Shorabase, just a little longer, just a little longer. Kiriye. Kiriye. Kiriye. More. Some of you in your homes listening, you need to just bow down. I know one thing, the river of God that flows from the throne of God and of the Lamb, it flows to the low places. Some of you all just need to get low right now. Get out of your own thing. Your own time schedule, your own thing, and just get low. For the river of God flows to the low places, and allow Holy Spirit to fill you afresh. Oh, Rabashe, and get thirsty again. Oh, Rabashe, get thirsty again. Oh, Rabashe, and before they come, I'm going to ask you to do something else that I learned. If you're listening with a friend, or you're in a place where there's another person, I want everybody in this area here just to put your hand on another shoulder. Shokorobose, and begin to pray. Come, Holy Spirit. You see, we can do nothing without Jesus. We know this, but we can also do nothing without his body. And I want you to pray like you want to be prayed for. You pray, Holy Spirit, fill him up. Holy Spirit, fill him up a fresh oil. And oh, that we would live in the secret place. Shekaraba, that we would live in his embrace. Oh, Shekaraba. Yes, Lord. Now pray believing. He said, I will fill you. Pray believing. The hungry always get fed. Shekorobo shake. Oh, But if you can't get hungry, just stop eating for a while. Just stop eating for a while. Fast before the Lord. You'll get hungry for what is real bread, for what is real drink. Jesus, Jesus, Jesus, Jesus, Jesus, Jesus. You are worthy.

0: lungs, new lungs, new lungs. Shekaraba, shekaraba. Thank you for new lungs, Lord. Shokorobo, shokorobo.
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1: 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Heidi and Roland Baker's interactive guidebook, Living from the Presence, takes you on a 40-day journey to encounter God's glory and presence in a way you never thought possible before. 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

0: If you would receive the Lord Jesus Christ as your personal Savior, please repeat this prayer after me. Dear Heavenly Father, I'm a sinner and lost, but I believe that the Lord Jesus Christ died on the cross for me, and that He rose from the dead on the third day, and right now I receive the Lord Jesus Christ as my personal Savior and Lord. Thank you, Lord, for saving me. 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That's 962-1477. This is Pelly Road Christian Fellowship.
1: When I said a prayer confessing my sin and acknowledging that Jesus is Lord and that God raised him from the dead, my first reaction was nausea.
2: Cast yourself in. Abdu Murray, a devout Muslim, had just given his life to Jesus, and his emotions were nausea and terror.
1: In Islam, the only unforgivable sin is to associate partners with God. I said, oh my goodness, Jesus is God. Is there any turning back now? And then the elation, you suddenly realize I have eternal life. Like my name is written in a book and no one can erase it from that book. That sense of security, that sense of I finally found the God I've been looking for, that outweighs any fear, anything that might keep you back from that. That sense was not only worth it in that moment when I became a believer, but has been the sustaining force in any trouble I've experienced because of my faith in Christ. He is always sustaining.

0: Barclay Center Studios, here's Ryan Hite.
1: A proposed law in Colorado would have dramatically changed how the state treats prostitution. The bill called for the statewide decriminalization of commercial sexual activity between consenting adults, repealing criminal penalties for prostitution, soliciting prostitution, operating a place of prostitution, and patronizing a prostitute. If enacted, Colorado would have joined Nevada as the only state fully legalizing and regulating prostitution. Thankfully, this bill failed in a Senate committee and has been postponed indefinitely. Despite this legislative victory, the push for legalization reflects deeper cultural and political shifts not only in Colorado, but across the country. Colorado has already adopted a number of policies elevating so-called personal autonomy, including legalized marijuana, physician-assisted suicide, and even psychedelic drugs. In this environment, prostitution is increasingly framed as a matter of personal freedom rather than a social problem. Supporters of this failed bill argue that prostitution should be viewed simply as any other kind of work. The language of this bill attempts to normalize and sanitize a practice that has long been recognized as exploitative and harmful. Evidence shows that the consequences of legalizing prostitution extend far beyond the individuals involved. A Harvard study found that child sex trafficking increases in areas where prostitution is legal, regardless of how it's regulated. Organizations such as the National Center on Sexual Exploitation have also documented how prostitution frequently preys on vulnerable women and children and often leads to further exploitation. From a Christian worldview, the problem goes even deeper. Prostitution violates God's design for human sexuality and damages individuals, families, and communities. What is often described as freedom frequently becomes...
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7: 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Today's Bible teacher is Chuck Missler, connecting the Bible to your life and the world around you. In today's study, Chuck completes his teaching on the book of Micah, chapter 3.
8: Leviticus 13 required that the leper in whom the plague is, his clothes shall be rent, his head shall be bare, and shall put a covering upon his upper lip, and shall cry, unclean, unclean. That's the analogy. That's the idiom that would be in the mind of the reader in the Old Testament. When you cover their lips, it's the image of the leper doing that. For there is no answer of God. The prophet shall become wind, and the word is not in them. Thus it shall be done unto them. Example, a sample, a lot of these from this one from Jeremiah 5. Ezekiel 13. Thus saith the Lord God, woe unto the foolish prophets that follow their own spirit and have seen nothing. They're just prophesying as man from their own knowledge, not from the Spirit of God. Jesus expressed the same, all this with extreme gravity. Matthew 18. But whoso shall offend one of these little ones which believe in me, it were better for him that a millstone were hanged about his neck and that he were drowned in the depth of the sea. Ooh, that's a tough line. Woe unto the world because of offenses, for it must needs be that offenses come, yeah. But woe to that man by whom the offense cometh. That's also an echo of Judas. Judas had free will. Offenses must come. But woe to that man by whom the offense cometh. Boy, boy, boy. Micah, however, is put in contrast to them. He says, but truly I am a fool. You know, he's in contrast to the false prophets that he's dealing with. For truly I am full of power by the Spirit of the Lord, and of judgment, and of might, to declare unto Jacob his transgression, and to Israel his sin. Full of power by the Spirit. Now, how then could Israel ever have failed to recognize the spurious from the genuine? Well, because everything got in the way. Their luxurious living, their low moral conditions, and their unconcern for the things of God that blinded them, dulled their sensibility to these issues.

Remember the parable of the different soils. The things of this world militate, choke out the Word of God. The hour in which we live is a tragic commentary on the very same conditions that Micah is conducting his tirade against. What he's accusing them of is true of our day. So graphically, you almost think that I've engineered this to make the parallel. No, it just emerges on its own here. Remember Paul's charge to Timothy back in 2 Timothy 4. I charge thee therefore before God and the Lord Jesus Christ, who shall judge the quick and the dead at his appearing in his kingdom. Preach the word. Be instant in season and out of season. Reprove, rebuke, exhort with all longsuffering and doctrine. For the time will come when they will not endure sound doctrine, but after their own lusts shall they heap to themselves teachers, having itching ears, and they shall turn away their ears from the truth and shall be turned unto fables. Boy, how descriptive. Okay, we got a third category. We're just getting warmed up here, okay? The third category, corrupt politicians. And I'm haunted by Shakespeare's grasp of language. He speaks of the insolence of office. Doesn't that describe politicians? The insolence of office, how it takes over. My goodness. The other thing that echoes mine, Ambrose Bierce has his colorful, what he calls the devil's dictionary. He defines politics, I like this, a strife of interests masquerading as a contest of principles, the conduct of public affairs for private advantage. You know, that's humorous, but it's so true. That's the essence of humor, I guess. A strife of interests masquerading as a contest of principles, the conduct of private affairs for the public, the conduct of public affairs for private advantage. Well said. Okay, let's get back to Micah chapter 3, verse 9. Hear this, I pray you, ye heads of the house of Jacob, the princes of the house of Israel, that abhor judgment and pervert all equity. And here again is this hear this thing. It's the second of three. And he's now going to put verse 8 that we've just read into practice here. He also shifts from the northern kingdom to the south, because he's talking about the house of Jacob. Now, all along here, when he talks about the northern kingdom, his primary purpose is the southern kingdom. He's pointing to the north because the south should be learning from the plight of the north. It leaves them more without excuse is really the flavor of that. But here he actually shifts now from the northern kingdom to directly to the south, the house of Jacob. They build up Zion with blood and Jerusalem with iniquity. Their hatred of injustice and perversion of all that's right. The heads and rulers were building Zion with extortion, robbery, at the cost of human misery, woe, and murder. Those are graphic terms, but that's what he's saying. They build up Zion with blood and Jerusalem with iniquity. Iniquity isn't sin. Iniquity is the absence of law. It's lawlessness. There's one thing that's even worse than breaking the law, and that's not to have any rule of law. Wealth gained from rightful owners is being used to entrench the selfish and the wicked interests of the leaders. Boy, oh boy, oh boy. People get into power, and then they use that power to abuse those from whom the power was extracted. Jeremiah 22, Ezekiel 22, Habakkuk 2 all deal with the same issues here. Micah continues, the heads thereof judge for reward. In other words, for bribes. The priests thereof teach for hire. The prophets thereof divine for money. Reward, hire, and money. Get the echo there. Yet will they lean upon the Lord and say, is not the Lord among us? None evil can come upon us. Really. In a grand indictment of all three classes now, he broad brush, Micah sweeps and sweeps in all three groups into one sweep here. The judges, the priests, and the leaders. He nails all three for what? Unbridled greed. Unbridled greed. No concept of principle here. Greed. Self-dealing. Self-aggrandizement. They were making judicial pronouncements for reward to judges. Distinctly forbidden in the Torah, by the way, in Exodus 23 and Deuteronomy 16 and on and on. The impartial meeting out of justice is impossible once a bribe has been received. Proverbs 29:4 nails it. Once you've got a bribe, justice is impossible.

Priests were no better. They tailored their messages to the marketplace. The word divine is never used in the Old Testament in a good sense, by the way. Like Balaam and other heathen prophets, they were willing to make favorable pronouncements for a price. How prevalent that is from the pulpits in America today. Whether it's explicit or implicit, there it is. Balaam, let's talk a little bit about him, because he's an interesting model used by the Lord Jesus Christ in his letters in the seven churches, letters to Pergamos and so on. Remember, the king of Moab, Balak, hired this heathen priest called Balaam. In fact, Balaam was even rebuked by his donkey in Numbers 22. He refused to curse Israel as he was paid to do. He was paid to curse Israel. He refused to do that. That's good news. However, he found a way to get around that by teaching his benefactor, Balak, how to defeat Israel. Now, let me just get at this. When you talk about the prophet Balaam, you'll quickly discover there are three aspects to his misbehavior. In Revelation 2, we hear of the doctrine of Balaam. In Peter's second letter, he speaks of the way of Balaam. And in Jude, he speaks of the error of Balaam. Now, superficially, you say they're essentially all the same thing. You can make some subtle distinctions between them here. The doctrine of Balaam is really spiritual unchastity, marriage with the world. That's what contaminates his doctrine. That doctrine of Balaam is marriage with the world, and they're dealt with in Revelation chapter 2. Peter talks about the way of Balaam, referring to the fact that he's a hireling making a market for his gift. The very fact that he's hired by Balak contaminates his posture. Jude takes it a little further. He calls it the error of Balaam, and that's sacrificing eternal riches for temporal gain. So those are subtle differences between the three, if it interests you. But the doctrine of Balaam, the way of Balaam, the error of Balaam, in any case, the picture's pretty clear. Because what he did was he was hired to curse Israel, and he wouldn't do that. That infuriated his benefactor. But what he did do is that he explained to his benefactor that Israel's protection by God was because of their chastity. If he got his young girls to act as prostitutes around the perimeter and get them to fall in that way, that would cause them to fall. So that was his counsel to Balak, and that's part of what's going on there. Anyway, let's get back to this. Their leadership was prostituted to materialism, reward, hire, and money of the judges, the priests, and the prophets. As we often say about our own Washington establishment, we've got the best leadership money could buy. That's a very facetious form of cynicism. The justices were going out to cry for mercy and not get it. The prophets were going to call for a word from God and God was going to be silent. The rulers were going out to seek order but would find chaos. In other words, each one of these groups are going to be frustrated by the very things that they were perpetrating. And worst of all, they all had a proud and unfounded confidence in the presence of the Lord. That's what's interesting here. These aren't just bad guys. These aren't prophets of Baal we're talking about. No, no, no, no. These are the insiders. These are our gang that felt they had the unfounded confidence of God. They're in for a shock, in for a surprise. Trust ye not in lying words, saying the temple of the Lord, the temple of the Lord, the temple of the Lord. Behold, ye trust in lying words that cannot profit. Will ye steal, murder, and commit adultery, and swear falsely, and burn incense to Baal, and walk after other gods whom ye know not, and come and stand before me in this house, which is called by my name, and say, we are delivered to do all these abominations? Is this house, which is called by my name, become a den of robbers in your eyes? Behold, even I have seen it, saith the Lord. That's Jeremiah's summary. Pretty articulate. You hear the echoes of that in Christ's own words before the temple during his ministry, echoing these things. They boasted that God was blessing them despite their wicked ways. Get that for a minute. Let that sink in. They boasted that God was blessing them despite their wicked ways. How many Christians in public limelight are in that posture? Scary stuff. Boasting that God was blessing them despite their own wicked ways. How frequently we get those scandals surface, and then we're shocked. Consider how offensive all this was to God.

Their pretense was a cloak for their wicked ways and interests. They hide behind that. It's interesting here, there's no word against the king himself. As Micah is talking about all this, he doesn't speak against Hezekiah. Interesting. Isaiah does the same thing. Isaiah is a prophet. He's a royal prophet to King Hezekiah. Why? Because Hezekiah himself is trying to get his act together and have a revival. He's just unable to change the bureaucracies that are established. The revival is too, it doesn't go deep enough, is the point. The king at this time was God-fearing Hezekiah. But he apparently was powerless to curb the greedy and rapacious leaders. These criticisms are directed at the leaders, not the king, the leaders under him. How often we see that, by the way, when we see a election and an improved guy steps in, whether it's Israel or some other municipality or principality, that the right guy's in charge, but there's so much inertia. You can have someone from the Likud party elected, but all the bureaucrats are from the Labor Party, and you got those tensions occur. Same thing in the United States. You can change this chief executive. You can't change the State Department. They've been the adversary of all American interests from the beginning. Every leader that takes the chief executive office faces the frustration of the tension between the Defense Department and the State Department, who are always on the opposite ends of whatever. The cup of their wickedness was full, and God must pour out his wrath and judgment upon them. That's the only way they'll see this coming. So he continues, verse 12, therefore shall Zion for your sake be plowed as a field, and Jerusalem shall become heaps, and the mountain of the house as the high places of the forest. Jerusalem will become heaps, it says. This is a prediction that for their sins there will be a complete desolation of the city of Jerusalem. Don't miss the literal presentation by Micah in his prophecy here, that their sins will be, the result of those sins will be a complete desolation of the city of Jerusalem. Jeremiah actually quotes Micah as having said this, which is a confirmation of the prophecy. In Jeremiah 26, he makes that remark. And this destruction did take place when Nebuchadnezzar destroyed Jerusalem on his third siege. They had two shots at it. The first deportation took Daniel. They didn't get their act together. Second deportation took Ezekiel. They still didn't get it. So the third deportation destroyed the city of Jerusalem. In the first chapters of the book of Nehemiah, Jerusalem was nothing but debris, ashes, and rubble and ruin. The destruction was very vivid, and that was the frustration, even after all through Ezra. Get to the book of Nehemiah. Jerusalem is nothing but debris, ashes, and rubble. It's interesting that the Talmud records that at the destruction of Jerusalem back in 70 AD, Rufus, an officer of the Roman army, actually plowed up the foundations of the temple with a plowshare. That's recorded in the Talmud, but also Jerome, the Jewish historian, and also the Jewish philosopher Maimonides notes this, that they literally plow it up in 70 AD. Which is the second fulfillment. In other words, this happened by Nebuchadnezzar in 6th century B.C., but it also, in the 1st century A.D., literally plowed up. Other passages indicate the literal fulfillment of these words of Micah in Nehemiah 2 and 4 and Lamentations 5 and other passages. The invasion and the destruction by Nebuchadnezzar fulfilled Micah's prophecy with sad, grim accuracy. Truly, the wages of sin is death, and death in every realm and sphere of life. Let's back up a little bit and take a look at the historical setting here for a minute. In 734, the Assyrians carried away all of the north of Israel. In 721, bear in mind, this is where B.C., so the later years have slower numbers. In other words, you're talking here, you know what, 13 years later. Shalmaneser of Assyria attacked the northern capital of Samaria and overthrew it, and deported the remaining people of the northern kingdom, the so-called House of Israel. That's why we use 721 as the normal, the fall date. 8 years later, Sennacherib, Shalmaneser's successor, he attacked the southern kingdom, what we call the House of Judah. And by the way, his name, Sennacherib, means sin multiplies his brothers. They worship the moon god in Assyrian, that the name is sin. Don't confuse that with the way we use sin as an English word. That was the Assyrian word for the moon god. In Assyria, they called him sin.

0: in Arabia, they called him Al-Ilah, which, from which we get Allah and all that. At one point, the field commander appeared before the walls and challenged them for surrender. Sennacherib sent a letter to the same effect, saying, you guys need to give up here. Hezekiah took that letter before the Lord. He actually laid it out in front of Holy of Holies and received confirmation through Isaiah that the city would be spared and Sennacherib would fail. He organized a revival, smashed the idols of his predecessors. Even the original brazen serpent from Numbers 21 is around. They're still worshiping it. And he destroys it. Nehushtan, a thing of brass, because it was hanging around like a relic. But there's something behind this that I want to... The reason I'm getting this recap here is there was a hidden hero. Micah was never mentioned in any of these things. Isaiah is the royal prophet, and he's the well-known guy of that period with direct access to the king. But we know from an incident 100 years later that it was actually because of Micah's preaching that the people repented and Jerusalem was spared. Well, how do we come to that conclusion? Jeremiah, 120 years later, was prophesying over the an impending destruction of Jerusalem then, and his message so offended the priests and the false prophets that they seized him, brought him before officials, demanding his death. So he's on trial. He's really politically incorrect with his message. Jeremiah gave his defense, citing the previous experience of Micah. And it's in Jeremiah we have these words recorded. Micah the Moreshite, that's the guy we're talking about in our study tonight, prophesied in the days of Hezekiah the king of Judah and spake to all the people of Judah, saying, thus saith the Lord of hosts, Zion shall be plowed like a field, and Jerusalem shall become heaps. That's what we just read, right? And the mountain of the house of the Lord is high praise as a forest. So Jeremiah is quoting Micah's prophecy here, right? In his own defense. Jeremiah goes on to say, did Hezekiah the king of Judah and all of Judah put him at all to death? Did he not fear the Lord and besought the Lord, and the Lord repented him of the evil which he had pronounced against them? Thus might we procure great evil against our souls. Well, as a result of all this, Jeremiah was spared. 120 years later, Micah's words were remembered and used by God to spare Jeremiah. I say that because you won't find that except for Jeremiah's resort to that. Micah doesn't get any credit because he's really eclipsed in a sense by Isaiah's presence, if you will. But it was Micah's preachment that Jeremiah is pinning down as was the real cause of the revival. I think that's interesting. In fact, it appears Micah lived to see the beginning of Hezekiah's revival is the point. So in contrast, in Micah's case, his message was heeded. Repentance followed. Disaster was postponed for a century. What makes Micah different? These other guys were ignored. That's understandable. That's a repeated theme all through the scripture. But here in this case, Micah was heeded. Why? What makes him different? Here he is a prophet, in fact, like Jonah, that actually changed history. Jonah did. He went reluctantly, obviously, but his preachment to Nineveh changed history for a century. Micah is the same deal. His preaching changed history for 100 years. Why? What made his message so different? I want to explore that a minute. You remember in our introduction, we said chapter 1 was sins against God, chapter 2 was sins against each other, chapter 3 that we've been going through was sins by the leaders. The key to what I'm getting into here is chapter 4. Because in chapter 4, we're going to see Micah describe for us the coming kingdom. We're going to discover that this little book of Micah is so full of surprises. Yes, he's got all these preachments about immorality, and that doesn't surprise us. There's a lot of the Bible that deals with that. But Micah has some prophecies about the Messiah and about the coming kingdom that are absolutely unique. In fact, one of the verses we're going to encounter, not next time, but in the chapter following, is a verse that many, many scholars feel is the most important prophecy in the entire Bible. We're working up to that. But in chapter 4, he's going to deal with the coming kingdom. See, after these indictments and all these stern punishments of these first three chapters, chapter 4 is now going to focus, it's going to shift gears here and focus on the last days and what we call the millennium. We're going to talk about that next time. The next session, what I want you to do, I want you to read, of course, chapter 4, The Coming Kingdom. Now, some of you may be familiar with a book that my wife and I have just published called The Kingdom, the Power, and Glory, which, interestingly enough, has proven in certain quarters to be very controversial because it's a call to accountability. And it's astonishing to discover the different segments of the Christian community that find it offensive that behavior really matters, even after we're saved. We're not saved because of our behavior. No, Jesus took 100% of that on the cross 2,000 years ago. No, but our behavior still impacts why Jesus gives us 7 promises of the overcomer. That's what the book does with. So The Kingdom, Power, and Glory turns out to be, there's a parallel here in the sense that it has the same reaction that the other prophets had back in those days. But anyway, so I want you to read the coming chapter 4 of The Coming Kingdom, and I do want you to read Daniel chapter 2. It's familiar to you, I'm sure, the multi-metalled image, the gold, silver, bronze, iron, and then the iron mixed with clay, which is a timeline of all the world empires. And it's not 4 empires, it's 5. There are 4 empires, then a 5th. And the 5th in the list of 4 is the one that God is going to set up, destroying all that goes before. And we're going to deal with that and understand there are implications of Daniel chapter 2 that most people don't understand. They follow through and they have their speculations about that 4th kingdom, the Roman Empire, and then revived a second time and all that. Okay, that's fine. It's that 5th empire that everybody overlooks. It's an empire on the earth. We're going to deal with that next time. And so, with that, let's you and I stand for a word of prayer. Father, we thank you for these exciting words of Micah. We thank you, Father, for the admonitions. We thank you for the visibility these words give us to our time. We pray, Father, that through your Holy Spirit, you would illuminate what our response should be to these words and to our times. Yet, Father, we also are grateful for the expectations, the anticipations of what's coming. Those passages that illuminate our Messiah, our Redeemer, so graphically, and the kingdom that He is going to establish on the earth. We do pray, Father, that you would, through your Spirit and through your Word, guide us, help us to be more effective, more pleasing in your sight as we commit ourselves to the reign of our coming King, our Messiah, Yeshua, who went to such extremes on our behalf. We thank you, Father, in Jesus' name. Amen.
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0: This is Pastor Jerry Hall, General Manager of radio station WHJG. I just wanted you to know that the programs on our station are always not current, and therefore the books and tapes and things offered are not always available. Also, the talk-in shows are not always current, and so you can't call in on that particular day for that particular event. 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God bless you.
1: 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This is Ken Ham inviting you to visit the world-class Creation Museum in Northern Kentucky. Was Christ's resurrection just a legend that grew for decades before it was written down? People say this to make the Bible appear untrustworthy. But the Apostle Paul wrote

0: that Christ appeared to over 500 people at once, and that most of these people were still alive. If the church back then didn't believe Paul's testimony, they could have asked numerous eyewitnesses. Paul also said that he'd received his message from Jesus and that it was confirmed by Peter and James. This was just 5 years after Christ's resurrection, and that's not enough time for a legend to develop. Yes, we can trust what the Bible says. Jesus is alive.
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2: 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The Bible says in John 3:16 that for God so loved the world that he gave his only begotten Son, that whoever believes in him should not perish but have eternal life.
3: And hello everyone, and welcome to a program, The Truth Will Set You Free, Bible Prophecy Edition. I'm Vic Batista, along with my co-host Nathan Jones with Lamb Lion Ministry. We thank you for being part of today's program. We have a great program prepared for you today in the book of Isaiah chapter 54 that we have titled Everlasting Kindness. So stay tuned, and those of you that follow us on social media, we'd love for you to share this program with your friends and family so they can follow along as well. 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
4: We thank you and praise you, Lord, for being the great God and Savior that you are. We thank you for your word that helps us understand you and our place in the universe. And we thank you for all who've tuned in, that we may together, Lord, grow in our knowledge and our relationship with you. Bless our time together in your precious name. Amen.
3: Amen. Again, you're tuned into our Truth to Set You Free Bible Prophecy Edition. Vic Batista, Nathan Jones with Lamb Lion Ministry. Again, the title of our message is Everlasting Kindness in Isaiah chapter 54. Before we continue, I'm going to welcome my guest to the program, my co-host to the program, Nathan Jones. Nate, not a guest.
4: I haven't been a guest since 2010. What are you talking about?
3: Nathan, let's correct that. Now I'm your guest because this is with the program's with Lamb Lion Ministry. So welcome, Nathan.
4: Yeah, well, no, folks, both Vic and I are evangelists with Lamb and Lion Ministries. That this podcast might have started 16 years ago in Vic's radio ministry out there in Florida, but now it's a official podcast of Lamb and Lion Ministries. We're a Bible prophecy teaching ministry, and our mission is to proclaim the sooner return of Jesus Christ. And so if you've been following us for all these years, we go through the Bible verse by verse, and we have been going through Isaiah verse by verse. And Vic, wow, chapter 53 just blew my mind.
3: Nathan, it's amazing. But you know, as we look at 53, Nathan, 54 and 55 are even just as exciting. But yes, 53 really was one of those passages that you had to hold your breath because of all the content that was in there. And for anyone that missed that, thank you, Nathan, for sharing where they can find that information. Because again, the Bible is powerful and sharper than a two-edged sword. But in chapter 53, that description of the Messiah and clearing up, right, Nate? That's what we did in our last program, that Messiah there. It wasn't talking about a nation, but it was actually a person. And you did a great job in clarifying for that as well.
4: Well, I mean, Isaiah 53 is about the suffering servant. Folks, most Jewish people, Orthodox, will skip right over chapter 53 because it so clearly points to Jesus Christ being the Messiah. And so if you missed that episode, you can listen to it on Apple Podcasts, Spotify, Audible, Pray.com, and our own RSS feed on ChristInProphecy.org. Vic and I have all the podcasts going all the way back to 2010. And if there's a particular book or topic you're interested in, just check out our archives there or on any of these platforms. And we pray that The Truth Will Set You Free will really bless you.
3: Oh, praise the Lord, Nathan. And can you believe it? But we are making some way through the book of Isaiah. Nate, we are in chapter 54, and we're seeing some light at the end of the tunnel.
4: We're getting close. Yes, 66 is the end. So Vic and I have sworn it, not on our mother's graves or anything like that, but that we will get to the end of the book of Isaiah by 2026, unless the Lord returns. And if that's the case, then we can go right to Isaiah and have him teach it himself.
3: Right. We'll have him correct any areas that we are.
4: You know, then there'll probably be a lot on. Too. Yeah.
3: Oh, that is so fun. So yeah, Nathan, I mean, what a joy it is to be able to go through this book. It was a little bit of a stretch for you and I, but since we're not in a rush, Nathan, with the word of God, and we love to teach it chapter by chapter and verse by verse, I think it's just been a fantastic journey going through the book of Isaiah.

0: Absolutely, absolutely. You folks, we look to Revelation or any of the New Testament, and to really reveal, we think about what the God's prophetic word is. But Isaiah is, except maybe Daniel, it's like you can't get much better. Zechariah, perhaps. There's so much prophecy with the prophets. But if you had to say there was a king of the prophets of the Old Testament, it had to be Isaiah. I mean, he wrote the longest book. He had the most to teach. It really gives you deep insights into what God's thinking, what his heart is. And we see throughout the book of Isaiah, a wayward Israel and a heart of love for God as he continually calls them back. He sends the Isaiah and other of the some of the minor prophets that were at that time, 2,700 years ago, to the Jewish people, come back to me. I love you. I love you. And we just see God's heart breaking throughout in his prophecies that, okay, if exile is going to be what you need to come back to me, I'm going to do it. And even though he gives him 120 years or so before he does it, he's still, we really get a deep insight into God. Vic, other religions have these distant, unknowable gods that really aren't gods at all. Like you can be in paradise forever in Islam, but never encounter Muhammad and Allah. But here, we can encounter Jesus Christ, even in, like, say, Isaiah 53 and the other messianic psalms, and also here in the chapters in Isaiah, and really get an understanding of God and look forward to that day when we get to see God face to face and have fellowship with him as a father and a child does. Brother, I'm looking forward to that.
1: Oh, Nathan, the same here. And that's why I want to encourage, if you missed our last episode, make sure you check out Isaiah chapter 53 so you can see the person of the Messiah woven all through that chapter. But as we get to chapter 54, it's chapter 54 and 55, Nate, they're so exciting because they're refreshing these promises that God has for his people, the encouragement that we find in his word. And the word of God is not all gloom and doom. It's not all bad news. Really, right, Nate, you would agree. It's only bad news for people that don't have a relationship with the Lord, who have turned their back on God. But if you're a Christian, there are so many beautiful promises in Scripture.
0: Absolutely. God doesn't just give the curses to the people that rebel against him. Mixed in with that, he gives the blessings of those who turn to him and seek him as their God. And so this is what's the beauty, I think, as I've been going through Isaiah with you, is learning that there's two sides to God. He's just, as some people think, he's just a God of wrath. He's angry all the time. That's not true. But it's also equally wrong that he's a God of love and he would never hurt a fly and he would never judge people. That's not true either. Just like we aren't one extreme or another, God, who we are made in his image, isn't one extreme or another. There's a blend of both, a perfect justice, but also perfect love.
1: Oh, well put, Nathan. That is fantastic. And with that, if you have a Bible handy, we'd love for you to get your Bibles and jump in with us. So Isaiah chapter 54, we'll be reading from the New King James Version. Nate, will you be able to open us up there with verses 1 through 4, and then I'll pick it up in 5 through 8 in case someone doesn't have a Bible?
0: Okay, Isaiah chapter 54, verses 1 through 4. Sing, O barren, you who have not borne. Break forth in a singing and cry aloud, you who have not labored with child. For more are the children of the desolate than the children of the married woman, says the Lord. Enlarge the place of your tent, and let them stretch out the curtains of your dwellings. Do not spare, lengthen your cords, and strengthen your stakes, for you shall expand to the right and to the left. And your descendants will inherit the nations and make the desolate cities inhabited. Do not fear, for you will not be ashamed, neither be disgraced, for you will not be put to shame. For you will forget the shame of your youth and will not remember the reproach of your widowhood any more.
1: Verse 5, for your maker is your husband, the God of the whole earth. For the Lord has called you like a woman forsaken and grieved in spirit, like a youthful wife when you were refuse, says the Lord your God. For a mere moment I have forsaken you, but with great mercies I will gather you. With a little wrath I hid my face from you for a moment, but with everlasting kindness I will have mercy on you, says the Lord your Redeemer. What a beautiful love letter, Nate, in opening there.
0: There's so much packed into these eight verses here, and a lot of it stems to what's called the Abrahamic covenant. It was a promise that God made to Abraham, which passed to his son Isaac, and then Jacob, and Jacob's 12 sons, the Jewish people, in other words, are inheritors of a promise of three things. One, a specified piece of land, a land that would stretch from Egypt to the Euphrates River. Two, that they would have great fame in the earth. Everybody would know who the Jewish people are. And

0: And certainly, everybody talks about the Jewish people today, but three, that they'd be very numerous. Now, we see that the Lord also promised Abraham's other son, Ishmael, great numbers, and Ishmael was the forerunner of the Arab people. And I think, oh my word, there's millions and millions of Arab people around the world, but there's only about 14 million Jews today. So, in this time period, for a woman not to have to be barren and not have any children was a great shame. And because the Jewish people have yet to be take all the land that was promised them, as well as have the numbers that God promised them, that required a faith interaction with God to walk in his will. And so they've remained desolate. I mean, 14 million people out of a people group that's 3,000 years old. I mean, there should be hundreds of millions of Jews, but Satan's done a good job killing many of them. So they're waiting for this time. And here the Lord reiterates that promise from the Abrahamic covenant. Yes, your numbers will fill. Oh, you're going to have to expand your tents, your houses to fill all the kids. It's kind of like when all your grandbabies come to your house, right, Vic?
1: No, don't remind me of that, Nathan. No, I'm just kidding. Actually, it's a lot of fun. Nathan and I are kidding because my one daughter has four grandkids now, and they came and they stormed our house like a week and a half ago. And it was a lot of work, but it was a lot of fun. And what a joy to be regathered together, Nate. So yeah, it's just like we see what a beautiful picture of God here. With the children of Israel for a little while. It says they were forsaken, but then he regathers them. And Nathan, I always love the word regather, right? Because you and I are living in such a time of a super miracle with Israel, as what you mentioned, seeing them growing now back in their land. People that should not have even survived because they were scattered throughout the world, but because of the Lord and his Holy Spirit, here they are right now.
0: Oh, yeah. I mean, the fact that the Jewish people today are speaking the same Hebrew that they spoke 3,000 years ago. There is a museum in Israel, in Jerusalem. It looks like a giant Isaiah scroll, a Dead Sea scroll canister. And you go in and you can see an Isaiah scroll that's from about 200 BC. So it's a copy, obviously, not the original, but it's 2,200 years old, and it's a darkish room, and the temperature is very well kept, so it remains. And the Jewish people today can go and read that scroll from 2,200 years ago, word for word, in the same Hebrew they spoke then as they speak now. Brother, you and I could not step back a few hundred years and be able to understand the English or the Spanish of that time period because languages change so much. But what a fulfillment of prophecy that the Jewish people have been promised that they will return to their land, the Lord would regather them. And where we get these Christians, especially, who just you hear all this nonsense from, say, Tucker Carlson and Candace Owens and others, that God just has nothing to do with the Jewish people. And yet in verse 7, for a mere moment I have forsaken you, but with grace mercies I will gather you, folks. That's happening right today. Verse 8, I've hid myself from you for a moment, but with everlasting kindness I have mercy on you. So the Lord hasn't washed his hands of the Jewish people, and this is getting to be more and more of a popular position, even in the church. And it's an unbiblical position because God has not forgotten the Jewish people.
1: Nathan, and that is so true. And what a shame to these spokespeople that have such notoriety to be giving Israel a black eye because of their lack of understanding of the Word of God or not wanting to understand the facts that are right there. But yet the Bible here clearly shows God has a plan for His people, His bride, the Jewish people. They've strayed. God corrects them. They're back in their land. They're still going to be disciplined some more until their eyes are fully open to who the Messiah is. But God also, like a bride, He's there for them. He'll protect them and he woo them back. And it's a beautiful relationship of family, of marriage. Today, Nate, I didn't get to tell you this, but today we're celebrating 31 years, my wife and I.
0: Really?
1: So
0: Congratulations. Wow, 31 years.
1: yeah, and it's a wonderful thing here where the Bible speaks, the Lord speaks of Israel like the bride, the woman. The Lord has called you like a woman forsaken in the grief spirit, like a youthful wife when you were refuse, says the Lord. For a mere moment I have forsaken you, but with great mercies I will gather you. You also go many years with your wife, Nathan. I know soon you'll be celebrating at least over 20 years or 25, if I'm not mistaken.
0: We'll be 30, and as of today's recording, my son turned 26. You know, my son is in the Coast Guard, and as Donald Trump was seizing oil tankers and holding them for Venezuela, he was part of the team that was on those tankers, and they didn't have cell or internet connection out there. So he told me, and brother, I think this was encouraging for me, hopefully for you too, is that he had downloaded a bunch of our podcasts, and that's what he was using for his devotionals and church services while he was on that oil tanker.
1: Ah,
0: So,
1: praise the Lord.
0: yeah, it's like you're stuck listening to me and Vic for a whole month before he could come off that tanker. But anyway, it all goes back, I think, to verse 5, where it says, "For your maker is your husband." You know, we look at the church. So everybody who's been saved from Pentecost till the rapture is the bride of Christ. But Israel has always been considered not only a daughter of the Lord and relationally wise, but also as if God was the husband of the Jewish people. And he's not divorced her forever. He's put her aside for a time. He said throughout the scriptures to bring them to repentance, to have a remnant come and turn to him. But eventually, then he would show himself to them, especially when we read in Ezekiel 38 and 39, and they will again give up their humanism and their secularism and all the other isms and turn solely to God. And by the end of a tribulation time period, they will accept Jesus, Yeshua, as Messiah.
1: And Nathan, that is awesome, awesome what God is. God is on the move, even right now, with the nation of Israel, with his people, and we have to continue to pray for them and be on the side of Israel. Nate, as we continue, we look at nine verses, chapter 54, verse 9 and on. Again, just a beautiful passage. Nate, I'll pick it up there, verses 9 through 12, and maybe you can bring us in verses 13 through 17 in case someone doesn't have a Bible.
0: Sounds good.
1: So we notice verse 9, for this is like the waters of Noah to me. For as I have sworn that the waters of Noah will no longer cover the earth, so have I sworn that I will not be angry with you nor rebuke you. For the mountains shall depart and the hills be removed, but the kindness shall not depart from you, nor shall my covenant of peace be removed, says the Lord, who has mercy on you. O you afflicted one, tossed with tempest and not comforted, behold, I will lay your stones with colorful gems and lay your foundations with sapphires. I will make your pinnacles of rubies, your gates of crystal, and all your walls of precious stones.
0: Pick it up, verse 13. All your children shall be taught by the Lord. The great shall be the peace of your children. In righteousness you shall be established. You shall be far from oppression, and you shall not fear, and from terror, for it shall not come near you. Indeed, they shall surely assemble, but not because of me. Whoever assembles against you shall fall for your sake. Behold, I have created the blacksmith who blows the coals of the fire, who brings forth an instrument of his work, and I have created the spoiler to destroy. No weapon formed against you shall prosper, and every tongue which rises against you in judgment you shall condemn. This is the heritage of the servants of the Lord, and their righteousness is from me, says the Lord.
1: Whoa, Nathan, that's what a beautiful portrait there of God has painted for his people. I just love the so many times the comfort, the mercies of the Lord. Verse 11, Nate, I know you probably caught that on as well. It's such a reminder of the Revelation chapters 21 and 22, the stones, the gems, the colorful gems. I just thought it was fantastic the way that that was put.
0: Yeah, I mean, folks, this is a glimpse of something that the Bible doesn't talk much about, except in the last two chapters of the Bible in Revelation, is that the one day after the Christ millennial kingdom and all those who have judged have been judged, and heaven is filled only with those who are saved, he will bring heaven down to earth in a super city called the New Jerusalem. And it's described as having foundations of all these precious stones, in gates made out of pearls and streets made out of pure gold, and the glory of God radiates through it and lights it up. And this is what it's talking about here, is that basically what it's promising is the eternal promise to all God's faithful that we will dwell in perfect relationship with God in this new Jerusalem on the new earth forever and ever and ever. And so this is God putting his stamp on this and saying, hey, what I am saying here is an eternal promise. It'll never be overthrown. It'll never be changed. And anyone that comes up against you, even the destroyer, which he means Satan, even Satan cannot stand against this promise that God's faithful will dwell with him forever in the New Jerusalem.
1: Nathan, and what a beautiful promise those are. I'm holding in my hand this wonderful book written by a good friend of mine called Nathan E. Jones, The Coming
0: What?
1: Millennial Kingdom.
0: Oh,
1: What
0: yeah.
1: life will be like to us when Jesus reigns on earth. And here in this book, Nate, that you wrote, I would encourage anyone to be able to pick it up. It's just exactly what Isaiah's talking about, that glimpse of heaven, how things will be like. The kindness of God that will be bestowed upon his people, Nate.
0: Yeah, we tend to think as humans, because we have such short lifespans, that this is always the way it is, and it's always been this way, and it always will be this way. But the Lord has promised that no, this age will come to an end. He promises in Daniel 2 that the times of the Gentiles will come to an end. Gentile rule, in other words, as 193 nations on the world fight over who controls what. Well, Jesus is going to come back and he's going to control it all. He will be King of Kings. And then after that age, it lasts for 1,000 years, we will go on into the eternal state, that New Jerusalem that Vic and I were talking about. And so here we get again and again, the Lord is just reiterating his beautiful promises that for those who stay in their faith and stay with him, they are promised eternal life, eternal riches. Not that money has any meaning, but riches and spiritual riches. But there's money too. I mean, goodness, when your city is made out of precious jewels and gold, it's no longer valuable anymore, is it? It's, if my house was made of gold, what would it matter? But there, it's going to be incredible. What's really incredible, though, right, Vic, is the true jewel, the true crown of our afterlife, and that is being in the presence, basking in the radiance and glory of our Creator, our Heavenly Father.
1: Ooh, Nathan, and we can't wait. We believe that that could be right around the corner, the way Bible prophecy is being fulfilled. It's really, really amazing how God is at work and what awaits us in our future, Nate. I mean, to think about that, soon and very soon, we'll be seeing the wonderful place that Jesus promised that he goes to prepare for us in John chapter 14, that place with walls made out of all precious stones. And I know it's hard for some maybe to believe, but Nathan, that is what awaits the believers. It's good things.
0: Absolutely. Yeah. I mean, that's how it was always meant to be. That's what the way God wanted it in Garden of Eden with Adam and Eve. They had perfect fellowship with God. They walked and talked. They enjoyed that relationship that was just perfect. But sin or rebellion entered and the relationship was broken. A holy God could no longer dwell with an unholy man. And so all of human history is getting humanity a remnant of faithful to be in heaven with him, who choose to be within heaven with him forever and ever. And they're the ones who inherit these eternal blessings. And so again, this is what the God has been telling through Isaiah, throughout the book of Isaiah, is the fact that the Jewish people were chasing false gods and putting themselves or wine or debauchery, limited pleasures that only bring about sickness and death. And he's comparing it to all the eternal glory and the riches and just everything that comes with being with the Lord. And it shows you how sad and pathetic, like a rusty old penny in one hand versus the eternal riches of God in the other. And man, it's so sad that most people will choose that rusty old penny.
1: Wow, Nathan, that's a great word. And again, they miss out on all the amazing things that God has for them. God's protection. I noticed verse 17 and closing the chapter. No weapon formed against you shall prosper, and every tongue which rises against you in judgment shall be condemned. Nathan, so much does the Bible talk about God being our protector, and also the spiritual warfare that we are under. The greater is he that is in us than he that is in the world. And again, for those of you that are part of this program, and maybe you have been experiencing turmoil in your life, warfare, challenges, and you're wondering what is going on, sometimes God would allow some of these things to happen to get your attention and to draw you closer to him. And again, Those opportunities are there for anyone that repents and turns to Jesus. Nate, I

0: one point, you and my were in that category where everything was in turmoil. And then when we came to the Lord, we came to realize, you know what? God was allowing that to strengthen me and to make me a better person. And not all of this is always bad, right, Nate? Well, especially for those that are tuned into the things of the Lord, God always works things out for them.
1: And that's why verse 17 says, "This is the heritage of the servants of the Lord." And where does the righteousness come? It comes from me, God says. The heritage of the servants of the Lord. So in other words, the inheritance. It's the heritage because it came before, but it'll also come again. What a beautiful thing that the God of the universe would want to share in all this with us, his creation. It seems like we, for all the narcissism that's running through culture today, that most people feel very low about themselves. They just the self-esteem is just awful, and yet I think it's because they've been disconnected with from the love of God, the love of God that tells us that not only is he willing to send his son to die for our sins and take that punishment upon himself, but that this heritage he's talking about is the inheritance meant for all believers, eternal life with the God of the universe in his kingdom. That should encourage you that the Lord loves you that much. And so instead of hanging our head and feeling that we're terrible and always trying to prove something about ourselves through, I don't know, social activism or something like that, put your faith and trust in Jesus Christ. Become an inheritor of the heritage as a servant of the Lord, but not just a servant. In the New Testament, Jesus says, "I once called you servant, but now I call you like my child." There's a difference there. They're my son. There's an inheritance there, and there's a big difference. So embrace that.
0: And Nathan, that's why I think we just have to be honest with ourselves and recognize, according to the word of God, the Bible says that all have sinned and fall short of the glory of God. Just recognize you're not perfect. You are going to blow it. You are going to mess up. But what God promises you, a place where you can come to and lay those burdens down, come to the one who can forgive you for all all your sins and all those burdens, and just confess those to him. And God is big enough to take care of or whatever problems you're going through right now. And that's why, as we close, we always give an opportunity for individuals to come to Christ, to accept his forgiveness, to turn away from their sins, and to run to the loving arms of God, because he does indeed have a great plan for your life. So maybe there's someone out there who's listening to us, and they're excited about the things that we're saying, but they don't yet have a relationship with the Lord. How can we walk them through for them to start that relationship even right now?
1: Well, the Bible says that for all have sinned and fall short of the glory of God. In other words, there's nothing we can do. There's no works. We can't reach a level of goodness. We cannot ever attain it because God's standard is perfection. And humans just can never be perfect. We're always going to sin, whether we do it physically or in our minds. That's considered sin too. But we don't have to despair because the Bible teaches us that God loved the world so much that he gave his one and only son, that whoever believes in him shall not perish, but have eternal life. When you put your faith and trust in Jesus Christ, then he will forgive your sins. He has already taken your punishment upon himself on the cross, so the wrath of God is satisfied. And you would then become the inheritor that we've been talking about of eternal life with Jesus Christ. Vic, what kind of prayer can someone have if they're ready to accept Jesus now?
0: Well, Nate, a good question. There's a simple prayer that I always encourage our folks to pray, especially Sundays when I do our service, in case there's visitors or people that don't know the Lord. And it's very simple. Like the Bible says, call on the name of the Lord. And if that's you, wherever you are, you can pause for a minute, turn to the Lord, and just say, Lord Jesus, I recognize that I'm a sinner. But God, right now, I ask you to forgive me for my sins. I want to invite you, Jesus, to come into my heart, to be my Lord, to be my Savior, and to be my friend. And from this day forth, I want to follow you, Jesus. In your name I pray, in Jesus' name. Amen. And maybe you pray that prayer for the first time. Again, the Lord has granted you eternal life, and there's a celebration for you in heaven, according to the word of God. And again, if you're in need of prayer, reach out to us. Let us know you received Jesus. You can call or text 305-992-9537 or write to us at webminister@lamblion.com. Nate, and we'll throw a party for them, right? We'll rejoice.
1: The Bible says that everybody.

0: But you get time someone is saved, the angels in heaven celebrate.
1: Praise the Lord. Well, again, and we thank you all for being part of today's program in the book of Isaiah with us. We ran out of time for this segment of our program. Vic Batista, Nathan Jones, saying goodbye. May the Lord bless you and keep you. May his face shine upon you. Have a wonderful

0: is the Voice of the Martyrs Radio. When wide-scale demonstrations broke out against the Iranian regime, the government responded by cutting all communication within the country. A pastor who serves Kurdish-Iranian followers of Christ suddenly lost all contact with his congregation in early January and has not been able to reach them since. Kurdish-Iranians number around 5 million inside Iran and are predominantly Muslim. Only a small number are followers of Christ. Pray the Lord will sustain these believers and strengthen them to live out their faith boldly. And pray the pastor will soon regain contact with his congregation so they can continue to encourage one another in Christ.
1: I will not let my brothers and sisters suffer in silence, nor will I let them serve alone. 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

Wherever you are watching Manifest in the world, you're going to want to hear this message, how Israel and the Jews prove that God exists. In Genesis chapter 17, verses 6 through 8, it reads, "I will make you exceedingly fruitful, and I will make nations of you, and kings shall come from you, and I will establish my covenant between me and you and your descendants after you in their generations for an everlasting covenant." Notice that, everlasting covenant, to be God to you and your descendants after you. "Also, I will give you and your descendants after you the land in which you are a stranger, all the land of Canaan as an everlasting," notice that word, "possession, and I will be their God." Genesis chapter 17, verses 6 and 8. In an introduction I want to give you, over 300 years ago, King Louis the 14th of France asked a great Christian philosopher, Pascal, to give him proof that God exists. Without hesitation, the Christian philosopher replied, "Why, the Jews, Your Majesty." So Mark Twain, who basically was more of an agnostic, went to the Holy Land and viewed it and talked about how could it be the Holy Land, how could it be the land of milk and honey, because in that day it was mostly a desert. But he made this statement afterwards, "All things are mortal but the Jews. What is the secret of their immortality?" Now, the reason we say something like that, or maybe let's go back, Mark Twain would say something like that, is because if you look at the empires or nations that have attempted to control the Jews or to rule from Israel or what was later called Palestine, look at these empires, the Egyptian Empire, the Assyrian Empire, the Babylonian Empire, the Roman Empire, the Byzantine Empire. The Jews were expelled from Spain in 1492. The Turks controlled Jerusalem from 1517 to 1917. The British Empire took Palestine from 1917 to 1948. And of course, there was the terrible Holocaust with Germany from 1939 to 1945, in which 6 million Jews, 1.5 million of them being children, perished. So then we have to ask ourselves the questions, how does the Jewish people, how does the nation of Israel continue to exist? They're out of the land, they come back to the land, they are not a nation, they become a nation. So question number one is this, why did God choose the Hebrew people? Well, I want to first of all say that Abraham is called a Hebrew. He is a descendant of Eber, who came from Shem, and that's where the name comes from. It actually means one that crosses the river. So I'm going to give you a verse that tells you why God chose Abraham. This is a quote from the Lord, "Seeing that Abraham shall surely become a great and

0: mighty nation, and all the nations of the earth shall be blessed in him. For I know him, and he will command his children and his household after him, and they shall keep the way of the Lord to do justice and judgment, that the Lord may bring upon Abraham that which he has spoken of him. So, in brief, this is why God chose Abraham, because God knew Abraham would train his descendants, Abraham, Isaac, Jacob, the 12 sons of Jacob, to keep the way of the Lord. And, of course, the way of the Lord would be the instructions or the commandments of God. Now, Hebrews chapter 6 and 13 tells us that when God went to Abraham to make an agreement with him, to give him a land for his descendants, God swore an oath. And that word oath in Greek is a legal binding word or agreement. And he could swear by no higher, so God swore by himself. In other words, God has put himself behind the land. God has put himself behind the covenant. And I would remind you that God several times tells Abraham that this is going to be an everlasting covenant concerning the land and concerning the people. Now, the second thing I want to share with you is I want you to think about this for a moment, because most people don't. Think about Israel's spiritual responsibility, not just from Abraham, Isaac, and Jacob, but from the time that Moses gave the Torah and the law. The Bible says this in Romans chapter 3, 1 through 2. What advantage then has the Jew, or what profit of circumcision? Much in every way, chiefly because to them were committed the oracles of God. So here's what Paul is saying. So what advantage has a Jew compared, let's say, to a Gentile? Well, they were the ones that, according to the Scripture, received the law. They received the commandments. They received the instruction, which was the sign of the covenant, which was circumcision of the male foreskin on the eighth day. They produced the biblical prophets of Isaiah and Jeremiah and Ezekiel and Daniel. They also gave us the Holy Scripture, the Torah, which is the first five books of the Bible that Moses wrote in the wilderness. And they gave us the minor prophets, and minor doesn't mean insignificant. It just means the book is smaller. And the major prophets, such as Ezekiel and Isaiah and so forth. The biggest part of the Jewish existence was they produced through Mary, who was from the lineage of the house of David, the Messiah, who would become the king of the world and would become the savior of mankind. So my point is this, that the ultimate process of God choosing Abraham and the Jewish people was for there to be a traceable lineage for the Messiah. Now, if you go to Matthew's gospel and you go to Luke's gospel, you will discover that there is a direct genealogical list, a genealogy that goes from Adam and goes with Abraham and will show you who were the men that were in the lineage of Jesus. And he had to be from the tribe of Judah, and he had to be from the house of David. And we know biblically that lineage was traceable. So God made sure that that lineage remained faithful from father to son to son to son to son to bring about the Messiah. So this is why God selected the lineage to begin with Abraham and then follow through with Isaac and then follow through with Jacob. Now, the third thing I want you to understand, which is very significant, is how strict God was on the Jewish people. Unlike he was more strict on them than any other nation in antiquity or ancient history. Why was God so serious about when they disobeyed? Think about this for just a moment. 600,000 men over 20 years of age left Egypt to go to the Promised Land, but because of their unbelief, 599,998 men died in the wilderness in 40 years, and only two men, Joshua and Caleb, who were 80 and 85 years of age, made it into the Promised Land. And those nearly 600,000 men who originally came out died because of their unbelief. Then we have, while the children of Israel were wandering in the wilderness, we had a man by the name of Korah. And Korah rebelled against Moses. And Korah and his house along with 250 princes. These were leaders among the Jewish people, the Hebrew people that came out of Egyptian bondage. Their households went, literally the earth opened up and swallowed them. And then there was 14,700 others who also suffered death as a result of this. Exodus chapter 32 and 28, when Moses was 40 days upon Mount Sinai receiving the law and the commandments of God, what were the Israelites doing? They began to worship, they built, and they began to worship a golden calf. When Moses returned off the mountain, 3,000 died because of idolatry. And then later on, and this again is mentioned in Numbers 25, for example, verse 9, that when they got to Shittim, which was an area in the desert, that the daughters of Moab went into the tent and began to commit fornication with the young Hebrew men. And as a result of that, 24,000 died in that particular judgment from God. We also have the two sons of the high priest, Nadab and Abihu, who were the sons of Aaron, and they died in Numbers chapter 3 and verse 4. They died offering strange fire. Now, when they came to the promised land at the city of Ai, which is AI, you know, we talk about AI today, but the words, the letters A and I are the I is how you pronounce it, and they held back, or I should say, Achan held back a Babylonian garment and some gold. And it displeased the Lord because that was supposed to go in the treasury of the house of God. So in Joshua chapter 7 and verse 5, 36 men died trying to take on this little tiny city as a part of judgment. Achan and his family, Joshua 7 verses 20 through 25, they were slain as a result of disobedience. Leviticus chapter 24, there was a boy whose father was an Egyptian. He blasphemed the name of the Lord and his life was taken because that was a breaking of the commandment. There was a man gathering sticks on the Sabbath day. He was stoned, Numbers 15:33. So I'm looking at this, and so I looked at this, and in a period of 41 years, there was, now we're not counting the men who, the 600,000 men who died, almost 600,000, as I said earlier, two came into the promised land, the rest of them passed away, but in 41 years, 41,990 people died because of sin or disobedience. Now, what in the world is the deal with God sending this type of judgment on people? I mean, God's not out there just trying to kill everybody because he doesn't like him or he's angry with him. But the point is, God gave them instructions of how not to live like the heathen, how not to be involved in idolatry, how not to be involved in the sexual immorality that the pagan tribes were involved with, how not to offer their children to the fire the way the worshipers of Moloch did. And so when they broke those laws and commandments, they were God's people. They were given an instruction. They were in covenant with God. God had made an agreement over this land. So you have to understand that the lineage of Christ had to come through the house of David. And if everybody's going out there and sinning, you corrupt the seed of the house of David and you corrupt that lineage which is coming for the Messiah. This is why God was so strict with the ancient Hebrew nation. It had to do with the Messiah coming to earth, and it had to do with the prophecies concerning his birth. Now, I want you to look with me very carefully. I'll give you the verses here. The seven promises God told the Hebrew nation. Okay, Genesis 22:17, he said, Abraham, your seed will be as the sand and the stars. Sand is earthly, stars are heavenly. There's the earthly seed, which is the natural Jew. There is the spiritual seed, which are believers who believe in Messiah through the lineage of Abraham. So there's sand and stars here. Genesis chapter 15, verse 18, God said to him, you will be given the land for an inheritance, and it would be from the river of Egypt all the way to the Euphrates River. That's the land territory that God promised to Abraham and his descendants. Deuteronomy chapter 12 and verse 5 says this, you will be given a place. I will put my name there. You will worship me there. And that place would be the city of Jerusalem. So listen, Jerusalem is under covenant with King David. And it goes back to the book of Deuteronomy with the writing of Moses, where God would put his name there and be worshiped there in the holy city. And of course, that happened when they built the sacred temples there. Deuteronomy 28, 58 through 67 says, "You'll reject me and go into great captivity and be diminished in numbers." And so God warned them, there's going to be a time that you will go. They went into Babylonian captivity. They went into captivity during the Romans. They passed away during the Holocaust. This has been fulfilled. Deuteronomy chapter 30 said, "But you will return to the land and you will prosper and not be removed again." Now, they returned to the land in 1948. And I'm telling you something, they're not going to be removed from the land again. The Antichrist will try it during the time of tribulation, but Jesus Christ will return and prevail. Chapter 11, verse 11, predicted that the Jews will return a second time, and when they returned the second time, they would never go into captivity again. The first captivity was with Babylon. The second captivity was with Rome. Now that they're back in the land, it will never happen again. Isaiah chapter 11, 14 tells you something very interesting. It says that when the Jews return back to the land of Israel, they will fly back on the area of the shoulders of the Philistines. Now, if you've heard our prophecy teaching in the past, you know that the Ben-Gurion Airport, where tourists fly in by the thousands every year, and where Jews return from Russia and Ethiopia, and they fly in from, let's say, New York or wherever they may be coming from, they fly on what is called the shoulders of the ancient Philistine territory where the Ben-Gurion Airport is located. These are all prophecies that are given in the Bible about the nation of Israel and the Jewish people. Now, the end time prophecy that you're going to see happening in the days, months, or years ahead, the end time prophecy is going to be centered on Israel, Jerusalem, and the Jewish people. There can be no doubt about it. Let me tell you something. You can't minimize it. You can't destroy it. You are not able to alter it, and you are not able to change it, because in the book of Daniel, Daniel specifically gives the 70 weeks that are determined for the people of God. And Daniel several times says this is about Israel, Jerusalem, and God's people. He makes it very clear. So when you read the book of Revelation about the 144,000 Jews, about the Jews sealed with the seal of God, about the two witnesses coming in Revelation 11, it is about Israel, Jerusalem, and the Jewish people. Daniel 9:24 said, it's to be determined for the holy city to finish a transgression and make an end to sin. Daniel 10:14, understand what will befall your people, that's the Jewish people, in the latter days. Daniel 12:1, at the time of the end. Your people, that's the Jewish people, it's not the church. Church didn't exist then. Your people shall be delivered, everyone that is found written in the book. Revelation chapter 11, verse 2, the Gentiles shall trample the holy city of Jerusalem for 42 months. That's during the tribulation period. Revelation 12 and verse 6, there will be a remnant that will flee to the wilderness for 42 months, where they will be protected and they will be defended by the Lord. So here's what I'm trying to say to you. There's no way that you can get out of it. But the question is, why does Satan hate the Jews and Jerusalem and Israel so much? I'm going to give you five quick reasons why he hates them. First of all, Israel they're the only nation that built on earth. Let me keep it in order. They are the only nation on earth that God Himself established a covenant with. Now, other nations have established a covenant with God. America's founders did that, but God Himself established a covenant with the seed of Abraham or the nation of Israel. Number two, Satan hates Israel because Israel was the nation that built on earth what was built in heaven. God built a heavenly temple with sacred furniture, and Moses saw that temple in a vision and copied it in the tabernacle in the wilderness. They're the only people that ever did that. So they gave God an access on earth through the tabernacle and through the temple. Number three, Israel gave the world the prophets and the word of God. And that's what Paul wrote about in Romans. Number four, Satan hates Israel because they were chosen to bring forth the Messiah and the Savior of the world. And Satan tried everything to hinder that up to the fact of raising up Herod to kill all the children 2 years of age that were living in Bethlehem, hoping to kill the Messiah. And it failed, of course. That plot failed. But the fifth reason is this: Israel's continuous existence is proof that God exists. So why are Israel and the Jews so in battle? Why does Satan want to destroy them? I'm going to go through this very quickly. First of all, because Israel's restoration initiates the last days. Isaiah 2 and 2, the last days, the mountain of the Lord's house would be established in the city of Jerusalem. Micah chapter 4, verse 1, in the last days, all nations will flow to Jerusalem to worship the Lord. Daniel 8, 17, 11, 35, chapter 12, verse 4 and verse 9, the end time, the last days are linked, totally linked with the nation of Israel, Jerusalem, and the Jewish people. So Satan knows when he sees activity connected with Israel, the Jews, and Jerusalem, that his time is running out. And in the book of Revelation, it tells us that he will come down with great wrath, knowing that he has but a short time. Now, the second reason that Satan, I think, is running nervous right now is because the coming of Christ is linked to the restoration of Israel and the Jews returning to the land. Now, I heard a great minister, very knowledgeable, kind of play all of this down and say, you know, well, I won't get into it. It would take too long to explain. I'm running out of time. But the point that I want to make is this, that when the Jews begin to return in 1948, Israel recaptured Jerusalem as the capital in 1967. The Jews returned from Arab nations, Ethiopia, 1.6 million, it's more than that now, have returned from Russia. Jeremiah 16, 14 through 16, there would be an exodus from the north country that would be greater than the exodus from the land of Egypt. The Jews are going to have to return from the west, Isaiah 43, 5, 49, 12, Zechariah 8, 17. It says they're going to tremble in the west, Hosea 11, verse 10. And I just want to tell you that all of this is happening now. The third reason, very quickly, Satan knows his time is running out, and he knows there's a clock of his doom that begins to tick away when the flag of Israel flies again. Isaiah 5:26, he will lift up an ensign to the nations for an ensign. Isaiah 11 and 12, he shall set an ensign for the nations and assemble the outcast of Israel. Isaiah 18 and 3, when he lifts an ensign on the mountains and when he blows the shofar, hear it and listen to it. Psalm 60 and 4, they are given a banner to them and far, and that shall be displayed throughout because of truth. The ensign in Hebrew is a flagstaff, or a pole. So when you see the flag of Israel, it represented by the Megan David, the Star of David, you know it's a sign of the last days. Now look, I have a little bit more to cover, but I'm run out of time. So I want to just share with you, share this with others. If you're watching on YouTube, please hit the button one time, give it a thumbs up, because more people need to hear this message. My son and I have completed a major book. You can get a signed copy of him and I signing the first edition if you order it right now from the Voice of Evangelism Ministry. Here's the information how to get it.
1: Are you raising children in our increasingly dangerous, deceptive, and apocalyptic world? How do you protect them from spiritual darkness and the schemes of the enemy? How do you protect yourself, your family, and your church, and stand firm as the storms intensify?
0: Hello, this is Perry Stone, and I'm excited to announce that my son Jonathan and I have completed our first co-authored prophetic book, Children of the Apocalypse. This powerful 24-chapter, 277-page volume is overflowing with transformational prophetic insight and includes urgent, practical protocols for you, your city, your church, and your children. 12 of the 24-chapter topics include cribs in the crossfire, pornography, the electronic seduction, infants, children, and pregnant women at the time of the rapture, secrets to protective prayers, beware of becoming a scammer's victim, preparing for a sudden societal breakdown, forming an apocalyptic family plan, protocols and wisdom to outwit an attacker, protecting your church, your ministry, and your congregation, dangerous places to be living when the birth pains begin, When is it time to flee to the mountains? The curve that rules the beast, the Babel effect, and so much more. I want you to order now and receive a limited first edition copy personally signed by myself, Perry Stone, and my son, Jonathan. As a special bonus, you will receive the new two-hour series available on CD or digital download, in which I will present compelling evidence that we are now entering the major birth pain cycle of 2026 and beyond, along with another powerful message unleashing the new pre-tribulation signs. 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Your copy is waiting, so please contact us today. I will promise you, you will glean powerful new information and prophetic content. And I love the protocols, because we're going to teach you how to be an overcomer and how to deal with the serious challenges that are lying ahead as we are now entering the final cycle of the major birth pains before the return of the Lord. I am looking forward to hearing from you. And remember, your giving helps keep Manifest on the air. I want to say something to you that the title of the book doesn't really give you the detailed content that you're going to receive. I was looking at this a moment ago, and I want to share this with you. Secrets to Protective Prayer. If there's ever been a time that you and your children and your family need to be under protective prayer, it's the season that we're in now, and I'm going to teach you a prayer that you need to pray consistently over your family, especially when they're going to school or when they're traveling. The End Time Ministry of a Hedge Maker. What is a hedge maker? I'll teach you that in the book as well. Beware of becoming a scammer's victim. Now, there are older people that are falling into what's called romance scammers, and these are people from outside the United States that have fake profiles and fake pictures. And they're getting people to send them money, and they're fake falling in love and saying, oh, I want to come and see you. And there's people losing everything they have in bank accounts, becoming a scammer's victim. And you need to read this. What happens when society breaks down? Are there areas that the Lord has given me, for example, to share with you that are safer in the United States, for example, to be in the future than certain other places? This is a great book, and Jonathan and I have signed a copy for you. And don't forget the major birth pain cycles. You know, the major birth pain cycle, 66 to 70 AD, was the big cycle that led to the destruction of Jerusalem. And there is a four-year cycle, and it actually starts about 2026 that we're going to enter into in the nation and actually in the entire world. So please don't delay. Go to your phone or go to perrystone.org and get the book and the audio CD today. I want to just mention to you that our International Prophetic Summit is coming up. It is the greatest meeting of the year, in my opinion, and we still have a few seats available. So make plans to get here. Once you're in town and you get settled in this town, you just drive over to the convention center and back to your hotel, and restaurants are all here, etc. And now also on June the 10th, I'm going to be preaching at the Kentucky Church of God camp meeting at the campground in Lexington, Kentucky, hosted by Bishop Dave Jarvis. And then I'm coming back to Knoxville, Tennessee to Redemption Church with Pastor Ed King. All of you from Jellicoe, from Lake City, from Knoxville, from Bristol area, please remember June 12th, 13th, and 14th. And then Pam and I are coming back to Alaska at Trinity Christian Center June the 17th through the 21st. So you folks from Alaska, get a room down there somewhere in Soldotna, Alaska, and come and be a part of this, or drive in for a service or two. And all the information is at perrystone.org. Don't forget Perry Stone Ministries Facebook page and the Perry Stone YouTube channel. 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
2: 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And we thank you so much for listening. We have a lot of plans for this new rest of this year and a new year coming. So pray for us and listen to us, and we appreciate it. Thank you very much. Amen and amen. Hallelujah.

0: Welcome to More Life Now, the radio outreach dedicated to helping you receive more of the abundant life God has given us. Today, Keith Moore is teaching from the Word of God, a message from the series, Exceeding Growing Faith. Stay tuned, because at the end of this broadcast, we'll be giving you information on how you can receive a free copy of today's teaching. And now, Brother Moore.
1: I know some years ago, some of the songs that the Lord gave me, I got them in times of temptation. Right. The song, Thank You, Father, for Meeting My Needs.
2: Yes.
1: And if you don't know this and you want to know it, it's available. You won't have to buy it. It's free. But back in 81, in our little apartment in the rough part of town, I didn't have tuition money. I didn't have gas money. And it looked like our ministry training was going to be over before it got started. We didn't know anybody in town. I sat down on that little, I would say second hand, but I think it was more like ninth hand couch. We had to get a furnished place, and it was well used. And I sat down on that little couch and just began with my guitar and began to say, Thank you, Father. Thank you, Father, for meeting my needs. See, I got a choice.
2: Yes.
1: I can cry.
2: Yeah.
1: I can feel sorry for myself.
2: Right.
1: I can try to get hard and go, well, I don't know why it happened, but people wouldn't help me and this wouldn't happen. And that means you're going down. Or I can remember that the Lord said so many words, I'm going over to the other side. He didn't say go out there for a few weeks and fail. There are no God-ordained failures. I know people try to make them up, but no, God's not into destroying. He's not into defeat. He's not into failure. He's just not.
3: That's right.
1: And so I sat there and I began to play a few chords and melody came up in my heart. And that's where that song come from.
2: Yeah.
1: Thank you, Father, for meeting my needs. Oh, what a faithful God. You have never, never let me down. Oh, how I trust you. Day in, day out. You're always true. I thank you, Father, for meeting my needs. You know what happened? He met my needs. He met Phyllis's needs. The tuition money came. And then it came again for the next time. And it came again for the next time. And 1 year turned into two. And two turned into 20. Hallelujah. Another song the Lord gave me. I'd been believing for some things. And it hadn't happened. Months went by. And it didn't happen. And a year and a half went by, and it didn't happen. And it looked like we're further away from it than we were when we started. And these thoughts kept coming to me. It didn't work. It's not working. That's obvious. And these thoughts just kept coming. You need to just forget about this. You need to just forget about this. It's not working. It didn't work. It didn't work. You need to forget about it. And Phyllis and I were going to lunch to this little restaurant and that had good pies. just thought I'd throw that in. When we got there, this thing had been, you know, even though you're not talking about it, something can be on the back of your mind. And that had been there for days. This didn't work. This didn't work. And it's not working and it's not going to work. And so I said, I'm going to go in here and wash my hands. And I went into the restroom, and I'm sitting there washing my hands. And the Lord quickened to me. He said, if it's not working, why would he be bothering you about it? I thought, because what would he care?
2: Right.
1: If it ain't working, it ain't working. Why would the devil, who is a known liar, tell you it's not working? Why? Why? Why? Because it must be Working, and it must be working so good that if he can't get you to quit pretty soon, nothing can stop it from manifesting. And so I got excited about that. I thought, yeah, it must be working. And then the song came up in my heart, hold on. Hold on. Hold on. Keep believing. Be strong. Because in a little while, it'll be all right. Hold on. Hold on. It won't be long till your faith will turn into sight. So I just started singing that to myself. Hold on. Hold on. Now I had a choice, didn't I?
2: Amen.
1: I said I had a choice.
2: Right.
1: What do I do? I can say, it's been nearly 2 years. No sign of it. I don't know of any way I could feed my fear. I could feed my doubt. I could feed my worry and wind up casting away my confidence.
3: Right, right.
1: Right? And millions have done it. Or, I can remember that in so many words, he told me, let's pass over to the other side, which means I don't start and fail. I don't go halfway and fail. We make it all the way. And sure enough, just within another 2 or 3 months, that thing came to pass. And boy, did it come to pass. It was a witness to other people around about us. Glory to God. So glad we didn't give up and quit. Hallelujah. Glory to God. Oh, hallelujah. Hallelujah. Go to Luke, the 21st chapter. Luke 21. We read to you from Brother George Mueller that, you know, he started out believing God for a few pounds. This is English money. And then over a period of decades said he could believe God for millions of pounds just as easily as those few pounds when he first started. He believed for orphanages, plural, buildings, more than enough money to feed all of them, clothe all of them, and educate them and school them. In fact, their education level was higher than anybody else's around, so much that it irritated some people. And he believed for the money, and they all believed for the money to do it. But he said, the beginning of anxiety is the end of faith. And the beginning of true faith is the end of anxiety. He had learned that in his years of walking with the Lord and believing God. There is no place for worry and fear and doubt in the believer's life and walk. And yet, you will be tempted.
3: That's right.
1: Not might be. You will be tempted to fear. To worry. To doubt. Feelings will come on you. Bad reports. Unpleasant circumstances. And when they do, you got a choice. I said you got a choice. You can collapse. You can cry, you can look at it, you can talk about it, or you can say, like the Spirit of God said through Paul, none of these things move me. I'm going over, I'm going through, I'm going past, I'm going to the other side. Hallelujah. He said, Luke 21, 33, Jesus said, the heaven and the earth, I'm reading the Young's literal translation, the heaven and the earth will pass away. My words will not pass away. Take heed to yourselves, lest your hearts may be weighed down or overburdened, we might say, with surfeiting and drunkenness and anxieties of life, yielding to the flesh, and just fleshing out, doing everything your flesh wants to do, drunkenness and gluttony and all that kind of stuff, it taxes your spirit. And overburdens and overloads your heart and faith. Well, worry does the same thing. There's a lot of Christians, they're not just yielding to gluttony and drunkenness and debauchery and fornication, but they're doing something that has the same effect on their heart and their faith in worry. Worry. Yielding to anxiety. He said it'll weigh your heart down. Now in Luke 22, keep going, go to the next chapter, 22 and 31, right before Jesus went to the cross, he warned his disciples, and Peter in particular. He said, Luke 22, 31, the Lord said, Simon, Simon, behold, Satan has desired you that he may sift you as wheat. What does sifting do? Sifting separates things. It separates the wheat from the chaff. It separates whatever it is you're wanting to use from its impurities. Well, what's the enemy wanting to separate Peter from? His faith. You see that in the very next verse. Verse 32, but I've prayed for you. You know he ever lives to make intercession for us too? Well, I need somebody praying for me. You got somebody who represents you at the right hand of majesty. Jesus told Peter, I've prayed for you. What? What did he pray? That your faith fail not. And when? This is the same kind of thing as go over to the other side. When, not if. When you're converted, strengthen your brethren. He hadn't even messed up yet. And the Lord's already talking about his recovery and witness and testimony helping other people. Why? Because when Jesus prayed, he prayed in faith. Hallelujah. He believed that his prayer is coming to pass for Peter. Oh my. He said, I've prayed for you that your faith fail not. Now, that word fail not has to do with the same kind of idea of an eclipse. Like when the sun is eclipsed.
0: And that concludes today's message by Brother Keith Moore. If you would like a free copy of today's teaching from the series Exceeding Growing Faith, you may call More Life Ministries at 417-334-9233. That's 417-334-9233. Just mention that you heard this message on the radio. You may also download this and other messages from our website at morelife.org, where you will find additional information about this ministry, including an itinerary of upcoming meetings. 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

0: And God said to them, Go ye into all the world, and preach the gospel to every creature. And they went forth and preached everywhere, the Lord working with them, confirming the word with signs following. The mission of Bill Winston Ministries is to preach the gospel of the kingdom throughout the world and train believers how to live independently of the world's system and have dominion over it. Dr. Bill Winston is fulfilling the Great Commission, and as a result, people are being empowered to walk in the plan and purpose that God has for their lives. Join us in the great things we are doing to change the world through the love of Jesus Christ. Welcome to the Believer's Walk of Faith.
1: Hello, Bill Winston here, and welcome to the Believer's Walk of Faith, where we walk by faith and not by sight. In Mark 11:24, Jesus commanded us to receive things we pray for at the time we pray, without waiting to feel it or to see it. Now, this he promised, that if you do it, you shall have them. I want to go through that again. That if we are praying for something and believe we've received it at the time we pray, without feeling it or seeing it or hearing it or anything like that, then we will have whatever we pray for. Now, that's Jesus' word. So let's go right into it.
2: And to bring him in, but he would refuse to come. He said, no. I worked here. I didn't leave. I stayed here all these years, and you never gave me a party. Father said, wait a minute. All that I have was always yours. God can have new cars for you, big homes for you. Come on now. Come on. Business and so forth and so on. If condemnation is there, you just can't receive it. Because faith won't work. So I'm saying, whatever it is, get over it. Are you following saying that? I'm saying let God take care of it. Well, you don't know how you treat it. Let God take care of it. Right now, you need your stuff. When you look back, you go back. All right. Let's look here at corresponding action. Now, okay. Faith, glory to God. When I'm believing something from God, my actions must correspond with what I believe. Now, I want to use a couple examples of this because some people have done some things that are wrong and they've gotten kind of embarrassed, but we're going to try to clean that up. Faith cooperates with actions. With my actions, faith was perfected. So make sure you act in corresponding actions to your profession or confession. All right? Let's just take one. I'll put one here. My wife's job. Here she is down in Tulsa. I'm full-time seminary. She's looking for employment. She goes to pizza. They said, hey, we're laying out everybody off because the jobs are drying up. So everything's down and the economy's down. There are no jobs. She comes home. We believe God. What do? We come in the Word of God and find out, my God shall supply all your need, blah, blah, blah. We found about several scriptures that agree with the fact that God was going to give her, provide for her the job. So what do? We held hands and agreed. If two on earth shall agree and believe, she received it according to Mark 11:24. Let's go over to Mark 11:24, please. Mark 11:24 He said, therefore, I say to you, what things soever you desire when you pray, believe you've received them and you shall have them. Now, I put something down here. That Jesus commanded us to receive the things we pray for at the time we pray. Without waiting to see it or feel it. And on this condition, he promises, you shall have them. I will go with that again. I'm going to read the scripture again. Therefore, I say unto you, what things soever you desire, when you pray, believe that you've received them and you shall what? Have them. One thing I'll say again. Jesus commands us to receive the things we pray for. Watch this. At the time we pray, without waiting to see it or feel it, and on that condition, he promises you will have them. Whatever you pray. I said, whatever you pray. Now, do you see that scripture? Do you know how long Brother Hagin taught that scripture? Over 50 years. And the reason why? Because it's key to everything else working. That's it. So, what do? I said, okay, let me get a couple examples of that. Let's go to Genesis chapter 27 and verse 28, please. And I'm going to just read on down the King James here. This is when Jacob comes into his father, Isaac, to get the blessing. So he comes in, brings some porridge, brings a seed. And he said, now Isaac is beginning to bless him. Now the God gives thee the dew of heaven and the fatness of the earth and plenty of corn and wine. Let people serve thee and nations bow down to thee. Be Lord over thy brethren and let thy mother's sons bow down to thee. Cursed be everyone that curses thee. And blessed be everyone that blesses thee. And it came to pass, as soon as Isaac had made an end of blessing Jacob, that Jacob was yet scarce gone out from the presence of Isaac his father, and that Esau his brother came in from the hunting. And he also had made savory meat, some kind of porridge or something like that, and brought it to his father. And he said unto his father, let my father arise and eat of his son's venison, that thy soul may be blessed. Thy soul may bless me. Glory to God. All right. And Isaac, his father, said unto him, who art thou? And he said, I am your son, your firstborn, Esau. And Isaac trembled very exceedingly and said, who? Where is he that hath taken venison and brought it to me? And I have eaten of all before thou camest and have blessed him yet, and he shall be blessed. And when Esau heard the word of his father, he cried with a great and exceeding bitter cry. Now, why did he cry? He cried because of words that his daddy spoke over his brother. Now, I want you to see that. This is how much they believe what they pray. Now, I want you, this is very important to you. When he spoke that blessing over Jacob, Jacob grabbed his bag and he was out the door. I'm gone. Why? Because I just got words spoken over my life. Do you hear what I'm saying? Yes. And when he did that, because he believed, yes,
3: That's right. Amen.
2: When Isaac prayed, not after he saw something, felt something, saw some action in the blessing, no, I'm out. I'm out now. Because I don't feel anything, but I got words. Do you hear what I'm saying? And what I'm telling you is that words are what made the earth. Words are, listen, you, I guarantee you, are a summary of the words that have been spoken either by you or for you or in you or through somebody else who's close to you. There, usually it's words. It nothing else is more powerful than words. Words are what created. You got words in that Bible. He's just giving you the word. In the beginning was what? The word.
1: Well, I trust that you were blessed by today's teaching. Now, let me share one point you want to meditate on. Because some people say they have faith, but they don't have corresponding action. And it takes corresponding action to release faith for God to work for you. So it tells you here how to do it. Powerful. It's worth getting in your library. Believe me. Now, also, I've got here the God kind of faith. That's an expanded edition now. I added little boy faith to it. Praise God. Remember the little boy that gave Jesus the 2 fish and 5 loaves? Yep, that little boy used his faith to help feed 20,000 people. And this don't tell the kids, you know, go on outside and play. Hey, 12 years old, they can use faith to feed the family. Praise God. Now, our announcer is going to give you some important information on how you can order this powerful set of teachings, and I'll be right back.
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1: Now, faith can do anything. It can cancel your school loan. It can heal your marriage. Faith can get you a job. Hey, within a week, I'm talking about faith can do this. Why? Because faith doesn't find a solution. Faith creates one. So faith can do anything.
4: Well, this is Bill Winston saying, until next time, we love you and keep walking by faith.

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1: I seemed to live a life of privilege. As an only child, my parents nurtured and spoiled me. We went on vacations together, and they bought me anything I asked for. But when my father started working every day and drinking when he came home, our family began to crumble. Money couldn't substitute for my father's absence, and I started to rebel. I dated an older boy and started drinking. A few years down the road, my boyfriend dumped me, and I was left with no emotional support. I suffered from anxiety, which gave me insomnia and stomach pains. When I saw a therapist for help, she prescribed medication that only made my problems worse. I became addicted to pills, yet my anxiety continued. Pursuing higher education helped me find a high-paying job, but I still felt like something was missing from my life. One night, I stood looking out the window of my high-rise apartment and considered jumping to my death. But something stopped me from jumping. I didn't think I believed in God, but I found myself calling to him in desperation. In that moment, he took away my urge to jump and

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1: Unshackled of Pacific Garden Mission presents History's Greatest Sermons, where we share the personal history of godly men who brought forth the truth of the gospel in powerful sermons to a world long ago. And now, here are your hosts, Tim Lundeen and Kelly Robbins.
2: Hey, Kelly, welcome back.
3: And you, Tim.
2: This is a part two. Mm-hmm. Just fair warning to those listeners out there, this is a part two, and it's quite the part two. Yeah. We're going to be hearing again from Jonathan Edwards and his sermon, Sinners in the Hands of an Angry God. So for those just joining us, tell us a little bit about Jonathan Edwards.
3: Well, he was born in 1703. We mentioned that.
2: Right.
3: But he married fairly young, and he had 11 kids.
2: Wow.
3: So he had to ask for a raise from his church.
2: He did have to ask for a raise from his church.
3: You know, they didn't like that very much.
2: No.
3: And he even got fired from the church in which he served the longest.
2: Right.
3: He wrote over 70 books and other articles, letters, etc. And this one thing is the thing he's known for. But I absolutely know that he is someone that pastors and preachers go back to.
2: Oh, yeah.
3: Yeah, there was a baseline established
2: here. Jonathan Edwards died in 1758. He was only 55 years old.
3: Wow, you don't get that.
2: No.
3: Right?
2: We're going to dive right back in. We don't get a lot of time to chat today because you want to hear Jonathan Edwards. So let's hear part two of Jonathan Edwards' sermon, Sinners in the Hands of an Angry God.
4: The God that holds you over the pit of hell, much as one holds a spider or some loathsome insect over the fire, abhors you and is dreadfully provoked. His wrath towards you burns like fire. He looks upon you as worthy of nothing else but to be cast into the fire. He is of purer eyes than to bear to have you in his sight. You are 10,000 times more abominable in his eyes than the most hateful, venomous serpent is in ours. You have offended him infinitely more than ever a stubborn rebel did his prince. And yet it is nothing but his hand that holds you from falling into the fire every moment. It is to be ascribed to nothing else that you did not go to hell the last night, that you was suffered to awake again in this world after you closed your eyes to sleep. And there is no other reason to be given why you have not dropped into hell since you arose in the morning, but that God's hand has held you up. There is no other reason to be given why you have not gone to hell, since you have sat here in the house of God, provoking his pure eyes by your sinful, wicked manner of attending his solemn worship. Yea, there is nothing else that is to be given as a reason why you do not this very moment drop down into hell. No, sinner, consider the fearful danger you are in. It is a great furnace of wrath, a wide and bottomless pit full of the fire of wrath, that you are held over in the hand of that God whose wrath is provoked and incensed as much against you as against many of the damned in hell. You hang by a slender thread with the flames of divine wrath flashing about it and ready every moment to singe it and burn it asunder, and you have no interest in any mediator and nothing to lay hold of to save yourself, nothing to keep off the flames of wrath, nothing of your own, nothing that you have ever done, nothing that you can do to induce God to spare you one moment. And consider here more particularly, one, whose wrath it is. It is the wrath of the infinite God. If it were only the wrath of man, though it were the most potent prince, it would be comparatively little to be regarded. The wrath of kings is very much dreaded, especially of absolute monarchs who have the possessions and lives of their subjects wholly in their power to be disposed of at their mere will. Proverbs 22, the fear of a king is as the roaring of a lion. Whoso provoketh him to anger sinneth against his own soul. The subject that very much enrages an arbitrary prince is liable to suffer the most extreme torments that human art can invent or human power can inflict. But the greatest earthly potentates, in their greatest majesty and strength, and when clothed in their greatest terrors, are but feeble, despicable worms of the dust in comparison of the great and almighty creator and king of heaven and earth. It is but little that they can do when most enraged and when they have exerted the utmost of their fury. All the kings of the earth before God are as grasshoppers. They are nothing and less than nothing. Both their love and their hatred is to be despised. The wrath of the great King of Kings is as much more terrible than theirs as his majesty is greater. Luke 12:4-5, and I say unto you, my friends, be not afraid of them that kill the body, and after that have no more that they can do. But I will forewarn you whom you shall fear. Fear him which after he hath killed hath power to cast into hell. Yea, I say unto you, fear him. 2, it is the fierceness of his wrath that you are exposed to. We often read of the fury of God as in Isaiah 9:18. According to their deeds, accordingly he will repay fury to his adversaries. So Isaiah 66:15, for behold, the Lord will come with fire, and with his chariots like a whirlwind, to render his anger with fury, and his rebuke with flames of fire. And in many other places, so Revelation 19:15, we read of the winepress of the fierceness and wrath of Almighty God. The words are exceeding terrible. If it had only been said, the wrath of God, the words would have implied that which is infinitely dreadful. But it is the fierceness and wrath of God, the fury of God, the fierceness of Jehovah. Oh, how dreadful must that be! Who can utter or conceive what such expressions carry in them? But it is also the fierceness and wrath of Almighty God. As though there would be a very great manifestation of his almighty power in what the fierceness of his wrath should inflict. As though omnipotence should be, as it were, enraged and exerted, as men are wont to exert their strength in the fierceness of their wrath. Oh, then, what will be the consequence? What will become of the poor worms that shall suffer it? Whose hands can be strong? And whose heart can endure? To what a dreadful, inexpressible, inconceivable death of misery must the poor creature be sunk who shall be the subject of this? Consider this, you that are here present, that yet remain in an unregenerate state, that God will execute the fierceness of his anger implies that he will inflict wrath without any pity. When God beholds the ineffable extremity of your case and sees your torment to be so vastly disproportioned to your strength and sees how your poor soul is crushed and sinks down, as it were, into an infinite gloom, he will have no compassion upon you. He will not forbear the executions of his wrath or in the least lighten his hand. There shall be no moderation or mercy, nor will God then at all stay his rough wind. He will have no regard to your welfare, nor be at all careful lest you should suffer too much in any other sense than only that you shall not suffer beyond what strict justice requires. Nothing shall be withheld, because it is so hard for you to bear. Ezekiel 8:18. Therefore will I also deal in fury. Mine eye shall not spare, neither will I have pity. And though they cry in mine ears with a loud voice, yet I will not hear them. Now God stands ready to pity you. This is a day of mercy. You may cry now with some encouragement of obtaining mercy. But when once the day of mercy is past, your most lamentable and dolorous cries and shrieks will be in vain. You will be wholly lost and thrown away of God as to any regard to your welfare. God will have no other use to put you to but to suffer misery. You shall be continued in being to no other end, for you will be a vessel of wrath fitted to destruction, and there will be no other use of this vessel but to be filled full of wrath. God will be so far from pitying you when you cry to him that it is said he will only laugh and mock. Proverbs 1:25-26. How awful are those words, Isaiah 63:3, which are the words of the great God. I will tread them in mine anger, and will trample them in my fury, and their blood shall be sprinkled upon my garments, and I will stain all my raiment. It is perhaps impossible to conceive of words that carry in them greater manifestations of these three things, contempt and hatred and fierceness of indignation. If you cry to God to pity you, he will be so far from pitying you in your doleful case or showing you the least regard or favor that instead of that, he will only tread you underfoot. And though he will know that you cannot bear the weight of omnipotence treading upon you, yet he will not regard that, but he will crush you under his feet without mercy. He will crush out your blood and make it fly, and it shall be sprinkled on his garments so as to stain all his raiment. He will not only hate you, but he will have you in the utmost contempt. No place shall be thought fit for you, but under his feet to be trodden down as the mire of the streets. The misery you are exposed to is that which God will inflict to that end, that he might show what that wrath of Jehovah is. God hath had it on his heart to show to angels and men both how excellent his love is and how terrible his wrath is. Sometimes earthly kings have a mind to show how terrible their wrath is by the extreme punishments they would execute on those that would provoke them. Nebuchadnezzar, that mighty and haughty monarch of the Chaldean Empire, was willing to show his wrath when enraged with Shadrach, Meshach, and Abednego, and accordingly gave orders that the burning fiery furnace should be heated 7 times hotter than it was before. Doubtless it was raised to the utmost degree of fierceness that human art could raise it. But the great God is also willing to show his wrath and magnify his awful majesty and mighty power in the extreme sufferings of his enemies. Romans 9:22, what if God, willing to show his wrath and to make his power known, endure with much long suffering the vessels of wrath fitted to destruction? And seeing this is his design and what he has determined, even to show how terrible the unrestrained wrath, the fury and fierceness of Jehovah is, he will do it to effect. There will be something accomplished and brought to pass that will be dreadful with a witness. When the great and angry God hath risen up and executed his awful vengeance on the poor sinner, and the wretch is actually suffering the infinite weight and power of his indignation, then will God call upon the whole universe to behold that awful majesty and mighty power that is to be seen in it. Isaiah 33:12-14, and the people shall be as the burnings of lime, as thorns cut up shall they be burnt in the fire. Hear ye that are far off what I have done, and ye that are near acknowledge my might. The sinners in Zion are afraid, fearfulness hath surprised the hypocrites. Thus it will be with you that are in an unconverted state, if you continue in it. The infinite might and majesty and terribleness of the omnipotent God shall be magnified upon you in the ineffable strength of your torments. You shall be tormented in the presence of the holy angels and in the presence of the Lamb. And when you shall be in this state of suffering, the glorious inhabitants of heaven shall go forth and look on the awful spectacle, that they may see what the wrath and fierceness of the Almighty is. And when they have seen it, they will fall down and adore that great power and majesty. Isaiah 16:23-24, and it shall come to pass that from one new moon to another, and from one Sabbath to another, shall all flesh come to worship before me, saith the Lord. And they shall go forth and look upon the carcasses of men that have transgressed against me. For their worm shall not die, neither shall their fire be quenched, and they shall be an abhorring unto all flesh. For it is everlasting wrath. It would be dreadful to suffer this fierceness and wrath of Almighty God one moment, but you must suffer it to all eternity. There will be no end to this exquisite, horrible misery. When you look forward, you shall see a long forever, a boundless duration before you, which will swallow up your thoughts and amaze your soul, and you will absolutely despair of ever having any deliverance, any end, any mitigation, any rest at all. You will know certainly that you must wear out long ages, millions and millions of ages, in wrestling and conflicting with this almighty merciless vengeance. And then, when you have so done, when so many ages have actually been spent by you in this manner, you will know that is all but a point to what remains, so that your punishment will indeed be infinite. Oh, who can express what the state of a soul in such circumstances is? All that we can possibly say about it gives but a very feeble, faint representation of it. It is inexpressible and inconceivable, for who knows the power of God's anger? How dreadful is the state of those that are daily and hourly in the danger of this great wrath and infinite misery. But this is the dismal case of every soul in this congregation that has not been born again. However moral and strict, sober and religious they may otherwise be. Oh, that you would consider it, whether you be young or old. There is reason to think that there are many in this congregation now hearing this discourse that will actually be the subjects of this very misery to all eternity. We know not who they are, or in what seats they sit, or what thoughts they now have. It may be that they are now at ease and hear all of these things without much disturbance, and are now flattering themselves that they are not the persons promising themselves that they shall escape. If we knew that there was one person, and but one, in the whole congregation that was to be the subject of this misery, what an awful thing would it be to think of? If we knew who it was, what an awful sight would it be to see such a person? How might all the rest of the congregation lift up a lamentable and bitter cry over him? But alas, instead of one, how many is it likely will remember this discourse in hell? And it would be a wonder if some that are now present should not be in hell in a very short time, even before this year is out. And it would be no wonder if some persons that now sit here in some seats of this meeting house, in health, quiet and secure, should be there before tomorrow morning. Those of you that finally continue in a natural condition, that shall keep out of hell longest, will be there in a little time. Your damnation does not slumber. It will come swiftly and in all probability very suddenly upon many of you. You have reason to wonder that you are not already in hell. It is doubtless the case of some whom you have seen and known that never deserved hell more than you, and that heretofore appeared as likely to have been now alive as you. Their case is past all hope. They are crying in extreme misery and perfect despair. But here you are in the land of the living and in the house of God, and have an opportunity to obtain salvation. What would not those poor, damned, hopeless souls give for one day's opportunity such as you now enjoy? And now you have an extraordinary opportunity. A day wherein Christ has thrown the door of mercy wide open and stands in calling and crying with a loud voice to poor sinners. A day wherein many are flocking to him and pressing into the kingdom of God. Many are daily coming from the east, west, north, and south. Many that were very lately in the same miserable condition that you are in are now in a happy state, with their hearts filled with love to him who has loved them and washed them from their sins in his own blood, and rejoicing in the hope of the glory of God. How awful is it to be left behind at such a day, to see so many others feasting while you are pining and perishing, to see so many rejoicing and singing for joy of heart, while you have cause to mourn for sorrow of heart and howl for vexation of spirit. How can you rest one moment in such a condition? Are not your souls as precious as the souls of the people at Suffield, where they are flocking from day to Christ? Are there not many here who have lived long in the world and are not to this day born again? And so are aliens from the commonwealth of Israel, and have done nothing ever since they have lived but treasure up wrath against the day of wrath. Oh, sirs, your case in an especial manner is extremely dangerous. Your guilt and hardness of heart is extremely great. Do you not see how generally persons of your years are passed over and left in the present remarkable and wonderful dispensation of God's mercy? You had need to consider yourselves and awake thoroughly out of sleep. You cannot bear the fierceness and wrath of the infinite God. And you, young men and young women, will you neglect this precious season which you now enjoy, when so many others of your age are renouncing all youthful vanities and flocking to Christ? You especially have now an extraordinary opportunity. But if you neglect it, it will soon be with you as with those persons who spent all the precious days of youth in sin, and are now come to such a dreadful pass in blindness and hardness. And you, children, who are unconverted, do not you know that you are going down to hell to bear the dreadful wrath of that God who is now angry with you every day and every night? Will you be content to be the children of the devil when so many other children in the land are converted and are become the holy and happy children of the King of Kings? And let every one of you that is yet out of Christ and hanging over the pit of hell, whether they be old men and women, or middle-aged, or young people, or little children, now hearken to the loud calls of God's word and providence. This acceptable year of the Lord, a day of such great favors to some, will doubtless be a day of remarkable vengeance to others. Men's hearts harden, and their guilt increases apace at such a day as this, if they neglect their souls. And never was there so great danger of such persons being given up to hardness of heart and blindness of mind. God seems now to be hastily gathering in his elect in all parts of the land, and probably the greater part of adult persons that ever shall be saved will be brought in now in a little time, and that it will be as it was on the great outpouring of the Spirit upon the Jews in the apostles' days. The election will obtain, and the rest will be blinded. If this should be the case with you, you will eternally curse this day, and will curse the day that ever you was born to see such a season of the pouring out of God's Spirit, and will wish that you had died and gone to hell before you had seen it. Now, undoubtedly it is, as it was in the days of John the Baptist, the axe in an extraordinary manner laid at the root of the trees, that every tree which brings not forth good fruit may be hewn down and cast into the fire. Therefore, let every one that is out of Christ now awake and fly from the wrath to come,
5: The wrath of Almighty God is now undoubtedly hanging over a great part of this congregation. Let everyone fly out of Sodom. Haste and escape for your lives. Look not behind you. Escape to the mountain, lest you be consumed.
3: That was Jonathan Edwards, portrayed by Jeff Parker. Oh, my word.
2: Wow. Don't hear sermons like that today.
3: No.
2: At one point, he threatens the congregation. I'm sure you
3: he
2: heard
3: did.
2: That.
3: I heard it. And we're not used to that as listeners.
2: No.
3: So that's an interesting moment to process.
2: Yeah.
3: But he does. He really does not let them escape the reality. He does not let them off the hook in any way. And we've gotten good at that, Tim, letting ourselves off the hook. We've reduced hell to a hot place, moved to Arizona kind of stuff.
2: Right.
3: You know, where I might be a little warm, but it'll be okay because I love the pool. And we've forgotten.
2: The threat was, I wonder if some of you in this congregation won't even wake up tomorrow.
3: Yes.
2: He's like, I'm surprised you even woke up today. This, it's right. Like, wow. And I think he was doing it to portray the severity of our condition.
3: Yeah.
2: Like you said, we've grown so apathetic toward our standing before a righteous and perfect God that we think we're good enough.
3: Right. And I live in the Midwest.
2: Yeah.
3: And so we don't get much but tornadoes and heavy thunderstorms. But there is a fault line here in the Midwest. And what we forget is, you know, if that thing were to crack, everything underneath me would give way.
2: Yeah.
3: And so we've become inoculated to it not being just fine tomorrow, too.
2: Mm. You know, there's also a children's message hidden inside there. You know, some churches like to do a little kid's message.
3: Mm-hmm.
2: And he says, and you children who are unconverted, don't you know you're bound to bear the dreadful wrath of that God who is now angry with you day and night? What a children's message.
3: Well, no, because we tell them that they're in the arms of Jesus and safe and you can sleep. And this message seems to come against that in its urgency.
2: How do we reconcile those two?
3: That's a great question. And the reconciliation is God's very same hand is that which keeps you safe for a time.
2: Yeah. We mentioned that at the tail end of the first episode, which I hope you go and get a chance to listen to the first half of the sermon, the hand, that angry hand of God is the restraining hand, not the cudgeling hand.
3: Yes.
2: You know, he's holding back his wrath for us as a sign of mercy.
3: In love.
2: In love.
3: Mm-hmm.
2: Now, I appreciate the great sermons and the pastors and ministers who've gone before us. I know we're encouraged by them. One thing that came to my mind was at this time of this first great awakening, when this sermon became a catalyst of sorts that really changed a lot of hearts and minds.
3: It did.
2: There was another kind of rhetoric going on that some theologians and academics like to talk about. Pre-Revolutionary War, a lot of people were talking about America as the new promised land.
3: Oh.
2: I don't know if you've heard this, right?
3: Yes.
2: This idea of, not that God had abandoned Israel or the people, but like, you know, we are also a people on a journey and we've gone through the wilderness and we're in this new promised land and we are the new chosen people of God. It's not an imagery that a lot of people like,
3: no.
2: But it was being talked about and in some pulpits it was preached.
3: Sure.
2: And then here's Jonathan Edwards. Now you remember, this sermon is in the context of Deuteronomy chapter 32, verse 35, which is a passage expressing the vengeance of God on unbelieving Israelites, because all the other sermons were, look at this beautiful land we have, and down with the British, of course, you know, and all this, like, we are the new chosen people of God. And Jonathan Edwards says, you know, when they were unbelieving, God was vengeful towards them and promised his wrath on them, and he's going to promise his wrath on us, too. We can't just pretend we're this new promised people of God. Anyway.
3: Yeah, no such. That's the thing. No such. So realize your position, much as that spider's web, which cannot hold back the landslide.
2: Yeah. Something I'd like to walk away with here, it's a complicated sermon, but it's a message we all desperately need to hear. And I found another thing I found myself thinking, especially after this second part, was that this same sermon could be preached today, word for word, but it would sound very different.
3: It sure would.
2: I hope we don't just set it aside and put it on a dusty shelf because we don't like to think about it. We don't like to talk about it. We need to return to these images because they should draw us closer to God and the loving arms of our Savior.
3: Yeah. This has been History's Greatest Sermons, an Unshackled production of Pacific Garden Mission, produced and directed by Timothy Gregory. 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
6: Psalm 88. O Lord God of my salvation, I have cried day and night before thee. Let my prayer come before thee. Incline thine ear unto my cry. For my soul is full of troubles, and my life draweth nigh unto the grave. I am counted with them that go down into the pit. I am as a man that hath no strength. Free among the dead, like the slain that lie in the grave, whom thou rememberest no more, and they are cut off from thy hand. Thou hast laid me in the lowest pit, in dark

0: and they are cut off from thy hand. Thou hast laid me in the lowest pit, in darkness, in the deeps. Thy wrath lieth hard upon me, and thou hast afflicted me with all thy waves. Selah.
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2: Welcome to 15 Minutes in the Word with New York Times bestselling author Joyce Meyer. On today's program, Joyce will be teaching from Galatians and Philippians. Galatians is all about God's amazing grace. We'll learn how the power of the Holy Spirit is what enables us to do what God asks of us, not our own strength and effort. Meanwhile, Philippians teaches us about joy and how true, lasting joy comes only through faith in Jesus Christ and serving others. Now, here's Joyce with today's teaching.
3: And I want to share with you that I had a very good opportunity to practice my servanthood just this last week. And Dave gave me that opportunity. Dave just is so kind to me. He makes sure that I follow after the Lord. Well, what happened was he hurt his back. Of course, that wasn't funny at all. But, I mean, he like, something just went out of place, kind of like over here, and he's fine now. But, I mean, he couldn't get out of a chair for like 30 minutes. And then when he finally did get up, he had to lean on me, and I'm not just like big enough to really lean on. And so I finally got him to the recliner, and I put it back, but I almost put it back too far, and he was like, wow, wait a minute. However, that was payback for something he did to me one time after I had surgery. And he almost dumped me in the floor head first backwards. But with ice and taking some Aleve, he got some relief, but he still couldn't do certain things. So now I had to put on his undies, put on his pants, put on his socks and his shoes, and tie his shoes. Well, he got to liking it a little bit too much. So in the morning, he would say, where's my dresser? So I have now become Dave's valet. He can do most stuff now, except tie his shoes. So every morning he's like, I need you to tie my shoes. Well, do you mind if I get done with what I'm doing? I gotta go, I need you to tie my shoes. I told him, it's about time you tie them yourself because tomorrow I'm tying them together. Not only Dave and I would do this, but when he was hurting so bad that we got tickled. Because, I mean, when he walked, he was like, and he could just barely move. Well, I'm sorry, but I had to laugh. I mean, I didn't mean it to be mean, but it was just funny. And I wouldn't tell just everybody this, but you guys are family. Dave was hurting so bad, he said a dirty word. 52 years of marriage, I've never heard him do that. I called the kids. I said, Dad is cussing. So then I thought, I'm going to wash your mouth out with soap if you don't behave. So I just want you guys to know that I'm not just preaching this thing about being a servant. I have practiced this week, and I am well qualified now to bring this word to you. Okay, but now seriously, I want you to pay a lot of attention to what I want to say tonight about others and serving others and not being self-centered or self-focused or selfish. I believe with all my heart that it is impossible to be selfish and be happy. And I know as a Christian, doing everything that I knew to do, I was teaching a Bible study in leadership at my church. We were in church every time the door opened and

0: took part in everything, and I just was not happy. And I kept thinking it was this and thinking it was that. And so in talking to the Lord about it, it's amazing what God will tell you if you just ask him. I said, why am I not happy? And I heard back just as plain, you're selfish. Do you know that Christians can be very selfish and self-centered? All of our prayers can be centered around what we want and what we need. If you're not careful, you can even serve God, supposedly, but just in hopes of getting what you want. You haven't been able to get it for yourself, so now you're trying to get God to give it to you. Come on. Would you serve God if he never did one thing you wanted him to do? It's something to think about. I don't like this idea of just serving God because we have needs and we want him to meet our needs. He does want to meet our needs, and it's perfectly acceptable, and you should ask God to meet your needs. But I think we need to not make that the central focus of everything we do. What we need to do is pray, ask God what you need, and then the second thing to ask him is, what can I do for you? Who can I help today? I want to challenge you every morning, ask God, who can I help today? And then you just wait a minute, and you wait and see. Somebody's name will come to you. A lot of times for me, it's just God will put a certain name on my heart, and I'll just call somebody and encourage them. Just, hey, I was thinking about you, thought I'd call you, or I'll send a text, I want you to know you're doing a really good job, maybe to... I sent a text to some guy in England that we know, because I've been listening to some of his stuff online, and just told him how good I thought it was and how much I enjoyed it. And of course he texts back, you'll never know how much that means, especially since it came from you, because we love you so much. You have no idea that you have the power to change a life. And I want to beg you tonight to get your mind off yourself and on to what you can do for other people. Let's see ourselves as servants. Come on, don't look so excited. How many of you could do more for others if you just would? Okay. Well, I think it's time that we stop just teaching about things and start doing things. Amen? So he calls himself a servant. But you can't serve God and not serve people. See, I think that's the thing that is a shocking revelation. We think we're serving God because we go and sing some songs and put some money in an offering plate and listen to a sermon. But serving God means serving people. Jesus is all about people. He's a lover of people. Amen. See, Paul knew something that we need to recognize here tonight, and he knew that he did not belong to himself. He said, I'm not my own. I've been bought with a price. Do you know when we say we are redeemed, you know what that means? Jesus bought us back from the devil with his blood. Literally, we were under the power and the deception of the devil who was ruining our lives, and Jesus bought us with his death, his shed blood, and his resurrection. And the Bible says you are not your own, you were bought with a price. But I wonder how many people really think like that. I don't belong to myself. I belong to God. Now, of course, you can make your own decisions. You can do anything you want to. But if we really want to get with God and have the kind of relationship with him that he wants to have with us, we have to stop thinking that we get to do it. Well, I can just do whatever I want to do. Well, yeah, you can, but you're not going to like the outcome. It's all about surrender. And anybody who's going to have a real close walk with God, I can just tell you right now, you're not going to get everything you want. And you're going to need to stay happy anyway. Come on, I wonder how long you'll live. You know, when you're 20, you think you got all the time in the world. You want this, you want that, you want something else. You're kind of even afraid of the thoughts of dying because my gosh, you've got so much living to do and so much you want to do. And, you know, by the time you're 50, which when you're 20, you don't think you'll ever be 50. But then all of a sudden, before you know it, you're 50 and you've done most of what you wanted to do and you've got most of what you wanted to have. And then by the time you're 60, you realize that all those things that you wanted when you were 20 and 30 and 40 really weren't all that important after all. And then when you get 70 or 75 plus, my thinking has changed so much. I just can't hardly stand to shop now. And I used to live in the shopping mall. I mean, I would come home from a conference and right away I'd go shopping. Buy more stuff, take more stuff home. And now I'm like, stuff annoys me. Has anybody here gotten old enough that you've experienced that yet, besides me? It's like, I don't want to just bring more stuff into my house. And I've thought more about heaven in the last year than I have in the last 74 years. It's kind of a strange feeling when you start realizing, I mean, I know I've got less than 20 years. You know, I guess I could live to be 150, but I don't really think I want to. And, you know, there's nothing in the world that's very all that interesting anymore. You could easily get depressed reading the news. People act so bad. They're so rude. Everybody's mad at somebody. People aren't happy. They murmur and grumble and complain all the time. And I'm just tired of all the gripey, moaning, groaning, complaining people. I'd just rather go sit in a room by myself than listen to a bunch of people complain. Amen? And I don't want to be like that myself. I want to be happy, and I want to be a servant of Christ, and I want to be a blessing to other people every single day of my life. Time is short. In 1 Corinthians 6, 19 and 20, he said, "Or do you not know that your body is a temple of the Holy Spirit within you, whom you have from God? You are not your own." Going back to this thing about servanthood for a minute, John chapter 13, the first 17 verses are a favorite part in the Bible for me. It's where Jesus washed his disciples' feet. And I love in the beginning, it says, knowing where he came from and knowing where he was going, he put on a servant's towel. So you can't truly serve if you don't know who you are. Because if you're trying to find out who you are, you're going to think it's based on what you do or who you know or how you dress or how much money you have or what side of town you live on. But when you really know who you are, then even a leader can lay aside his leadership long enough to wash some feet and then pick it back up and do what he's supposed to do.
1: We don't need to go through life frustrated because God loves us and wants to help. He's right there waiting for us to exchange our trying for trusting. Galatians 3:10 in the Message version of the Bible says anyone who tries to live by his own effort, independent of God, is doomed to failure. This means we simply cannot live in victory without God's help. Grace makes all the difference. It's His power which overcomes whatever struggle we face. When we are faithful in doing whatever we can do in a situation, God will pour out His grace to do what we can't do.
2: 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But Joyce Meyer wants to take you on a 90-day journey to emotional health in her newest devotional, Managing Your Emotions.
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4: Galatians chapter 1, verses 3 and 4, given to us from the Word of God to again point out that our problems don't come from God Himself. It doesn't come from Jesus Christ. And it comes from the world. It comes from our own flesh, and it comes from the world, the flesh, and Satan himself. That's Satan and demonic forces in this earth. But God is not mentioned there. It's nowhere in the Word of God that God is our problem. God is our answer from the Old Testament to the New Testament. You say, yeah, but the Old Testament says that God brought these things in. There's times when God can't stop it. Okay, He's told us how to, but there's times we want to just run into the street like a child and we face those cars coming thinking we're greater than all that and actually put ourselves in tempting the devil. And even Jesus said that, I will not tempt the Lord my God by walking into the midst of problems or throwing myself off of a building thinking God will deliver me. That's not what happens. But there's times again when we put ourselves in harm's way and refuse to listen to God, and we can't blame God when the problems come along. No, that happened from the world system. Notice again, Galatians chapter 1, verses 3 and 4. Grace be to you and peace from God the Father and the Lord Jesus Christ, who gave himself in exchange for our sins. That's the cross, that he might deliver us. First part of deliverance comes when we accept Jesus Christ as Lord and Savior. Then the part of us that delivers us from this present evil world, and that's the world system, is following the Word of God. The Word of God gives us His plans. The Word of God gives us His plans for deliverance, and the Word of God also tells us that our weapons are superior to Satan. We are in a military fight against a military world, and our weapons are greater. Greater is he that's in you than he that's in the world. And the shield of faith, the sword of the Spirit, the helmet of salvation, feet covered with the gospel of Jesus Christ, plus more. It simply means we have greater weapons than Satan does, and we just need to stand firm. And having done all to stand, keep on standing. Why? Because you're going to win this thing. Have you been knocked down before, Bob? Yes, I have, many times. But what do you do? Get back up. The righteous keep getting back up. The point of it is I'm just going to outlast the devil. And if it goes 10 rounds, 15 rounds, I don't go to a specific number of rounds. I just go until I'm standing and the devil's on the floor. He has to give up after a while. He'll come back later, try again. But even with Jesus, it took 3 times. It is written, it is written, it is written. And Satan had to leave for a while. It's the same way with us. He'll leave, but it'll be for a while. He'll go out and figure out a new plan, come back to us. But in each case, God has told us what's going to bring us out. The verse we looked at says, 1 John 5:19, even though we have been saved, we are left in this world for a reason. First of all, we've been left here so we can grow in the things of God and bring in other converts and then turn them into disciples. He's left us here. A convert alone goes to heaven, but a disciple takes other people with him. 1 John 5:19 says the whole world lies in wickedness. Notice that the whole world lies in wickedness. It didn't say the wickedness comes from God, because there is no wickedness in God. Deliverance comes from the Lord in a wicked world. Again, the 3 things that cause us is the world, the flesh, and the devil. Those are the 3 things that can cause us to sin, temptation coming against us, and God's name is not mentioned there. 1 John 2:16, for all that is in the world is not of the Father. And it says there in the world system, this is not of the Father. It is of the transgression of Adam and opening the door for Satan and the curse to come in. And the first Adam got us into this mess. The last Adam is the one that gets us out of this mess. So we are left in a world with a curse still in it. Romans chapter 8, verse 22 and verse 23, we know. You know, there's your key right there. What do you know? What gets you out of trouble is not screaming to God, yelling to him, throwing yourself on the floor, having a temper tantrum. No, it says, we know what's going to get you out of this problem is what you know, falling back on what you know. You may not know what you're getting into totally, but you don't have to know the devil's plan. You know God's plan, and God's plan is he already knows the devil's plan and has simply made a way of escape before the problem ever came. I don't have to know where Satan's coming from. I don't have to know all of his plans. I have my plans, which came from God, and I know the whole creation groans and travails in pain together until now. The whole of creation includes all of the plants, all the animals, the atmosphere around the earth. Satan is the god of this world and also the prince of the power of the air. He controls demonic forces in the atmosphere around us, and he controls the nations around us. But there's going to come a day when Jesus Christ will come back. And on that day, the kingdoms of this world will become the kingdoms of our God and of his Christ, and he shall reign forever. And forever. I like to think of it this way. God owns the earth. Satan just has an apartment here. He has a temporary lease on this earth, but his lease is going to come to an end and God will not renew it. And that will happen at the coming of the Lord Jesus Christ. In that time, Satan's out to trash this planet. He's the worst leaser that God's ever had. He turned it over to Adam and Eve, and they were taking good care of the earth, but they turned it over to this rotten guy called Satan. And Satan has come in and tried to destroy the earth, and even right now trying to take control of the entire thing. He's trying to get rid of Christians, get rid of Israel, stop God in his tracks and Jesus Christ in his tracks, and simply take over this planet. But it's not going to work. We're even told in the Word of God, according to God's foreknowledge and God's plan of what's going to happen. And God, who in prophecy has kept every single word of his prophecies up until now, will also take care of that. We know the whole world groans and travails in pain together until now. The earth is under a curse. It's a temporary curse, and it will last until the time Jesus comes back. And when Jesus comes back, finally the curse will be gone. And what happens at that time is all of nature will cry out in glorious praise, and the trees will clap their hands. The oceans will clap their hands because the curse has now been taken away, and they will applaud the day of the coming of the Lord Jesus Christ. Verse 23, not only they, that's all of nature, but ourselves also, who have the first fruits of the Spirit, that's the new birth. Notice it's called the first fruits because there's other fruits coming after it, two more. We're going to have a resurrection body, and then one day we're going to be with God forever in heaven. So we're working on this one. Every day we're getting better in our thinking because that's the renewing of the mind, and one day we'll even have a resurrection body. But the first fruits of our salvation is the new birth itself. Even we also groan within ourselves, waiting for the adoption, that is the redemption of our body. It's our body that's in contact with the world, and this is where the nature of the flesh is. But if we are spiritually minded, we don't fulfill the lusts of the flesh. But if we're carnally minded, then at that point, we simply open ourselves up to the attacks of the devil. It simply comes back. Our flesh can tempt us, the world can tempt us, and Satan and demonic forces can tempt us, but they do not come from God. So we are waiting for the adoption, that is the redemption of our body, that is the resurrection of the church at the coming of Jesus Christ at the rapture, and the world is waiting for 7 years after that when the millennium will begin. We groan because we are left in a world filled with adversity and filled with trials. Take a look at 2 Corinthians chapter 5 and verse 2. While you're going there, again, I just want to say thank you. I take an opportunity in every broadcast to thank God for those who stand with me, those who are partners with this ministry, who those have been listening for some time and believe in what we're doing. And I take up all subjects. The Word of God, we go into many passages of the Word of God. Because why? For 33 years, I was a pastor. We taught throughout the entire Word of God, verse by verse, Old Testament, New Testament. Sunday mornings, I took up topics in the Word of God. And so this is what I'm doing. And I basically become your pastor. But what I'm doing now, and I don't take the place of your pastor, I'm a pastor in your life. I'm not your local church. Go to your local church, send your tithes there. Give your tithes there. But when it comes to offerings above that, that's what I'm asking for, an offering of your life, first of all, your heart, first of all. And if I have your heart and I have your attention, I have your love, then money will follow that. I don't want you giving to me out of obligation or necessity. I want you giving out of love. 1 Corinthians 13:3 tells us this. And so in these verses of scripture we've been looking at, it simply comes back to that God is speaking to a group of people that I want to speak to, those that are really dedicated to become disciples of the Lord Jesus Christ. I thank God for those who now support me, surround me, and I'd like for you to become a part of that if you're not right now. And many of you already have that knowing in your heart. There's a certain drawing together. There's a certain link between us. And that link is that you know what I stand for and you agree with that. And so if God has spoken to you, what are you waiting for? Just join me as a partner. Say, well, I just don't have that much money. Well, listen, whatever you have, start giving. And I'm not asking for a certain amount. I'm asking you to just simply step out. And as you purpose in your heart, give. You may hear from the Holy Spirit. In fact, I ask you to pray and ask the Holy Spirit what He would have you to do. And then beyond that, if you don't have anything from the Holy Spirit, He trusts you. Just open up your heart and say, what can I do? And start to give. And watch God bless you. Not only it'll fulfill the ministry here, but when you give out of love and give out of the proper motive, it will come back to you. Go to my website, bobyandian.com. There's a place on there where you too can join me as a partner. Romans 8:22 says again, we know. That's the key right there. We know what we know will get us through, that the whole creation groans and travails in pain together until now. Not only they, but ourselves also who have the first fruits of the Spirit, even we also groan within ourselves, waiting for that day of the adoption, that is the redemption of our body. 2 Corinthians 5:2 says this, we groan because we are left with adversities and trials in this earth. God doesn't bring them. He gives us answers, not problems, okay? And once we face the world around us and we stand on God's answers, which are the Word of God, we can overcome the Satan that's in this world, the flesh that we are right now under control, that tries to control us, but also the world system. 2 Corinthians 5:2, in this, that is our body, we groan, earnestly desiring to be clothed upon with our house, which is from heaven, that is a resurrection body. What am I waiting for ultimately? The final redemption and the third part of the redemption that I faced. Number one, salvation was in my spirit. Next of all, daily salvation, perfecting of the thoughts I have, the renewing of the mind, and finally the last will be my body, a resurrection body. That's what will ultimately bring me in, and I will have no more temptations because I'll be taken out of this world system, away from Satan, raptured into heaven, and also my body will be made brand new. And that time, finally, okay, until then, if you die physically and go to heaven right now and Jesus hasn't come yet, you're released from that area called your flesh and also from the world system around you, from Satan too. But there's coming a day you'll even have a resurrection body like the Lord Jesus Christ. And we're really, really looking forward to that day. And so 2 Corinthians 5:2 simply says again, in this body we groan. Not only does nature groan around us because of the curse, the one part of us still attached to the curse of this earth is our flesh. And the real happening in the garden was this, is that the curse that came in entered into the dust of the ground, and anything made of dust received that curse.
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4: Paul told us in Philippians chapter 1, verses 3 through 5, I thank my God at every remembrance of you, always in every prayer of mine, making requests for you, all with joy for your partnership in the gospel from the first day until now. 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I pray for my givers, my partners, my fellow ministers of the Word of God. Many of you have been with me since the beginning. 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
6: Unshackled, a Pacific Garden Mission presents History's Greatest Sermons, where we share the personal history of godly men who brought forth the truth of the gospel in powerful sermons to a world long ago. And now, here are your hosts, Tim Lundeen and Kelly Robbins.
7: Hey, Kelly, welcome back.
8: And you, Tim.
7: This is a part two. Mm-hmm. Just fair warning to those listeners out there. This is a part two, and it's quite the part two. Yeah. We're going to be hearing again from Jonathan Edwards and his sermon, Sinners in the Hands of an Angry God. So for those just joining us, tell us a little bit about Jonathan Edwards.
8: Well, he was born in 1703. We mentioned that.
7: Right.
8: But he married fairly young, and he had 11 kids.
7: Wow.
8: So he had to ask for a raise from his church.
7: He did have to ask for a raise from his church.
8: You know, they didn't like that very much.
7: No.
8: And he even got fired from the church in which he served the longest.
7: Right.
8: He wrote over 70 books and other articles, letters, etc. And this one thing is the thing he's known for. But I absolutely know that he is someone that pastors and preachers go back to.
7: Oh, yeah.
8: Yeah, there was a baseline established
7: here. Jonathan Edwards died in 1758. He was only 55 years old.
8: Wow, you don't get that.
7: No.
8: Right?
7: We're going to dive right back in. We don't get a lot of time to chat today because you want to hear Jonathan Edwards. So let's hear part two of Jonathan Edwards' sermon, Sinners in the Hands of an Angry God.
9: The God that holds you over the pit of hell, much as one holds a spider or some loathsome insect over the fire, abhors you and is dreadfully provoked. His wrath towards you burns like fire. He looks upon you as worthy of nothing else but to be cast into the fire. He is of purer eyes than to bear to have you in his sight. You are 10,000 times more abominable in his eyes than the most hateful, venomous serpent is in ours. You have offended him infinitely more than ever a stubborn rebel did his prince. And yet it is nothing but his hand that holds you from falling into the fire every moment. It is to be ascribed to nothing else that you did not go to hell the last night, that you was suffered to awake again in this world after you closed your eyes to sleep. And there is no other reason to be given why you have not dropped into hell since you arose in the morning, but that God's hand has held you up. There is no other reason to be given why you have not gone to hell, since you have sat here in the house of God, provoking his pure eyes by your sinful, wicked manner of attending his solemn worship. Yea, there is nothing else that is to be given as a reason why you do not this very moment drop down into hell. No, sinner, consider the fearful danger you are in. It is a great furnace of wrath. A wide and bottomless pit full of the fire of wrath that you are held over in the hand of that God whose wrath is provoked and incensed as much against you as against many of the damned in hell. You hang by a slender thread with the flames of divine wrath flashing about it and ready every moment to singe it and burn it asunder, and you have no interest in any mediator and nothing to lay hold of to save yourself, nothing to keep off the flames of wrath, nothing of your own, nothing that you have ever done, nothing that you can do to induce God to spare you one moment. And consider here more particularly, one, whose wrath it is. It is the wrath of the infinite God. If it were only the wrath of man, though it were the most potent prince, it would be comparatively little to be regarded. The wrath of kings is very much dreaded, especially of absolute monarchs who have the possessions and lives of their subjects wholly in their power to be disposed of at their mere will. Proverbs 22, the fear of a king is as the roaring of a lion. Whoso provoketh him to anger sinneth against his own soul. The subject that very much enrages an arbitrary prince is liable to suffer the most extreme torments that human art can invent or human power can inflict.
10: but the greatest earthly potentates in their greatest majesty and strength, and when clothed in their greatest terrors, are but feeble, despicable worms of the dust in comparison of the great and almighty creator and king of heaven and earth. It is but little that they can do when most enraged and when they have exerted the utmost of their fury. All the kings of the earth before God are as grasshoppers. They are nothing and less than nothing. Both their love and their hatred is to be despised. The wrath of the great King of Kings is as much more terrible than theirs as his majesty is greater. Luke 12:4-5, and I say unto you, my friends, be not afraid of them that kill the body, and after that have no more that they can do. But I will forewarn you whom you shall fear. Fear him which after he hath killed hath power to cast into hell. Yea, I say unto you, fear him. 2, it is the fierceness of his wrath that you are exposed to. We often read of the fury of God as in Isaiah 9:18. According to their deeds, accordingly he will repay fury to his adversaries. So Isaiah 66:15, for behold, the Lord will come with fire, and with his chariots like a whirlwind, to render his anger with fury, and his rebuke with flames of fire. And in many other places. So Revelation 19:15, we read of the winepress of the fierceness and wrath of Almighty God. The words are exceeding terrible. If it had only been said, the wrath of God, the words would have implied that which is infinitely dreadful. But it is the fierceness and wrath of God, the fury of God, the fierceness of Jehovah. Oh, how dreadful must that be! Who can utter or conceive what such expressions carry in them? But it is also the fierceness and wrath of Almighty God. As though there would be a very great manifestation of his almighty power in what the fierceness of his wrath should inflict. As though omnipotence should be, as it were, enraged and exerted, as men are wont to exert their strength in the fierceness of their wrath. Oh, then, what will be the consequence? What will become of the poor worms that shall suffer it? Whose hands can be strong? And whose heart can endure? To what a dreadful, inexpressible, inconceivable death of misery must the poor creature be sunk who shall be the subject of this? Consider this, you that are here present, that yet remain in an unregenerate state, that God will execute the fierceness of his anger implies that he will inflict wrath without any pity. When God beholds the ineffable extremity of your case and sees your torment to be so vastly disproportioned to your strength and sees how your poor soul is crushed and sinks down, as it were, into an infinite gloom, he will have no compassion upon you. He will not forbear the executions of his wrath or in the least lighten his hand. There shall be no moderation or mercy, nor will God then at all stay his rough wind. He will have no regard to your welfare, nor be at all careful lest you should suffer too much in any other sense than only that you shall not suffer beyond what strict justice requires. Nothing shall be withheld, because it is so hard for you to bear. Ezekiel 8:18. Therefore will I also deal in fury. Mine eye shall not spare, neither will I have pity. And though they cry in mine ears with a loud voice, yet I will not hear them. Now God stands ready to pity you. This is a day of mercy. You may cry now with some encouragement of obtaining mercy. But when once the day of mercy is past, your most lamentable and dolorous cries and shrieks will be in vain. you will be wholly lost and thrown away of God as to any regard to your welfare. God will have no other use to put you to but to suffer misery. You shall be continued in being to no other end, for you will be a vessel of wrath fitted to destruction, and there will be no other use of this vessel but to be filled full of wrath. God will be so far from pitying you when you cry to him that it is said he will only laugh and mock. Proverbs 1:25-26. How awful are those words, Isaiah 63:3, which are the words of the great God. I will tread them in mine anger, and will trample them in my fury, and their blood shall be sprinkled upon my garments, and I will stain all my raiment. It is perhaps impossible to conceive of words that carry in them greater manifestations of these three things, contempt and hatred, and fierceness of indignation. If you cry to God to pity you, he will be so far from pitying you in your doleful case or showing you the least regard or favor that instead of that, he will only tread you underfoot. And though he will know that you cannot bear the weight of omnipotence treading upon you, yet he will not regard that. But he will crush you under his feet without mercy. He will crush out your blood and make it fly, and it shall be sprinkled on his garments so as to stain all his raiment. He will not only hate you, but he will have you in the utmost contempt. No place shall be thought fit for you, but under his feet to be trodden down as the mire of the streets. The misery you are exposed to is that which God will inflict to that end, that he might show what that wrath of Jehovah is. God hath had it on his heart to show to angels and men both how excellent his love is and how terrible his wrath is. Sometimes earthly kings have a mind to show how terrible their wrath is by the extreme punishments they would execute on those that would provoke them. Nebuchadnezzar, that mighty and haughty monarch of the Chaldean Empire, was willing to show his wrath when enraged with Shadrach, Meshach, and Abednego, and accordingly gave orders that the burning fiery furnace should be heated 7 times hotter than it was before. Doubtless it was raised to the utmost degree of fierceness that human art could raise it. But the great God is also willing to show his wrath and magnify his awful majesty and mighty power in the extreme sufferings of his enemies. Romans 9:22, what if God, willing to show his wrath and to make his power known, endure with much long suffering the vessels of wrath fitted to destruction? And seeing this is his design, and what he has determined, even to show how terrible the unrestrained wrath, the fury and fierceness of Jehovah is, he will do it to effect. There will be something accomplished and brought to pass that will be dreadful with a witness. When the great and angry God hath risen up and executed his awful vengeance on the poor sinner, and the wretch is actually suffering the infinite weight and power of his indignation, then will God call upon the whole universe to behold that awful majesty and mighty power that is to be seen in it. Isaiah 33:12-14, and the people shall be as the burnings of lime, as thorns cut up shall they be burnt in the fire. Hear ye that are far off what I have done, and ye that are near acknowledge my might. The sinners in Zion are afraid, fearfulness hath surprised the hypocrites. Thus it will be with you that are in an unconverted state, if you continue in it. The infinite might and majesty and terribleness of the omnipotent God shall be magnified upon you in the ineffable strength of your torments. You shall be tormented in the presence of the holy angels and in the presence of the Lamb. And when you shall be in this state of suffering, the glorious inhabitants of heaven shall go forth and look on the awful spectacle, that they may see what the wrath and fierceness of the Almighty is. And when they have seen it, they will fall down and adore that great power and majesty. Isaiah 16:23-24, and it shall come to pass that from one new moon to another, and from one Sabbath to another, shall all flesh come to worship before me, saith the Lord. And they shall go forth and look upon the carcasses of men that have transgressed against me. For their worm shall not die, neither shall their fire be quenched, and they shall be an abhorring unto all flesh. For it is everlasting wrath. It would be dreadful to suffer this fierceness and wrath of Almighty God one moment, but you must suffer it to all eternity. There will be no end to this exquisite, horrible misery. When you look forward, you shall see a long forever, a boundless duration before you, which will swallow up your thoughts and amaze your soul, and you will absolutely despair of ever having any deliverance, any end, any mitigation, any rest at all. You will know certainly that you must wear out long ages, millions and millions of ages, in wrestling and conflicting with this almighty merciless vengeance. And then, when you have so done, when so many ages have actually been spent by you in this manner, you will know that is all but a point to what remains, so that your punishment will indeed be infinite. Oh, who can express what the state of a soul in such circumstances is? All that we can possibly say about it gives but a very feeble, faint representation of it. It is inexpressible and inconceivable, for who knows the power of God's anger? How dreadful is the state of those that are daily and hourly in the danger of this great wrath and infinite misery. But this is the dismal case of every soul in this congregation that has not been born again. However moral and strict, sober and religious they may otherwise be, oh, that you would consider it, whether you be young or old. There is reason to think that there are many in this congregation now hearing this discourse that will actually be the subjects of this very misery to all eternity. We know not who they are, or in what seats they sit, or what thoughts they now have. It may be that they are now at ease and hear all of these things without much disturbance, and are now flattering themselves that they are not the persons promising themselves that they shall escape. If we knew that there was one person, and but one, in the whole congregation that was to be the subject of this misery, what an awful thing would it be to think of! If we knew who it was, what an awful sight would it be to see such a person! How might all the rest of the congregation lift up a lamentable and bitter cry over him? But alas, instead of one, how many is it likely will remember this discourse in hell? And it would be a wonder if some that are now present should not be in hell in a very short time, even before this year is out. And it would be no wonder if some persons that now sit here in some seats of this meeting house, in health, quiet and secure, should be there before tomorrow morning. Those of you that finally continue in a natural condition, that shall keep out of hell longest, will be there in a little time. Your damnation does not slumber. It will come swiftly and in all probability very suddenly upon many of you. You have reason to wonder that you are not already in hell. It is doubtless the case of some whom you have seen and known that never deserved hell more than you, and that heretofore appeared as likely to have been now alive as you. Their case is past all hope. They are crying in extreme misery and perfect despair. But here you are in the land of the living and in the house of God and have an opportunity to obtain salvation. What would not those poor, damned, hopeless souls give for one day's opportunity such as you now enjoy? And now you have an extraordinary opportunity. A day wherein Christ has thrown the door of mercy wide open and stands in calling and crying with a loud voice to poor sinners. A day wherein many are flocking to him and pressing into the kingdom of God. Many are daily coming from the east, west, north, and south. Many that were very lately in the same miserable condition that you are in are now in a happy state, with their hearts filled with love to him who has loved them and washed them from their sins in his own blood, and rejoicing in the hope of the glory of God. How awful is it to be left behind at such a day, to see so many others feasting while you are pining and perishing, to see so many rejoicing and singing for joy of heart, while you have cause to mourn for sorrow of heart and howl for vexation of spirit. How can you rest one moment in such a condition? Are not your souls as precious as the souls of the people at Suffield, where they are flocking from day to day to Christ? Are there not many here who have lived long in the world and are not to this day born again, and so are aliens from the commonwealth of Israel, and have done nothing ever since they have lived but treasure up wrath against the day of wrath? Oh, sirs, your case in an especial manner is extremely dangerous. Your guilt and hardness of heart is extremely great. Do you not see how generally persons of your years are passed over and left in the present remarkable and wonderful dispensation of God's mercy? You had need to consider yourselves and awake thoroughly out of sleep. You cannot bear the fierceness and wrath of the infinite God. And you, young men and young women, will you neglect this precious season which you now enjoy, when so many others of your age are renouncing all youthful vanities and flocking to Christ? You especially have now an extraordinary opportunity. But if you neglect it, it will soon be with you as with those persons who spent all the precious days of youth in sin, and are now come to such a dreadful pass in blindness and hardness. And you, children, who are unconverted, do not you know that you are going down to hell to bear the dreadful wrath of that God who is now angry with you every day and every night? Will you be content to be the children of the devil when so many other children in the land are converted and are become the holy and happy children of the King of Kings? And let every one of you that is yet out of Christ and hanging over the pit of hell, whether they be old men and women, or middle-aged, or young people, or little children, now hearken to the loud calls of God's word and providence. This acceptable year of the Lord, a day of such great favors to some, will doubtless be a day of remarkable vengeance to others. Men's hearts harden, and their guilt increases apace at such a day as this, if they neglect their souls. And never was there so great danger of such persons being given up to hardness of heart and blindness of mind. God seems now to be hastily gathering in his elect in all parts of the land, and probably the greater part of adult persons that ever shall be saved will be brought in now in a little time, and that it will be as it was on the great outpouring of the Spirit upon the Jews in the apostles' days. The election will obtain, and the rest will be blinded. If this should be the case with you, you will eternally curse this day, and will curse the day that ever you was born to see such a season of the pouring out of God's Spirit, and will wish that you had died and gone to hell before you had seen it. Now, undoubtedly it is, as it was in the days of John the Baptist, the axe in an extraordinary manner laid at the root of the trees, that every tree which brings not forth good fruit, may be hewn down and cast into the fire. Therefore, let everyone that is out of Christ now awake and fly from the wrath to come. The wrath of Almighty God is now undoubtedly hanging over a great part of this congregation. Let everyone fly out of Sodom. Haste and escape for your lives. Look not behind you. Escape to the mountain, lest you be consumed.
8: That was Jonathan Edwards, portrayed by Jeff Parker. Oh, my word.
7: Wow. Don't hear sermons like that today.
8: No.
7: At one point, he threatens the congregation. I'm sure you
8: he
7: heard
8: did. That. I heard it. And we're not used to that as listeners.
7: No.
8: So that's an interesting moment to process.
7: Yeah.
8: But he does. He really does not let them escape the reality. He does not let them off the hook in any way. And we've gotten good at that, Tim, letting ourselves off the hook. We've reduced hell to a hot place, moved to Arizona kind of stuff.
7: Right.
8: You know, where I might be a little warm, but it'll be okay because I love the pool. And we've forgotten.
7: The threat was, I wonder if some of you in this congregation won't even wake up tomorrow.
8: Yes.
7: He's like, I'm surprised you even woke up today. This, it's right. Like, wow. And I think he was doing it to portray the severity of our condition.
8: Yeah.
7: Like you said, we've grown so apathetic toward our standing before a righteous and perfect God that we think we're good enough.
8: Right. And I live in the Midwest.
7: Yeah.
8: And so we don't get much but tornadoes and heavy thunderstorms. But there is a fault line here in the Midwest. And what we forget is, you know, if that thing were to crack, everything underneath me would give way.
7: Yeah.
8: And so we've become inoculated to it not being just fine tomorrow, too.
7: Mm. You know, there's also a children's message hidden inside there. You know, some churches like to do a little kid's message.
8: Mm-hmm.
7: And he says, and you children who are unconverted, don't you know you're bound to bear the dreadful wrath of that God who is now angry with you day and night? What a children's message.
8: Well, no, because we tell them that they're in the arms of Jesus and safe and you can sleep. And this message seems to come against that in its urgency.
7: How do we reconcile those two?
8: That's a great question. And the reconciliation is God's very same hand is that which keeps you safe for a time.
7: Yeah. We mentioned that at the tail end of the first episode, which I hope you go and get a chance to listen to the first half of the sermon, the hand, that angry hand of God is the restraining hand, not the cudgeling hand.
8: Yes.
7: You know, he's holding back his wrath for us as a sign of mercy.
8: In love.
7: In love.
8: Mm-hmm.
7: Now, I appreciate the great sermons and the pastors and ministers who've gone before us. I know we're encouraged by them. One thing that came to my mind was at this time of this first Great Awakening, when this sermon became a catalyst of sorts that really changed a lot of hearts and minds.
8: It did.
7: There was another kind of rhetoric going on that some theologians and academics like to talk about. Pre-Revolutionary War, a lot of people were talking about America as the new promised land.
8: Oh.
7: I don't know if you've heard this, right?
8: Yes.
7: This idea of, not that God had abandoned Israel or the people, but like, you know, we are also a people on a journey and we've gone through the wilderness and we're in this new promised land and we are the new chosen people of God. It's not an imagery that a lot of people like,
8: no.
7: But it was being talked about and in some pulpits it was preached.
8: Sure.
7: And then here's Jonathan Edwards. Now you remember, this sermon is in the context of Deuteronomy chapter 32, verse 35, which is a passage expressing the vengeance of God on unbelieving Israelites, because all the other sermons were, look at this beautiful land we have, and down with the British, of course, you know, and all this, like, we are the new chosen people of God. And Jonathan Edwards says, you know, when they were unbelieving, God was vengeful towards them and promised his wrath on them, and he's going to promise his wrath on us, too. We can't just pretend we're this new promised people of God. Anyway.
8: Yeah, no such. That's the thing, no such. So realize your position, much as that spider's web, which cannot hold back the landslide.
7: Yeah. Something I'd like to walk away with here, it's a complicated sermon, but it's a message we all desperately need to hear. And I found, another thing I found myself thinking, especially after this second part, was that this same sermon could be preached today, word for word, but it would sound very different.
8: It sure would.
7: I hope we don't just set it aside and put it on a dusty shelf because we don't like to think about it. We don't like to talk about it. We need to return to these images because they should draw us closer to God and the loving arms of our Savior.
8: Yeah. This has been History's Greatest Sermons, an Unshackled production of Pacific Garden Mission, produced and directed by Timothy Gregory. 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
11: It's a heart problem. This is Ken Ham, CEO of the Apologetics Ministry of Answers in Genesis. Even though the Bible presents many infallible proofs of Christ's resurrection, skeptics still refuse to believe it. But the problem isn't with the evidence, it's our sinful hearts. Jesus addresses this problem in one of his accounts where Abraham says of unbelievers, "If they do not hear Moses and the prophets, neither will they be persuaded though one rose from the dead." And when Jesus raised Lazarus from the dead, the religious leaders couldn't deny it, so they plotted to kill him. The problem isn't the...
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0: A world beyond the one we know. Can we tap into ancient secrets of the supernatural? 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Is God ready to bring a tsunami wave of healing onto planet Earth today? 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
1: Now, I want you to know that my guest, Heidi Baker, is a very different type of believer. So different than most of the believers that you and I know. But there is a problem. She's the normal one. Guess what that makes? No, never mind. But anyway, Heidi, I've just been observing you, but it's hard to believe. You were in Mozambique, Africa, and served the Lord a year, totally burned out, pneumonia, against doctor's orders, and I'm sure you didn't feel like it. Your husband had been to the Toronto Airport Church, had such a transformation that as miserable as you were, I mean, what did the doctor say if you went to Canada?
2: Well, I was very, very ill in the hospital, hooked up to IVs, and they said you could die. And my husband was so totally transformed that he said he'd sell his camera to get me there. And I knew that had to be God. And I ended up getting to California, going back in the hospital when I landed on a stopover, pulled the IV out again, and made my way to Canada.
1: You know what you sound like? You sound like the woman the Bible has with the issue of blood. Nothing was going to stop you from getting there. And it was a divine appointment because you got radically touched by God. Tell me what happened there.
2: The first thing that happened was I was offended by everything. I was offended by it all. And I'm a theologian, and I didn't appreciate the theology or any of it. I was looking at people. I was just, it had a bad attitude. But one of them stood up and said, there's God's healing someone here. You're a missionary. You have double pneumonia. And I thought, oh no, did someone find out how they know? And they said it again, you have double pneumonia, take a deep breath. So I thought, I have nothing to lose. I'm so ill. And I was at the very, very back in the corner holding on to the wall to stand up. And I took a deep breath and I was totally, completely healed. Totally, completely. It was awesome. Then they said, you need to come to the front. And then I thought, oh no, more bad theology, because they said, if you don't come to the front, you'll lose your healing. And I'm thinking, wow, I don't even believe that. But God likes to get past a lot of things like that. And he sometimes will offend the mind to get to the heart. And that's what happened with me. He really did. I went forward and they prayed for me, and just as I thought, and I thought, oh, they have big hands and they're big people and they're going to push me down. And I did fall down. I don't know if they pushed me or not, and I don't care, because I fell down and I saw multitudes, Sid. I saw people from every tribe, every tongue, every nation. I saw hundreds and hundreds of thousands, and it went on. It had no end, a sea of humanity. And I was crying out, and I'm sad to tell you this, but this is my journey. And so if my journey helps someone else to say yes, my initial response to that vision was no. I said, no, I don't want to see them. I'm tired. My husband and I are tired with 320 children. And he took a piece in this vision of his flesh from his side. Jesus, he did. His eyes are eyes of

0: burning, fiery love. But he took a piece of his flesh and he just handed it to me. And he said, feed it to the children. I said, I can't. I'm thinking. I can't even speak. I'm sobbing. And in this vision, how can you feed flesh to a child? He said, feed it to the children. I died that there would always be enough. Holy, I reached out my hand and it turned into bread. It turned into bread. Then he handed me a cup. It wasn't jeweled, it wasn't gold. It was a poor man's cup. Water and blood flowed from the side of Yeshua. Really, it flowed from his side. And without speaking to me, he told me heart to heart, it's a cup of suffering and joy. Will you drink it? And I'm thinking, Lord, if you're offering it, your eyes are burning fire, your body's so bruised. Oh, if you're offering it, Lord, if you're offering it, Lord, I'll drink it. He had ripped the no out of me, and I drank the cup. He said, give it to the children. And I'm thinking now, you're going too far, God. How do we give a cup of suffering and joy to a child? The joy part, that sounds wonderful, right. But the suffering. He showed me the suffering of humanity, that every single man, woman, and child who doesn't eat, who doesn't know Yeshua, who doesn't know beautiful Jesus, is dying of starvation. Just like the children that I picked up in the garbage year after year, just like the kids in the famine zones that are dying in my arms, they're dying of starvation if they don't know Him. They're dying of lack of water if they don't drink of Him. So I drank the cup and I passed it out. And He said to me a second time, I died that there would always be enough. Changed everything. I changed everything.
1: Kind of wanted to tell you about a blind woman, no pupils, just white in the eyes. And you know what her name was? No name. Be back in a minute.
2: We will be right back to It's Supernatural.
1: Hello, YouTube, Mishpocha. Mishpocha is a Hebrew word. It means family. This is Sid Roth. Welcome to my world, where it's naturally supernatural. If you've been blessed by this show, please subscribe. Then click the bell so you won't miss a single episode of It's Supernatural.
2: We now return to It's Supernatural.
1: There are so many encounters that you have. We don't have even the time to talk about one that I would love to talk about. There were 36 demonized people in this unreached people group that had stones and they're ready to throw it at you. How in the world did you handle that? I wasn't going to ask you, but I have to.
0: Okay.
1: How'd you handle
0: that?
1: We were
0: in the midst of a people of another faith, and they weren't really happy we were there. We had this...
1: That's an understatement.
0: Really, they weren't. And we'd shown the Jesus film, and someone was trying to speak, and it was all total disaster. There were people throwing sand and kids running around beating each other, and the speaker was really discouraged, and my husband was really discouraged. I said, do you want to share? And he said, absolutely not. And I mean, it's our first time in this region in northern Mozambique where we live now. We've been there 15 years. And it was the first congregation, first group of people we planted there. And there were probably 1,000 people out there. And I heard the Lord really say, have an altar call. And I said, what for? You know, these people are not happy. They've got rocks and sand and they're really agitated. And it, in the natural, it was a bit frightening, to be really honest with you. But in the spirit realm, love takes away fear. So he said, call the demonized. And I'm thinking, they all have demons. That's really what I thought. They were very, very agitated. But I said, if you have night terrors, and I believe even some people watching the show, as I share this, they have night terrors, or they know

0: They're covered in darkness. They just have fear, heart palpitations, night terrors. They see dark spirits. These kinds of people, I say, if you have demons and you know it, or you have night terrors and you know it, come to the front. And about 36 people came up, and they were, it was an ugliest thing you ever saw. Like, tongues were coming out and curling to their stomachs. Some of them were like snakes. And I'm thinking, now what? I had never done this before. I've been ministering since I was 16. I'd never seen anything that crazy or ugly, quite frankly. I mean, just the demonic power that overcame these people. And I said, what do I do? And he said, get rid of them. So I backed up and I said, in the name of Jesus, I command you to be gone. And all of them at once, nobody touched them. They all fell out on this dirt with broken rocks. They just fell out in the spirit. They did. Yeah. And then we started interviewing them. And because I asked, how am I supposed to, now what? And he said, interview them. I was asking, which way are we going to do this, Lord? I had no clue. Interview them. About in the middle, I asked each one, do you want to receive the Lord Jesus as your Lord and Savior? Do you want to receive the one who paid the price that you could be free, that you could be whole, that you could have salvation? And each one said yes, until I got to the middle. I spoke to this woman. She got up and she manifested. Manifested demons again, started screaming. I said, back to the end of the line. I really did. She went back. She fell out again. No one had to touch her. And by the end, all of those people were set free. We have over 2,600 congregations among that people group.
1: Tell me about No Name.
0: Oh, that's one of my favorite stories, just because of how God changed my heart. On Monday mornings when I'm at home, which has been 2/3 of my life, and now it's moving to a half because of Israel. Mm-hmm. Monday's a very special day. I used to not like Mondays because we'd have staff meetings where people would complain. Now we have testimony meetings and everything changes. But I had all about 12 children sleep over at the house, and I'm getting up really early to make them breakfast. And then we have devotions. Then we have two services. This is Monday morning with thousands of children. And now I get to do what I love doing most, which is go out house to house, my sweet spot, just holding the poor, loving on the people, just walking house to house. And got to dedicate a house to my friend Tina, a little old mama that was living under a tree. And so she was really happy. I led a few people to the Lord next to a latrine. And I was walking down to my truck to get to a discipleship meeting. That sounds important. Some of the leaders are leading over 2,000 congregations. I think that's my important meeting. That's my assignment. I walk past this hut and I see a woman lying there, sitting there, leaning against the hut in the sun. Now, in my country, Mozambique, you don't do that. It's super hot. Nobody needs melanin out there. They're just not supposed to be in the sun. So I knew something was wrong. And I'm going to tell you my failure again before I tell you what he did. My failure was I looked at my watch. And I told the God, the living God, who is God, who told me to stop, spoke to my heart, stop. I, instead of just being immediately obedient, said, I looked at my watch. And then I heard the Lord say again, I told you to stop. And I felt so convicted. I felt broken by just my lack of sensitivity to Holy Spirit. And I just put my hand behind my back. And I went up to the lady just sitting there with wide eyes, and I took a hold of her hands and I asked her a question in the local dialect. Nchina Natipani, what is your name? Nchina Natipani. She said, I have no name. I'm blind. I have no name. I asked her in another language that's also spoken there. Como se chama? What's your name? Another lady said, she has no name. She's blind. And before the Lord asked me,

0: lead her into salvation. He said, give her a name. Give her a name. Utelia. I said, your name is Utelia. You exist with joy. I gave her a name, and she started laughing, her little teeth dangling. She only had about 3 teeth left. She's laughing. I said to the woman down there that nobody talked to this lady. She was so isolated. I said, call her by name. She said, Utelia. This lady burst out laughing. And she's blind. She's just blind. She's blind, but she's full of joy. I hold her in my arms, just holding her in my arms. And Jesus, the one who is worthy, Jesus, the one who is worthy. He just stopped there. He's in us, Sid. He lives inside of us. And it's only him. He's the healer. He's the healer. Jesus, who is Lord, took that lady's white eyes and in front of me turned them brown. He did. You know, he did.
1: Hide it. There are people watching us right now, and they're saying, how come that doesn't happen with me? How come that doesn't happen at my congregation? Well, I've asked Heidi these questions. Heidi has told me what she does that is the joy of her life. And when we come back, I want her to tell us, because anything she can do, I tell you before God, you can do better. Be right back.
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3: 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Receive an increase in your awareness of the Holy Spirit presence in a way you never thought possible before. 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
1: Heidi, I want you to help the people that are watching, and me. I've been observing you since we've been talking for the last few hours before the show. Your prayer life is not 1 hour here,

0: or 1 hour there. Sometimes it is. But you look like you're praying all the time, are you?
1: Yes.
0: You pray in supernatural language, in tongues.
1: Yes.
0: When you go to sleep, do you pray in tongues?
1: Yes.
0: When you're sleeping, are you praying in tongues?
1: I sure believe I am.
0: So Paul, when he said, I pray in tongues more than any man, you can say, I pray in tongues more than any woman.
1: I don't know, but I sure love Jesus.
0: You seem to be, and this is just an observation, so in love with Jesus. Tell me about your love affair with Jesus.
1: I just know him. I know what he did for me when he gave his life for me. I know that I was a sinner and he set me free. And my only response to him, the more I know him, is to love him more, because he first loved me. And Abba first loved me, and I only have one response.
0: Heidi, any born-again believer knows what you just said, but they segment God for Sunday mornings or Saturday mornings, and the rest is for them. How do you get from that, from where you are, if they're there? How do they get there?
1: The only way I can explain it is if you've ever fallen in love with another human being, if you've ever actually fallen in love with someone, would you not want to be with them all the time? Would you not want to be connected with them and in communication? Wouldn't you just want to be connected all the time? This is what is offered to us. God, our Daddy God, God, Jesus, God, Holy Spirit said, you can be one, you can be connected with me. He invites us in, and once you step in and you taste the glory of his love, the glory of his presence, you don't want to be anywhere else. You don't want to be separated from him. You don't want your mind thinking separate from him.
0: All right, what would a first step be for a believer that is there to get there?
1: I believe you get to know him, that everyone can get to know him first through his word. As you, and some of you say, well, we had this discussion, you work 9 to 5. Well, just get the audio version. It's like, some people are worried about not being connected to the internet. How much more should we be concerned about not being connected to God? He's given us a direct line. I don't want to be cut off. And there is a code. The code is Jesus. The code is Jesus. He's the code that gets you into the connection with God, the Father. And Holy Spirit, as you yield yourself to Holy Spirit, you're in communication. So I would say, get the word, read the word, listen to the word, be in the word, allow the word to be in you, and yield yourself to Holy Spirit. You can be filled to the degree that you want to be filled. You can be filled to the degree that you are yielded to God. Like Jesus, he emptied himself out. He became nothing. Jesus, God in the flesh, became nothing. And he was completely dependent on the Father, completely dependent on the Holy Spirit. And then he said, come follow me. Come follow me. How do we want to live a life in any other way? He's our joy and our delight. I love him more than
0: you know. I believe that most believers didn't even know there was an option. They thought all they had to do was be a good person, say a little prayer with Billy Graham, and go to church on Sunday. And that was it. You know, I wrote a song as a young Jewish man that didn't know my left hand from my right hand. Oh, I was college educated and everything, but I meant spiritually. And the song was, there must be something more. If that's the cry of your heart, tell Jesus you're sorry for your sins. Believe his blood washed them away. And ask him to live inside of you and be your Lord. Would you pray that the same hunger you have, look in

0: to the camera, the same hunger you have, those that are watching will supernaturally have that jump start.
1: Yes, yes, God. I just pray, Lord, that my little life would be like salt down their throat, God. Let it be like salt down their throat that they can see, Lord, through your word and through what it is to just be so in love with you that they have access. They have access that they can step into the secret place and they can walk face to face with a living God. I ask you, Jesus, to take them in right now. I ask you, God, take them in, take them through, take them in. Let them see that your blood really takes away their sin. Oh, Lord, may they be covered in your love and your beauty and who you are, and may they never, ever, ever want to leave you for a moment. I pray, Jesus, my beautiful bridegroom, King and Savior, invade their lives right now. Holy Spirit, Shotorobose, Holy Spirit, my friend, Shotoro, Holy Spirit, fill them, fill them. Fill them. Some of you need to just pull over if you're listening in your car. Some of you need to stop what you're doing. Just yield yourself. You might want to get low right now. Bow down, lift your hands, and yield your heart to God. Say, Holy Spirit, fill me, fill me, fill me. I love you, Holy Spirit. I worship you, Father. I worship you, Jesus. Holy Spirit, invade my life. I want to be fully filled because you're worthy of it all.
0: I'm going to tell you something. There is so much Heidi has to offer. I'm going to turn Heidi loose. And I believe that you are going to be so filled with the Holy Spirit.
1: You know, let's just go in to his presence. I feel like if we could all just press in right now, just lift your hands and lift up your voice. Just lift up your voice. If you're at home, if you're in your car, if you're in the audience, if you're in the overflow, if you're in your bedroom, Kyrie, Kyrie. Oh, just lift him up, lift him up, lift him up. He's worthy. Jesus, Jesus, Jesus, we want to be present with you. Abba, Abba, Abba, we want to know you. Shorabashe, we rabashe. We just come. We come in today. We come in today, Lord, into the secret place, Lord. We come into the secret place, even though we're together, Lord. Even though people can see, Shorabashe Toroboshe, Lord, I ask for a holy hunger. Shorabashe, a holy hunger. God, I ask for a holy, holy hunger, a holy thirst. Oh, Risho Toroboshe. Oh, God, would you touch your people? Would you show them, Lord? Would you show them, Lord, the lost are really lost, that the thirsty, Lord, those not drinking of you are dying of thirst, oh God. I ask that you would put fresh bread in our hands, oh God. That you would put fresh bread in our hands, oh God. Oh Jesus, you're the bread. Yeshua, you're the bread. Just a little longer, just a little longer. Oh Shekaraba, if you only have a few moments, oh, if you only have a few moments in a meeting, how do you want to spend your time? Oh, Rishé Torobo, we spend it, Lord. We spend it, Lord. Like the little woman, Lord, that just poured out the oil, poured out the perfume, Lord. Shekoro, you are worthy, oh God. Sheda, Sheda, Sheda. You see, everything happens in the glory. Shokorobo, Shokorobo, Shokorobo. So we ask, let's just all, if you're watching, you're in the audience, you're here, just for a few more moments before we open our eyes, let's just press in. There's something we want to do right now. Show, we press in. We press into the place you said we could be. You said in John 15, we can do nothing without you. But with you, all things are possible. God, we want to be with you where you

Shay Robo Shay. And Lord, if you are who you say you are, and you are who you say you are, you're omnipotent, you're omnipresent, you're omnipotent. God, you're all that we need. Shoko Robo Shay. So Lord, we ask now, Lord, holy, fill us with your glory. Now, Lord, fill us with your glory. The Lord's healing intestinal disorders right now in the glory. He's untwisting organs that are twisted. I see stomachs that are being untwisted right now. I see ulcers, open ulcers, and even where food's getting through your intestines. And I see the living God. I see Jesus just putting oil on you. And you're being healed right now. All manner of intestinal disorders. I see fear leaving. The Lord says, perfect love cast out fear. Some woman has been beaten night after night. And the Lord shows me it's more than one. Night after night, you're terrified. You're terrified. You're woken up in the night. You're being beaten in the night. And I see the mighty hand of God just rising up, and he's saying, no more, no more, no more. And I see you, and the Lord's making a way of escape for you. He's making a way of escape for you, and he's taking you to a safe house, to a safe place. The Lord is on you and in you, and he's doing something glorious with you. Sheikh Arabase, Lord, just as in Mozambique, Lord, every week, God, whether it's a child or a minister, Lord, the deaf ears open. Lord, right now, Shokoraba, I thank you, Lord, for ears opening up, ears opening up, ears opening up in the name of Jesus. Ears are opening up right now. The power of God is touching ears. Wow, all over this, all over the airwaves, people are hearing. Take your hearing aids out. Shokorobo, move them away. Shekaraba, the Lord is literally healing. Jesus is healing deaf ears. Shokaraba, somebody has a twitch in the back of your right eye. It's being healed right now. And I hear the word shalom over you, the peace of God over you. Shekorobo say, thank you, Jesus. Thank you, Jesus. Thank you, Jesus. We're just going to press in. Shakaraba. We can have as much of God as we want. We can have a deeper relationship with him. Shorabashe. Lord, we want to be closer. Lord, do not leave us like this. Do not leave us like this. Show your people what you did when you died on that cross. Show your people what you did when you rose from the dead. That we would have access. We would have access to this place of your glory and your presence, God. Shokorabashe. Shokorabashe. Shokorabashe. Shokorabashe. More Holy Spirit. More Holy Spirit. See, Holy Spirit's my friend. Holy Spirit's my friend. Hey, and he's here. do you know he's here? And he's here with everybody watching, and he's here with us. Shoraba. But Holy Spirit wants you to understand his language. Have you ever learned a foreign language? Anybody? If you've learned a foreign language, do you understand that you're going to make mistakes? Even if you study really, really, really hard, you're going to make mistakes. But if you really want to communicate, you're willing. You're willing to sound like a baby. You're willing to just press in and not exactly knowing where you're getting to. Do you understand? Holy Spirit actually has a language. Holy Spirit is a person.
Holy Spirit is the one Jesus sent when he went to his Father, when he was lifted up into heaven. Holy Spirit wants to teach you a language. So this is a little story that I'm going to tell you all, those watching and those who are here, because I've learned this from learning languages. So one day I was given some keys. It was very, very early on in Mozambique. I had nowhere to sleep. I had nowhere to lay my head. I just knew that God had called us to go to that place and just find dying children. And this little woman, this little strange-looking woman with a bun and a flowered skirt and some tennis shoes, she came running up to me, and she just ran up to me, and she dropped some keys in my hand, and she said, "Would you please watch my house? If you don't watch my house, I don't know what I'm going to do." And I'm thinking, I don't know you. Why are you handing me keys? And I guess she thought I was in ministry because I was pale in a country where there were very few pale people. So somehow she decided I was in ministry. I don't even know how she knew. And I'd been there 3 days. I had nowhere to sleep. And this lady hands me keys. Well, keys are awesome. That sounds really, really great. Well, Jesus said, Holy Spirit will come upon you. Hallelujah. So he actually hands you keys. You have access to the Father. You have access to Jesus. You have access to give your life to Holy Spirit. You have keys. Father gave you keys. Jesus gave you keys. Holy Spirit wants to fill you up and give you the directions, step by step, day to day, moment by moment, how you live your life in the secret place. How do you live a supernatural life now? That supernatural life is now. You have to learn his language. Holy Spirit has a language. So I didn't know what to do. Here's my natural story, fits with a spiritual story. I said, God, what do I do with the keys? It's super cool. She said, eat the food in my house or the rats will get it. Well, I was hungry. I didn't have any provision in the natural realm. And yet I had a call from God to go to this nation and later to the nations of the world. If you don't understand the language, you're unable to understand the place God is calling you to be, which is in his presence, night and day and day and night and night and day in the presence. So I found some kid, this little kid, I call them kids, at my age, I call anybody, you know, under 40 a kid. And I said, sweetheart, where do you happen to know that lady that had the keys that she handed me? And his name was Lazarus. I liked it. Lazarus. I said, okay. And he said, yeah, I think I know, but I actually don't know exactly, but I think I know. And I had a truck that was later called Lazarus, because we had to resuscitate it, you know, resuscitar in Jesus' name every day. So we got in my old truck, and I'd just gotten in South Africa and driven it across the border. And people were very encouraged by my powerful life and said, you're not going to last more than a week. I love encouragement. And so as I was in that place, we're driving around. There's a thing in certain countries called a roundabout. You don't have too many of them, but you have a few now, I think, in America. So we went around and about, around and about, around and about, around and about. And Lazarus would say, I think it's over here. We go around and around. And then he'd say, no, I think it's over here. And as we were going round and around, the fuel gauge is going down and down and down. Well, many believers on the planet are just going round and around and around. And they're getting tired and dizzy. And the fuel in their tank, the oil of intimacy, it's just draining down and down and down. You can have keys and you can have a vehicle, but unless you have oil and gas and water in that vehicle, you just have a rusty old thing. You have something that takes you nowhere. This word is true.
We've been given the power to walk with God and live in His presence. This word is true. But

we need to step into the presence of God and receive oil, the oil of His presence on a daily basis. So you can run a car for a long time and not put oil in it. And eventually what's going to happen is that car's going to stop running. It doesn't matter if it's still shiny on the outside. Doesn't matter how beautiful our buildings are, how awesome our sound system is, how perfect our equipment, how beautifully dressed we are. It doesn't matter. Without intimacy, without Holy Spirit, without a relationship, we literally are a shell with no power, no love. We're like a one-winged bird hopping around like a chicken with no head. Doesn't even know it's dead. God has called us to understand what it is to mount up on wings like eagles. Your one wing is love. Your one wing is power. Lifted up on the wings of the Spirit, the winds of the Spirit. So back to the roundabout. I'm going round and around and around. And Lazarus finally said, I really think it's over here. There's fuel is almost at empty. I am exhausted. I am already thinking, I must not have heard God. This place, you know, people were being shot at. There were burned up cars. There were piles of children dying in the streets. I'm thinking, God, I know I need you, but you're making it very, very clear. And I don't think, Lord, I think maybe I didn't hear you. I think maybe I didn't hear you. Sometimes believers, as they're going through challenges in life, challenges in their physical body, challenges in their relationships, they're ready to give up. But if you just go into this secret place and you go into the Word, you would get filled up, fresh oil. You're called to have oil, the oil of intimacy, face to face with Jesus. You can go in every day. He paid so that you could go in and you could spend time with the Father. So I'm going round and around. Finally, Lazarus said, just stop here, Mama. I think it's here. And I spoke about 7 words of Portuguese and he spoke about 10 words of English, maybe on a good moment. We could not communicate even with words. We were just like both of us, like babies. And he said, maybe it's, I think it's here. And we started walking up these dark stairs. And I had those keys in my hand, those keys that little mama had given me, not knowing what she was doing or really why she was doing it. She gave me the keys. Finally, I put them in the door. And those keys that I had, finally we made it to the door. I opened the door and I walked in. I just started bawling. I just started weeping because I saw there was actually a bed that I could sleep on. There was actually food in the cupboard. But this is the thing. I feel Holy Spirit on me right now really strongly. Some of you are worried about your appetite. You hear hunger for God. You hear desperation. You want to get hungry, but you're just not hungry. And you're saying, I want to get hungry, but I'm not hungry. I want to get hungry, but I don't know how. Well, I was so tired that I had lost my appetite. So what happened is I laid down and I fell asleep. I rested. We're called to rest in the arms of our loving Father. You can't strive your way into intimacy. You've got to rest in the arms of your loving Father. It's Him who takes you in. It's Him who holds you. It's Him who fills you with Holy Spirit. He fills you. So I went in. When I woke up in the morning, I had an appetite. I had an appetite. Holy Spirit wants to teach you His language. He wants to teach you His language. He wants to fill you with oil. Let's just ask Him right now. Let's just ask Him. Just lift your hands. If you're watching on camera, this is really so simple. Shorabase, He said in the Word, oh, He said, I will send you another counselor. Holy Spirit, He will be with you. He will be with you. Shorabase. So just yield right now and invite Holy Spirit.

to fill you afresh. Some of you, just invite him right now. Just invite him. Holy Spirit, I just pray you would touch these people. Holy Spirit, just come. Some of you will just feel weeping coming over you. Some of you will feel joy. Oh, Shakaraba. But you will feel he comes. When he comes in a way that is absolutely more than you could imagine. A way, a beautiful, powerful way. Oh, he comes at times like a gentle wind. Holy, he comes at times like a mighty wind. Oh, Rabashe Kotoro. But he wants you to learn his language. What is he saying? How do you get there? How is he asking you to go in? Sho Rabashe Kataya. Oh, now we're just going to all begin just to begin to worship him again afresh in the spirit. Everybody watching, everybody listening, open your mouth and just begin to give him praise, to give him praise. Oh, more than you understand in English or Chinese or Spanish or German or Hebrew or Farsi. Just begin to worship. He is worthy. He died so that you could be intimate, intimate. You're no longer an orphan. Now just lift your voice out and start to sing a song that comes from the depth of your being, that he is worthy. Here we go. Let's go in. Let's go in. Let's go in. Come on, let's go in. Yeah, Shotara. He said, I opened the door for you. I opened the door for you, but you have a choice whether you go in. You have a choice whether you go in. Yay! Here we go. Here we go. Low and slow. Oh, low and slow. Kidia. Kidia. Oh, some of you are afraid to make a sound, afraid to make a sound. Do you know how much Daddy God loves to hear your sound? You say, well, I sound like a frog. I sound like a sick bird. The Lord loves to hear your sound. Oh, yield your heart to God. Yield your spirit to God. Yield your heart to God and begin to just press in for the presence. Oh, you can have more of God. You can have more of God. Just worship him. Now. No more English. No more language that you know. Oh, just a little longer. Shekaye. Just begin to worship. You don't have enough words in your language to give glory to the one who gave himself for you. Oh, he emptied himself out and became nothing. Will you empty yourself out and be filled with Holy Spirit today? Shorabase, just a little longer, just a little longer. Kidia. Kidia. Kidia. More. Some of you in your homes listening, you need to just bow down. I know one thing, the river of God that flows from the throne of God and of the Lamb, it flows to the low places. Some of you all just need to get low right now. Get out of your own thing, your own time schedule, your own thing, and just get low. Just get low. Just get low. Get low. For the river of God flows to the low places, and allow Holy Spirit to fill you afresh. Oh, Rabashe, and get thirsty again. Oh, Rabashe, get thirsty again. Get thirsty again. Oh, Rabashe, and before they come, I'm going to ask you to do something else that I learned. If you're listening with a friend, you're in a place where there's another person, I want everybody in this area here to

to put your hand on another shoulder, shokorobose, and begin to pray, come Holy Spirit. 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We know this, but we can also do nothing without his body. And I want you to pray like you want to be prayed for. 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Holy Spirit, fill him up a fresh oil. And oh, that we would live in the secret place. Shekaraba, that we would live in his embrace. Oh, Shekaraba. Yes, Lord. Yes, Lord. Yes, Lord. Yes, Lord. Now pray believing. He said, I will fill you. Pray believing. Pray believing. 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

0: lungs, new lungs, new lungs. 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
1: 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They will guide you into the manifest presence of God and the glory, where you will encounter God face to face and forever be marked by His transforming power. Through this one-of-a-kind teaching, you will learn the significant difference between living in the presence versus living from the presence of God. Receive an increase in your awareness of the Holy Spirit presence in a way you never thought possible before. Begin to experience the power of the Holy Spirit every day to help you overcome every obstacle and circumstance that the enemy uses to keep you from accessing every promise and blessing God wants to impart to you. Experience a release of the atmosphere of heaven into your spheres of influence. Walk every day in new levels of God's glory and witness increased manifestations of signs, wonders, and miracles flowing in your life. These sessions include these topics: understanding the foundation of experiencing His presence, making room for His presence to fill you and overflow from you to others, living moment by moment saturated in His presence, experiencing miracles, signs, and wonders in His presence. Heidi and Roland Baker's interactive guidebook, Living from the Presence, takes you on a 40-day journey to encounter God's glory and presence in a way you never thought possible before. The full immersion guidebook will take you through the eight anointed audio CD teaching sessions with additional insights, interactive questions to help you understand the teaching, plus activities to help you go deeper into your journey into the reality of God's presence and glory in your everyday life. It includes activation exercises and 18 anointed Get in the Presence prayers that will help you experience your breakthrough, your healing, your miracle.
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0: If you would receive the Lord Jesus Christ as your personal Savior, please repeat this prayer after me. 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
2: Growing up in the suburbs, I drank at my parents' parties. They didn't mind. They thought it was better for me to drink at home than sneak around with my friends and get drunk. In my college years, I drank, smoked pot, and fooled around with girls. I thought it was fine to do whatever I wanted as long as I wasn't hurting anyone. But reality hit when my degree failed to land me a job in a struggling economy. I took some menial labor jobs to pay the bills. I continued to drink and do drugs. It was easier than facing my feelings of failure. But when the buzz wore off, I was left feeling empty and worse than before. One night after coming home drunk, I turned on the TV and caught a sermon that seemed to speak directly to me. In my state, I barely remember the preacher's words, but I knew I needed to change my ways. I gave up my bad habits and took a teaching job that better suited my education and the lifestyle I wanted to lead. There, I met my future wife, Carol, who'd struggled with some of the same issues I'd faced. She clearly explained the change that Jesus Christ could make in my life, and how to receive Him as my Savior. After receiving Christ, I felt a new peace and joy in my life that was so much stronger than a temporary high. Carol and I went on to live lives filled with the love that comes from a relationship with Jesus Christ. I'm Jay. If the Son therefore shall make you free, ye shall be free indeed.
1: If you would like to be free from the weight of sin by receiving Jesus Christ as Lord and Savior, or maybe you have questions about it, call 1-888-NEED-HIM right now. 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
3: Hi, I'm Pastor Keith Manley with today's reflection of grace. Do you feel invisible? Hagar did too until she realized God saw her in the desert. Genesis 16:13 says, "You are the God who sees me." Whether you're in a crowd or completely alone, God knows your struggles, your triumphs, and your heart. He sees you. Today, whatever wilderness you may be in, whether it's a season of loneliness, confusion, or hardship, remember that you are seen by the God of the universe. He knows you by name, your heart, and your every need. Trust that His eyes are upon you, and His love surrounds you, and His purposes for you are good. Take time to rest in the assurance of El Rohi, the God who sees you. 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And that's today's Reflection of Grace.
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5: Naturally supernatural. My guest is the first woman in 1400 years to go into a mosque, proclaim Jesus, and see miracles. How did she get such favor? I want to know. Do you want to know?
6: Yeah.
5: I want to know. And we're going to find out, because anything she can do, you can do better. And I'm going to tell you something else. You are going to build on her shoulders.

0: Hello, Sid Roth here with Marilyn Hickey. And I have to tell you, an 81-year-old woman flies to Pakistan, has a couple hundred thousand, mostly Muslims, hear her proclaim Jesus, see miracles. How do you do it at 81, Marilyn Hickey?
1: Well, let me tell you how and how everyone can do it.
0: That's even better.
1: Yes. Faith in Jesus is the big key. Now, people look at their age. God's not looking at your age. People look at their color. God's not interested in your color. People look at their gender. God's not interested in your gender. What He responds to is your faith in Jesus. So every Christian can do all things.
0: And you know what? She almost missed what she's doing today, except she met a young man who started insisting that she move into areas of the Spirit, and he started praying and fasting for her. Tell me about that.
1: Well, we were engaged, and my fiancé said, I'm not going to marry a woman who's half-hearted for God. He said, I serve the devil with all my heart. And I said, I was so insulted. I said, well, I'm saved. He said, but you're not committed. And I'm not going to marry you unless you have a commitment to the power of the Holy Spirit. So he said, I'm on a 3-day fast. I was so insulted. I was a school teacher, couldn't sleep at night.
0: And you were a nice Christian.
1: I was a nice Christian, but not too committed. And so he fasted, and God dealt with me each night because He'd been dealing with me for a deeper walk for 4 years. And so the third night, the Lord said to me, I'm not going to deal with you about this ever again. He said, I'm going to show you, if you turn down the power of the Holy Spirit at this time, He said, you are going to move to California, you're going to get your master's degree, you're going to marry a Christian, have a happy life. He said, but I have something so wonderful for you, you cannot imagine. God's destiny for every one of you.
0: Well, and by the way, it's not just a nice story. God's speaking to you right now. So Marilyn did something that I wish I could have done. One of the greatest miracle ministries I ever read about, short of in the Bible, but on the same level, was a man by the name of Branham. And Marilyn had a problem. The doctor said she couldn't have a child. So she goes to this meeting. How many people were at Branham's meeting when you were?
1: Probably it was about 5,000. It was in Dallas, Texas.
0: And what happened?
1: Well, I was 26. I'd been married 3 years. They said I could never have a child. I had an inherited condition. And he called me out of the audience. Well, here I am on a platform facing this man and had the most unusual experience. I don't know how to describe it, but it was like a wheel within a wheel. Lower right? on the ground, and I could see it, and as it turned, it went whoosh, whoosh. I could hear it, and this man is saying to me, you're not from Denver, you're not from here, you're from Denver, Colorado, you're from a wooded area, and you can't have a baby. Now, I'm thinking, if I
0: see... He had never met you?
1: Never.
0: And
1: never.
0: He just pulls you right out of an audience.
1: Exactly.
0: And he could have been, I mean... How could he have known all those things?
1: It was the Spirit of God. He said, you can't have a baby. But he said, go home and receive your child. And the reason I'm telling you wheel within a wheel, it came into my feet. And it wasn't until 10 years later I got pregnant. And I went to a doctor. I said, I think I'm pregnant. He examined me. He said, no, you're not pregnant. That's impossible. He said, you're not pregnant. You're going through a change. So I went home and went through some more changes and, and went to another doctor. He said, this is a 5.5-month pregnancy. And of course, you can see Sarah on my program.
0: But the key, 10 years from that word, you see, it's like the game of baseball. You don't have 3 strikes and you're out. You are only out if you quit swinging. You got it? You
1: got it?
0: That's
1: right.
0: Okay, Marilyn, very quickly, people have had influences on your life. Kenneth Hagin taught the authority of the believer. Bill Gothard, briefly, what influence did he have on your life?
1: Kenneth Hagin, of course, got me...

0: into the Word and just soaked in the Word with faith and authority, taking authority against the enemy, walking in the power of the Word. But Bill Gothard got me into meditating on the Word. So Joshua 1:8 for probably, what, almost 42 years has been the theme of my life. It says, if you meditate in the Word day and night, if you speak the Word day and night, if you do the Word day and night, you will make your own way prosperous and successful.
1: So, now, what happened to Bill Gothard when he meditated?
0: Well, he was retarded, actually, and a Sunday school teacher.
1: I didn't
0: teacher,
1: know that.
0: Yeah, he was retarded. They just pushed him from grade to grade. Mm-hmm. And in fourth grade, a Sunday school teacher began to have this boys' class memorize the Word. And he continued to do that, graduated valedictorian, and then, you know, graduated from university and so on.
1: Wait till you find out all the things that God has taught this woman. And remember what I said, anything Marilyn can do, you can do better. Be right back.
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1: Sid Roth here with Marilyn Vickie. And Marilyn, you have a statement that you have been saying for years. This is what she says. I love Muslims and Muslims love me. But this is absolutely ridiculous. Tell me, I mean, because you're, number one, you're a woman.
0: True.
1: Number two, your age.
0: Yes.
1: Number three, you're not ashamed of the gospel of Jesus.
0: No, no.
1: Number four, you go in miracles. Tell me about when you first went to Pakistan.
0: The what first happened? Time I went to Pakistan was 1995, and I was frightened. You know, I thought, because everybody told me they'll shoot me. And the first night, though, I just taught the Bible, one miracle of Jesus, prayed for the sick and had dramatic miracles. It's His name. And nobody walked out, nobody shot me. By the fourth night...
1: I can see.
0: By the fourth night, we had over 20,000 people. First night, 4,000. Last night, 20,000 people.
1: You just got back from Pakistan. How many people did you have there?
0: 210,000.
1: How do you preach the gospel to 210,000 mostly Muslims? Now, that is ridiculous favor. That's not just favor. That's ridiculous favor. I want to know how you have ridiculous favor, don't you? 81.
0: Well, I believe the best miracles, that's the biggest meeting I ever had. I was 80 at that time I had that meeting, and I just turned 81 not too long ago. But what I began many years ago is I prayed over the nations of the world, and I always had a warm feeling toward Pakistan. And then I had a warm feeling towards Sudan and some of these Muslim countries. You realize one-fifth of the world's population is Muslim. And how are they to know the gospel if we don't go? Now, here's what they love. They love healing miracles because in the Quran, it says that Jesus heals. Well, you got a bridge, you know? And so...
1: Have you ever prayed for an imam?
0: Oh,
1: and
0: yes.
1: They've been healed?
0: Oh, yes. I have it on video.
1: Tell me.
0: In the second time I went to Pakistan, an imam who was blind in one of his eyes received his sight and came and testified.
1: You'll never forget Jesus when you're blind and you can see.
0: Right.
1: Now, you can't say

0: That he was faking it. You can't even say it was psychosomatic. You can only say, God is real.
1: Right.
0: That's what people say.
1: Right. Exactly. So each time I would go, I've been six times, we would have big meetings in stadiums, wherever I could have them, and pray for the sick, because you advertise and say, come and be healed.
0: But what if no one's healed, Marilyn?
1: Oh.
0: You're in big trouble. That's the first thing.
1: You know what? The name of Jesus heals. All healing, all forgiveness of sin has been purchased for us. It's not my name. It's His name. That's why believers can lay hands on the sick and they'll recover. This is for everyone.
0: I want you, talk about a word that I love and I don't hear enough about. It's called expectation. What is expectation to you?
1: Expectation is putting your faith in what God says and proclaiming it, and then He manifests it. You believe, you will see it.
0: Yeah, but what would you say to someone that says, I've been doing that for years and I haven't seen it, so I just don't expect anything anymore, so I won't be disappointed. What would you say to that woman?
1: I would say to that person, you're giving up too soon. Giving up too soon, because people said to me, you can't do this. You're a woman. You're too old to do it. But God thinks you can do anything. Right. Remember that. God thinks you can do anything. Put your hand on your heart. Say, I believe.
0: I believe.
1: God thinks I can do anything. So if God says it,
0: God says it.
1: I believe it.
0: I believe it. And that settles it.
1: That's fine.
0: All right. Do you believe, you ready? You ready? Do you believe that there are women watching right now that were where you were, medically can't have a child, they're married, mm-hmm. That's the only catch.
1: Exactly.
0: They have to be married. They're married. And do you believe if you pray for them right now?
1: Yes.
0: That no matter what reason they can't have a child, they'll be able to? No
1: yes.
0: matter what?
1: Yes.
0: Then do it.
1: And I want to say something. My anointing and faith in this is growing. People are having twins.
0: Well, go for it.
1: Go for it. Okay, put your hand on your body. You're watching right now. Know that your Father loves you so much, and He promises that the barren will bear. So, Father, in the name of Jesus, I send your wonderful word into every barren woman who has her hand on her body, and your word cannot return void. Your word prospers and accomplishes in that which it's sent to. So I thank you that word now is coming into them, that word of faith. I thank you for babies that are healthy, that are not rebellious, that serve God all their lives, and even easy deliveries. In Jesus' name, amen.
0: You know, Marilyn, as you were praying that, and by the way, I absolutely expect to get so many reports of miracle babies.
1: Yes.
0: But I see people with arthritis in their fingers. If you will start bending your fingers right now, you'll see that a carpal tunnel, you're free in Yeshua's name. And some of that peace that is on Marilyn and myself, I just pray it go right through the video, right through the television right now, and you receive some of that. And when we come back, I'm going to find out some more secrets. And I want to really find out how a woman, the first woman in history, goes into a mosque, preaches Jesus, the miracles of Jesus, and miracles take place. And by the way, that's not in the Middle East. That's in the United States. Be right back. Can you imagine a woman speaking in a mosque about Jesus, Muslims present, and miracles take place? How did you do that, Marilyn?
1: It's the favor of God, really, Psalms 5:12, because I wanted to have a healing meeting in a mosque and break this barrier, because once you break it, a lot of other people, it has domino effect. So I met an imam in Detroit, asked him about doing this.
2: Oh, no,
1: he said,
2: we would
1: never do that. But then...

0: You don't give up till you win. The game is not over till you win.
1: You talk about I can. What do you mean by that?
0: I can do all things through Christ who strengthens me. You don't say I can't, because everybody said you can't. It's never been done, not going to happen with you. But it happened, because when I was getting ready to leave, and I wasn't discouraged, he said to me, the next time you're in Detroit, why don't you come to my house for dinner? 6 months later, I'm in Detroit. He said, now, what is it you want to do? I said, I want to have a healing meeting in a mosque, and I want to pray for the sick and believe for the miraculous. He said, we can do that. Jesus.
1: Did you hear that? I want you to say, I can do all things in Messiah Jesus. You hear that, devil? You're not saying it for anyone else's benefit but the devil. And we're to release the angels to even have a healing meeting and a presentation of Jesus in a mosque. What happened?
0: Well, I spoke first time in history, and we had an agreement. I could teach the Bible. I taught one miracle of Jesus and then prayed for the sick.
1: Was anyone healed?
0: Oh, yes. We had people healed of back problems. The boy who opened the meeting, who read from the Quran, couldn't see. They had no distance sight, and God healed him. A lot of people were healed, though it wasn't a big crowd. But afterwards, they always have refreshments, and they had like 11 imams and maybe 100 people. And so I just decided to go from table to table, and they would say, would you pray for my family? Would you pray for my back? Would you pray? Whatever. And prayed for the sick. And then the imam invited me back. And I prayed for him and his wife. They couldn't have babies. And now they have two.
1: That's normal. I wish the whole world was normal like you, Marilyn. Now, Marilyn, one thing I notice is many people like you that operate in the miraculous. When you get sick, what happens? Like the time you discovered a lump in your breast, not someone else's.
0: And that was many years ago, but I took that scripture, because you take the promise to the problem. You don't take the problem to God. Take the promise that goes with the problem, because the promise doesn't return void. So it says the word will be health to your flesh. And health there, in some places, it says medicine. So I thought, you know, you usually take medicine 3 times a day, but I got to get rid of this thing fast because it was growing fast. So I stayed up for 24 hours and sent the word into that lump. I said, this word, I read it out loud, this word is health to my flesh.
1: Over the 24 hours, how often did you say that promise?
0: Okay, every hour. I did it for 24 times. And it was gone. It's gone.
1: Love it. I love it. I love being normal.
0: I do too.
1: Okay, Marilyn, I got a little confession to make. I find it difficult to memorize, and I think there's a few people watching that find it difficult to memorize. Tell us some tips on memory, and also you told me something about what happens the last thing you look upon or speak about you go to bed. Start with that.
0: All right. Proverbs 6:22 says, when you sleep, the word will keep you. When you wake up, the word will talk to you. And when you walk, the word will guide you. So 3 times a day, I take a verse, and you may want to take just one a week, and I say that verse first thing in the morning. Because it's not just you reading the Bible. The Bible starts reading you. And I speak that verse 10 times out loud. Now, don't ask me why it's 10. I just know this works for me. Then at lunchtime, I speak that promise again, because the Word guides me in my day. But before I go to sleep, I speak it, because this is what I read, that whatever you see last goes through your mind 7 times through the night. So the word is working in me while I'm sleeping.
1: So what is the last thing that you see before you go to bed? I think you got the message. What if We put on our Twitter account and Facebook account one scripture every week, and all of us do it together. I think that would be just a phenomenal mentoring for people.
0: Oh, yes. And I would suggest John 8:12. It says, Jesus said, I am the light of the world. He that follows me shall not walk in darkness, but have the light of life. So speak that when you get up in the morning. You're not going to have a dark day. Why? Because you're following Jesus, and He's the light for this life as well as eternal life.
1: I want you to pray for supernatural favor for our viewers right now.
0: Oh, I love this. I love to do this. Every one of you are to have supernatural favor. Don't look at anything about yourself. Look at who He is, and you are in Him. Father, I pray for everyone watching this program that Psalms 5:12 says you surround the righteous with favor like a shield. And we are the righteousness of God in Christ Jesus. It's His righteousness. And we are surrounded with favor. Every place we go, people love us. Every place we go, we love them. We just walk. We walk down an aisle in a store and we smile. Jesus, and people smile back at us because they know there is a favor around us. In Jesus' name, amen.
1: There's not just a favor around us. The presence of God is around us.
0: Yes.
1: And I tell you, if God is for you, who can be against you? I tell you, worry for nothing. I tell you that you have a peace that is beyond comprehension. I tell you, you can do exceedingly abundantly beyond anything you've ever asked or thought, according to the power that dwells within you. I tell you, all things are possible to those who believe. I tell you, God loves you and has a destiny and a plan for your life, and Jesus is the only way to know God. Only way.
2: 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And we thank you so much for listening. We have a lot of plans for this new rest of this year and a new year coming. So pray for us and listen to us. And we appreciate it. Thank you very much. Amen and amen. Hallelujah.
3: Why would a man go from toting a Bible to toting a gun? Clinton Goodwin will explain how he went to San Quentin for armed robbery. Don't miss this true dramatization coming soon from the classic files of Unshackled. How do you do? Taking a wrong turn is very easy, even if you think you know where you're going. A turnoff that looks like a shortcut, or the advice of someone who doesn't know the way, can lead anyone astray. The man in this story took a wrong turn that led to a place he didn't want to be until his heart and mind and very life were unshackled.

0: We out of gas again?
1: No, but we're out of cash.
0: We can stop at a gas station. Take what we need. They always have money.
1: But they also have people around.
0: That never slowed us down.
1: I'm thinking we could wait here till a car comes along. Flag them down and rob them. You don't have to worry about the police out here.
0: I didn't know you ever worried about the police.
1: I don't. But let's make it easy on ourselves for a change.
0: I see lights in the distance.
1: Let's get out and stand by the road. Keep your gun out of sight.
2: 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Homeless people sleep in cars, under bridges, in parks, and most of all, in fear, never knowing if lawless ones will break in on them. Thanks to friends who care so much they send financial gifts, the Mission offers more than a safe place to sleep. Mission guests also receive nourishing meals, showers, and fresh clothing, even some medical and dental care, all without charge. The goal is a transformed life, and counselors and pastors guide them to that end. Sometimes the transformation happens right away. Sometimes it takes longer. But the motto since 1877, when the old lighthouse first opened, has been the same: never give up on them. And that same message of new life is what this program celebrates. Now for broadcast around the earth, here is episode number 3917 in the series Unshackled, the program that makes you face yourself and think.
1: He's slowing down.
0: What if he doesn't stop?
1: He will. I'll flag him down. We look stranded, don't we? Hey, thanks for stopping. We need a ride to the gas station. Give me your wallet or I'll shoot.
2: The man in our story hadn't always been a highway robber. Once, he had gone in the opposite direction. This is the story of how he diverged and then regained his course. It's the true testimony of Clinton Goodwin from the classic files of Unshackled.
0: I was born in Roswell, New Mexico, the oldest of nine children. My siblings were born in Kingman, Arizona, where we moved when I was just a few months old. Papa was a barber, and his two brothers lived there and helped him open a shop. I was 12 when we moved to Los Angeles, but we didn't stay there long. I never saw my dad pray or read the Bible, but Mother did both.
3: What are you reading, Mama?
4: The Proverbs. They help me understand life.
3: I remember when I was real little and you read Bible stories to us.
4: I'm glad you remember.
3: How come Papa never reads the Bible?
4: I guess he's too busy, which is sad. When we first met, he played the violin during worship service.
3: Papa?
4: Yes. We met in church. I played the organ and he the violin. I was only 17 when he asked me to marry him. Then he had to work so hard.
3: Is it true we're moving to Chicago?
4: Yes.
3: Why? We don't know anybody there, Mama.
4: It's a big city. Your papa thinks he can earn more money there.
0: Papa was a hard worker, but there never seemed to be enough money for food and clothing, even after we moved to Chicago. We lived in a third-floor tenement. I was 13 when a woman from a large church came around lining up children for Sunday school. Although this church was not the mainline one my parents attended, my brother and I began going to this class.
5: Even the best of us is guilty of sinning against God because His standard is perfection. Yes, Clint?
3: So everybody sins?
5: Everybody. The Bible says, "But the Scripture hath concluded all under sin, that the promise by faith of Jesus Christ might be given to them that believe." It's a marvelous mystery. We're hopelessly lost, dead to God, because all we care about is ourselves. And yet He loves us. He goes after us in order to give us salvation, eternal life, through Jesus Christ, who died for our sins. The Bible says, here. You read it, Clint.
3: Okay. "For He hath made Him to be sin for us, who knew no sin, that we might be made the righteousness of God in Him."
5: Jesus came to save us.
3: Why isn't everybody saved?
5: Because they don't know or don't believe the truth, or because the enemy has them deceived.
4: How was Sunday school?
3: I prayed with my teacher, Mama. I asked Jesus to save me.
4: You did? Clint, that's wonderful. I've been praying for you.
3: I've thought about being a preacher, or maybe even a missionary.
4: You have the heart for it. You've always been interested in spiritual things.
3: The church has a group that goes to the mission downtown, and I'm going to start going with them.
4: Good.
3: We studied the parable of the, sower. Some seeds fall on stony ground, hard hearts. But the cares of the world choke out God's seed. And for others, the enemy comes and snatches away the seed.
4: But some seed falls on good soil and produces fruit. You will, son.
0: I was 14 when I began going to the mission with our church. When I was 16, I enrolled in Bible classes in the evening, all the while holding down a day job to help the family. I did manual labor, anything to bring in some money. Sometimes, at night, I did street preaching with the others from the church. But when I was nearly 18, another opportunity came along.
4: Back to New Mexico, huh? That's where you started life, Clint.
3: Papa's pretty keen for me to go.
4: I wish you didn't have to go, but...
3: It's a great opportunity, Mama.
4: Well, if you take this job, it would help us financially.
3: I can sure send money back home. It won't cost much to live there because room and board are provided. And working for the railroad, I can come back and visit.
4: But what about your Bible studies?
3: They have correspondence classes I can take, Mama.
4: Good.
3: I'll write to you.
4: You'd better, and I'll pray for you.
0: I packed my few belongings and went to Albuquerque, where I worked as a storekeeper at a large hotel, one of the busiest stops on the Santa Fe Railroad. My schedule included Sundays, so I couldn't go to church. But I kept up with the Bible lessons for a time. Gradually, I forgot about my Bible, as I hung out with guys who had no interest in the things of God. But I still wrote to Mama, and she wrote to me. Dear Clint,
4: as you can see, we have moved back to Kingman, Arizona, where the cost of living is less. So we can get along without your sending us money right now. I hope and pray you are still doing the Bible correspondence course.
6: Hey, come on!
0: Coming! Seeing an opportunity to be on my own, I left my job and began roaming across the country, riding the rods. Those days, the freight trains had steel rods under the cars, and we could lay a board across them and travel that way. I worked off and on as a harvest hand or dishwasher. I stopped thinking about God or what I had learned from the Bible. With no address, I couldn't write to Mama, and she couldn't write to me. Early one cold spring morning, I jumped off a freight train to Denver, Colorado. Hungry and despondent, I trudged to a nearby hotel and found the chef in the kitchen.
7: Could you give me something to eat? I haven't eaten in days.
8: Sure. I'll feed you if you're willing to officiate as pearl diver.
7: Dishwasher? Fine. I'll do anything to get some food.
0: I worked there for weeks, sleeping outdoors on newspapers behind a billboard. At work in the kitchen, I got to know a young man my age, and we met in the evening.
1: Aren't you sick of dishwashing, Clint?
0: What do you think? Look at my hands and arms. Blisters up to the elbows from hot water.
1: Why don't you quit?
0: I need the money.
1: They pay you enough for those blisters?
0: You know anything else I can do?
1: Sure I do. Easy money.
0: Name it.
1: You got any cash?
0: I've still got my last pay. Why?
1: Then put on your coat. We're going shopping.
0: For what?
1: For the only thing that'll make people want to give us their money.
0: I don't get it. What are we shopping for?
1: Persuaders, man. Persuaders. 38 caliber persuaders.
0: He was a robber who knew all the angles. I was a foolish young man, enticed by the thrill and the hope of someday having lots of money. We bought guns, and for the next year and a half, we pulled robberies and burglaries from Denver to Los Angeles. Gas stations, grocery stores, wherever we thought we could get away with our crime. I didn't have to use my gun for a long time. Then we stopped a car on a lonely road in Los Angeles, and the driver shot at us and sped away.
1: You okay?
7: Yeah. The bullet barely missed me.
1: Me too.
7: Guess we missed him too.
1: The jerk.
7: Man, he fired point blank at us. Miracle he missed.
1: We're still broke. Come on, let's go to town. More opportunities there.
0: The first chapter of Proverbs in the Bible warns about following evildoers. My son, if sinners entice thee, consent thou not. If they say, come with us, let us lay wait for blood, let us lurk privily for the innocent without cause. My son, walk not thou in the way with them. Refrain thy foot from their path. Maybe I never read those verses, or maybe I had forgotten them. I was about to pay for my crimes.
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0: Once begun, the downward spiral picks up speed. Seeking bigger game, we took greater risks. We tried to hold up a couple in a car on a street in Los Angeles, and the police were suddenly all around. Foolishly, I ran, trying to resist arrest. It's a wonder that I wasn't killed. My hands were cuffed behind my back, and one of the officers, a huge man, proceeded to beat me up. Then I was taken to the station. Never will I forget that night. I sat on the edge of my bunk all night, reflecting on my condition. The next day, through swollen lips, I asked the court stenographer for an envelope and paper, and I wrote Mama a letter, the first in many months. Dear Mama, sorry I haven't written lately, but as you can see, I'm in a jail in Los Angeles. A friend and I have been charged with highway robbery. I'm sorry to bring this shame on the family, Mama. I wish things were different. I'm not the same boy who left home. Please forgive me and pray that I get probation.
4: Remember, son, although you've made some terrible mistakes, some things never change. One of them is real love. God loves you, son, and so do I. No matter what happens, remember, I love you.
0: Her reply held no condemnation, and her words would sustain me during the dark days that lay ahead. I waited for my trial in the county jail where, every week, various churches came and held services for us.
6: How are you doing, Clint?
0: Okay, Mrs. Miller.
6: That's good. The Bible says, "The Lord is my strength and my shield. Blessed is the man that walketh not in the counsel of the ungodly."
0: I sure agree with that.
6: How old are you, son?
0: 22.
6: That's awfully young to be facing prison.
0: It's my first arrest, so I'm hoping to get probation.
6: Your hope must be found only in the eternal word of God, Clint.
0: God knows I'm sorry for the things I did.
6: You heard what the preacher said today. The sorrow of the world worketh death, but godly sorrow worketh repentance to salvation not to be repented of.
0: I used to tell people what the Bible says, just like you.
6: Go into jails and share the gospel?
0: No, but I stood on street corners in Chicago and did the same thing.
6: What happened?
0: I followed my fleshly desires and lusts. And well, here I am. For 3 months, as I waited for my trial, I was constantly reminded of my deplorable spiritual state. I had many opportunities to repent, confess, and forsake my sins, but I was hopeful of getting probation. Finally, in December, I went before the judge and pleaded guilty to robbery.
8: Clinton Goodwin, because of your reckless disregard for the law and for human life, using a gun to perpetrate your crimes, and not just once, but many times, this court finds you guilty as charged with highway robbery. I hereby sentence you to serve a term of 1 year to life at hard labor in the state penitentiary at San Quentin.
2: Court is adjourned.
0: To prevent escape, I was chained to another prisoner during the overnight train ride to San Quentin. You cannot imagine the despair I felt. At the prison, the handcuffs and chains were removed, and I stepped through the one-man gate, wide enough for only one man at a time. Processing through the gallery, I received my number, 34301, and my prison clothing. Then they assigned me to a cell in the old cell block. I introduced myself to my three cellmates, who are young and doing time for crimes similar to mine.
9: Taps are at 9 o'clock and all the lights go out, Clint.
0: It's early.
9: Yeah. The only light comes through a slit in that steel door. That's the wicket hole where the guards shove your mail. When you get mail.
0: So we're locked in at night?
9: Yep. Unlocked in the morning so we can go to work.
0: I lay on my bunk that night and died a thousand deaths. The boy who once stood on Chicago street corners to sing and give my testimony was now just a number in prison. I learned the meaning of despair that night. Positive, my life was ruined. Soon I got to know some of the other guys in my block, and one of them also thought his life was ruined. What's going on?
9: Tom climbed over the railing on the third tier. He's gonna jump!
0: Don't do it, Tommy! Don't do it!
9: Man, it's a long way down to the concrete.
0: Go back, Tommy! Don't jump! Tommy!
9: He's dead. The kid's dead.
0: What a horrible thing to see. Yet many times I was close to doing the same thing to end the hopelessness. Only my mother's love and letters from the woman who witnessed me in jail kept me from that final act of rebellion.
6: Jesus loves you, son. And so do I.
0: My job in San Quentin was running a loom in the jute mill, making grain sack material for the state, 100 yards of cloth a day. A month after I arrived, a runner came through the mill, calling out my number, 34301. I motioned to him. He handed me a slip of paper. The prison chaplain wanted me in his office. I was glad for any excuse to shut off my loom. As I made my way to his office, producing the interview card whenever a guard challenged me, I assumed he wanted to talk about schooling, since he was the education director.
10: Come in. Sit down, Goodwin.
0: I suppose you think I ought to be getting some schooling while I'm in here.
10: Yeah, might be a good idea. But I called you here as the prison chaplain.
0: Oh.
10: I see you're in here for armed robbery.
0: Yes.
10: Son, that's bad. You may be here for some time. I believe you have a dear mother who would like to have you back home.
0: Yes, sir.
10: Are you a Christian?
0: Well, I used to be. At least I thought I was. Now I don't know.
10: There's no time like now to repent of your sins and turn to the Lord.
0: After the way I turned my back on him, I knew better, but I chose my way instead.
10: He never turned his back on you, and he never will. The Bible says in 2 Peter chapter 3, the Lord is not slack concerning his promise, as some men count slackness, but is long-suffering to usward, not willing that any should perish, but that all should come to repentance.
0: I thought it was too late for me.
10: God's word is true.
0: I know. God cannot lie.
10: All you have to do is repent of your sins and come to the Lord in faith. There's a wonderful verse in Romans chapter 3, verse 23. It says, for all have sinned and come short of the glory of God. Are you ready to repent?
0: Yes, sir, I am. If he'll have me, I'm his.
10: There's no time like now. This is a big prison, and I might not see you again, so let's do it now.
0: It was 10:30 in the morning when we knelt in prayer, and I cried out to God for mercy through his Son, Jesus Christ. And the Lord heard my prayer and kept his promise. I was born again. I went back to the same old jute mill, but I had a song in my heart and a new direction for my life.
9: You sure read that Bible a lot, Clint.
0: I'm leading a Bible study now.
9: To be honest, I never read it.
0: You're missing a lot. The Bible is God's love letter to mankind. I used to go to church and read the Bible, but I went astray. I'll never do that again.
9: And God doesn't mind that you broke the law.
0: Well, I was following a tradition at the time, but now I'm born again. I will never turn away from the Lord. God has placed his spirit in me, who will guide me and convict me when I disobey. There's a wonderful parable, a story that Jesus told about the prodigal son who took his inheritance and wasted it. He ended up broke and homeless, living with pigs.
9: I can relate to that.
0: But one day, he came to his senses and he headed home, planning to ask his father's forgiveness. The Bible says, "But when he was yet a great way off, his father saw him and had compassion and ran and fell on his neck and kissed him."
9: My dad wouldn't do that.
0: Maybe not, but God will. That's how much he loves us. I continued in active Christian ministry. When my minimum term of 1 year was up, I went before the board of prison directors and received a sentence of 10 years with half time on parole, which meant I would serve 3.5 years in prison and the same amount of time on parole. I used the time to deepen my faith in the Lord and to memorize the scriptures. When I was released, I went to Pasadena to work for a large plumbing supply firm.
11: Hello?
0: Hi, Mama.
11: Clint, it's good to hear your voice.
0: I'm glad you have a phone now, so I can call you.
11: Maybe you can come and visit, too. I'd love to see you, son.
0: I will as soon as I can.
11: How's the job?
0: Great. I'm a superintendent now.
11: Wonderful. Do you have time for your ministry?
0: Yes, Mama. I go to local jails and hospitals every week to give my testimony. If I can keep others from making the mistakes I did, I'll go anywhere.
11: I knew you'd come back to the Lord and be faithful.
0: It's his doing. Where he leads me, I will follow from now on. There's even a rescue mission here, like the one in Chicago, and I go there too.
11: I'm proud of you, son.
0: Give the glory to Jesus. It's him, Mother. He must increase, but I must decrease. I worked at the plumbing company for 21 years, during which time I was ordained to preach the gospel. God gave me a Christian wife and 3 lovely daughters. In 1943, the governor of California gave me an unconditional pardon. That same year, I left the company to be an evangelist and house manager of a rescue mission in Los Angeles. And that same year, I went back to San Quentin to preach in the chapel. 22 years ago, I was right where you are now, broken, hopeless, and believing my life was over. I was facing a 1-year-to-life sentence for highway robbery, and I could see no way out. But today, I want to tell you there is hope. There is hope in Jesus Christ. Jesus says, "Come unto me, all ye that labor and are heavy laden, and I will give you rest." This is more than a promise. It's an invitation. An invitation to put down your burdens, guilt, and shame, and to find rest in him. Your life isn't over. And if you don't know Jesus Christ as Savior, your life has not even begun. The Bible says, "Therefore, if any man be in Christ, he is a new creature. Old things are passed away. Behold, all things are become new." I am living evidence that every promise of God is true. He transformed my brokenness into a new life, and he can do the same for you. Will you put your trust in him today? Like Pacific Garden Mission, the rescue mission I ran in Los Angeles served thousands of people each year at no charge, giving them a new chance in life. Nothing compares with the new life that Jesus offers.
2: 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It's true. 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In these four-minute episodes, we hear a true story of transformation with supporting scripture and an application point to help us dive deeper in our biblical understanding. And now here's a taste of a daily devotional. July 26th, Permanent Consequences. Have you ever used a permanent marker on a dry erase board? Dry erase boards were designed so we can eliminate the stuff we no longer want. But with the permanent marker, everything's here to stay. Our lives can feel like everything's here to stay as well. When some people believe in Christ as their Savior, it seems easy for them to wipe away the remnants of their old life. But for others, these remnants remain. How do we live a new life in Christ when the decisions from our past are permanent ramifications? Today, we'll hear from a woman who can answer this question. She's here to share with us her true story on this Unshackled Daily Devotional.
12: My name is Lois. My dad became a mean alcoholic who beat and kicked Mom and me. I followed in his footsteps, drinking hard as a teenager. I got pregnant at 15 and ran away, but my folks found me and made me get an abortion. After graduation, I married the boy who got me pregnant, and we had two daughters, but our marriage failed. I was ultimately married seven more times. One of the marriages lasted 2 weeks, one for 10 years to a gambler. During those years, my drinking and meanness increased. I lost a 3-year-old daughter to brain disease and a teenage daughter to suicide. I was a terrible mother, often leaving my daughters alone while I sat in bars. My last husband and I were married 15 years, but both of us were drunks. He finally left me, and I drank myself into a stupor. I would probably be dead by now, except that I was working for a man who loved the Lord. He gave me a Bible that I ignored until one night I decided to commit suicide. Instead, I opened the Bible, challenging God to give me a reason to live. I read the Bible that night for 12 hours and saw that God loves us but hates sin and sent Jesus to set us free from the power and penalty of sin. I prayed, asking God to forgive me and save me. My search for love was fulfilled in the Lord Jesus Christ. Today, I share his love with others in a prison ministry across the country because he came to set captives like me completely free.
2: 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So, until next time, unless our Lord returns before then, I'm Timothy Gregory reminding you that the doors to Pacific Garden Mission are open night and day. 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

0: This is the Phyllis Schlafly Report, a daily broadcast from Phyllis Schlafly Eagles, a national volunteer organization founded by Phyllis Schlafly and continuing to uphold her legacy by opposing radical feminism and representing a traditional conservative perspective in our nation's capital. Now from the Phyllis Schlafly Center studios, here's Ryan Haidt.
1: Parents have long recognized that our children risk being exposed to radical and destructive views in the classroom. Angry parents have filled school board meetings in recent years, but the truth of what happens in our public schools often gets buried beneath red tape and secrecy. Thankfully, examples still rise to the surface and give us a window into just what's happening in our kids' classrooms. At Mildred B. Poole Elementary School in North Carolina, a substitute teacher who reportedly identified as a transgender wolf has been fired after parents raised alarm about the teacher's behavior with young students. The school serves military families through the Department of Defense Education Activity School System. According to reports, parents became concerned about the teacher's conduct with pre-K and kindergarten students and asked the legal advocacy group Liberty Counsel to intervene. On February 9, Liberty Counsel sent a complaint letter alleging that the male teacher, who identified as female and used various wolf-themed personas, had engaged in this troubling behavior for roughly a year. Parents said the teacher sometimes wore women's clothing, along with a dog collar and an animal tail, and asked students to address him by names such as Roxanne Wildheart or Captain Roxy. Well, according to parents, he also told students that he turned into a wolf at night and encouraged them to howl like wolves. Some families reported that their children were frightened by the experience. One said her child came home worried that the teacher might come eat her after hearing the teacher talk about transforming into a wolf at night. Well, the situation drew wider attention after Secretary of War Pete Hegseth confirmed on social media that the teacher had been fired. Unfortunately, this is not a recent revelation. Parents reportedly raised concerns with administrators as early as last year, and yet nothing was done about parents' concern until bigger organizations got involved. As disturbing as these stories are, the more they reach the public, the broader and more truthful the debate becomes about parental rights and school oversight. No school or district is immune to the radical leftist agenda. If you're an educator, legislator, or concerned parent, get in touch with us at phyllisschlafly.com to find out how to get involved in the fight to choose what standards should govern behavior and instruction in elementary classrooms. Again, go to phyllisschlafly.com and join us next time for the Phyllis Schlafly Report.
2: Chapter 21. The king's heart is in the hand of the Lord, as the rivers of water. He turneth it whithersoever he will. Every way of a man is right in his own eyes, but the Lord pondereth the hearts. To do justice and judgment is more acceptable to the Lord than sacrifice. An high look and a proud heart, and the ploughing of the wicked, is sin. The thoughts of the diligent tend only to plenteousness, but of every one that is hasty, only to want. The getting of treasures by a lying tongue is a vanity tossed to and fro of them that seek death. The robbery of the wicked shall destroy them, because they refuse to do judgment. The way of man is froward and strange, but as for the pure, his work is right. It is better to dwell in a corner of the housetop than with a brawling woman in a wide house. The soul of the wicked desireth evil. His neighbor findeth no favor in his eyes. When the scorner is punished, the simple is made wise, and when the wise is instructed, he receiveth knowledge. The righteous man wisely considereth the house of the wicked, but God overthroweth the wicked for their wickedness. Whoso stoppeth his ears at the cry of the poor, he also shall cry himself, but shall not be heard. A gift in secret pacifieth anger, and a reward in the bosom, strong wrath. It is joy to the just to do judgment, but destruction shall be to the workers of iniquity. The man that wandereth out of the way of understanding shall remain in the congregation of the dead. He that loveth pleasure shall be a poor man. He that loveth wine and oil shall not be rich. The wicked shall be a ransom for the righteous, and the transgressor for the upright. It is better to dwell in the wilderness than with a contentious and an angry woman.
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4: Greetings, and welcome to another episode of Christ in Prophecy. Let me ask you, are you excited about the rapture of the church?
5: Could it really happen in our lifetime?
4: What happens to us once we get to heaven?
5: What will it be like returning with Jesus to the earth at His second coming?
4: And what can we look forward to in Christ's millennial kingdom?
5: Tim and I traveled to the annual pre-trib study group conference held every December in Dallas, Texas. We posed these important questions to a panel of Bible prophecy experts. Our first question addressed was, do you think we will see the rapture in our lifetime? And if so, why? Here now are their responses.
6: Maybe today. Maranatha. I learned from Mr. Regan, that's Maranatha, Maranatha, Maranatha. That's it.
7: You know, I'm 51, and I think we're about the same age or close, that absolutely, I really do. I mean, when you think about Israel coming into the land 77 years ago, towards the end of the age, I'm not one that thinks, oh, well, they could be around for another 500 years. You know, they're going to be brought back in the latter years, in the latter times. So if you just do some math and you go, oh, 500 years, well, that's 2,500 years. So

0: second coming, it lets me know the rapture is even closer. You know, the Apostle Paul, in his day, he longed for the rapture.
1: Yes.
0: But what we are experiencing now, we're seeing prophecies that are coming to pass before our eyes that the Apostle Paul has never seen, which is telling me that the tribulation is near as well, but we know the rapture is even closer. So I live my life every day looking, and I practice that rapture drill because I do believe that he can come.
1: Yeah.
0: You know, I had a dream one night that I was raptured. And Tim, it was exciting.
1: Wow. Yes.
0: I love this dream. I'm flying. I said, wow. I said, it finally happened. And I woke up. I was so disappointed.
2: You know, I think Jesus said to the disciples, there were righteous men and prophets of old who longed to see what you're seeing.
0: Absolutely.
2: And I would say the same could be said of our day and age. There are people throughout the church age who longed to see the signs that are multiplying before us.
0: Yes.
2: And we should not take that for granted. What a privilege to live in this time right on the cusp of the Lord's coming.
0: I mean, we're seeing more stuff now than any generation I've seen. The fact that Israel has come back in world history and you got all these other things and the globalism, I mean, just so many aspects of puzzle pieces clicking in lets us know that it's close.
3: That's a good question. I would love to see it anytime, you know, even so come Lord Jesus. That's the mindset that it could be any moment. And I try to live my life right here, right now. I think that 1 Peter, 2 Peter, are great guides for Christians who are living, waiting for the rapture. I love those books of the Bible because it gives such practical advice on how we ought to be focused in these days that we live. And so it's a mindset of, you know, you plan and you live like you're going to be here till you're 80, 90, 100 years old, and you're thinking about the future, but you live each day with this expectancy, this hope that you have that it could be any moment.
2: Do you really think it's going to happen in your lifetime?
4: What time is it? The rapture, you know, we speak of the rapture as being imminent. You know, like there's no sign, it's a signless event. There's no sign that needs to happen before the rapture. Everything's in place. I mean, it's just like it could be any time in my lifetime. I'm 66. If I live to be another 20 years, yes. Yeah. Okay. But again, please don't send emails and texts to Lamb Lion or to Shalom and Messiah saying Olivia is a date setter.
1: No, please.
4: That's not what I meant.
2: We're not a date setter.
4: There is a convergence right now, and the speed is like exponential. All those things are happening, like laser beam focusing.
2: He's coming for me, whether he comes for all of us at the same time.
5: No, I think it's going to happen within the next, in my opinion, the next 10 years. I think there's a lot of technological advancements that we see in Revelation that are already ready to go today. We're seeing the architecture being built for the beast kingdom. It's my opinion, it's almost done. And there are things that are in Scripture that talks about, in Revelation, that talks about judgment on the earth dwellers and those that dwell upon the earth. Well, we've got at least 20 different programs right now, civilian, military, governmental, that are looking to move off-planet, to do off-planet colonization. So, you know, Genesis 11, God says that, you know, if man is united in purpose and language and everything, that there's not really anything they can not do. And so if man is intent to get off planet and if the judgments apply to those who dwell upon the earth, you know, of course, Satan is going to try and work all those angles. So
6: we're coming to the end or limits of our technology or how far God will let us go out into outer space, won't they?
5: Yeah, I believe so. I believe that's part of the restraining ministry of the Holy Spirit, is not just restraining evil writ large, but restraining how fast man progresses technologically throughout time. And so you look at the previous, you know, almost 6,000 years, man was limited to the speed of horse. And it has only been in this last, you know, 125 years.
7: No, you know, Dr. Walford used to always say, when you see the Christmas decorations go up in Walmart around Halloween, get ready because Thanksgiving is approaching. I believe he was the origin of that line. But, you know, there's so much that's happening prophetically. Israel's back in the land after 1900 years. There's more Jewish people now. They've crossed the halfway mark living in Israel than all the nations of the world put together. Only about 6 million are not in the country itself. Many of those are in America. But things are moving so fast, and not to say that they all have to come back, because we know clearly at the second coming, the Lord will gather those who have not made, you know, a return to Israel. But the plan is in place. When you add to that the moral atmosphere, the days of Noah, which were days of gross immorality and lawlessness, and the days of Lot, the coming of the Son of Man will

0: be like his day. I mean, homosexuality, it is widespread like never before. We didn't know what it was when we were children. Now they learn about it at the age of five.
1: I would be insanely surprised if the rapture didn't happen in my lifetime. In fact, to be honest, I think I'd be surprised if it didn't happen the next decade.
2: Oh, there you go. Well, we have expected it for a long time, but I get more fever pitched in my anticipation day by day because the signs just seem to be multiplying. Lee, what do you see happening all around us today that convinces you we're that very close?
1: Well, there's several things. I mean, first of all, this insane forest fire of anti-Semitism and anti-Zionism that's spreading around the world. We see this rapid increase in a Big Brother government technology with digital surveillance, digital ID, digital banking. This is coming our way. There's no escape from it. This is a one-way road to enslaving the entire world.
3: Mm. All right. Yes. Yeah. But I don't. What if I die tomorrow? Right.
4: Exactly.
3: And the rapture
2: then it happens
3: the next
2: for
3: day.
2: You. Then the Lord,
4: well, the dead in Christ will be raptured.
2: But
4: first.
2: The Lord then comes for you tomorrow if you die. That's my philosophy because He's coming for me. I hope He comes for all of us at the same time.
3: The dead in Christ will rise first.
2: There you go.
3: So, but we look at the dynamic of everything. It's like asking, do you believe Antichrist is alive today? Listen, I am not a date setter. Never been a date setter, but I do not see how much longer this could go. And so in my mind, Antichrist must be alive today. Does he know who he is? No, I don't believe that that's even necessary at this point. No. And there's a whole lot of possible candidates.
2: Satan always has someone ready.
3: Yeah, I mean, but everything is happening. The Bible tells us in the book of Amos, once Israel is back in the land, they will never be uprooted. They're back in the land. And as everything is converging, and we see the growing anti-Semitism, it's hard for me to believe that this train has much further to go down the track.
5: 100%. I have felt it in my bones, to be honest with you. You know, you feel a storm coming, and you can feel, especially the older people, and I'm getting that way, right? And I can feel when storm's coming. You know, that's how I feel about the rapture. There are days where I just stop, and I literally just think, is it about to happen at this moment? Because I feel it in my soul. I feel that my Father is getting ready to send His Son to come and get me. And I'm looking forward to that day, and I absolutely believe that it will happen in my lifetime.
6: In 2 Corinthians 5:10, we learn, "For we must all appear before the judgment seat of Christ, so that each one may be recompensed for his deeds in the body, according to what he has done, whether good or bad." And in Revelation 19, we read how the great multitudes in heaven will joyously shout, "Let us rejoice and be glad and give the glory to Him, for the marriage of the Lamb has come, and His bride has made herself ready."
7: We discover from these passages that the raptured church will experience at least two events shortly after our arrival, the Bema Seat Judgment and the Marriage Supper of the Lamb. Pastor Carl Broggi of Search the Scriptures and Professor Randall Price of Word of the Bible Ministries will now briefly explain what the church has to look forward to when we experience these two momentous events.
0: Well, it's going to have a great start. The marriage of the Lamb takes place in heaven during the seven-year tribulation period. The church is evaluated, rewarded. I take it that the marriage supper of the Lamb takes place on the earth when the Lord comes back. Isaiah 25, Matthew 22, Matthew 8 all allude to that, where we sit down with Abraham, Isaac, and Jacob. And to be with God's people of all time with the Lord is, I think, going to be a very special start to the millennial reign.
8: This is designed for the church, the raptured saints. And that's why it's the marriage supper of the Lamb. The Lamb is a relationship with the church, unique perspective, and they're the bride of Christ, so this is all fits together. A marriage supper, always after a great victory, after a great triumph, after something, the way people either resolved it, you know, in reconciliation, or celebrated it was with a feast. That's traditional in the ancient Near East, in the Middle East.
2: Or after a wedding.
8: Or after a wedding, absolutely. And so in this case, one thing, you know, this is not short-lived. When we read what happens in heaven, there's the judgment seat of Christ, which is for believers in regard to rewards that they've experienced as they have been faithful. Be faithful and you'll receive a crown of life, or all these type of things. So that's something that takes place in heaven. But the marriage supper takes place too. And we think that's a period of 7 years because the rapture takes place before the 7 years and Christ returns with the church at the end of the 7 years. So it's somewhere in that time frame. Now, when I come to passages in the Old Testament, let's say Isaiah chapter 25, verses 6 through 9. There it talks about also the return of Christ now. It talks about the men of renown, and they come to Jerusalem, and there's going to be a great feast. It's going to be bones with the marrow and aged, refined wine, and they're all going to sit down, and they're going to say, "This is our God for whom we've waited, that he might deliver us or save us," which is exactly what has happened with his coming. And it's described as a feast or a messianic banquet in this case, a big banquet that happens. And so just as we have this for the church, we're going to have this for redeemed Israel. Because when he returns, we have the national repentance of Israel. They celebrate this great final victory and feast. And then I think we move to the judgment of the nations with this redeemed Israel having just come from all this great celebration, finishing up, you know, the act of separating those who will come into the millennial kingdom.
4: It's interesting.
8: You're
4: because,
8: the expert on that. But
4: well, yeah. I'm just thinking that, you know, Jesus comes back. The world is like teetering on the brink of extinction. He's got the sheep goat judgment and the people come out of Jehoshaphat. I wonder, that food would have to come from heaven to feed all those messy. Either that or the Lord restores the planet and then they celebrate. Because, you know, it's a wasteland when Jesus comes back. But it's fascinating because a lot of people think, well, it's the wedding supper of the Lamb up in heaven, or they place it after the tribulation, and the two views conflict. But you've figured it out, because you're the expert at it, that there's one celebration for the church and another for the redeemed Jewish people.
8: It's interesting because I'm also, you know, worked at Qumran, and this is my area of the Dead Sea Scrolls. There's one whole scroll that talks about this, okay? So it talks about the priest and the bread and the wine and the Messiah of Israel coming into the midst, and it's all this kind of thing. It's about a big banquet that happens, and it's based on this passage. So it was an active hope in Judaism just before the time of Jesus. So they were expecting with the coming of Messiah, this kind of thing would happen when he delivered them from all their enemy.
7: Well, so far in our prophetic timeline, the church has been raptured up to heaven. We then gave an account for our deeds while living on the earth and received our just rewards. Next, we celebrated the great marriage supper of the Lamb as the church was spiritually wed to her groom, Jesus Christ. And finally, we were prepared to follow the King of Kings back to the earth at his second coming. There, Jesus will at last defeat his enemies and establish his millennial kingdom. So the second question we asked our expert panel was, what are you looking most forward to in Christ's coming kingdom? We'll lead off with our old friend Don Perkins of According to Prophecy Ministries, who shared what the return journey could be like riding our majestic steeds.
4: Well, knowing that then Jesus is going to rapture the church up to heaven, the world will experience a tribulation,
9: yes.
4: Then the second coming, Jesus returns with his saints.
9: Yes.
4: We're coming back. And brother, we're going to ask you, what's your favorite part about the millennial kingdom?
9: Yes.
4: But I think since you're most known for, and everybody brings it up, tell us about the return journey with Jesus Christ on your horse.
9: Well, I love that. Revelation 19, 11 through 16 talks about the second coming of Christ. And the Bible talks about the armies of heaven will follow him. Two class of armies, we the glorified saints who were raptured, and then the angelic. He's going to empty heaven. The angels are coming back with him. But we the redeemed will be glorified in white robes. And the Bible said that we're going to ride horses. What I have done, I've challenged Christians from coast to coast. Name your horse. As a matter of fact, we've actually produced a new shirt now. It's called Name Your Horse.
4: Oh, boy.
9: And I have the verse, Revelation 19, 11 through 16 on there. And it's a wonderful opportunity to evangelize. People see that shirt, they say, what do you mean, name your horse? Let me explain it to you. It's a great evangelistic tool to open up. But for Christians, the reason why I challenge Christians to name their horse, because it makes the second coming personal, you know. And I've named my horse. I'll say it on live TV. My horse is named Nelly.
4: Whoa.
9: Nelly. I've heard "War Nelly" every time. But I'll tell you this: every horse I had as a kid was named Nelly.
4: Uh-huh.
9: And I said, well, forever my horse is going to be named Nelly. Everywhere I go, everywhere I travel, I get emails. I get people calling me, Brother Perkins, I finally named my horse. And when they say that, I know that the end times become personal. The return of Christ is personal to
5: Amen.
9: Them.
5: The thing that I look forward to the most is being with Jesus, worshiping at his feet, and just being in awe. You know, we all have that thought in our mind of what we're going to do when we get to heaven, when we get with Jesus, what we're going to say to Jesus. I tend to think that we're probably not going to say anything. We're just going to be in awe of his glory and his majesty for a long period of time.
10: Seeing him face to face.
4: Oh, yes, yes.
10: See him face to face, and I don't even know how I'm going to react to that because, you know, it's, you know, we don't.
4: He'll look like Jim Caviezel.
2: No, I can only imagine even how I'll react.
10: Here's the thing. I think we speculate so much. It's all going to be good, but we speculate a lot, and it's based on our finite minds and our finite bodies that are limited. And when we're in the millennial kingdom, we'll be in glory. We'll be in our glorified bodies, and it will be a different take altogether.
11: You know, I, of course, as I know you do too, interviewed you on your book, but all the scriptures, literal. So the lion eating straw in like an ox, you know, the wolf, and all the literal things, that the entire creation being changed, Jesus ruling and reigning from Jerusalem at the center, I mean, on a real literal throne, it's going to be awesome. The whole topography of Israel being changed, where it's the mountain of the Lord, all the nations flow into it. All these prophecies, to me, I'm looking forward to the other passage that the whole earth will be full of the Lord's glory. So now, to me, you look around and, you know, again, God is operating in his way, but evolution, blindness, all over. But to see all that removed and the whole earth to see that the Lord is real, God is real, and then his reign, that's that.
12: I look forward to that age because there's so much to anticipate, so much to enjoy in that time. And one of the things I like to sort of joke about is how that the Dead Sea is going to be filled with fish. Oh, yeah. And it's like we're going to have a fishing competition right there at the Dead Sea. The Dead Sea will become the Live Sea. Yeah. And so just seeing creation restored to what it was, and much of the curse of sin, although during that 1,000-year period, as Nathan has pointed out so well in his book, that there will still be the curse of sin, but so much of that will be reversed according to Isaiah's prophecies. So just seeing the effects on creation and how that's going to be transformed to something remarkable.
1: And I am looking forward to, we have one government, one religion, one economic system, and it's all coming right from the heart of God.
2: One king.
1: In the person of Jesus.
2: Yes.
1: Exactly. Can you imagine what it's going to be like to living in a world where all the laws are straight from the scriptures, are common sense?
2: Oh, having served in the legislature, I can only imagine, but I look forward to that as well.
1: But there's another thing that's going to be missing in the kingdom. There won't be ignorance, because we're going to have all the light there is, and you can easily fix ignorance by giving light. No man is going to say, go know the Lord, at least not at the start of the kingdom. But we're also going to be missing stupid, because stupid is when you intentionally commit yourself to what you know is error. That will be missing in the kingdom. It's not going to be tolerated. Okay. And so also we're going to see the curse removed. This whole world is going to blossom like a garden.
4: And this is my hope, is that will we get to go and explore all these planets? Will we get off planet during the millennial kingdom?
13: I mean, we'll have a glorified immortal bodies. I mean, there's not going to be anything. We won't be hurt by anything.
4: We'll need spaceships or
13: spacesuits. So we can go to the bottom of the deepest ocean, if there's going to be ocean still at that time. We can go to outer space. You can sit on the rings of Saturn and just look out at the galaxy. I mean, so we'll be, I tell my kids all the time, you know, we play Minecraft a lot together, and you have two modes. You have survival mode and you have creative mode. In survival mode, you have to eat, drink water. You can get hurt. You know, you have to take care of the guy because he's limited. But in creative mode, it's like God mode. You can go anywhere. You can go underwater. You can build a whole city underwater. You can go to outer, you know, do whatever. So, you know, we're not going to be limited by anything physical at that
2: point. I do look forward to that as well. I love to travel. I love to explore and see new things. And just the beauty and the wonder of what God has created. Occasionally we get a taste of that with a beautiful sunrise or sunset or a rainbow. But in our glorified bodies, we'll see colors and things, taste flavors that we could never experience now, and go places that we can only imagine.
3: Well, number one, the real hope that we have is the Lord Jesus Christ. Amen. Even in talking about the rapture, Paul says, we do not have to sorrow as those who have no hope. It doesn't mean that we don't sorrow as believers, but we know, because Paul's talking about it when somebody dies, My mom just passed away recently.

0: I'm going to see her again. She went blind before a few years before she passed away. But she said to my dad, just the day before she passed away, just like Fanny Crosby, the first person I'll see when I die, thinking of the resurrection, will be the face of the Lord Jesus
1: Amen.
0: Christ.
1: Amen.
0: So, and as a believer, I'll see her again. I will see my loved ones in Christ again. We have this great hope. We also have the hope of the rapture. We are, the time of the tribulation is God's wrath. We're not appointed to wrath. Jesus took the wrath of God upon himself so that we would not suffer the wrath of God, whether eternal or the tribulation period. And so we do have this great hope. And the one huge thing that needs to be conveyed a lot more in Bible prophecy circles, sticking with Bible, is the gospel of the Lord Jesus
1: Amen.
0: Christ, that we must be forgiven of our sins. Jesus Christ came to die so that we could live. And he prayed in the Garden of Gethsemane. He prayed and said, Father, if there's any other way, let this cup pass from me. There was silence from the Father because there was no other way. He said, I am the way, the truth, and life. Nobody comes to the Father except by me. We must trust Christ for the forgiveness of our sins.
1: Amen. And once all this craziness is done and we're in Christ's millennial kingdom, what part of it are you looking forward to the most?
0: In the millennial kingdom, I'm looking forward to seeing Jesus the most. It blows me away to think we, the three of us and everybody else, we're going to see Jesus in person. We've all been to Israel. We've been to Jerusalem. But I remember talking about the temple with you one time and the coming temple, how big it's going to be and the glories of the millennial kingdom. But seeing Jesus, that blows my mind.
2: We'll close out our time together with Paul Wilkinson, the author of a brand new book titled The Beautiful Simplicity of the Rapture. He shares some very tender insights into the heart of our loving Savior, as well as what motivated God to plan the rapture of the church long before the beginning of time. Here now is Paul Wilkinson.
3: We're here with our good friend Paul Wilkinson, all the way in from Great Britain, the United Kingdom. And Paul has been a guest already on Christ and Prophecy, talking about another book that blessed me. Paul, you've written more recently one that Nathan's going to tell us about, at least the title.
4: The Beautiful Simplicity of the Rapture. I love that because people make the rapture so complicated and it doesn't need to be. Tell us, what is your thesis for this book?
5: So you hit the nail on the head. People make it complicated because Satan is trying to make it complicated for the believer. The title, The Beautiful Simplicity of the Rapture, is because the doctrine of the rapture is our blessed hope as believers. It's beautiful. It's a beautiful promise from our Lord Jesus. And of course, Satan is going to be all over it. He's going to try and confuse, put believers in fear, create division, infighting, and we know all about that. But it's beautiful and it's simple, as every truth of God in his word is. It is simple because the Lord doesn't reveal his truth to an elite group. He wants every one of his children to understand him and his purposes and his plans for their lives, for us as a church, for Israel, for the world. It's not simplistic, but it's simple, which means we should all be able to understand what the rapture is, what our blessed hope is. But as we go through our life walking with the Lord, there's multi-layers to this beautiful doctrine, and you can go as deep as you want. You know,
4: well, can you give us a real simple definition of the rapture then?
5: Yeah, our Lord Jesus refers to himself as the heavenly bridegroom in John's gospel, and we are referred to as the bride. So our heavenly bridegroom is coming for his bride. And I think of John 17, that great high priestly prayer the Lord prayed before he went with his disciples to Gethsemane. He prays at the very end, Father, I will that those whom you have given me will be with me where I am and see me in my glory. That's our Lord, our Savior, our bridegroom, longing and saying to the Father, it is my desire, it is my will that my bride be with me and see me in my glory. And that's, you know, often we come at the rapture from our perspective, but this book, I believe, is just trying to draw out from God's word his perspective, how he feels about this glorious event.
3: I love what you said about it. So simple. Even here at a conference like the pre-trib conference, many of the guys who come and present have studied. They are doctors or have advanced degrees in

0: theology, and there's some great insights that mm-hmm. they bring, but you don't have to have that. Mm-hmm. All you need is the Word of God
1: yep.
0: to open it and read it, and anyone who has the ability simply to read yeah. and read from a plain sense interpretation can understand that God sent His Son. He so loved the world that was lost that He sent His Son, and that His Son, for all who have put their trust in Him, is coming again to bring us home to Himself, to the Amen. Place He's prepared for us. Amen. It is that simple.
1: Yeah. And how beautiful are the feet of Him who brings good news. We know that the cross, the atoning sacrifice of our Lord Jesus, is the greatest news. It is the good news. But for the believer who has come to the foot of the cross, who surrendered his or her life, then this is the good news that awaits us, that Jesus isn't leaving us as things are. He's coming to catch us away because He loves us that much and He wants us to be with Him.
2: If you would like to deepen your understanding of the return of Jesus Christ, pick up a copy of Paul's moving book, You Will Be Blessed. We also hope you're leaving this episode excited about the Lord's soon return. You know we are. So until next time, look up, be watchful, for our Lord Jesus Christ is coming soon in the rapture. Godspeed.

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1: The wind of the spirit is raising dead hearts to life all across the planet like never before.
2: Cast yourself in.
1: Rachel's dad was an Islamic scholar, but he felt he really didn't understand their holy book, the Quran. So he dove into a deep study of it. Rachel was inspired by her father's pursuit of truth, so she began her own quest by reading about Jesus online. One night, Rachel cried out to God, "Show me the truth." The room filled with light, and she heard the words she had just read online, "I am the way, the truth, and the life." Rachel was convinced they were true. In the morning, she told her mom about her vision and her decision to follow Jesus. Her mom started reading the Bible, and after a few months reading it, she saw Jesus in a dream and put her faith in him. When Dad, the Islamic scholar, heard about Mom's dream, he decided to follow Jesus. Then Rachel's two brothers and sister embraced Jesus, and Rachel's sister shared Jesus with her fiancé, and he trusted Jesus. The Holy Spirit is breathing life into the Muslim world. Join him. FrontiersUSA.org.

0: is it? Who is this debonair young man on the screen behind me, on the left and on the right? Who is this? Marcus Lamb used to say, who is this boy wonder? Well, that's me when I was in my teens. I was probably in some of those pictures about, I say teens, maybe 19, 20 years of age. But this is what I want to tell you. At the time I'm taping this and at the time we're putting this on our YouTube channel, it is the 50th anniversary, exactly 50 years, when I preached my very first message at my dad's church in Salem, Virginia. Dad was pastoring a church on 600 Craig Avenue. I still remember the address. And it was a Wednesday night. And I preached a message, and I hate to even show it to you because it's full of typing errors. I was typing on one of those real old-time typewriters, you know. Didn't have computers back then, didn't have spell check, anything of that like that. But I was 16 years of age and preached for the very first time. After the Holy Ghost, what then? I mean, what happens after the infilling of the Holy Spirit? And so... I don't think I've got that message. I know that message was taped that night, and someone has that. I think I know the man. He's gone to be with the Lord. That probably has that tape, but I don't know that we have that anywhere. I do have the first message I ever preached in a revival, which was my granddad's church in Gorman, Maryland. So I want to say something about this. So I'm thankful to the Lord that we've made it through to this point of 50 years of ministry, but we are getting ready, and I think that... at our international summit, probably on a Friday night, I'm going to release the information. I'm not going to give you the name or the title or the details of what we're about to do, but we are about to advance a brand new partners outreach, which I think will be the best partners outreach of any ministry in the entire world. Now, I know that's a big statement. That's a huge statement to make, but... you don't know what we have in mind. Everything is going to be completely rebranded, revamped. I'm adding some stuff that's absolutely phenomenal. So if you're not coming to the summit, you'll hear about it. We'll make it known to a lot of you because we're about to do some things that we're going to need people to stand with us for 2 to 4 years. That's the kind of the time frame that's kind of in my head. I'm not telling you the Lord told me to do it that way. I'm telling you that in my own mind and own spirit, I feel like that's a time frame that we have. And I just want to make a statement to you. I received a phone call, and I can't go into details about this at this moment because I'm going to get some more information on it. But there's about to be some information released that is very concerning to a lot of people. And it's going to change the thinking of the entire world. So all of that will be coming. I know that's very difficult sometimes for me. We have our Friday manifest telecast that always comes out on our YouTube channel, but it becomes very difficult for me sometimes to just constantly come up with videos every week because I'm writing books, I'm writing sermons, I'm out traveling and preaching, working on, you know, the children's set, working on the new partners things. And so this is not easy to do. You know, you think you just, hey, I'll just sit down there and tell you something. No, we don't do that. And it takes a lot of editing from our team. So I'd like for you to go back and look at maybe some of the videos that you've missed. Now, there are people that try to pose as me and put up our stuff. But I want to tell you, if it's fake, just don't pay attention to it. Don't, you know, I don't want this. Don't recommend it. You know it's us. You know it's really me. It's from our ministry if it comes on the Perry Stone Ministries Facebook page. So when you see it on the Perry Stone Ministries Facebook page, you know that's me. And most of ours kind of have the same kind of general look to it. But there's some people out there, and I don't want to go into detail. It's very frustrating. And, you know, my name is actually trademarked. Everything we do is copywritten. And so... they're breaking all those rules, and so we have to contact YouTube to take it down and so on and so forth. But we want you to continue to stay in touch with us and Perry Stone Ministries Facebook page. You have to put that word ministries in there, Perry Stone Ministries Facebook page. We're starting to draw people more to our perrystone.org website because what we're about to do, in the future, very near future, is going to require you to go to our website and get it, and not through any other social media, but our website. We're going to be sharing that with you later. But anyway, I just want to just say happy anniversary to me. Happy anniversary to me. Look, does it seem like 50 years? Someone asked me that the other day. Kind of yes and no. I mean, time has gone by very fast, so in that way it doesn't. But when I stop and go back church and meetings and, you know, think about the 80s and the 70s, it does seem like a long time. And you can tell this guy right here looks a whole lot different than this guy here. I had a picture of me one time. It wasn't one of these pictures, but I had a secretary named Gina Bean, and that picture was laying on the desk there, and I didn't tell her it was me. And she said, "Who is this?" And I said, "Huh?" I said, "Who do you think it is?" And she says, "I really don't know." It was a side view, it wasn't a front view. And I said, "That's me." And she looked at me. She looked at the picture. She said, "Now I understand it." And I said, "What do you understand?" She says, "Now I understand why nobody wanted to date you." Well, that was awful for her to say that. But it wasn't that nobody wanted to. It's just I didn't date too many people. Anyway, I had to tell you that in closing. Keep up with us. You know, again, subscribe to our channel if you haven't. If you want to do that, it's no big deal with us. People make real big deals out of it. And, you know, for the algorithm and for people. Look, people want to watch me. They can watch me. If they don't, they don't. That's how I feel about it. You know, that's how I leave it. But if you'd like to do that, that would be fine with us. But thank you for your time and your prayers, and looking forward to seeing some of you at the summit, some of you at our 50th anniversary homecoming in October of 2026. God bless you.
1: 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How do you protect them from spiritual darkness and the schemes of the enemy? How do you protect yourself, your family, and your church? And stand firm as the storms intensify.
0: Hello, this is Perry Stone, and I'm excited to announce that my son Jonathan and I have completed our first co-authored prophetic book, Children of the Apocalypse. This powerful 24-chapter, 277-page volume is overflowing with transformational prophetic insight and includes urgent, practical protocols for you, your city, your church, and your children. 12 of the 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becoming a scammer's victim, preparing for a sudden societal breakdown, forming an apocalyptic family plan, protocols and wisdom to outwit an attacker, protecting your church, your ministry, and your congregation. Dangerous places to be living when the birth pains begin. 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The curve that rules the beast, the Babel effect, and so much more. I want you to order now and receive a limited first edition copy personally signed by myself, Perry Stone, and my son, Jonathan. 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

0: As I share something very personal with all of you on our YouTube channel, I'm going to ask you to do something. I'm going to ask you that if you know people who enjoy our ministry, maybe you attend a church where we have preached before, I want you to take this video and pass it out to as many people as possible who are praying people and people that you know who appreciate our ministry. I told my wife the other day, many years ago, I heard Mario Morello preach a message. Now, this was all the way back in the 1970s, I believe, and it was the funniest title, and I actually had the cassette upstairs somewhere, and I listened to it, and it said, "If I knew I would have lived this long, I would have taken better care of myself." And I told Pam, I said, I almost feel like using that as the thumbnail for the YouTube, but that is a little humorous on one end, but this is a little bit more serious. Let me see where I want to begin with this. I'm 66 years of age, and it'll be 67 years of age, June 23rd of this year. We'll be in ministry 50 years as of the month of June, and of course, we've announced this, that in October of 2026, I'll be having a 50-year anniversary homecoming camp meeting, the biggest meeting we've had in the history of our ministry. But setting that aside, I want to share with you some of the a few things that I've gone through recently, and how much of this is medically induced because of medication, how much of this are physical situations that we've not been able to totally detect yet, I'm not sure. But most of you know that for quite some time that I was struggling a little bit with very heavy fatigue, and they found that I had a blockage on the left side of my heart. It was not in the Widowmaker, but it was on that side where that is. It was blocked 80%. And so in the month of February, they went in and they put a pretty large stent in to the left side of my heart. And, you know, at first I said, wow, this is pretty amazing, because I was feeling better. And then they started putting me on all kinds of medicine. I think there was four kinds of medicine. And some of the medicine, of course, is to prevent your blood thickening. Some of it is to try to prevent that area from becoming blocked again, and which I fully understand. But I began to notice that just horrible side effects that were coming to me. For example, if I were to walk up my steps, 32 steps at my office, by the time I got to the top, my hips were in pain, my legs were in pain, and I was breathing hard, and this vein on the right side of my neck was just pounding. And when I began to talk to some physicians who are friends of mine, they said, well, what they've done, I went for a test the other day, a blood test, and I think my I've never had high blood pressure. It's always been 120 over 70, 115 over 80. It's just always been almost perfect. And the doctor would say, wow, you have perfect blood pressure. But the other day when they took it, it was like a 105 over 50. And so what a friend of mine said is, he said, your heart is slowed down so that when you go to exert it, for example, walking up steps, it's beating quite hard and you're feeling the effects of it. Okay, I could figure that out, especially when I saw how low the heartbeat was. Then I started having really sharp pains in the back of my calves. Then I started having swelling in my ankles. And this is just some of the minor things that begin to happen. I would go to bed, I would wake up at night, all my legs would be shaking, I had the leg shakes, and sometimes I actually have not gone to bed till 2 or 3 in the morning, laying in the bed. Most of the time I'll just pray. That's a long prayer, by the way. And, you know, messing my sleep up. And I'm not trying to complain here, I'm just sharing with you something that I want you to be aware of. So when we did some blood tests, we found out that I'm anemic. And I was losing blood, and of course I know some situations about that. I was losing some blood, and so they said that I may have to have blood transfusions, a blood transfusion, maybe go on some iron, things like that. So what we're trying to do now is we're trying to do testing to find out is it this medicine? So the doctor just took me off of one particular medicine, and they said most of your symptoms are coming from this one medicine. And of course, I need to lose, and this is a big part of it. I'm not going to show you down here, but whatever I took a while back put 30 more pounds on me. And so I weighed more than I've ever weighed, and I need to lose about 40 pounds. And I don't want to lose it up here. I've already lost all my shoulder up here. I used to, you know, be built like that. I used to call my wife. I used to tell Pam, the beast is here. You know, I don't say that anymore. But, you know, you don't want to get so thin. I definitely don't want to get as thin as my dad. My dad was just horribly skinny. And I used to tease him about that. I said, Dad, you look like you haven't eaten in 50 days. I don't want to look like that. But I'm going to have to lose about 40 pounds. And we've got that arranged. So here's what I want to say to you. I believe in prayer. And I believe that God can show you. In fact, this morning I got a Victor Bacon, an old friend of mine, not old in age, but old in length of time, gave me a verse from Psalms that was absolutely incredible. It was so detailed about things I'd actually been praying about. And so I knew he'd heard from the Lord. And so I'm coming to you not in a way of complaining and not in a way of saying, woe is me. But I'm telling you, it's very frustrating when you're walking up steps or like in the middle of the day at 2 o'clock, you're just so exhausted. You have to, I don't take a nap. I don't go to sleep, but I have to lay down. And like today, my face is got really good color. I've been taking a little bit of iron, but my face has good color. For the past month, it's been solid white. And a nurse came up to me and she said, I can look at you and tell you you're anemic. You have no color. I have no color in my lips, none of my fingernails. And so at the time I'm taping this, we start our International Prophetic Summit. Some of you will be seeing it after it's over. But I have 5 services that I have to preach. And recently in Beaumont, Texas, I had to sit down for a period of time to preach. And it was so frustrating because I don't want to preach sitting down. You know, Jesus sat and taught him. So if I have to do that, it's okay because Jesus did it biblically as well. Here's what I want you to do. We're going to get to the root of this. I have no question about that. We're going to get to the root of what medicine is causing the side effects. We're going to get to the root of losing the weight that I know has a lot to do with some of this. We're going to get to the root of the anemia and some of the other things. I don't doubt that. But I also know that I believe in prayer. My dad, if my dad was still living, he'd be upstairs praying 1 hour with me. I don't have my dad here. And so I need those of you who love me personally as a friend, who love our ministry, some of you that have heard us preach in your churches since I was a kid preacher, and some of you are still around. Some of you are probably in your late 60s and 70s now. I'm going to ask you to spend time only when the Lord puts it in your heart and say, God, I want you to help Brother Perry find out what is causing this, get to the root of it where they can deal with it, and help him to be able to get in good shape. Look, folks, I have a lot that the Lord has put on my heart. We have a children's outreach starting. We have lens of the camera that we're getting invitations. We preach consistently all over the United States. We have conferences here, conferences on the road. And it's just been very difficult. You know, when you put 40 pounds on, and, so you know, it's embarrassing because a lot of those pretty shirts that some of you like and some of you don't like, but my wife picks them out, those really colorful shirts, you know, and I'm kind of marked by those now, by the way. Some of those I can't even button now because of the weight that I've put on. And I'm not eating different. I'm not gorging myself. I'm actually eating almost less than I've been eating, and yet the weight keeps coming on. And I know that Pam, when she says, you know, every time you talk about something physical, you'll get the doctors and the nurses that have known you. Some of them were kids sitting under your ministry. They went to med school. They're great physicians now and surgeons. You know, they want to take care of you, Perry. And I'm going to get the emails. And I said, honey, don't worry about it. I mean, somebody could give me some really good counsel at this time. So I have friends of mine that are pastors, and some of them, when they would deal with an infirmity, some of them maybe this is not me, by the way. Don't misunderstand what I'm about to say. And oh, we know Perry said this. I'm talking about other people. Some of them had, cancer or leukemia or something that would come on them. And they would say to their family, don't tell anybody I'm dealing with this. I'm the opposite. If I'm dealing with something that is hindering me, I'm going to get the prayer warriors. Aunt B's no longer with me. Dad's no longer with me. T.L. Lowry is no longer with me. But I'm going to get our prayer warriors, the Ruby Blackwoods, I don't want to name names, the daughters of Rachel, to pray. And I believe in prayer. And I have seen prayer bring me through so many things in my lifetime. Protect me from accidents. Protect me from plane engines. When the plane engine went out, we landed safely. I have seen the power of prayer. And that's why, I want to say this, I'm thankful for good medicine. I'm thankful for good doctors. I'm thankful for Casey Creechy. I'm thankful for Dr. Cobert. These are men that are not medical doctors, but they're men that are really skilled in understanding the human body, understanding herbs, understanding vitamins, understanding, health drinks and things of that nature. And they've helped me over the years. So I appreciate all the folks that are out there that know what to do when you're in a situation like this. So I came to you just to say, I want you to pray. And if you, again, know people that are friends of mine, and you can repost this or send this to them. And I'm going to ask you to take maybe the month of May. We've taken that month off to work on taping, to work on some books I'm writing. We have taping with a very interesting book coming out a couple months from now. I'm talking interesting, like unbelievably interesting. And we're going to have to do some interviews and some things of that nature. So we're going to continue to do what we're doing. But I want I want the fatigue gone. You know, that fatigue, you just, oh, man, what's wrong? And being able to walk and being able to exercise and get out. So God help me with the weight loss, and that's going to happen. Give me the understanding on what medicines we need to change or come off of. And, Rick Tao is on my board, and he's, I think, late 60s, early 70s. We were talking the other day, and I said, Rick, do you remember when we were like in our 20s and 30s and we would hear these older people talk about their aches and pains and the medicine they were on? And we just started laughing. Because that's kind of where we're at in our 60s right now. It's like, yeah, they just put me on. I'm not trying to be funny with this, but it really is funny. When we used to, as kids, younger people, I should say, not as kids, we'd hear folks talk about this, and we'd say, man, all they're talking about is heaven and their medication. I'm sorry. If you're in your 60s, 70s, or 80s, you totally understand what I'm talking about. If you're young, you ain't got there yet. So you have no idea. Your day's coming. But God's going to help me. I feel it. And I'm not ashamed to ask for prayer. You've prayed us through many trials and tribulations. You've prayed us through testings. You've prayed us through attacks of the adversary, attacks by people. You've prayed us completely through victory. We're seeing the greatest outpouring, thousands of people coming to the conferences. The meetings are doing great. I give God alone all the glory and praise. Pam's doing well. Jonathan's doing well. The grandbabies are doing well. That's because of your prayers. I have confidence in your prayers. I trust in your prayers. I mean that. And God has helped us so tremendously. It's very humbling when I look back and see what the Lord has done. So I want to shut up now and just say, if you're going to pray for me, hit that thumbs up button one time right now. Go there and hit it one time, and I'm going to see how many people have done that little thumbs up. Just hit it once. If you hit it twice for some reason, it disconnects you from my YouTube channel. I have no idea why YouTube did that, but you only hit it one time, and I want to see how many people are saying, I've heard you, I'm praying for you. Amen. And we're going to keep on going till Jesus comes or calls us home. We're going to keep on going. Amen. Don't let this grave fool you. There's still a man on fire living on the inside, okay? But thank you for your time and prayers, and I appreciate that so very much. And stay in touch with us through our different social media and watch the Manifest telecast. We certainly appreciate you doing that. God bless you.
1: 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How do you protect them from spiritual darkness and the schemes of the enemy? How do you protect yourself, your family, and your church? and stand firm as the storms intensify.
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5: 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The purpose of all purposes in prayer is for God to be glorified. 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That is the purpose of all purposes, that the Father be glorified.
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5: There is no time when the enemy is more active in your life than in your prayer time. Satan is always on the move. He's always plotting, scheming, planning, looking for opportunities in which he can weaken you in order to attack you, for opportunities in which he can deceive you so he can defeat you. But when it comes to the time of prayer, Satan moves like lightning whenever he sees you on your knees, whenever he sees you in the moment of prayer. Many people erroneously think that prayer time is a time when Satan leaves you alone. The opposite is true. Whenever you are getting ready to pray, you're going to discover that the phone will ring, the doorbell will ring, something that you have forgotten.

more than to come between you and the Lord in this sacred hour of intimacy and prayer. Why? Because Satan knows that prayer is the secret of your power. Satan knows that prayer is the secret of your strength and your victory over him. And if he can cut your power at the source, he's going to do it. And he would have succeeded in weakening you spiritually. Now, the problem with most evangelical Christians today is that they pray like sailors use their pumps only when the ship is leaking. And yet the gospel tells us that Jesus habitually rose early in the morning before dawn time, before daylight break, and he went up to commune with the Father. And if the Son of the living God saw that to be of that importance, how much more we are? He realized prayer and commune with his Father is like the air that he breathes. In fact, he told the disciples in John 4, he said, "I have food of which you know not." He was talking about that time, that spiritual feeding that he receives in communion with the Father. To pray is to experience the height of what the kids would say, hanging out with God. To pray is to continuously open the floodgates of heaven of blessings. To pray is to have power in your life and to have power in high places in heaven. To pray is to be spiritually breathing, and if you're spiritually breathing, you're spiritually alive. But the problem is this. So many of us are taught bad habits about prayer, wrong ideas about prayer, and we fall back into these bad habits and wrong ideas. The purpose of prayer is not to inform God. The purpose of prayer is not to persuade God. The purpose of prayer is not to manipulate God. The purpose of prayer is not to cajole God. That is not the purpose of prayer in the Christian faith. But prayer is surrender before God. Prayer is obedience to the living God. Prayer is sincerity before the living God who sees our hearts. Someone will say, you know, if God knows everything, why then should we pray? Good question. God wants to hear us pray. And God wants to commune with us more than we want to commune with him. Why? Because he loves us far more than we ever be able to love him. Because he loves us so dearly, he wants to hear us in prayer. So to pray rightly is to pray with pure motive. To pray rightly is to pray for God to manifest his glory, to manifest his power. To pray rightly is to give God an opportunity to be manifested in your life and in my life. That's what prayer is all about. In fact, Jesus told the Pharisees that thoughtless, repetitious prayer will get nowhere. Now, there are some people who go out and light a candle, believing that as long as that candle is lit, as long as this candle is burning, that their petitions are coming in the presence of God. How mechanical! How thoughtless! When you understand that prayer is primarily a joyous, intimate fellowship with God himself, you can understand how offensive candle lighting and repetitious reciting of memorized prayer is to God. Can you imagine two people in love with each other and they would only talk to each other if they need something? Can you imagine that? Can you imagine a relationship that can grow and develop only when a person gets on the phone and make a request and then hang up? Can you imagine? Can you imagine a husband and wife and only talk to each other 5 minutes a day? But that's exactly how much most evangelical Christians spend in prayer in a given day. 5 minutes. I am not standing here criticizing anybody. And what I'm telling you is coming out of my own struggles, out of my own knowledge, out of my own experience. And I'm not telling you anything that I'm not working on myself. When the heart is right, when the channel of communication between you and the Lord is clear, you will not only know how to pray, but what to pray. It's not just the how, but what.

And I looked at these examples of how God answered the prayers of these men and women in the scripture. And I saw how when Abraham's servant Eliezer prayed, Rebekah came up. And I saw how when Jacob wrestled in prayer, Esau flipped his mind from 20 years of planning revenge to warmth and forgiveness. I saw how when Moses prayed, powerful Amalek was struck. I saw how when Joshua prayed, the sun stood still in its orbit. I saw how when Hannah, who was so barren, prayed, God gave her Samuel and Samuel was born. When Isaiah and Hezekiah prayed, in 12 hours, 185,000 Assyrians were decimated. When Elijah prayed for rain to stop, it stopped for 3 years and was a drought. And then he prayed again and the rain came. Because they knew not just how to pray, but what to pray. When you and I are in close fellowship with God, when you and I are intimate with God, when you and I have peace with God, when you and I are walking daily with God, not only we will know how to pray, but what to pray. You know, there's so many confusion about that whole issue of prayer. And I'm hoping by the end of this message, at least I'm going to clarify some of these confusions. I heard about a man who would go to prayer meetings. Oh, God, use me, he'll pray. Oh, God, use me. In some advisory capacity. You know people like that. They want God to use them in some advisory capacity. The problem with our attitude toward prayer is this. Oh, we love to pray. If it is convenient. Oh, sure, we love to pray. If it's not going to intervene with our busy lifestyle. We love to pray. Of course we want to pray. Oh, if it's not going to conflict with some of the important things that we're doing, and you could be doing them for God too. Let me tell you something. I want to put your mind at rest. God is not impressed with your activism, even for Him, as much as He's interested in the time you spend with Him. God is not impressed by your successes and achievement as much as He's impressed with your dependence upon Him in prayer. God is the one who gives you the very breath to go out and achieve and succeed. And without that breath, you'll be dead. And that is why God is more interested in your dependence on Him, in the declaration of that dependence, in showing the sign of that dependence than anything else. He's not impressed by your activism. In fact, your activism is dead without the power of prayer. But I heard about even people who doubt God's answer to prayer. Even after He answered their prayers, they still doubt it. I heard about a small town in Kentucky where there were two churches, two congregations, and one whiskey distillery. Now, the congregation were not very happy about this whiskey distillery, so they tried and worked hard and lobbied and they protested and went down the streets and tried to shut it down and couldn't shut it down. They thought it was giving their town a bad image and a bad name. But to make it worse, the owner of that distillery was atheist. So what they did after, like most Christians do, after all of their activism and all of their efforts didn't work, so they decided to pray. It's the last resort instead of being the first option. So they agreed, both congregations agreed, that on Saturday night they're going to come together in prayer. And they're going to pray specifically for God to shut that distillery. And Saturday after Saturday they will pray, oh God, shut this distillery. Oh God, it's bad witness for you. Well, one Saturday night while they were praying, a lightning came and struck that distillery and burned it to the ground. This is a true story. Well, the next morning, you can imagine the preachers in both churches pounding, preaching on the power of prayer, power of answered prayer. It was a little problem. The insurance adjuster told the owner of the distillery that he cannot be compensated because this was an act of God and his insurance policy does not call for compensation for act of God. Whereupon the distillery owner sued the members of the two churches claiming that they have conspired with God to burn his distillery. But do you know what the church members did? They hired a heavyweight lawyer who vehemently denied that his clients had anything to do with the burning of the distillery.

0: I want to read to you what the trial judge said. The trial judge said about this case, he said, "This is the most perplexing case I've ever presided over." He said, "The plaintiff, who was an atheist, professing to believe in the power of prayer, and the defendants, the church members, are denying the power of prayer." How confused have we become? Beloved friends, let me tell you, we miss God's best when we miss God's purpose in prayer. People going around and saying, "Oh, isn't that terrible what's happening to our nation?" How often have you prayed for the nation? Unless we understand not just how to pray, but what to pray, our prayer are ineffectual. The purpose of all purposes in prayer is for God to be glorified. Mark that down. That is the very purpose and the essence of prayer. While we get blessed out of our socks when we pray, but we are not the purpose of prayer. God is, and not us. Why? Because prayer is God's opportunity to reveal His goodness, to reveal His power. Prayer is God's opportunity to be glorified and magnified. Listen to what Jesus said to the disciples in John 14, 13. He said, "And whatever you ask in my name, that I will do, that the Father may be glorified." That's the purpose clause. That is the purpose of all purposes, that the Father be glorified. Prayer should be for God's glory. Not just for our needs, but when God meets our needs, He gets glory. I want to explain some things to you. For quite some time, Christians have been divided in their understanding of prayer. And I think this is really the source of confusion. What I'm going to put my finger on is really the heart of the problem. I want to explain to you both views, and then I'm going to explain to you what I think, which might not be much. There are some who see prayer simply as lining up with God in what He already foreordained, and then nothing they can do other than conform to that will of God. On the other hand, there are some who say, no. Prayer is asking God to do what He would not and could not do without praying. Both are wrong, and both are right. You say, what's this double talk? I thought you were going to clarify things. Well, I will. The Scripture teaches both views. The Scripture teaches both. Not one or the other, but both. And we are under obligation before God to hold both views in tension. The Bible teaches that God absolutely, without a doubt, is sovereign. But the Bible also teaches unequivocally that God, within His sovereignty, responds to His people when they pray right. Trying to push one side or the other, you miss out on the blessing. To try to put God in a theological box and say, this is the way you work and no other way, is wrong. It will be a waste of time and energy, and you'll lose your joy. On the one hand, there are some people who are terrified of asking anything of God, lest it's not consistent with His will. On the other, there are some who treat God like a bellhop, who only moves at their command. On the one hand, there are people whose prayer is cold and calculated because they believe that it will make no difference. On the other hand, there are other people who think that God is paralyzed without their prayer. Both are wrong. Both are extreme. Both are extra-biblical. When the Bible gives us two opposing views, what seems to us at least as humans opposing view, we are under obligation before God to hold both of them in tension and not to try to force one or the other. Theologians get into all these exercises, but ignore them. We are blessed when we are fully trusting in God's purpose. We are blessed when we refuse to systematize the Bible and organize God according to our limited understanding. I'm going to be saying more about the fatherhood of God, but I only want to just give you a simple example to understand what I'm talking about. You know, when my children were small, they always asked for all kinds of things Did I give them everything they asked for? Of course not. Of course not. I gave them and I continue to give them only what I believe is the best for them. And if I, as a fallen man, know how to give good gifts to my children, how much more is our Heavenly Daddy? God, in His magnificence, not only that He taught us how to pray, what to pray, but even so, He knew that often we don't have the wisdom to pray as we ought, or for what we ought. And therefore, God commissioned the Holy Spirit, the third person of the Trinity, to overrule in our sorry prayers. Listen to what Paul said. He said, "We do not know how to pray as we should, but the Spirit Himself intercedes for us with groaning too deep for words." And that is why in Matthew 6, 9 to 15, Jesus gives us a succinct, meticulous, comprehensive outline of what true prayer should be like. The first section deals with God's glory. And even in the second section, when He talks about our needs, it is when God meets our needs, He gets glory too. To focus our attention toward this upcoming message, I want to share with you just a few thoughts. Number one, Jesus does not tell us where to pray, except He said to pray consistently, that we must give our full attention to our prayer time by going into a place where we're going to have concentration, where we're not going to be disturbed. I love the image of somebody got the television going, the radio going, the play recorder going, is on the phone and he's praying. And Matthew 6, 6, when he said, go into your inner room, what Jesus is saying, just go to a place where you can focus on me, where you're not going to be distracted. That's what it means. And the second thing, he does not suggest a time for prayer, although Jesus himself got up early in the morning. Why is it the best time? And I'm not loading it on you like as a guilt trip. There's not legalism here. It happened to be the best because it's the first fruit of the day that you're offering to God. I'll confess to you, if I don't take that first fruit of the day spent with God, my day is miserable. I accomplish nothing. He said for us to pray everywhere, every available circumstances, every opportunity. Prayer is a lifestyle. We pray before meal, after meal, special circumstances, before meetings, after meetings, getting into the car, getting out of the car, although my passengers pray when they get into my car and when they get out of my car, give a thanksgiving. But the third thing is this. Jesus does not specify a special clothing to wear when you pray or a special posture of prayer. But does God hear us if we don't kneel? Of course. He hears us standing up? Of course. The posture has nothing to do with it. We need to understand how to pray and what to pray. And that is why Jesus gave them this pattern of prayer. He gave them this model to follow in their prayer, which we call the Lord's Prayer, is really the disciples' prayer. It's not the Lord's Prayer. The Lord's Prayer is in John 17. Read it when you go home. Now, there's some people, of course, who attach superstition to the Lord's Prayer. They think it's sort of there is a magical benefit if they recite the Lord's Prayer. This could not be further from the truth. I want to give you several reasons for that. Jesus said, when you pray, pray in this way, meaning along these lines, or in the following manner, or in such a pattern. Secondly, Matthew 6, 5 to 8, Jesus warning His followers not to pray like the Pharisees, these meaningless, repetitious prayer. And therefore, it is impossible that He is replacing one meaningless, repetitious prayer with another. He's giving them a pattern. He's giving them a model. Thirdly, there are nowhere in the New Testament that we find an instance where the Lord's Prayer was recited by the disciples or the apostles. Nowhere. Or used in a kind of a repetitious ritualistic form, as some people like to do. Nowhere in the New Testament. It's fine to recite the Lord's Prayer. Don't misunderstand me. Just as you recite any part of the Bible. It is fine to memorize it, just like memorizing Scripture. But if you just rattle it along and you think that you have prayed, you have missed God's purpose in prayer. You really would. What Jesus wants us to learn is to follow the pattern of praise, adoration, and petition. The Lord's Prayer is a guide for our prayer life, not a substitute for it. And the purpose of the Lord's Prayer is God, from beginning to end. It's God. And when you and I understand that, you're going to experience power in prayer like we've never experienced before.
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4: Hi, I'm Pastor Keith Manley with today's reflection of grace. Do you feel invisible? Hagar did too until she realized God saw her in the desert. Genesis 16:13 says, "You are the God who sees me." Whether you're in a crowd or completely alone, God knows your struggles, your triumphs, and your heart. He sees you. Today, whatever wilderness you may be in, whether it's a season of loneliness, confusion, or hardship, remember that you are seen by the God of the universe. He knows you by name, your heart, and your every need. Trust that His eyes are upon you, and His love surrounds you, and His purposes for you are good. 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And that's today's Reflection of Grace.
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6: Hey, Kelly, welcome back.
7: And you, Tim.
6: This is a part two. Mm-hmm. Just fair warning to those listeners out there, this is a part two, and it's quite the part two. Yeah. We're going to be hearing again from Jonathan Edwards and his sermon, Sinners in the Hands of an Angry God. So for those just joining us, tell us a little bit about Jonathan Edwards.
7: Well, he was born in 1703. We mentioned that.
6: Right.
7: But he married fairly young, and he had 11 kids.
6: Wow.
7: So he had to ask for a raise from his church.
6: He did have to ask for a raise from his church.
7: You know, they didn't like that very much.
6: No.
7: And he even got fired from the church in which he served the longest.
6: Right.
7: He wrote over 70 books and other articles, letters, etc. And this one thing is the thing he's known for. But I absolutely know that he is someone that pastors and preachers go back to.
6: Oh, yeah.
7: There was a baseline established
6: here. Jonathan Edwards died in 1758. He was only

0: 55 years old.
1: Wow, you don't get that.
0: No.
1: Right?
0: We're going to dive right back in. We don't get a lot of time to chat today because you want to hear Jonathan Edwards. So let's hear part two of Jonathan Edwards' sermon, Sinners in the Hands of an Angry God.
2: The God that holds you over the pit of hell, much as one holds a spider or some loathsome insect over the fire, abhors you and is dreadfully provoked. His wrath towards you burns like fire. He looks upon you as worthy of nothing else but to be cast into the fire. He is of purer eyes than to bear to have you in his sight. You are 10,000 times more abominable in his eyes than the most hateful, venomous serpent is in ours. You have offended him infinitely more than ever a stubborn rebel did his prince. And yet it is nothing but his hand that holds you from falling into the fire every moment. It is to be ascribed to nothing else that you did not go to hell the last night, that you was suffered to awake again in this world after you closed your eyes to sleep. And there is no other reason to be given why you have not dropped into hell since you arose in the morning, but that God's hand has held you up. There is no other reason to be given why you have not gone to hell, since you have sat here in the house of God, provoking his pure eyes by your sinful, wicked manner of attending his solemn worship. Yea, there is nothing else that is to be given as a reason why you do not this very moment drop down into hell. No, sinner, consider the fearful danger you are in. It is a great furnace of wrath, a wide and bottomless pit full of the fire of wrath that you are held over in the hand of that God whose wrath is provoked and incensed as much against you as against many of the damned in hell. You hang by a slender thread with the flames of divine wrath flashing about it and ready every moment to singe it and burn it asunder, and you have no interest in any mediator and nothing to lay hold of to save yourself, nothing to keep off the flames of wrath, nothing of your own, nothing that you have ever done, nothing that you can do to induce God to spare you one moment. And consider here more particularly, one, whose wrath it is. It is the wrath of the infinite God. If it were only the wrath of man, though it were the most potent prince, it would be comparatively little to be regarded. The wrath of kings is very much dreaded, especially of absolute monarchs who have the possessions and lives of their subjects wholly in their power to be disposed of at their mere will. Proverbs 22, the fear of a king is as the roaring of a lion. Whoso provoketh him to anger sinneth against his own soul. The subject that very much enrages an arbitrary prince is liable to suffer the most extreme torments that human art can invent or human power can inflict. But the greatest earthly potentates, in their greatest majesty and strength, and when clothed in their greatest terrors, are but feeble, despicable worms of the dust in comparison of the great and almighty creator and king of heaven and earth. It is but little that they can do when most enraged and when they have exerted the utmost of their fury. All the kings of the earth before God are as grasshoppers. They are nothing and less than nothing. Both their love and their hatred is to be despised. The wrath of the great King of Kings is as much more terrible than theirs as his majesty is greater. Luke 12:4-5, and I say unto you, my friends, be not afraid of them that kill the body, and after that have no more that they can do. But I will forewarn you whom you shall fear. Fear him which after he hath killed hath power to cast into hell. Yea, I say unto you, fear him. Two, it is the fierceness of his wrath that you are exposed to. We often read of the fury of God as in Isaiah 9:18. according to their deeds, accordingly he will repay fury to

0: his adversaries. So Isaiah 66:15, for behold, the Lord will come with fire, and with his chariots like a whirlwind, to render his anger with fury, and his rebuke with flames of fire. And in many other places. So Revelation 19:15, we read of the winepress of the fierceness and wrath of Almighty God. The words are exceeding terrible. If it had only been said, the wrath of God, the words would have implied that which is infinitely dreadful. But it is the fierceness and wrath of God, the fury of God, the fierceness of Jehovah. Oh, how dreadful must that be! Who can utter or conceive what such expressions carry in them? But it is also the fierceness and wrath of Almighty God, as though there would be a very great manifestation of his almighty power in what the fierceness of his wrath should inflict, as though omnipotence should be, as it were, enraged and exerted, as men are wont to exert their strength in the fierceness of their wrath. Oh, then, what will be the consequence? What will become of the poor worms that shall suffer it? Whose hands can be strong? And whose heart can endure? To what a dreadful, inexpressible, inconceivable death of misery must the poor creature be sunk who shall be the subject of this? Consider this, you that are here present, that yet remain in an unregenerate state, that God will execute the fierceness of his anger implies that he will inflict wrath without any pity. When God beholds the ineffable extremity of your case and sees your torment to be so vastly disproportioned to your strength, and sees how your poor soul is crushed and sinks down, as it were, into an infinite gloom, he will have no compassion upon you. He will not forbear the executions of his wrath, or in the least lighten his hand. There shall be no moderation or mercy, nor will God then at all stay his rough wind. He will have no regard to your welfare, nor be at all careful lest you should suffer too much in any other sense than only that you shall not suffer beyond what strict justice requires. Nothing shall be withheld, because it is so hard for you to bear. Ezekiel 8:18. Therefore will I also deal in fury. Mine eye shall not spare, neither will I have pity. And though they cry in mine ears with a loud voice, yet I will not hear them. Now God stands ready to pity you. This is a day of mercy. You may cry now with some encouragement of obtaining mercy. But when once the day of mercy is past, your most lamentable and dolorous cries and shrieks will be in vain. You will be wholly lost and thrown away of God as to any regard to your welfare. God will have no other use to put you to but to suffer misery. You shall be continued in being to no other end, for you will be a vessel of wrath fitted to destruction, and there will be no other use of this vessel but to be filled full of wrath. God will be so far from pitying you when you cry to him that it is said he will only laugh and mock. Proverbs 1:25-26. How awful are those words, Isaiah 63:3, which are the words of the great God. I will tread them in mine anger, and will trample them in my fury, and their blood shall be sprinkled upon my garments, and I will stain all my raiment. It is perhaps impossible to conceive of words that carry in them greater manifestations of these three things, contempt and hatred and fierceness of indignation. If you cry to God to pity you, he will be so far from pitying you in your doleful case or showing you the least regard or favor that instead of that, he will only tread you underfoot. And though he will know that you cannot bear the weight of omnipotence treading upon you, Yet he will not regard that, but he will crush you under his feet without mercy. He will crush out your blood and make it fly, and it shall be sprinkled on his garments so as to stain all his raiment. He will not only hate you, but he will have you in the utmost contempt. No place shall be thought fit for you, but under his feet to be trodden down as the mire of the streets. The misery you are exposed to is that which God will inflict to that end, that he might show what that wrath of Jehovah is. God hath had it on his heart to show to angels and men both how excellent his love is and how terrible his wrath is. Sometimes earthly kings have a mind to show how terrible their wrath is by the extreme punishments they would execute on those that would provoke them. Nebuchadnezzar, that mighty and haughty monarch of the Chaldean Empire, was willing to show his wrath when enraged with Shadrach, Meshach, and Abednego, and accordingly gave orders that the burning fiery furnace should be heated 7 times hotter than it was before. Doubtless it was raised to the utmost degree of fierceness that human art could raise it. But the great God is also willing to show his wrath and magnify his awful majesty and mighty power in the extreme sufferings of his enemies. Romans 9:22, what if God, willing to show his wrath and to make his power known, endure with much long suffering the vessels of wrath fitted to destruction? And seeing this is his design, and what he has determined, even to show how terrible the unrestrained wrath, the fury and fierceness of Jehovah is, he will do it to effect. There will be something accomplished and brought to pass that will be dreadful with a witness. When the great and angry God hath risen up and executed his awful vengeance on the poor sinner, and the wretch is actually suffering the infinite weight and power of his indignation, then will God call upon the whole universe to behold that awful majesty and mighty power that is to be seen in it. Isaiah 33:12-14, and the people shall be as the burnings of lime, as thorns cut up shall they be burnt in the fire. Hear ye that are far off what I have done, and ye that are near acknowledge my might. The sinners in Zion are afraid, fearfulness hath surprised the hypocrites. Thus it will be with you that are in an unconverted state, if you continue in it. The infinite might and majesty and terribleness of the omnipotent God shall be magnified upon you in the ineffable strength of your torments. You shall be tormented in the presence of the holy angels and in the presence of the Lamb. And when you shall be in this state of suffering, the glorious inhabitants of heaven shall go forth and look on the awful spectacle, that they may see what the wrath and fierceness of the Almighty is. And when they have seen it, they will fall down and adore that great power and majesty. Isaiah 16:23-24, and it shall come to pass that from one new moon to another, and from one Sabbath to another, shall all flesh come to worship before me, saith the Lord. And they shall go forth and look upon the carcasses of men that have transgressed against me. For their worm shall not die, neither shall their fire be quenched, and they shall be an abhorring unto all flesh. For it is everlasting wrath. It would be dreadful to suffer this fierceness and wrath of Almighty God one moment, but you must suffer it to all eternity. There will be no end to this exquisite, horrible misery. When you look forward, you shall see a long forever, a boundless duration before you, which will swallow up your thoughts and amaze your soul, and you will absolutely despair of ever having any deliverance, any end, any mitigation, any rest at all. You will know certainly that you must wear out long ages, millions and millions of ages, in wrestling and conflicting with this almighty, merciless vengeance, And then, when you have so done, when so many ages have actually been spent by you in this manner, you will know that is all but a point to what remains, so that your punishment will indeed be infinite. Oh, who can express what the state of a soul in such circumstances is? All that we can possibly say about it gives but a very feeble, faint representation of it. It is inexpressible and inconceivable, for who knows the power of God's anger? How dreadful is the state of those that are daily and hourly in the danger of this great wrath and infinite misery. But this is the dismal case of every soul in this congregation that has not been born again. However moral and strict, sober and religious they may otherwise be. Oh, that you would consider it, whether you be young or old. There is reason to think that there are many in this congregation now hearing this discourse that will actually be the subjects of this very misery to all eternity. We know not who they are, or in what seats they sit, or what thoughts they now have. It may be that they are now at ease, and hear all of these things without much disturbance, and are now flattering themselves that they are not the persons promising themselves that they shall escape. If we knew that there was one person, and but one, in the whole congregation that was to be the subject of this misery, what an awful thing would it be to think of! If we knew who it was, what an awful sight would it be to see such a person! How might all the rest of the congregation lift up a lamentable and bitter cry over him? But alas, instead of one, how many is it likely will remember this discourse in hell? And it would be a wonder if some that are now present should not be in hell in a very short time, even before this year is out. And it would be no wonder if some persons that now sit here in some seats of this meeting house, in health, quiet and secure, should be there before tomorrow morning. Those of you that finally continue in a natural condition, that shall keep out of hell longest, will be there in a little time. Your damnation does not slumber. It will come swiftly and in all probability very suddenly upon many of you. You have reason to wonder that you are not already in hell. It is doubtless the case of some whom you have seen and known that never deserved hell more than you, and that heretofore appeared as likely to have been now alive as you. Their case is past all hope. They are crying in extreme misery and perfect despair. But here you are in the land of the living and in the house of God, and have an opportunity to obtain salvation. What would not those poor, damned, hopeless souls give for one day's opportunity such as you now enjoy? And now you have an extraordinary opportunity, a day wherein Christ has thrown the door of mercy wide open and stands in calling and crying with a loud voice to poor sinners, a day wherein many are flocking to him and pressing into the kingdom of God. Many are daily coming from the east, west, north, and south. Many that were very lately in the same miserable condition that you are in are now in a happy state, with their hearts filled with love to him who has loved them and washed them from their sins in his own blood, and rejoicing in the hope of the glory of God. How awful is it to be left behind at such a day, to see so many others feasting while you are pining and perishing, to see so many rejoicing and singing for joy of heart while you have cause to mourn for sorrow of heart and howl for vexation of spirit. How can you rest one moment in such a condition? Are not your souls as precious as the souls of the people at Suffield, where they are flocking from day to day to Christ? Are there not many here who have lived long in the world and are not to this day born again, and so are aliens from the commonwealth of Israel, and have done nothing ever since they have lived but treasure up wrath against the day of wrath? Oh, sirs, your case in an especial manner is extremely dangerous. Your guilt and hardness of heart is extremely great. Do you not see how generally persons of your years are passed over and left in the present remarkable and wonderful dispensation of God's mercy? You had need to consider yourselves and awake thoroughly out of sleep. You cannot bear the fierceness and wrath of the infinite God. And you, young men and young women, will you neglect this precious season which you now enjoy, when so many others of your age are renouncing all youthful vanities and flocking to Christ? You especially have now an extraordinary opportunity. But if you neglect it, it will soon be with you as with those persons who spent all the precious days of youth in sin, and are now come to such a dreadful pass in blindness and hardness. And you, children, who are unconverted, do not you know that you are going down to hell to bear the dreadful wrath of that God who is now angry with you every day and every night? Will you be content to be the children of the devil when so many other children in the land are converted and are become the holy and happy children of the King of Kings? And let every one of you that is yet out of Christ and hanging over the pit of hell, whether they be old men and women, or middle-aged, or young people, or little children, now hearken to the loud calls of God's word and providence. This acceptable year of the Lord, a day of such great favors to some, will doubtless be a day of remarkable vengeance to others. Men's hearts harden, and their guilt increases apace at such a day as this, if they neglect their souls. And never was there so great danger of such persons being given up to hardness of heart and blindness of mind. God seems now to be hastily gathering in his elect in all parts of the land, and probably the greater part of adult persons that ever shall be saved will be brought in now in a little time, and that it will be as it was on the great outpouring of the Spirit upon the Jews in the apostles' days. The election will obtain, and the rest will be blinded. If this should be the case with you, you will eternally curse this day, and will curse the day that ever you was born to see such a season of the pouring out of God's Spirit, and will wish that you had died and gone to hell before you had seen it. Now, undoubtedly it is, as it was in the days of John the Baptist, the axe in an extraordinary manner laid at the root of the trees, that every tree which brings not forth good fruit may be hewn down and cast into the fire. Therefore, let every one that is out of Christ now awake and fly from the wrath to come. The wrath of Almighty God is now undoubtedly hanging over a great part of this congregation. Let everyone fly out of Sodom. Haste and escape for your lives. Look not behind you. Escape to the mountain, lest you be consumed.
1: That was Jonathan Edwards, portrayed by Jeff Parker. Oh, my word.
2: Wow. Don't hear sermons like that today.
1: No.
2: At one point, he threatens the congregation. I'm sure you
1: heard it. He did. I heard it. And we're not used to that as listeners.
2: No.
1: So that's an interesting moment to process.
2: Yeah.
1: But he does. He really does not let them escape the reality. He does not let them off the hook in any way. And we've gotten good at that, Tim, letting ourselves off the hook. We've reduced hell to a hot place. Moved to Arizona kind of stuff.
2: Right.
1: You know, where I might be a little warm, but it'll be okay because I love the pool. And we've forgotten.
2: The threat was, I wonder if some of you in this congregation won't even wake up tomorrow.
1: Yes.
2: He's like, I'm surprised you even woke up today. This, it's right. Like, wow. And I think he was doing it to portray the severity of our condition.
1: Yeah.
2: Like you said, we've grown so apathetic toward our standing before a righteous and perfect God that we think we're we're good enough.
1: Right. And I live in the Midwest.
2: Yeah.
1: And so we don't get much but tornadoes and heavy thunderstorms. But there is a fault line here in the Midwest. And what we forget is, you know, if that thing were to crack, everything underneath me would give way.
2: Yeah.
1: And so we've become inoculated to it not being just fine tomorrow, too.
2: Mm. You know, there's also a children's message hidden inside there. You know, some churches like to do a little kid's message.
1: Mm-hmm.
2: And he says, "And you children who are unconverted, don't you know you're bound to bear the dreadful wrath of that God who is now angry with you day and night?" What a children's message.
1: Well, no, because we tell them that they're in the arms of Jesus and safe and you can sleep. And this message seems to come against that in its urgency.
2: How do we reconcile those two?
1: That's a great question. And the reconciliation is God's very same hand is that which keeps you safe for a time.
2: Yeah. We mentioned that at the tail end of the first episode, which I hope you go and get a chance to listen to the first half of the sermon, the hand, that angry hand of God is the restraining hand, not the cudgeling hand.
1: Yes.
2: You know, he's holding back his wrath for us as a sign of mercy.
1: In love.
2: In love.
1: Mm-hmm.
2: Now, I appreciate the great sermons and the pastors and ministers who've gone before us. I know we're encouraged by them. One thing that came to my mind was at this time of this first Great Awakening, when this sermon became a catalyst of sorts that really changed a lot of hearts and minds.
1: It did.
2: There was another kind of rhetoric going on that some theologians and academics like to talk about. Pre-Revolutionary War, a lot of people were talking about America as the new promised land.
1: Oh.
2: I don't know if you've heard this, right?
1: Yes.
2: This idea of, not that God had abandoned Israel or the people, but like, you know, we are also a people on a journey and we've gone through the wilderness and we're in this new promised land and we are the new chosen people of God. It's not an imagery that a lot of people like,
1: no.
2: But it was being talked about and in some pulpits it was preached.
1: Sure.
2: And then here's Jonathan Edwards. Now, remember, this sermon is in the context of Deuteronomy chapter 32, verse 35, which is a passage expressing the vengeance of God on unbelieving Israelites, because all the other sermons were, look at this beautiful land we have, and down with the British, of course, you know, and all this, like, we are the new chosen people of God. And Jonathan Edwards says, you know, when they were unbelieving, God was vengeful towards them and promised his wrath on them, and he's going to promise his wrath on us, too. We can't just pretend we're this new promised people of God. Anyway.
1: Yeah, no such. That's the thing, no such. So realize your position, much as that spider's web, which cannot hold back the landslide.
2: Yeah. Something I'd like to walk away with here, it's a complicated sermon, but it's a message we all desperately need to hear. And another thing I found myself thinking, especially after this second part, was that this same sermon could be preached today, word for word, but it would sound very different.
1: It sure would.
2: I hope we don't just set it aside and put it on a dusty shelf because we don't like to think about it. We don't like to talk about it. We need to return to these images because they should draw us closer to God and the loving arms of our Savior.
1: Yeah. This has been History's Greatest Sermons, an Unshackled production of Pacific Garden Mission, produced and directed by Timothy Gregory. 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
4: Growing up in the suburbs, I drank at my parents' parties. They didn't mind. They thought it was better for me to drink at home than sneak around with my friends and get drunk. In my college years, I drank, smoked pot, and fooled around with girls. I thought it was fine to do whatever I wanted as long as I wasn't hurting anyone. But reality hit when my degree failed to land me a job in a struggling economy. I took some menial labor jobs to pay the bills. I continued to drink and do drugs. It was easier than facing my feelings of failure. But when the buzz wore off, I was left feeling empty and worse than before. One night after coming home drunk, I turned on the TV and caught a sermon that seemed to speak directly to me. In my state, I barely remember the preacher's words, but I knew I needed to change my ways. I gave up my bad habits and took a teaching job that better suited my education and the lifestyle I wanted to lead. There, I met my future wife, Carol, who'd struggled with some of the same issues I'd faced. She clearly explained the change that Jesus Christ could make in my life and how to receive Him as my Savior. After receiving Christ, I felt a new peace and joy in my life that was so much stronger than a temporary high. Carol and I went on to live lives filled with the love that comes from a relationship with Jesus Christ. I'm Jay. If the Son therefore shall make you free, ye shall be free indeed.
3: If you would like to be free from the weight of sin by receiving Jesus Christ as Lord and Savior, or maybe you have questions about it, call 1-888-NEED-HIM right now. 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
5: Have you ever felt disappointed with God? 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
5: 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My name is Todd Nettleton, and we are in our studio today in Bartlesville, Oklahoma, with David and Elisa Lloyd. They are missionaries to Haiti, long-term missionaries to Haiti. They are also the parents of Davy Lloyd, who was killed in Haiti along with his wife and one of their Haitian co-workers back in 2024, just 2 years ago. They are also the authors of a brand new book, Strong to the End. It is coming out on May 5th. You can already pre-order it. I want to so encourage you to get a copy of this book and read it. It is an amazing story. It is so well told, well written. David and Elisa.
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10: Galatians chapter 1, verses 3 and 4, given to us from the Word of God to again point out that our problems don't come from God Himself. It doesn't come from Jesus Christ. And it comes from the world, it comes from our own flesh, and it comes from the world, the flesh, and Satan himself. That's Satan and demonic forces in this earth. But God is not mentioned there. It's nowhere in the Word of God that God is our problem. God is our answer from the Old Testament to the New Testament. Say, yeah, but the Old Testament says that God brought these things in. There's times when God can't stop it. Okay, He's told us how to, but there's times we want to just run into the street like a child and we face those cars coming thinking we're greater than all that and actually put ourselves in tempting the devil. And even Jesus said that, I will not tempt the Lord my God by walking into the midst of problems or throwing myself off of a building thinking God will deliver me. That's not what happens. But there's times again when we put ourselves in harm's way and refuse to listen to God, and we can't blame God when the problems come along. No, that happened from the world system. Notice again, Galatians chapter 1, verses 3 and 4, grace be to you and peace from God the Father and the Lord Jesus Christ, who gave Himself in exchange for our sins. That's the cross, that He might deliver us first part of deliverance comes when we accept Jesus Christ as Lord and Savior. Then the part of us that delivers us from this present evil world, and that's the world system, is following the Word of God. The Word of God gives us His plans. The Word of God gives us His plans for deliverance, and the Word of God also tells us that our weapons are superior to Satan. We are in a military fight against a military world, and our weapons are greater. Greater is He that's in you than he that's in the world. And the shield of faith, the sword of the Spirit, the helmet of salvation, feet covered with the gospel of Jesus Christ, plus more. It simply means we have greater weapons than Satan does, and we just need to stand firm. And having done all to stand, keep on standing. Why? Because you're going to win this thing. Have you been knocked down before, Bob? Yes, I have, many times. But what do you do? Get back up. The righteous

It is written, and Satan had to leave for a while. It's the same way with us. He'll leave, but it'll be for a while. He'll go out and figure out a new plan, come back to us. But in each case, God has told us what's going to bring us out. The verse we looked at says, 1 John 5:19, even though we have been saved, we are left in this world for a reason. First of all, we've been left here so we can grow in the things of God and bring in other converts and then turn them into disciples. He's left us here. A convert alone goes to heaven, but a disciple takes other people with him. 1 John 5:19 says the whole world lies in wickedness. Notice that the whole world lies in wickedness. It didn't say the wickedness comes from God, because there is no wickedness in God. Deliverance comes from the Lord in a wicked world. Again, the three things that cause us is the world, the flesh, and the devil. Those are the three things that can cause us to sin, temptation coming against us, and God's name is not mentioned there. 1 John 2:16, for all that is in the world is not of the Father. And it says there in the world system, this is not of the Father. It is of the transgression of Adam and opening the door for Satan and the curse to come in. And the first Adam got us into this mess. The last Adam is the one that gets us out of this mess. So we are left in a world with a curse still in it. Romans chapter 8, verse 22 and verse 23, we know. You know, there's your key right there. What do you know? What gets you out of trouble is not screaming to God, yelling to him, throwing yourself on the floor, having a temper tantrum. No, it says we know. What's going to get you out of this problem is what you know, falling back on what you know. You may not know what you're getting into totally, but you don't have to know the devil's plan. You know God's plan, and God's plan is he already knows the devil's plan and has simply made a way of escape before the problem ever came. I don't have to know where Satan's coming from. I don't have to know all of his plans. I have my plans, which came from God, and I know the whole creation groans and travails in pain together until now. The whole of creation includes all of the plants, all the animals, the atmosphere around the earth. Satan is the god of this world and also the prince of the power of the air. He controls demonic forces in the atmosphere around us, and he controls the nations around us. But there's going to come a day when Jesus Christ will come back. And on that day, the kingdoms of this world will become the kingdoms of our God and of his Christ, and he shall reign forever and forever. I like to think of it this way. God owns the earth. Satan just has an apartment here. He has a temporary lease on this earth, but his lease is going to come to an end and God will not renew it. And that will happen at the coming of the Lord Jesus Christ. In that time, Satan's out to trash this planet. He's the worst leaser that God's ever had. He turned it over to Adam and Eve, and they were taking good care of the earth, but they turned it over to this rotten guy called Satan. And Satan has come in and tried to destroy the earth, and even right now trying to take control of the entire thing. He's trying to get rid of Christians, get rid of Israel, stop God in his tracks and Jesus Christ in his tracks, and simply take over this planet. But it's not going to work. We're even told in the Word of God, according to God's foreknowledge and God's plan of what's going to happen. And God, who in prophecy has kept every single word of his prophecies up until now, will also take care of that. We know the whole world groans and travails in pain together until now. The earth is under a curse. It's a temporary curse, and it will last until the time Jesus comes back. And when Jesus comes back, finally the curse will be gone. And what happens at that time is all of nature will cry out in glorious praise, and the trees will clap their hands, the oceans will clap their hands, because the curse has now been taken away, and they will applaud the day of the coming of the Lord Jesus Christ. Verse 23, not only they, that's all of nature, but ourselves also, who have the first fruits of the Spirit, that's the new birth. Notice it's called the first fruits because there's other fruits coming after it, two more. We're going to have a resurrection body, and then one day we're going to be with God forever in heaven. So we're working on this one. Every day we're getting better in our thinking because that's the renewing of the mind, and one day we'll even have a resurrection body. But the first fruits of our salvation is the new birth itself. Even we also groan within ourselves, waiting for the adoption, that is the redemption of our body. It's our body that's in contact with the world, and this is where the nature of the flesh is. But if we are spiritually minded, we don't fulfill the lusts of the flesh. But if we're carnally minded, then at that point, we simply open ourselves up to the attacks of the devil. It simply comes back. Our flesh can tempt us, the world can tempt us, and Satan and demonic forces can tempt us, but they do not come from God. So we are waiting for the adoption, that is the redemption of our body, that is the resurrection of the church at the coming of Jesus Christ at the rapture, and the world is waiting for 7 years after that when the millennium will begin. We groan because we are left in a world filled with adversity and filled with trouble.

0: Take a look at 2 Corinthians chapter 5 and verse 2. While you're going there, again, I just want to say thank you. I take an opportunity in every broadcast to thank God for those who stand with me, those who are partners with this ministry, who those have been listening for some time and believe in what we're doing. And I take up all subjects. The Word of God, we go into many passages of the Word of God. Because why? For 33 years, I was a pastor. We taught throughout the entire Word of God, verse by verse, Old Testament, New Testament. Sunday mornings, I took up topics in the Word of God. And so this is what I'm doing. And I basically become your pastor. But what I'm doing now, and I don't take the place of your pastor, I'm a pastor in your life. I'm not your local church. Go to your local church. Send your tithes there. Give your tithes there. But when it comes to offerings above that, that's what I'm asking for, an offering of your life, first of all, your heart, first of all. And if I have your heart and I have your attention, I have your love, then money will follow that. I don't want you giving to me out of obligation or necessity. I want you giving out of love. 1 Corinthians 13:3 tells us this. And so in these verses of scripture we've been looking at, it simply comes back to that God is speaking to a group of people that I want to speak to, those that are really dedicated to become disciples of the Lord Jesus Christ. I thank God for those who now support me, surround me, and I'd like for you to become a part of that if you're not right now. And many of you already have that knowing in your heart. There's a certain drawing together. There's a certain link between us. And that link is that you know what I stand for and you agree with that. And so if God has spoken to you, what are you waiting for? Just join me as a partner. Say, well, I just don't have that much money. Well, listen, whatever you have, start giving. And I'm not asking for a certain amount. I'm asking you to just simply step out. And as you purpose in your heart, give. You may hear from the Holy Spirit. In fact, I ask you to pray and ask the Holy Spirit what He would have you to do. And then beyond that, if you don't have anything from the Holy Spirit, He trusts you. Just open up your heart and say, what can I do? And start to give. And watch God bless you. Not only it'll fulfill the ministry here, but when you give out of love and give out of the proper motive, it will come back to you. Go to my website, bobyandian.com. There's a place on there where you too can join me as a partner. Romans 8:22 says again, we know. That's the key right there. We know what we know will get us through, that the whole creation groans and travails in pain together until now. Not only they, but ourselves also who have the first fruits of the Spirit, even we also groan within ourselves, waiting for that day of the adoption, that is the redemption of our body. 2 Corinthians 5:2 says this, we groan because we are left with adversities and trials in this earth. God doesn't bring them. He gives us answers, not problems, okay? And once we face the world around us and we stand on God's answers, which are the Word of God, we can overcome the Satan that's in this world, the flesh that we are right now under control, that tries to control us, but also the world system. 2 Corinthians 5:2, in this, that is our body, we groan, earnestly desiring to be clothed upon with our house, which is from heaven, that is a resurrection body. What am I waiting for ultimately? The final redemption and the third part of the redemption that I faced. Number one, salvation was in my spirit. Next of all, daily salvation, perfecting of the thoughts I have, the renewing of the mind, and finally, the last will be my body. A resurrection body, that's what will ultimately bring me in, and I will have no more temptations because I'll be taken out of this world system, away from Satan, raptured into heaven, and also my body will be made brand new. And that time, finally, okay, until then, if you die physically and go to heaven right now and Jesus hasn't come yet, you're released from that area called your flesh and also from the world system around you, from Satan too. But there's coming a day you'll even have a resurrection body like the Lord Jesus Christ. And we're really, really looking forward to that day. And so 2 Corinthians 5:2 simply says again, in this body we groan. Not only does nature groan around us because of the curse, the one part of us still attached to the curse of this earth is our flesh. And the real happening in the garden was this, is that the curse that came in entered into the dust of the ground, and anything made of dust received that curse.
1: To contact Bob Yandian Ministries, visit our website at bobyandian.com or call 918-250-2207. 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
0: Paul told us in Philippians chapter 1, verses 3 through 5, I thank my God at every remembrance of you, always in every prayer of mine, making requests for you, all with joy for your partnership in the gospel from the first day until now. The theme of the book of Philippians is partnership. I know joy is mentioned quite often, but the partnership is the real issue. The only church that made itself a partner with Paul, in fact, he mentioned them three times for their faithfulness to give into his ministry. Paul saw the gospel and the teaching of the Word of God as a team effort. I do too. I pray for my givers, my partners, my fellow ministers of the Word of God. Many of you have been with me since the beginning. 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
2: Welcome to Taking Your Place in Christ. I'm Mark Hankins, and today I have a powerful message from the Word of God that I believe will bless you and will encourage you. My favorite scripture is, "Now thanks be unto God, who always causes us to triumph in Christ." And today is a day of triumph. Let's get right into the Word.

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1: Amen. I want you to open your Bible up to Psalm 27. And this morning, tonight, we'll see kind of how far we get in some of these things. And Psalm 27 was my mother's favorite psalm. My mom and dad are in heaven, present with the Lord, and I'm sure they are having a good time. Amen. And Psalm 27, probably most of you know this. You could probably quote it. We'll look at it and read it. Psalm 27 says, "The Lord is my light and my salvation. Whom shall I fear? The Lord is the strength of my life. Of whom shall I be afraid? When the wicked, even my enemies, my foes, came upon me to eat up my flesh, they stumbled and fell. Though an host should encamp against me, my heart shall not fear. Though war should rise against me, in this will I be confident. One thing have I desired of the Lord, and that will I seek after, that I may dwell in the house of the Lord all the days of my life, to behold the beauty of the Lord and to inquire in his temple. For in the time of trouble, he shall hide me in his pavilion. In the secret of his tabernacle shall he hide me. He shall set me up upon a rock. And now shall my head be lifted up above my enemies round about me. Therefore will I offer in his tabernacle sacrifices of joy. I will sing, yea, I will sing praises unto the Lord." I want you to look at that last verse. I just read verse 6 when he says, "The Lord is my strength, my light in his presence." In verse 6 he says, "And my head is lifted up above my enemies round about me. And in his tabernacle I offer sacrifices of joy." Amen. Now, I read that and I thought, now, here is the psalmist David saying, the Lord's done this and he's done that and he's done this. And so now I'm going to give him a sacrifice of joy. I thought, that's interesting, you know. Sometimes you think of joy, rejoicing, praising, singing, shouting. He said, that's the sacrifice I'm going to give to the Lord. We know that David was a praiser. We know he was a singer. We even know he liked to dance and liked to shout in the presence of the Lord. He said, in his presence is fullness of joy. So David said, in his presence, I'm going to give him a sacrifice of joy. So sometimes you just got to say, Lord, I'm rejoicing in your goodness. I rejoice in your mercy. I rejoice in your grace. I rejoice in your presence. Where would I be if it had not been for the Lord who was on my side? That he is my strength, my salvation, my deliverer. And David knew how to rejoice before the Lord. Actually, he danced with all of his might. Amen. So David really got thrilled with the presence of God and he rejoiced. This morning I want to look at the power of this sacrifice of joy, our rejoicing before the Lord. Actually, if you'll read this word for joy in the margin of your Bible, it means a sacrifice of shouting. So you say, what in the world? So David's giving the Lord a joyful shout, a sacrifice of joy, and a sacrifice of shouting. A sacrifice of shouting. We know that Psalm 5, 11, and 12 says that all those that put their trust in thee rejoice. Let them ever shout for joy. There's something about lifting your voice, at least loud enough to get your own attention. And sometimes you got to get louder than the other voices in your head. And with a shout of faith, a shout of joy, and you just say, Lord, I'm giving you this shout of triumphant joy because I know that you're on my side and you're working in this situation. Here's the way the Lord said it to me. He said, when you are rejoicing, he said, if you only knew what happens in the spirit when you rejoice, you would rejoice every day. In other words, something happens supernaturally when you rejoice. The Apostle Paul said in Philippians 4:4, rejoice in the Lord always, and again I say rejoice. Actually, Philippians, just four short chapters, and Paul mentions joy and rejoicing 16 times. 16 times. And he says, rejoice in the Lord always, and again I say rejoice. So people say, I wonder what Paul's trying to tell us in Philippians. One of the great secrets to his success and survival was the joy of the Lord. He rejoiced in the Lord all the time. In other words, when you're rejoicing, something supernatural happens. It is literally a demonstration of your faith. I like to say your celebration is a demonstration of your expectation. In other words, if you're really expecting miracles and expecting God to do things that are exceeding abundantly above all you can ask or think, you would just go ahead and rejoice and act like it's already happening. It's an exercise of your faith to go ahead and rejoice. In other words, when you're rejoicing, here's the way the Lord said it to me. He talks to me kind of funny. He said, while you're rejoicing here, something is happening back at the ranch. How many of y'all like to watch cowboy shows? Well, you know, if you watch a cowboy show, there's always something happening back at the ranch. In other words, while you're rejoicing here, something is happening back at your house. While you're rejoicing here, something is happening in your future. While you're rejoicing here, the presence and the power of the Holy Spirit. Go ahead and laugh for a minute. I said, while you're rejoicing here, you cast all your cares on the Lord. You get that ugly look off of your face of what you're going through, and you rejoice and say, my God is able to take care of all that at the same time. While I'm rejoicing, while I'm rejoicing, God is reaching out into areas that I could not reach, but by the power of the Holy Spirit, while I'm rejoicing, my faith is working, and I believe God is going ahead of me. He's making crooked things straight. He's making the darkness light before me. He's bringing me into things that he has prearranged for me while I'm rejoicing. So go ahead and rejoice for me and say, thank you, Lord. I give you a sacrifice of joy, rejoicing. Praise the Lord. Go ahead and laugh for a minute. Praise the Lord. Get that concern look off of your face and go ahead and laugh. In other words, your joy is a demonstration of your expectation, but it's also a demonstration of your revelation. Actually, Psalms 119, verse 162, the psalmist David said, I rejoice at your word like someone who just found a great spoil. In other words, you're not just supposed to read the word of God and go, that's interesting. You're supposed to read the word or receive the word like you're doing this morning. And when you receive the word, he said the most appropriate response is to rejoice like you just received a great spoil. A great spoil. How would you act if somebody gave you $1 million right now? You rejoice over the word like somebody just gave you $1 million. Go, oh, thank you, Lord, for that word. Woo! Dad Hagen said the word of God will work for you when you get thrilled with it. Anybody want to get thrilled with the word today and just say, glory to God. Hallelujah. Some of you have to practice at your house. Go in the bedroom, close the door. I know you don't want your wife to see you because it may not be pretty. Some people would rejoice more if they could just be cool and still do it. When David danced before the Lord, he got home and his wife said, "You sure look ugly today." David said, "I shall be yet more vile than this." What does that mean? That means if that's giving you trouble, honey, it's fixing to get worse. I mean, think about it. David could have ruined manhood for all of history if he would have said, "I'm sorry, honey, I'll never do that again." Instead, David said, "It was the Lord who brought me out of the sheepfold. It was the Lord who anointed me. It was the Lord who made me king. And I was dancing before the Lord. I'm shouting before the Lord." You know, in the South, we always say you got to dance with who brung you. You know, that just means if you don't dance with who brung you, you ain't going to have no ride home. When you rejoice before the Lord, you're saying, "Lord, you're the one that brung me. You're the one that brought me. You're the one that delivered me. You're the one that prospered me. You're the one that blessed me. I'm rejoicing before the Lord. I rejoice before Him." Hallelujah. Now, I always tell people, maybe you can't dance, but you can scoot. There's different ways to rejoice, you know, and if you just start doing like this, some people will know something's happening to you. In other words, just start moving, amen? I was listening to Lester Sumrall years ago, Dr. Lester Sumrall, and he said this. He said he went to see Smith Wigglesworth, and when he'd go see Smith Wigglesworth, he said to him, he said, "How is it that you are the same every time I see you? Every time I come and see you, you have victory. Every time I come and see you, you never have a down day. You're never sad." He said, "How do you get up in the morning? How do you start your day?" Smith Wigglesworth was, I think, in his 80s at that time. He said, "Well, I get up every morning," he said, "and I dance before the Lord for 10 to 12 minutes. I mean, this is before Starbucks.
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1: Welcome to 15 Minutes in the Word with New York Times bestselling author Joyce Meyer. On today's program, Joyce will be teaching from Galatians and Philippians. Galatians is all about God's amazing grace. We'll learn how the power of the Holy Spirit is what enables us to do what God asks of us, not our own strength and effort. Meanwhile, Philippians teaches us about joy and how true, lasting joy comes only through faith in Jesus Christ and serving others. Now, here's Joyce with today's teaching.
2: And I want to share with you that I had a very good opportunity to practice my servanthood just this last week. And Dave gave me that opportunity. Dave just is so kind to me. He makes sure that I follow after the Lord. Well, what happened was he hurt his back. And of course, that wasn't funny at all. But I mean, something just went out of place, kind of like over here. And he's fine now. But I mean, he couldn't get out of a chair for like 30 minutes. And then when he finally did get up, he had to lean on me, and I'm not just like big enough to really lean on. And so I finally got him to the recliner, and I put it back, but I almost put it back too far. And he was like, wow, wait a minute. However, that was payback for something he did to me one time after I had surgery. And he almost dumped me in the floor head first backwards. But with ice and taking some Aleve, he got some relief, but he still couldn't do certain things. So now I had to put on his undies, put on his pants, put on his socks and his shoes, and tie his shoes. Well, he got to liking it a little bit too much. So in the morning, he would say, where's my dresser? So I have now become Dave's valet. He can do most stuff now, except tie his shoes. So every morning he's like, I need you to tie my shoes. Well, do you mind if I get done with what I'm doing? I gotta go, I need you to tie my shoes. I told him, it's about time you tie them yourself because tomorrow I'm tying them together. Not only Dave and I would do this, but when he was hurting so bad that we got tickled. Because, I mean, when he walked, he was like, and he could just barely move. Well, I'm sorry, but I had to laugh. I mean, I didn't mean it to be mean, but it was just funny. And I wouldn't tell just everybody this, but you guys are family. Dave was hurting so bad, he said a dirty word. 52 years of marriage, I've never heard him do that. I called the kids. I said, Dad is cussing. So then I thought, I'm going to wash your mouth out with soap if you don't behave. So I just want you guys to know that I'm not just preaching this thing about being a servant. I have practiced this week, and I am well qualified now to bring this word to you. Okay, but now seriously, I want you to pay a lot of attention to what I want to say tonight about others and serving others and not being self-centered or self-focused or selfish. I believe with all my heart that it is impossible to be selfish and be happy. And I know as a Christian, doing everything that I knew to do, I was teaching a Bible study in leadership at my church. We were in church every time the door opened and took part in everything. And I just was not happy. And I kept thinking it was this and thinking it was that. And so in talking to the Lord about it, it's amazing what God will tell you if you just ask him. I said, why am I not happy? And I heard back just as plain, you're selfish. Do you know that Christians can be very selfish and self-centered? All of our prayers can be centered around what we want and what we need. If you're not careful, you can even serve God, supposedly, but just in hopes of getting what you want. You haven't been able to get it for yourself, so now you're trying to get God to give it to you. Come on. Would you serve God if he never did one thing you wanted him to do? It's something to think about. I don't like this idea of just serving God because we have needs and we want him to meet our needs. He does want to meet our needs, and it's perfectly acceptable, and you should ask God to meet your needs. But I think we need to not make that the central focus of everything we do. What we need to do is pray, ask God what you need, and then the second thing to ask him is, what can I do for you? Who can I help today? I want to challenge you every morning, ask God, who can I help today? And then you just wait a minute, and you wait and see. Somebody's name will come to you. A lot of times for me, it's just God will put a certain name on my heart, and I'll just call somebody and encourage them. Just, hey, I was thinking about you, thought I'd call you, or I'll send a text, I want you to know you're doing a really good job. I sent a text to some guy in England that we know, because I've been listening to some of his stuff online, and just told him how good I thought it was and how much I enjoyed it. And of course he texts back, you'll never know how much that means, especially since it came from you, because we love you so much. You have no idea that you have the power to change a life. And I want to beg you tonight to get your mind off yourself and on to what you can do for other people. Let's see ourselves as servants. Come on, don't look so excited. How many of you could do more for others if you just would? Okay. Well, I think it's time that we stop just teaching about things and start doing things. Amen? So he calls himself a servant. But you can't serve God and not serve people. See, I think that's the thing that is a shocking revelation. We think we're serving God because we go and sing some songs and put some money in an offering plate and listen to a sermon. But serving God means serving people. Jesus is all about people. He's a lover of people. Amen. See, Paul knew something that we need to recognize here tonight, and he knew that he did not belong to himself. He said, I'm not my own. I've been bought with a price. You know, when we say we are redeemed, you know what that means? Jesus bought us back from the devil with his blood. Literally, we were under the power and the deception of the devil who was ruining our lives, and Jesus bought us with his death, his shed blood, and his resurrection. And the Bible says you are not your own, you were bought with a price. But I wonder how many people really think like that. I don't belong to myself. I belong to God. Now, of course, you can make your own decisions. You can do anything you want to. But if we really want to get with God and have the kind of relationship with him that he wants to have with us, we have to stop thinking that we get to do it. Well, I can just do whatever I want to do. Well, yeah, you can, but you're not going to like the outcome. It's all about surrender. And anybody who's going to have a real close walk with God, I can just tell you right now, you're not going to get everything you want. And you're going to need to stay happy anyway. Come on, I wonder how long you'll live. You know, when you're 20, You think you got all the time in the world. You want this, you want that, you want something else. You're kind of even afraid of the thoughts of dying because, my gosh, you've got so much living to do and so much you want to do. And, you know, by the time you're 50, which when you're 20, you don't think you'll ever be 50. But then all of a sudden, before you know it, you're 50 and you've done most of what you wanted to do and you've got most of what you wanted to have. And then by the time you're 60, you realize that all those things that you wanted when you were 20 and 30 and 40 really weren't all that important after all. And then when you get 70 or 75 plus, my thinking has changed so much. I just can't hardly stand to shop now. And I used to live in the shopping mall. I mean, I would come home from a conference and right away I'd go shopping. Buy more stuff, take more stuff home. And now I'm like, stuff annoys me. Has anybody here gotten old enough that you've experienced that yet, besides me? It's like, I don't want to just bring more stuff into my house. And I've thought more about heaven in the last year than I have in the last 74 years. It's kind of a strange feeling when you start realizing, I mean, I know I've got less than 20 years. You know, I mean, I guess I could live to be 150, but I don't really think I want to. And, you know, there's nothing in the world that's very all that interesting anymore. You could easily get depressed reading the news. People act so bad, they're so rude, everybody's mad at somebody, people aren't happy, they murmur and grumble and complain all the time, and I'm just tired of all the gripey, moaning, groaning, complaining people. I'd just rather go sit in a room by myself than listen to a bunch of people complain. Amen? And I don't want to be like that myself. I want to be happy and I want to be a servant of Christ and I want to be a blessing to other people every single day of my life. Time is short. In 1 Corinthians 6, 19 and 20, he said, "Or do you not know that your body is a temple of the Holy Spirit within you, whom you have from God? You are not your own." Going back to this thing about servanthood for a minute, John chapter 13, the first 17 verses are a favorite part in the Bible for me. It's where Jesus washed his disciples' feet. And I love in the beginning, it says, knowing where he came from and knowing where he was going, he put on a servant's towel. So you can't truly serve if you don't know who you are. Because if you're trying to find out who you are, you're going to think it's based on what you do or who you know or how you dress or how much money you have or what side of town you live on. But when you really know who you are, then even a leader can lay aside his leadership long enough to wash some feet and then pick it back up and do what he's supposed to do.
1: 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He's right there waiting for us to exchange our trying for trusting. Galatians 3:10 in the Message version of the Bible says anyone who tries to live by his own effort, independent of God, is doomed to failure. 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Grace makes all the difference. 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When we are faithful in doing whatever we can do in a situation, God will pour out His grace to do what we can't do.
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6: Chapter 21. The king's heart is in the hand of the Lord, as the rivers of water. He turneth it whithersoever he will. Every way of a man is right in his own eyes, but the Lord pondereth the hearts. To do justice and judgment is more acceptable to the Lord than sacrifice. An high look and a proud heart, and the ploughing of the wicked, is sin. The thoughts of the diligent tend only to plenteousness, but of every one that is hasty, only to want. The getting of treasures by a lying tongue is a vanity tossed to and fro of them that seek death. The robbery of the wicked shall destroy them, because they refuse to do judgment. The way of man is froward and strange, but as for the pure, his work is right. It is better to dwell in a corner of the housetop than with a brawling woman in a wide house. The soul of the wicked desireth evil. His neighbor findeth no favor in his eyes. When the scorner is punished, the simple is made wise. And when the wise is instructed, he receiveth knowledge. The righteous man wisely considereth the house of the wicked, but God overthroweth the wicked for their wickedness. Whoso stoppeth his ears at the cry of the poor, he also shall cry himself, but shall not be heard. A gift in secret pacifieth anger, and a reward in the bosom strong wrath. It is joy to the just to do judgment, but destruction shall be to the workers of iniquity. The man that wandereth out of the way of understanding shall remain in the congregation of the dead. He that loveth pleasure shall be a poor man. He that loveth wine and oil shall not be rich. The wicked shall be a ransom for the righteous, and the transgressor for the upright. It is better to dwell in the wilderness than with a contentious and an angry woman. There is treasure to be desired, and oil in the dwelling of the wise, but a foolish man spendeth it up. He that followeth after righteousness and mercy findeth life, righteousness, and honor. A wise man scaleth the city of the mighty and casteth down the strength of the confidence thereof. Whoso keepeth his mouth and his tongue keepeth his soul from troubles. Proud and haughty scorner is his name who dealeth in proud wrath. The desire of the slothful killeth him, for his hands refuse to labor. He coveteth greedily all the day long, but the righteous giveth and spareth not. The sacrifice of the wicked is abomination. How much more when he bringeth it with a wicked mind? A false witness shall perish, but the man that heareth speaketh constantly. A wicked man hardeneth his face, but as for the upright, he directeth his way. There is no wisdom, nor understanding, nor counsel against the Lord. The horse is prepared against the day of battle, but safety is of the Lord. Psalm 92. It is a good thing to give thanks unto the Lord, and to sing praises unto thy name, O Most High, to show forth thy loving kindness in the morning, and thy faithfulness every night, upon an instrument of 10 strings, and upon the psaltery, upon the harp with a solemn sound. For thou, Lord, hast made me glad through thy work. I will triumph in the works of thy hands. O Lord, how great are thy works, and thy thoughts are very deep. A brutish man knoweth not, neither doth a fool understand this. When the wicked spring as the grass, and when all the workers of iniquity do flourish, it is that they shall be destroyed forever. But thou, Lord, art most high for evermore. For lo, thine enemies, O Lord, for lo, thine enemies shall perish. All the workers of iniquity shall be scattered. But my horn shalt thou exalt like the horn of an unicorn. I shall be anointed with fresh oil. Mine eye also shall see my desire on mine enemies, and mine ears shall hear my desire of the wicked that rise up against me. The righteous shall flourish like the palm tree. He shall grow like a cedar in Lebanon. Those that be planted in the house of the Lord shall flourish in the courts of our God. They shall still bring forth fruit in old age. They shall be fat and flourishing, to show that the Lord is upright. He is my rock, and there is no unrighteousness in him. Chapter 24. In his days Nebuchadnezzar king of Babylon came up, and Jehoiakim became his servant 3 years. Then he turned and rebelled against him. And the Lord sent against him bands of the Chaldees, and bands of the Syrians, and bands of the Moabites, and bands of the children of Ammon, and sent them against Judah to destroy it, according to the word of the Lord, which he spake by his servants the prophets. Surely at the commandment of the Lord came this upon Judah, to remove them out of his sight for the sins of Manasseh, according to all that he did, and also for the innocent blood that he shed. For he filled Jerusalem with innocent blood, which the Lord would not pardon. Now the rest of the acts of Jehoiakim and all that he did, are they not written in the book of the Chronicles of the kings of Judah? So Jehoiakim slept with his fathers, and Jehoiakim, his son, reigned in his stead. And the king of Egypt came not again any more out of his land, for the king of Babylon had taken from the river of Egypt unto the river Euphrates all that pertained to the king of Egypt. Jehoiakim was 18 years old when he began to reign, and he reigned in Jerusalem 3 months. And his mother's name was Nehushta, the daughter of Elnathan of Jerusalem. And he did that which was evil in the sight of the Lord, according to all that his father had done. At that time the servants of Nebuchadnezzar king of Babylon came up against Jerusalem, and the city was besieged. And Nebuchadnezzar king of Babylon came against the city, and his servants did besiege it. And Jehoiakim the king of Judah went out to the king of Babylon, he and his mother, and his servants, and his princes, and his officers. And the king of Babylon took him in the 8th year of his reign. And he carried out thence all the treasures of the house of the Lord, and the treasures of the king's house, and cut in pieces all the vessels of gold which Solomon king of Israel had made in the temple of the Lord, as the Lord had said. And he carried away all Jerusalem, and all the princes, and all the mighty men of valor, even 10,000 captives, and all the craftsmen and smiths. None remained, save the poorest sort of the people of the land. And he carried away Jehoiakim to Babylon, and the king's mother, and the king's wives, and his officers, and the mighty of the land. Those carried he into captivity from Jerusalem to Babylon. And all the men of might, even 7,000, and craftsmen and smiths 1,000, all that were strong and apt for war, even them the king of Babylon brought captive to Babylon. And the king of Babylon made Mattaniah his father's brother king in his stead, and changed his name to Zedekiah. Zedekiah was 21 years old when he began to reign, and he reigned 11 years in Jerusalem. And his mother's name was Hamutal, the daughter of Jeremiah of Libna. And he did that which was evil in the sight of the Lord, according to all that Jehoiakim had done. For through the anger of the Lord it came to pass in Jerusalem and Judah, until he had cast them out from his presence, that Zedekiah rebelled against the king of Babylon.
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0: 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Today, Keith Moore is teaching from the Word of God, a message from the series, Exceeding Growing Faith. 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
1: Jesus told Peter, I've prayed for you. What did he pray? That your faith fail not. And when? This is the same kind of thing as go over to the other side. When, not if. When you're converted, strengthen your brethren. He hadn't even messed up yet. And the Lord's already talking about his recovery and witness and testimony helping other people. Amen. Why? Because when Jesus prayed, he prayed in faith. Yeah. Hallelujah. Yeah. He believed that his prayer is coming to pass for Peter. That's right. Oh my. He said, I've prayed for you that your faith fail not. Now, that word fail not has to do with the same kind of idea of an eclipse. Like when the sun is eclipsed. Well, why would something be eclipsed? Because something comes in between and overshadows it. And he's talking about that could happen to your faith. And he said to them, verse 40, just a few verses later, what did he tell them? When he was at the place, he said, pray what? That you enter not into temptation. What temptation? In just a few minutes, they're going to be tempted to be afraid. Aren't they? They're going to be tempted to cast away their faith. We thought Jesus was going to be the king of the country. We thought this. We thought that. And then when he let them take him away, they were confused. Yeah. And they were tempted, just like Peter when he was standing out there. Well, aren't you one of them? He was tempted to completely disassociate because he didn't know what was going on. Right. Lose his faith. Right. Yeah. Oh, the enemy still wants to separate us from our faith. He still wants to sift us so that, you know, cause enough stuff to come that you just throw up your hands and just give up and quit. And say, well, I guess all that faith stuff is, I guess it don't work. I guess all that healing stuff, I don't know. I don't know. I got excited, I guess. I guess all that tithing and all that sowing and reaping, I don't know. It does work. It does. Yes, it does. For those who won't quit. That's right. If you won't faint, you shall reap. If you won't cast your confidence away, you will, shall experience total victory. He always causes us to triumph. Oh, somebody say, he always causes me to triumph. Always. What's my part though? What do I have to do? I have to resist the temptation to worry. Oh, it'll come. Paul said this. He's the one that penned, be careful for nothing. And then he also penned, the cares of the churches come on me daily. Well, how does that work? Just because they came on him doesn't mean he let them stay. Thank you, Lord. Go to 1 Peter in closing, I think. 1 Peter 5 and 7. We'll back up to verse 6. Humble yourselves under the mighty hand of God that he may exalt you in due time. Defeat is not being exalted. Failure is not being exalted. He's not opposed to you being exalted. He's opposed to you doing it. Got to let him do it. When and how he chooses. Verse 7. Casting all your care on him, for he cares for you. Why? Because it's sticky. Worry. It wants to stick to you. You got to throw it off. It'll come on you like a cloud. You were doing pretty good, and then you saw something that you didn't like to see. You heard something. You got a bad report. You heard something bad happen to somebody that you care about. What's the temptation? A cloud comes. And if you yield to it, it's depression. It's fear. Anxiety. And you can tell when you've yielded to the wrong thing because fear has torment. It vexes you. It chews on you. Anytime you sense that, you know you have missed it. Anytime it's vexing you, it's chewing on you, it's tormenting you, you have missed it. You let that in when you should have resisted it. You chose to look at it and think about it, listen to it, talk about it when you should have refused to do so. You've done it, I've done it, let's stop. Let's quit. He said, cast all your care. Somebody say, all your care. If you cast all your care on him, how much care do you have left? Remaining. Then you would be care free. If you walk in faith, and I walk in faith like we should, people won't be able to tell that we've got any issues we're dealing with. Not like we're trying to pretend that they're not there. We just have chosen to focus on the answer instead of the problem. We've chosen to focus on our healer instead of our symptoms. We've chosen to focus on the provider instead of our bills. We've chosen to focus on our faithful, gracious God instead of the mistakes our kids are making. Are you listening? Or the failures of our spouse or whoever it might be. We've chosen to look at him to whom nothing is impossible. Nothing is too big. Nothing is too hard. He heard our prayer. We believe he's granted our request. We're expecting good and great things to happen in our life. So why should we be sad? Why should we cry and fall down? Why? Why? Why? What remains for us but praise? Praise. Praise. Verse 8, let me finish this. What does he say? Basically, he's telling you to resist the devil. Why? Why would you need to say that the very next verse of casting your care? Why? Because the enemy is going to try to bring care back to you. He's going to try to bring, is that right? The worry, the feelings, the anxiety, and be sober, be vigilant, be on the watch. Because your adversary, the devil, as a roaring lion, walks about seeking whom he may devour. That means he may not devour everybody. How then is he able to devour? And what determines who he's able to devour and who not? Verse 9. Whom resist steadfast in the faith. That's what determines whom he may not devour. The ones who resist him. Who resist the fear, resist the worry, resist the anxiety, resist it. Resist him, not just a time or two or for a day or two. Resist him steadfast. If he brings that stuff to you 50 times a day, you resist it 50 times a day. If he brings it to you

0: times a day. If he brings it to you again later, or maybe you hadn't even been thinking about it, but then 3 weeks later, here's some of that stuff comes again. You resist. You say, no, no, no, no, no. The word's still true. I'm still healed. My needs are still met. I'm still kept. I'm still protected. I still got victory. Resist him steadfast in the faith, knowing that the same afflictions are accomplished in your brethren that are in the world. There is no rare, unique situation that you're in that nobody knows anything about. That's another lie of the enemy. Right. All these things are, well, in fact, go to 1 Corinthians 10. I thought this was in closing, but 1 Corinthians 10. 1 Corinthians 10, 13 says it. It says, there has no temptation taken you, but such as is what? See, the enemy will tell you nobody knows what you're going through. That's a lie. A lot of people have been through the same thing. But such as is common to man. But God is faithful. Faithful about what? He won't suffer. He won't allow you to be tempted, tested above that you're able. What does that mean? Now, some people have taken that and twisted it around and said, God won't put more on you than you can stand. That's not what this verse said. That's something somebody made up. God's not our problem. No, he won't allow you to be tempted. Well, who's the tempter? God's not the tempter. James says God can't be tempted with evil, and he doesn't tempt any man with evil. So this is obviously, it's not God putting something on you. This is the enemy coming and tempting you. But God is faithful. Amen. He won't allow the enemy to tempt you beyond what you can overcome. Amen. And resist.
1: That's right.
0: What will happen is if the enemy keeps trying to push you and push you and push you and you resist, there'll come a point where the Lord said, that's it, that's it. That's it. That's it. That's why the temptation of Jesus didn't last 120 days. 40 days. And the Lord said, that's it. That's it. He won't allow you to be tempted above that you're able, but will, with the temptation, make a way to escape. What does that mean? It means you never have to give up and quit. You never have to be defeated. There's always a way out. There's always a way to trust God. There's always a way to believe. There's always a way to get healed. There's always a way to get your bills paid. There's always a way to victory. Always, always, always, always, always, always. Glory to God.
2: 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That's 417-334-9233. 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
1: It is his purpose of the age. Rachel Tiefenthaler said. How many of you knew Rachel Tiefenthaler? She's a little old lady. Oh, my goodness. If you knew her. I don't know if we brought our Secrets of Intercession tapes to sell, did we? Oh, don't go away without them if they're out there, because on those tapes are Brother Halverson praying, Sister Rachel Tiefenthaler, Brother John G. Lake's daughter, some of these great prayers of old. How many of you have got those tapes? Oh, Jesus. Well, now, here's how Rachel talked most of the time, like this. And Rachel came, and then she'd go, whoa! She was in our church in Collinsville because God sent her there to birth that church. Bless the Lord, that's our home church. It's a long story about that. Anyway, she's in the church. Get Chippa. Did you tell him about that today? He'd be sitting back there in the back with, well, some of the people weren't here. I know. You want to hurt him to listen again. Stand up.
2: Okay. Well, I mentioned it today, but you want to talk about authority, and you know how John A. McMillan said, it's delegated power, but its value depends on the force behind the user. And I remember her, just a sweet little grandma. It was one of my best friend's grandmother. And my mother was the Sunday school teacher there, and we were always sitting in the back, and everything was okay and cool until she would start getting into that spiritual warfare. And this sweet little grandmother who bakes cookies and everything else and pinches your cheeks and loves on you, she would get in this roar, I mean, just... I don't know how to explain it, but it scared every one of us on that back row. And I knew it scared every demon there was. Yeah. They didn't go around there.
1: No. So the Columbine shooting comes, and Rachel says, Lord, how come you didn't stop this? And he said, they kicked me out of the schools years ago. He said, but now, you have the authority. And then, you know, there's risks of copycats and things like that. He said, if any school, two believers, will drive around that school and draw a bloodline, there will never be a shooting in that school. I know you can draw bloodlines, too, from your prayer closet. Draw a bloodline around your church. You won't have shooters come in and shoot it up. Bless the Lord. But you have to do it. Bless the Lord. Because it is His plan from the ages to reveal Himself through us right now to the principalities and powers in the heavenlies and tell them what they can do and what they cannot do. In Jesus' name. Bless the Lord. So, every morning when you first get up, what are you going to do? We're going to turn in your Bible. Ephesians chapter 1, verse 17. And what are you going to do? Huh? Tell me what you're going to do. You're going to take your seat. Hallelujah. You're going to get your Bible out. Turn it to Ephesians chapter 1. Right now, do it with me. Ushers, watch the ones that are not doing it. I'm not kidding you about this. I told to Chip, we've been preaching on the authority of the believer, and I'm telling you, I don't have anything now I'm preaching on that has the anointing, and for me is that. And I said, why won't they do it? Because I have people, like I told you, that I've given books to, and I said, and they call me up then, they got this problem, the devil's having high carnival, like Brother Hagin said, in their house. And I said, do you have that book? Oh, yeah. You gave it to me. I read it. It's here somewhere. Authority of the Believer by McMillan. Why do I say that book? Because on page 27, he tells you what to do. How to sit there. What to say to the Lord. And so, in the mornings, you can pray in this prayer. Let's pray it right now. It's not morning, but we're doing it anyway. Won't hurt. Because the devil makes accusations day and night against us. It is written in Ephesians 1:17, And now here we're praying. Let's pray right now. Switch over to prayer, okay? God of our Lord Jesus Christ, Father of glory, give unto me the spirit of wisdom and revelation in the knowledge of Him. Let the eyes of my understanding be enlightened, that I may know what is the hope of His calling and what are the riches of the glory of His inheritance in the saints, and what is the exceeding greatness of His power to usward who believe, according to the working of His mighty power, which He wrought in Christ when He raised Him from the dead and set Him at His own right hand in the heavenlies, far above all those principality and power and might and dominion and every name that is named, not only in this age and world, but also in that which is to come. And He hath put all things under His feet and gave Him to be the head over all things to the church, which is His body, the fullness of Him that filleth all in all. And you has He quickened, who were dead in trespasses and sins. Verse 4. But God, who is rich in mercy, for His great love wherewith He loved us, even when we were dead in sins, hath quickened us together with Christ, and raised us up together, and made us sit together in the heavenlies in Christ Jesus. It was in verse 2 that He called Him the Prince of the Power of the Air. But there we are, over the Prince of the Power of the Air. Hallelujah. You're not up there just for twiddle your thumbs. You're up there to rule and reign, as it says in Romans 5:17. Let's turn to Romans 5:17. Hallelujah. Romans 5:17. For if by one man's offense death reigned by one, that would be Adam, much more they which receive abundance of grace and of the gift of righteousness shall reign in life by one Jesus Christ. Amplified says, shall reign as kings in life, manifesting the fullness of God. Hallelujah. Father, we thank You for this. We came to Oklahoma City. We're going to be here one more night, Lord. You bless us every time. None of us would get this wisdom and revelation if You didn't give it. But You've been at work in hearts, and You're giving it, and their hearts are being enlightened. And You're preparing this meeting place as like a workplace of God. He can do things when we're assembled that He can't even, that are better than even when we're apart. He said, don't forsake the assembling of yourself. Here we're assembled. And You, the Holy Ghost, have been working on our hearts. You've been digging out ears. You're causing eyes to see things we've never seen. And You are giving us revelation as You promised and spoke through the prophet. Holy Lord, You spoke through dear Brother Hagen, and You're giving it to us now. We're not going to be ruled over by these things. They're not going to be having high carnival in America. Because the believers, hallelujah, praise the Lord. The believers are seeing how they can sit in the heavenlies and rule and reign and change their neighborhood to the land of Goshen and set the borders and boundaries. You told us to rule and reign, Lord. Shall we do it? Now we're turning to darkness. Listen up here, spirit of darkness. Especially I'm speaking to you who have been causing havoc in this Oklahoma City area. Even some things I haven't mentioned here, but I know that you did them. You can't touch me. I'm translated out of your authority. It is written, my Father did that for me in Colossians. I know about the blood. Wigglesworth said, there's a place in God that Satan dare not come. And I sit in that place at the right hand of the Father, and I don't lose consciousness of it. I don't lose consciousness of it. We came here because God sent us. And this place is not going to be the same. We're coming out as a company gathered in this room. The captain of our salvation is our head. And in the name of the Lord Jesus Christ of Nazareth, we plead the blood of Jesus over every household, every neighborhood, every church, every family. And you have been dislodged. Not totally, but you're shaken. And your kingdom that's coming to naught is shaken in this area, in this neighborhood. And these people are on the watch. And they are manifesting God to you. In Jesus' holy name, by the blood of the Lamb. I told you about that little lady when we were praying about this meeting, Francine, the French lady. And she said, "You will establish Goshen." And I forgot to tell you one part of it. When she said that, of course, I've told you how I looked to the Word and I saw that in the Old Testament He established the borders of Goshen, the blessed area, but now we do. I had someone call me and said, "Can you tell me which cities are the cities of Goshen?" No, I cannot tell you. God doesn't have blessed cities. He is not a preferer of persons. There are people, a certain religion believes Branson is a blessed city, and a lot of them have come there. No. It is a blessed city, but not because He appointed it to be. It is a blessed city because we got a lot of believers there that know how to sit in our seats and rule and reign over Him. And when she said, "You will establish Goshen," I had a vision. And I saw a map of the United States. And you know how when there's a flu epidemic or some mosquito virus or something, they'll draw little areas and they'll say, "Here's areas in the United States where this has been reported." I saw it and it had little areas like that marked on the United States map. And the Lord said to me, "These are the areas over which the believers have established Goshen."
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0: This is Pastor Jerry Hall, General Manager of Radio Station WHJG. I just wanted you to know that the programs on our station are always not current, and therefore the books and tapes and things offered are not always available. Also, the talk-in shows are not always current, and so you can't call in on that particular day for that particular event. 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God bless you.
1: Greetings and welcome to another episode of Christ in Prophecy. Let me ask you, are you excited about the rapture of the church?
2: Could it really happen in our lifetime?
1: What happens to us once we get to heaven?
2: What will it be like returning with Jesus to the earth at His second coming?
1: And what can we look forward to in Christ's millennial kingdom?
2: Tim and I traveled to the annual pre-trib study group conference held every December in Dallas, Texas. We posed these important questions to a panel of Bible prophecy experts. Our first question addressed was, do you think we will see the rapture in our lifetime? And if so, why? Here now are their responses.
3: Maybe today. Maranatha. I learned from Mr. Regan, that's Maranatha, Maranatha, Maranatha. That's it.
4: You know, I'm 51, and I think we're about the same age or close. That, absolutely, I really do. I mean, when you think about Israel coming into the land 77 years ago, towards the end of the age, I'm not one that thinks, oh, well, they could be around for another 500 years. You know, they're going to be brought back in the latter years, in the latter times. So if you just do some math and you go, oh, 500 years, well, that's 2,500 years. So, look, God has brought them back in the last 10% or less of the end of the age. And so to me, that makes sense that it would be called the end of the age or the latter times. So when you look in the rearview mirror and see that that was 77 years ago, I mean, and all of the players coming in and all the other convergences?
5: Absolutely. I believe that it's going to happen in our time. We know that it's an imminent event. But with all the indicators, and now none of these indicators point to the rapture, they point to the second coming. But if we're seeing signs that point to the second coming, it lets me know the rapture is even closer. You know, the Apostle Paul, in his day, he longed for the rapture.
6: Yes.
5: But what we are experiencing now, we're seeing prophecies that are coming to pass before our eyes that the Apostle Paul has never seen, which is telling me that the tribulation is near as well, but we know the rapture is even closer. So I live my life every day looking, and I practice that rapture drill because I do believe that he can come.
6: Yeah.
5: You know, I had a dream one night that I was raptured, and Tim, it was exciting.
6: Wow. Yes.
5: I love this dream. I'm flying. I said, wow. I said, it finally happened. And I woke up, I was so disappointed.
1: You know, I think Jesus said to the disciples, there were righteous men and prophets of old who longed to see what you're seeing.
5: Absolutely.
1: And I would say the same could be said of our day and age. There are people throughout the church age who longed to see the signs that are multiplying before us.
5: Yes.
1: And we should not take that for granted. What a privilege to live in this time right on the cusp of the Lord's coming.
5: I mean, we're seeing more stuff now than any generation I've seen. The fact that Israel has come back into world history and you got all these other things and the globalism, I mean, just so many aspects of puzzle pieces clicking in lets us know that it's close.
7: That's a good question. I would love to see it anytime, you know, even so come Lord Jesus. That's the mindset that it could be any moment. And I try to live my life right here, right now. I think that 1 Peter, 2 Peter, are great guides for Christians who are living, waiting for the rapture. I love those books of the Bible because it gives such practical advice on how we ought to be focused in these days that we live. And so it's a mindset of, you know, you plan and you live like you're going to be here till you're 80, 90, 100 years old, and you're thinking about the future, but you live each day with this expectancy, this hope that you have that it could be any moment.
1: Do you really think it's going to happen in your lifetime?
8: What time is it?
6: You
8: know, it's going to, the rapture, you know, we speak of the rapture as being imminent. You know, like there's no sign, it's a signless event. There's no sign that needs to happen before the rapture. Everything's in place. I mean, it's just like it could be any time in my lifetime. I'm 66. If I live to be another 20 years, yes.
6: Yeah.
8: Okay. But again, please don't send emails and texts to to Lamb Lion or to Shalom and Messiah saying, Olivia is a date setter.
3: No, please.
8: That's not what I meant.
1: We're not a date setter.
8: There is a convergence right now, and the speed is like exponential. All those things are happening, like laser beam focusing.
1: He's coming for me, whether he comes for all of us at the same time.
6: No, I think it's going to happen within the next, in my opinion, next 10 years. I think there's a lot of technological advancements that we see in Revelation that are already ready to go today. We're seeing the architecture being built for the beast kingdom. It's my opinion, it's almost done. And there are things that are in Scripture that talks about, in Revelation, that talks about judgment on the earth dwellers and those that dwell upon the earth. Well, we've got at least 20 different programs right now, civilian, military, governmental, that are looking to move off-planet, to do off-planet colonization. So, you know, Genesis 11, God says that, you know, if man is united in purpose and language and everything, that there's not really anything they can not do. And so if man is intent to get off-planet and if the judgments apply to those who dwell upon the earth, you know, of course, Satan is going to try and work all those angles. So
2: we're coming to the end or limits of our technology or how far God will let us go out into outer space, won't they?
6: Yeah, I believe so. I believe that's part of the restraining ministry of the Holy Spirit, is not just restraining evil writ large, but restraining how fast man progresses technologically throughout time. And so you look at the previous, you know, almost 6,000 years, man was limited to the speed of horse. And it's only been in this last, you know, 125 years.
9: No, you know, Dr. Walford used to always say, when you see the Christmas decorations go up in Walmart around Halloween, get ready because Thanksgiving is approaching. I believe he was the origin of that line. But, you know, there's so much that's happening prophetically. Israel's back in the land after 1900 years. There's more Jewish people now. They've crossed the halfway mark living in Israel than all the nations of the world put together. Only about 6 million are not in the country itself. Many of those are in America. But things are moving so fast, and not to say that they all have to come back, because we know clearly at the second coming, the Lord will gather those who have not made, you know, a return to Israel. But the plan is in place. When you add to that the moral atmosphere, the days of Noah, which were days of gross immorality and lawlessness, and the days of Lot, the coming of the Son of Man will be like his day. I mean, homosexuality, it is widespread like never before. We didn't know what it was when we were children. Now they learn about it at the age of 5.
10: I would be insanely surprised if the rapture didn't happen in my lifetime. In fact, to be honest, I think I'd be surprised if it didn't happen the next decade.
1: Oh, there you go. Well, we have expected it for a long time, but I get more fever pitched in my anticipation day by day because the signs just seem to be multiplying. Lee, what do you see happening all around us today that convinces you we're that very close?
10: Well, there's several things. I mean, first of all, this insane forest fire of anti-Semitism and anti-Zionism that's spreading around the world. We see this rapid increase in a Big Brother government technology with digital surveillance, digital ID, digital banking. This is coming our way. There's no escape from it. This is a one-way road to enslaving the entire world.
11: Mm. All right. Yes. Yeah. But I don't. What if I die tomorrow? Right.
12: Exactly.
11: The rapture
1: then it happens
11: the next
1: for
11: day.
1: You. Then
12: the dead in Christ will be raptured
1: but
12: first.
1: But the Lord then comes for you tomorrow if you die. That's my philosophy, because he's coming for me. I hope he comes for all of us at the same time.
11: The dead in Christ will rise first.
1: There you go.
11: So we look at the dynamic of everything. It's like asking, do you believe Antichrist is alive today? Listen, I am not a date setter, never been a date setter, but I do not see how much longer this could go. And so in my mind, Antichrist must be alive today. Does he know who he is? No, I don't believe that that's even necessary at this point. No. And there's a whole lot of possible candidates.
1: Satan always has someone ready.
11: Yeah, I mean, but everything is happening. The Bible tells us in the book of Amos, once Israel is back in the land, they will never be uprooted. They're back in the land. And as everything is converging and we see the growing anti-Semitism, it's hard for me to believe that this train has much further to go down the track.
13: 100%. I have felt it in my bones, to be honest with you. You know, you feel a storm coming, and you can feel, especially the older people, and I'm getting that way, right? And I can feel when storm's coming. You know, that's how I feel about the rapture. There are days where I just stop And I literally just think, is it about to happen at this moment? Because I feel it in my soul. I feel that my Father is getting ready to send His Son to come and get me. And I'm looking forward to that day. And I absolutely believe that it will happen in my lifetime.
1: In 2 Corinthians 5:10, we learn, "For we must all appear before the judgment seat of Christ, so that each one may be recompensed for his deeds in the body, according to what he has done, whether good or bad." And in Revelation 19, we read how the great multitudes in heaven will joyously shout, "Let us rejoice and be glad and give the glory to Him, for the marriage of the Lamb has come, and His bride has made herself ready."
2: We discover from these passages that the raptured church will experience at least two events shortly after our arrival, the Bema Seat Judgment and the Marriage Supper of the Lamb. Pastor Carl Broggi of Search the Scriptures and Professor Randall Price of Word of the Bible Ministries will now briefly explain what the church has to look forward to when we experience these two momentous events.
9: Well, it's going to have a great start. The marriage of the Lamb takes place in heaven during the seven-year tribulation period. The church is evaluated, rewarded. I take it that the marriage supper of the Lamb takes place on the earth when the Lord comes back. Isaiah 25, Matthew 22, Matthew 8 all allude to that, where we sit down with Abraham, Isaac, and Jacob. And to be with God's people of all time with the Lord is, I think, going to be a very special start to the millennial reign.
14: This is designed for the church, the raptured saints. And that's why it's the marriage supper of the Lamb. The Lamb is a relationship with the church, unique perspective. And they're the bride of Christ, so this is all fits together. A marriage supper, always after a great victory, after a great triumph, after something, the way people either resolved it, you know, in reconciliation, or celebrated it was with a feast. That's traditional in the ancient Near East, in the Middle East.
1: Or after a wedding.
14: Or after a wedding, absolutely. And so in this case, one thing, you know, this is not short-lived. When we read what happens in heaven, there's the judgment seat of Christ, which is for believers in regard to rewards that they've experienced as they have been faithful. Be faithful and they'll receive a crown of life, or, you know, all these type of things. So that's something that takes place in heaven. But the marriage supper takes place too. And we think that's a period of 7 years, because the rapture takes place before the 7 years and Christ returns with the church at the end of the 7 years. So it's somewhere in that time frame. Now, when I come to passages in the Old Testament, let's say Isaiah chapter 25, verses 6 through 9. There it talks about also the return of Christ now. It talks about the men of renown, and they come to Jerusalem, and there's going to be a great feast. It's going to be bones with the marrow and aged, refined wine, and they're all going to sit down, and they're going to say, "This is our God for whom we've waited, that He might deliver us or save us," which is exactly what has happened with His coming. And it's described as a feast, or a messianic banquet in this case, a big banquet that happens. And so just as we have this for the church, we're going to have this for redeemed Israel. Because when He returns, we have the national repentance of Israel. They celebrate this great final victory and feast. And then I think we move to the judgment of the nations, with this redeemed Israel having just come from all this great celebration, finishing up, you know, the act of separating those who will come into the millennial kingdom.
15: It's interesting.
14: You're
15: because,
14: the expert on that. But
15: well, yeah. I'm just thinking that, you know, Jesus comes back. The world is like teetering on the brink of extinction. He's got the sheep goat judgment, and the people come out Jehoshaphat. I wonder, that food would have to come from heaven to feed all those messy. Either that or the Lord restores the planet, and then they celebrate. Because, you know, it's a wasteland when Jesus comes back. But it's fascinating because a lot of people think, well, it's the wedding supper of the Lamb up in heaven, or they place it after the tribulation, and the two views conflict. But you've figured it out, because you're the expert at it, that there's one celebration for the church and another for the redeemed Jewish people.
14: It's interesting because I'm also, you know, worked at Qumran, and this is my era at the Dead Sea Scrolls. There's one whole scroll that talks about this, okay? So it talks about the priest and the bread and the wine and the Messiah of Israel coming into the midst, and And it's all this kind of thing. It's about a big banquet that happens, and it's based on this passage. So it was an active hope in Judaism just before the time of Jesus. So they were expecting with the coming of Messiah, this kind of thing would happen when he delivered them from all their enemy.
2: Well, so far in our prophetic timeline, the church has been raptured up to heaven. We then gave an account for our deeds while living on the earth and received our just rewards. Next, we celebrated the great marriage supper of the Lamb as the church was spiritually wed to her groom, Jesus Christ. And finally, we were prepared to follow the King of Kings back to the earth at his second coming. There, Jesus will at last defeat his enemies and establish his millennial kingdom. So the second question we asked our expert panel was, what are you looking most forward to in Christ's coming kingdom? We'll lead off with our old friend Don Perkins of According to Prophecy Ministries, who shared what the return journey could be like riding our majestic steeds.
15: Well, knowing that then Jesus is going to rapture the church up to heaven, the world will experience a tribulation,
5: yes.
15: Then the second coming, Jesus returns with his saints.
5: Yes.
15: We're coming back. And brother, we're going to ask you, what's your favorite part about the millennial kingdom? But I think since you're most known for, and everybody brings it up, tell us about the return journey with Jesus Christ on your horse.
5: Well, I love that. Revelation 19:11-16 talks about the second coming of Christ. And the Bible talks about the armies of heaven will follow him. Two class of armies, we the glorified saints who were raptured, and then the angelic. He's going to empty heaven. The angels are coming back with him. But we the redeemed will be glorified in white robes. And the Bible said that we're going to ride horses. What I have done, I've challenged Christians from coast to coast. Name your horse. As a matter of fact, we've actually produced a new shirt now. It's called Name Your Horse.
16: Oh, boy.
5: And I have the verse, Revelation 19:11-16 on there. And it's a wonderful opportunity to evangelize. People see that shirt, they say, what do you mean, name your horse? Let me explain it to you. It's a great evangelistic tool to open up. But for Christians, the reason why I challenge Christians to name their horse, because it makes the second coming personal, you know. And I've named my horse. I'll say it on live TV. My horse is named Nelly.
16: Whoa.
5: Nelly. I've heard "War Nelly" every time. But I'll tell you this: every horse I had as a kid was named Nelly.
16: Uh-huh.
5: And I said, well, forever my horse is going to be named Nelly. Everywhere I go, everywhere I travel, I get emails. I get people calling me, Brother Perkins, I finally named my horse. And when they say that, I know that the end times become personal. The return of Christ is personal to
16: Amen.
5: Them.
13: The thing that I look forward to the most is being with Jesus, worshiping at his feet, and just being in awe. You know, we all have that thought in our mind of what we're going to do when we get to heaven, when we get with Jesus, what we're going to say to Jesus. I tend to think that we're probably not going to say anything. We're just going to be in awe of his glory and his majesty for a long period of time.
8: Seeing him face to face.
1: Oh, yes, yes.
8: See him face to face, and I don't even know how I'm going to react to that because, you know, it's, you know, we don't.
1: I look like Jim Caviezel.
17: No, I can only imagine even how I'll react.
8: Here is the thing. I think we speculate so much. It's all going to be good, but we speculate a lot, and it's based on our finite minds and our finite bodies that are limited. And when we're in the millennial kingdom, we'll be in glory. We'll be in our glorified bodies, and it will be a different take altogether.
4: You know, of course, you know, I know you do too, interviewed you on your book, but all the scriptures, literal. So the lion eating straw like an ox, you know, the wolf, and all the literal things, that the entire creation being changed, Jesus ruling and reigning from Jerusalem at the center, I mean, on a real literal throne, it's going to be awesome. The whole topography of Israel being changed where it's the mountain of the Lord, all the nations flow into it. All these prophecies, to me, I'm looking forward to the other passage that the whole earth will be full of the Lord's glory. So now, to me, you look around and, you know, again, God is operating in his way, but evolution, blindness, all over. But to see all that removed and the whole earth to see that the Lord is real, God is real, and then his reign, that's that.
7: I look forward to that age because there's so much to anticipate, so much to enjoy in that time. And one of the things I like to sort of joke about is how that the Dead Sea is going to be filled with fish.
16: Oh, yeah.
7: And it's like we're going to have a fishing competition right there at the Dead Sea. The Live Sea. Yeah, the Dead Sea will become the Live Sea. Yeah. And so just seeing creation restored to what it was, and much of the curse of sin, although during that thousand-year period, as Nathan has pointed out so well in his book, that there will still be the curse of sin, but so much of that will be reversed according to Isaiah's prophecies. So just seeing the effects on creation and how that's going to be transformed to something remarkable.
10: And I am looking forward to, we have one government, one religion, one economic system, and it's all coming right from the heart of God.
17: One king.
10: In the person of Jesus.
17: Yes.
10: Exactly. Can you imagine what it's going to be like to living in a world where all the laws are straight from the scriptures, are common sense?
17: Oh, having served in the legislature, I can only imagine, but I look forward to that as well.
10: But there's another thing that's going to be missing in the kingdom. There won't be ignorance, because we're going to have all the light there is, and you can easily fix ignorance by giving light. No man is going to say, go know the Lord, at least not at the start of the kingdom. But we're also going to be missing stupid, because stupid is when you intentionally commit yourself to what you know is error. Mm-hmm. And that will be missing in the kingdom. It's not going to be tolerated.
17: Okay.
10: And so also we're going to see the curse removed. This whole world is going to blossom like a garden.
15: And this is my hope. Is that, will we get to go and explore all these planets? Will we get off planet during the millennial kingdom?
6: I mean, we'll have a glorified immortal bodies. I mean, there's not going to be anything. We won't be hurt by anything.
15: We'll need spaceships or
6: spacesuits. Well, we can go to the bottom of the deepest ocean, if there's going to be ocean still at that time. We can go to outer space. You can sit on the rings of Saturn and just look out at the galaxy. I mean, so we'll be, I tell my kids all the time, you know, we play Minecraft a lot together, and you have two modes. You have survival mode and you have creative mode. In survival mode, you have to eat, drink water, you can get hurt, you know, you have to take care of the guy because he's limited. But in creative mode, it's like God mode. You can go anywhere. You can go underwater, you can build a whole city underwater, you can go to outer, you know, you can do whatever. So, you know, we're not going to be limited by anything physical at that
17: point. I do look forward to that as well. I love to travel. I love to explore and see new things. And just the beauty and the wonder of what God has created. Occasionally we get a taste of that with a beautiful sunrise or sunset or a rainbow. But in our glorified bodies, we'll see colors and things, taste flavors that we could never experience now, and go places that we can only imagine.
11: Well, number one, the real hope that we have is the Lord Jesus Christ.
17: Amen.
11: Even in talking about the rapture, Paul says, we do not have to sorrow as those who have no hope. It doesn't mean that we don't sorrow as believers, but we know, because Paul's talking about it when somebody dies, my mom just passed away recently. I'm going to see her again. She went blind before a few years before she passed away. But she said to my dad, just the day before she passed away, just like Fanny Crosby, the first person I'll see when I die, thinking of the resurrection, will be the face of the Lord Jesus
17: Amen.
11: Christ.
17: Amen.
11: So, and as a believer, I'll see her again. I will see my loved ones in Christ again. We have this great hope. We also have the hope of the rapture. We are, the time of the tribulation is God's wrath. We're not appointed to wrath. Jesus took the wrath of God upon himself, so that we would not suffer the wrath of God, whether eternal or the tribulation period. And so we do have this great hope. And the one huge thing that needs to be conveyed a lot more in Bible prophecy circles, sticking with Bible, is the gospel of the Lord Jesus
17: Amen.
11: Christ, that we must be forgiven of our sins. Jesus Christ came to die so that we could live. And he prayed in the Garden of Gethsemane. He prayed and said, Father, if there's any other way, let this cup pass from me. There was silence from the Father because there was no other way. He said, I am the way, the truth, and life. Nobody comes to the Father except by me. We must trust Christ for the forgiveness of our sins.
17: Amen.
15: And once all this craziness is done and we're in Christ's millennial kingdom, what part of it are you looking forward to the most?
11: In the millennial kingdom? I'm looking forward to seeing Jesus the most. It blows me away to think the three of us and everybody else, we're going to see Jesus in person. We've all been to Israel. We've been to Jerusalem. But I remember talking about the temple with you one time, and the coming temple, how big it's going to be, and the glories of the millennial kingdom. But seeing Jesus, that blows my mind.
17: We'll close out our time together with Paul Wilkinson, the author of a brand new book titled The Beautiful Simplicity of the Rapture. He shares some very tender insights into the heart of our loving Savior, as well as what motivated God to plan the rapture of the church long before the beginning of time. Here now is Paul Wilkinson. We're here with our good friend Paul Wilkinson,
1: all the way in from Great Britain, the United Kingdom, and Paul has been a guest already on Christ and Prophecy, talking about another book that blessed me. Paul, you've written more recently one that Nathan's going to tell us about, at least the title.
15: The Beautiful Simplicity of the Rapture. I love that because people make the rapture so complicated and it doesn't need to be. Tell us, what is your thesis for this book?
16: So you hit the nail on the head. People make it complicated because Satan is trying to make it complicated for the believer. The title, The Beautiful Simplicity of the Rapture, is because the doctrine of the rapture is our blessed hope as believers. It's beautiful. It's a beautiful promise from our Lord Jesus. And of course, Satan is going to be all over it. He's going to try and confuse, put believers in fear, create division, infighting, and we know all about that. But it's beautiful and it's simple, as every truth of God in His Word is. It is simple because the Lord doesn't reveal His truth to an elite group. He wants every one of His children to understand Him and His purposes and His plans for their lives, for us as a church, for Israel, for the world. It's not simplistic, but it's simple, which means we should all be able to understand what the rapture is, what our blessed hope is. But as we go through our life walking with the Lord, there's multi-layers to this beautiful doctrine, and you can go as deep as you want. You know,
15: well, can you give us a real simple definition of the rapture then?
16: Yeah, our Lord Jesus refers to Himself as the heavenly bridegroom in John's Gospel, and we are referred to as the bride. So our heavenly bridegroom is coming for His bride. And I think of John 17, that great high priestly prayer the Lord prayed before He went with His disciples to Gethsemane. He prays at the very end, "Father, I will that those whom You have given Me will be with Me where I am and see Me in My glory." That's our Lord, our Savior, our bridegroom, longing and saying to the Father, "It is My desire, it is My will that My bride be with Me and see Me in My glory." And that's, you know, often we come at the rapture from our perspective, but this book, I believe, is just trying to draw out from God's Word His perspective, how He feels about this glorious event.
1: I love what you said about it. So simple. Even here at a conference like the Pre-Trib Conference, many of the guys who come and present have studied. They are doctors or have advanced degrees in theology, and there's some great insights that mm-hmm. they bring. But you don't have to have that. Mm-hmm. All you need is the Word of God
16: yep.
1: to open it and read it, and anyone who has the ability simply to read yeah. and read from a plain sense interpretation can understand that God sent His Son. He so loved the world that was lost that He sent His Son, and that His Son, for all who have put their trust in Him, is coming again yeah. to bring us home to Himself, to the Amen. Place He's prepared for us. Amen. It is that simple.
16: Yeah. And how beautiful are the feet of Him who brings good news. We know that the cross, the atoning sacrifice of our Lord Jesus, is the greatest news. It is the good news. But for the believer who has come to the foot of the cross, who surrendered his or her life, then this is the good news that awaits us, that Jesus isn't leaving us as things are. He's coming to catch us away because He loves us that much and He wants us to be with Him.
1: If you would like to deepen your understanding of the return of Jesus Christ, pick up a copy of Paul's moving book. You will be blessed. We also hope you're leaving this episode excited about the Lord's soon return. You know we are. So until next time, look up, be watchful, for our Lord Jesus Christ is coming soon in the rapture. Godspeed.

0: It's a heart problem. This is Ken Ham, CEO of the Apologetics Ministry of Answers in Genesis. Even though the Bible presents many infallible proofs of Christ's resurrection, skeptics still refuse to believe it. But the problem isn't with the evidence, it's our sinful hearts. Jesus addresses this problem in one of his accounts where Abraham says of unbelievers, "If they do not hear Moses and the prophets, neither will they be persuaded though one rose from the dead." And when Jesus raised Lazarus from the dead, the religious leaders couldn't deny it, so they plotted to kill him. The problem isn't the evidence. But Christ did come to earth as the God-man to die in our place and be raised to life. Will you believe?
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2: Chapter 21. The king's heart is in the hand of the Lord as the rivers of water. He turneth it whithersoever he will. Every way of a man is right in his own eyes, but the Lord pondereth the hearts. To do justice and judgment is more acceptable to the Lord than sacrifice. An high look and a proud heart, and the ploughing of the wicked, is sin. The thoughts of the diligent tend only to plenteousness, but of every one that is hasty, only to want. The getting of treasures by a lying tongue is a vanity tossed to and fro of them that seek death. The robbery of the wicked shall destroy them, because they refuse to do judgment. The way of man is froward and strange, but as for the pure, his work is right. It is better to dwell in a corner of the housetop than with a brawling woman in a wide house. The soul of the wicked desireth evil. His neighbor findeth no favor in his eyes. When the scorner is punished, the simple is made wise, and when the wise is instructed, he receiveth knowledge. The righteous man wisely considereth the house of the wicked, but God overthroweth the wicked for their wickedness. Whoso stoppeth his ears at the cry of the poor, he also shall cry himself, but shall not be heard. A gift in secret pacifieth anger, and a reward in the bosom strong wrath. It is joy to the just to do judgment, but destruction shall be to the workers of iniquity. The man that wandereth out of the way of understanding shall remain in the congregation of the dead. He that loveth pleasure shall be a poor man. He that loveth wine and oil shall not be rich. The wicked shall be a ransom for the righteous, and the transgressor for the upright. It is better to dwell in the wilderness than with a contentious and an angry woman. There is treasure to be desired, and oil in the dwelling of the wise, but a foolish man spendeth it up. He that followeth after righteousness and mercy findeth life, righteousness, and honor. A wise man scaleth the city of the mighty and casteth down the strength of the confidence thereof. Whoso keepeth his mouth and his tongue keepeth his soul from troubles. Proud and haughty scorner is his name who dealeth in proud wrath. The desire of the slothful killeth him, for his hands refuse to labor. He coveteth greedily all the day long, but the righteous giveth and spareth not. The sacrifice of the wicked is abomination. How much more when he bringeth it with a wicked mind? A false witness shall perish, but the man that heareth speaketh constantly. A wicked man hardeneth his face, but as for the upright, he directeth his way. There is no wisdom, nor understanding, nor counsel against the Lord. The horse is prepared against the day of battle, but safety is of the Lord. Psalm 116. I love the Lord because he hath heard my voice and my supplications. Because he hath inclined his ear unto me, therefore will I call upon him as long as I live. The sorrows of death compassed me, and the pains of hell gat hold upon me. I found trouble and sorrow. Then called I upon the name of the Lord. O Lord, I beseech thee, deliver my soul. Gracious is the Lord, and righteous. Yea, our God is merciful. The Lord preserveth the simple. I was brought low, and he helped me. Return unto thy rest, O my soul, for the Lord hath dealt bountifully with thee. For thou hast delivered my soul from death, mine eyes from tears, and my feet from falling. I will walk before the Lord in the land of the living. I believed, therefore have I spoken. I was greatly afflicted. I said in my haste, all men are liars. What shall I render unto the Lord for all his benefits toward me? I will take the cup of salvation and call upon the name of the Lord. I will pay my vows unto the Lord now in the presence of all his people. Precious in the sight of the Lord is the death of his saints. O Lord, truly I am thy servant. I am thy servant and the son of thine handmaid. Thou hast loosed my bonds. I will offer to thee the sacrifice of thanksgiving and will call upon the name of the Lord. I will pay my vows unto the Lord now in the presence of all his people, in the courts of the Lord's house, in the midst of thee, O Jerusalem. Praise ye the Lord.
3: Chapter 2. But speak thou the things which become sound doctrine, that the aged men be sober, grave, temperate, sound in faith, in charity, in patience. The aged women likewise, that they be in behavior as becometh holiness, not false accusers, not given to much wine, teachers of good things, that they may teach the young women to be sober, to love their husbands, to love their children, to be discreet, chaste, keepers at home, good, obedient to their own husbands, that the word of God be not blasphemed. Young men likewise exhort to be sober-minded, in all things showing thyself a pattern of good works, in doctrine showing uncorruptness, gravity, sincerity, sound speech that cannot be condemned, that he that is on the contrary part may be ashamed, having no evil thing to say of you. Exhort servants to be obedient unto their own masters, and to please them well in all things, not answering again, not purloining, but showing all good fidelity, that they may adorn the doctrine of God our Savior in all things. For the grace of God that bringeth salvation hath appeared to all men, teaching us that, denying ungodliness and worldly lusts, we should live soberly, righteously, and godly in this present world, looking for that blessed hope and the glorious appearing of the great God and our Savior Jesus Christ, who gave himself for us that he might redeem us from all iniquity and purify unto himself a peculiar people zealous of good works. These things speak and exhort and rebuke with all authority. Let no man despise thee. Chapter 18. When Jesus had spoken these words, he went forth with his disciples over the brook Cedron, where was a garden, into the which he entered, and his disciples. And Judas also, which betrayed him, knew the place, for Jesus ofttimes resorted thither with his disciples. Judas then, having received a band of men and officers from the chief priests and Pharisees, cometh thither with lanterns and torches and weapons. Jesus, therefore, knowing all things that should come upon him, went forth and said unto them, Whom seek ye? They answered him, Jesus of Nazareth. Jesus saith unto them, I am he.
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5: I'm going to be teaching on Wednesday nights, starting this Wednesday coming up, on the book of Colossians. So I would ask you to read ahead and read that book as many times as possible. And it's an interesting book. And I will start that teaching this Wednesday at 6 o'clock. And we eat before that, so just keep that in mind. I have been talking about very simply, that God has a plan. God knows exactly what's going on. He has a plan, and it's going to end up exactly the way God says. It's kind of interesting. He wanted a family to be with him forever. Not just a few years on this earth, but forever. And that plan is coming about. And we need to understand that. In fact, that plan is so exciting, he doesn't tell us what's going to be when we leave this earth. because it's going to be so great, you wouldn't want to stay here and do what he wants you to do. So I've been talking about the fact that every one of us came from God in the first place. You have to understand you're breathing on this earth because God put you here. You weren't here by accident. You weren't here because of your parents. You're here because God put you in your parents, just like he put Jesus into Mary. And I've been talking about the Lord, and I'm going to talk about the fact God, the Lord Jesus Christ, came as a man. Why did he come as a man? Well, I'm going to tell you why today. Man was became, well, in the beginning, man was okay. God and man had a good relationship, God and Adam. But, and Eve, of course, but and God made a plan, though, that he wanted mankind, who would come through Adam and Eve, and himself, he wanted mankind to make a decision for him. He did not want people with him that didn't want to be with him. So, but there was no way after Adam sinned for mankind to come to God. There was no one between God and man to bring us to him until he brought Jesus on the earth. He brought Jesus as a man so that we would have someone to come through to God the Father. And that's exactly why Jesus came. He came as a man who never sinned. He was unique in that he was God and man. You and I will never be God.

1 Timothy 2:5, I'm going to give you scripture for this, all of these things, but you need to understand we're here for a certain period of time to do certain things. God wanted us to do these things. 1 Timothy 2:5, for there is one God and one mediator between God and man, and that means mankind, doesn't just mean a man, it means woman also, the man, Christ Jesus. He came to earth to us by God's plan to be the mediator between us and God. And because he is God and he is man, he is the only person that will ever be both God and man, even into eternity. He had to be equal with God, and he had to be united to man, and that is the man Christ Jesus. Put up 1 John 14:6, please. 1 John 14:6. I want to show you this because these are things you should be teaching somebody else. Ask God who he wants you to teach. Excuse me, it's not 1 John. It was John 14:6. John 14:6, I'm sorry. Put up John 14:6. This is going to show you that God, Jesus came to bring man and God the Father together. Here it is. Jesus said unto him, I am the way, I am the truth, and the life. No man or woman comes unto the Father but by me. In other words, you have to receive Christ as your Savior and Lord. Then you will have access to the Father in heaven. But only through Jesus Christ. But there's hundreds and millions of people on the earth that don't realize that. We are to be telling them. We're not here just for ourselves. As man, he could pay the penalty of man's sin so that the human race could be freed from the authority of Satan. Put up Hebrews 2:14. This is all in the Bible. I'm not teaching you something that's not in the Word of God. Hebrews 2:14. Just for yourself, put in Colossians 1:13 and 14. We'll be talking about that on Wednesday night. Colossians 1:13 and 14. And this is what Hebrews 2:14 says. For as much then as the children are partakers of flesh and blood, that's us, he also himself likewise took part of the same. This is talking about Christ. He was God, but he also became man. That through death, as a man, he could die for us. He might destroy him, that's Satan, that had the power of death, that is the devil. That is a very important scripture. You need to know it. You need to know this information so you can share it with somebody else. Also, man could be given the right to receive the nature of God. John 1:12. I'm going to give you a lot of scriptures today. John 1:12, because it's in the Word. Okay, here it is. But as many as received him, that is the issue. That's how a person comes to Christ. To them he gave power to become the sons of God and daughters of God, you see, even to them that believe on his name. This tells you, God's telling us his plan. There's no other reason we're on this earth. There's no other place. We can only go one of two places. Either one where God is, that's heaven with God, or we're going to go to the lake of fire with Satan. That's the only two choices we have. And we need to understand that. We had to have the

0: the nature of God and man, he could not, he, this is Jesus, he had to be both God and man in order to bring God and man together as a family. That's what God wanted because of the sin of Adam. Okay. So he could not be born as a natural man. By one man, death entered the world and passed upon all mankind. That was Adam. Put up Romans 5:12. Romans 5:12. I want to show you in the Word. That's why we're supposed to read the Word every single day of our life. You should read through the Bible at least once a year. I won't ask for a show of hands. But you should read through the Bible. If you're serious about God, you'll read through the Bible once a year. Romans 5:12. Wherefore, as by one man, sin entered into the world. That was Adam. And death by sin. There was no death until Adam sinned. So death passed upon all men, for all have sinned. That means mankind. King James. And in the King James Bible, they thought only men could teach the Word, and that is not totally true, of course. So also put in your notes Romans 5:18. And we need to put that up, Romans 5:18, please. Because God has a plan. You're either in the plan or you're not. There, to be honest with you, there's more people that's not than is. Therefore, as by the offense of one, judgment came upon all mankind to condemnation, even so by the righteousness of one, the free gift came upon all men unto justification of life, but you have to receive it. Death came through Adam. Life came through Christ. It's just that simple. So we had to have the nature of God and man. Now, Jesus was born of a virgin because if he had been born like we were through our parents, we would have received, if he had been born the same way, he would have received sin. Which he couldn't do. So he was spoken into the womb of Mary without another man involved. And that's why he was born of a virgin. So he would have been a child of Satan if he'd been born in the normal way. So God had a plan for us as mankind. Not for animals, not for trees, not for all of that stuff. As I have said many times, that was all created for mankind. The moon, the stars, everything. If you look up at the stars at night and say, God created that for me. It's amazing. It could be in eternity that we, each one of us, have a or be involved with a star. Now, I don't know if that's true or not, but it's a possibility. Yes, okay. Put up Genesis 3:15. Genesis 3:15. He gave a prophecy that a woman would give birth to a child independent of natural generation. The seed of the woman. That's what Christ is called. The seed of the woman. And I will put enmity between thee and the woman, and between thy seed and her seed. It shall bruise thy head, but thou shalt bruise his heel. Whereas God is going to bruise the head of Satan, that's a death blow. But Christ himself will be bruised, his heel, so to speak, for mankind. So, God had a plan. Because he wanted you with him. And you need to understand that. God loves you with a perfect love. But you have to make the decision. You can't be good enough on your own for God. The Holy Spirit has to be in you, and He's in you when you receive Jesus Christ, the God-man, as your Savior. He would be born of the house of David. He would be named Adonai, the Son, the God of miracles. And that's exactly what He is. If you are a Christian today, you're a miracle of God. A person without a salvation, without Christ, is just a human being who will end up in the lake of fire with Satan because he didn't choose God, or she didn't choose God, in this lifetime. Now, you know that information probably, but many people do not know it. Some of them don't want to know it, but we should be available, and you should be available anywhere you go, anywhere you are, to speak the word of God to a lost person. We're not here just for ourselves. You would think we were, because we're not reaching much except by radio. We are reaching people. Now, so, the Word of God says, a virgin shall conceive and bear a son. His name will be Emmanuel, which also means God with us. Put up Luke 1:31. I'm going to show you in the Bible where it says this. You need to have this information, and it's not just to keep it to yourself. We're all to share Christ. We don't all have the same gifts, but we all have the same Christ if you are saved. So Luke 1:31. And behold, thou shalt conceive in thy womb and bring forth a son, and shall call his name Jesus. Now God told her exactly what he wanted to do. She had to say yes. And she said, finally, she didn't at the beginning, but she said, be it unto me according to your word. And that's exactly what we should be saying every day. Lord, be it unto me according to your word. We're preparing for an eternity with God. And so we have to do it on a daily basis. That's why we're here. Next verse, please. 32. He shall be great and shall be called the Son of the Highest, and the Lord God shall give unto him the throne of his father David. This is talking about Jesus. Next verse. Hallelujah. And he shall reign over the house of Jacob forever, and of his kingdom there'll be no end. He wasn't just confined to Jacob, but he will be when he comes back again, which he will. You can be assured so, because God said so. He will sit on the throne of David forever, not only in the new millennium on the earth, but also in eternity in the new heaven and new earth. You need to understand that. Next verse. And then said Mary unto the angel, how shall this be, seeing I know not a man? Next verse. And the angel answered and said unto her, the Holy Spirit shall come upon you. The power of the highest shall overshadow you. Therefore also the holy thing which shall be born of thee shall be called the Son of God. She did not know this information until the angel told her. Angels are not God. They are messengers of God. This angel that spoke to Mary was a messenger of God. And he told her what God wanted to do, but she had to say yes. Next verse. And behold, thy cousin Elizabeth, she has conceived also a son in her old age, And this is the sixth month with her, who was called barren. That was John the Baptist. Next verse. For with God, look at this.
1: Amen.
0: You need to have this in your mind every day. For with God, nothing shall be impossible. Say that out loud. For with God, nothing shall be impossible. God said to you, he said, I'm not going to pray for sick people after when Jesus went back up. He said, you are. If people are going to be healed, a man or a woman on this earth has to pray for them. You have the power to bring healing into a person by speaking the word of God unto yourself or that person. So you need to understand that. And so that is so important. The angel said to Mary, the Holy Spirit shall come upon you. The power of the Most High shall overshadow you. Wherefore also the holy thing which is begotten shall be called the Son of God. And you have to understand, Mary had to say yes. God isn't going to do something to somebody. He's going to tell you what he wants to do. And you have to say, yes, Lord, I will do that. Yes, Lord, I will say that. Yes, Lord, I will pray for that person. Yes, Lord, I will speak the word of God to that person if that's what he wants. So, Jesus was conceived by the Holy Spirit in Mary. She was not conceived in the normal way where a woman would have a baby because she was with a man. This is the Holy Spirit doing something in her that was only done one time, only once. And that made Christ the only person to be actually God and man at the same time. And so he's the door that we come through to Christ. You can't come any other way. You could read the Bible every day and not be saved. You could come to church every Sunday and not be saved if you did not receive Christ as your Savior and Lord. You need to know that truth. You need to practice that truth. And you need to share that truth with your family, friends, or fellow workers, etc. Now, this holy thing was marked out this daughter of David to birth Christ. This was 750 years after it was announced in the scripture. I hope you're listening. Jesus was announced that he would come 750 years before he came. You need to understand that. We need to know that God is talking about the eternal relationship with us that hasn't happened yet, other than we're saved and he's preparing us for that. If you receive Christ, but it has to be. Put up Jeremiah 31:22. If you're glad that Rhonda's with us, say amen. She's given us the scriptures. So, how long will we go about, O thou backsliding daughter? For the Lord has created a new thing in the earth. A woman shall compass a man. That was talking about the relationship of the Virgin Mary and Christ. So the incarnate one could not be born of natural generation because man is a fallen being and his seed is subject to Satan. That's why we have to be born again. We're born lost because of Adam's sin. Adam was our original father on the earth. You need to understand that. We all came from him. Adam and Eve. Therefore, this wonderful being must be conceived by the Holy Spirit, and the womb of the Virgin is to be simply the receptacle for the Holy One until the day is brought forth. But God can't tell us that enough times. Isaiah 42:6, put that up. He puts it constantly in the Word so we know how Jesus got here. I, the Lord, have called thee in righteousness, and will hold thine hand and keep thee, and give thee for a covenant of the people, for a light of the Gentiles, as well as the Jews. He's talking about the Lord Jesus Christ. This child is going to be born, is to be formed, by a special act of divine power. Jesus was not an accident. He was put there by the God the Father into Mary's womb. He wasn't born the natural way so that he could be the door between us and God. He's God and man. I can't say that enough times. You have to realize who he is and who we are to share with a lost person. Put up Philippians 2:6. Philippians 2:6. I'm going to show you in the Bible where it says this. You're to know it, and you're not to keep it to yourself. Here it is. Who being in the form of God, thought it not robbery to be equal with God. He was God, and he was man. He had existed always in the form of God, but now he empties himself, takes on the form of a bondservant, being made in the likeness of men, and being found in fashion as a man. He is being with whom God performs a miracle by taking him out of the Godhead in heaven, placing him in the womb of the Virgin Mary to be united with flesh by a miracle conception, and that's Hebrews 10:5. We might have looked at it already, but we need to look at it again. Hebrews 10:5. Write this stuff down. You're to know this in order to help somebody else. Jesus is a unique person. He's God and man, the only one. God the Father is God, and you are man or woman. But you can have the Holy Spirit of God in you when you receive Christ. People need to know this information. That's why I hope somebody will say, I'll invite people to my house and I'll share the Word of God with them. Hallelujah. Now, so Christ existed before he was born of Mary. Isn't that interesting? So did we, far as that goes. But we were born through a man, through a woman, onto the earth. Christ did not have a man involved other than God himself. So 17 times in the Gospel of John, it was declared that Jesus was sent forth from the Father to the earth, and that he again left the earth and went back to the Father. Jesus is with the Father today, but his Holy Spirit is in believers. If you're a believer, you have the Holy Spirit. You become a believer by receiving Christ as your Savior and Lord, out loud, in your mouth, and I'll show you that pretty soon here. You know it, but we need to keep thinking about it. In the beginning, he was with the Father. Jesus then walked on the earth also to be directed by the Holy Spirit. Everything Jesus did, he was directed on earth by the Holy Spirit. So are we, if we accept that fact, that the Holy Spirit is in us, he is to direct us as to what we're to do in this life as well as the next. He directed Jesus as a man on the earth. I hope you understand this. So he can direct you in any way that God desires if you say yes. John 17:35. Put that in your notes. John 17:35. Also, while she's putting that up, put John 3:16. John 8:42. John 13:3-16. And John 16:28-30. John 17:35. You don't have that?
1: No,
0: verse 26. Oh. Well, I wrote the wrong thing down. My fault. Let's go on. Put up Micah 5:2. Now you know I'm not perfect either. Micah 5:2, that's what we want. I'm just showing you in the Word where these things are. It's really interesting. Micah 5:2. But thou, Bethlehem Ephratah, though thou be little among the thousands of Judah, yet out of thee shall come forth unto me, that is to be ruler in Israel, whose going forth has been from old, from everlasting. That's talking about Jesus. He was going to be born in Bethlehem, very small place at that time. He was, hallelujah. We all say, thank you, Lord, thank you, Lord, thank you, Lord, thank you, Lord. Every day. This is something to get excited about. This is a daily thing. Also put with that, you don't have to look it up, John 1:1 right now. Just put John 1:1 in your notes. Put up Hebrews 1:2. Hebrews 1:2. This eternal one was with God, with him in fellowship and purpose. Jesus existed before he came to the earth. I got news. You did too. In the life of God, you existed, but you had to be born to receive him, to be with him forever. You need to understand that. Jesus loved you before anything was created. But you had to make a decision when you had the ability to do so on this earth. Okay, Hebrews 1:2. Has in these last days spoken unto us by his Son, whom he has appointed heir of all things, by whom also he made the worlds. That says Jesus created everything. You want to know where trees came from, stars came from, sun came from? Came from Jesus. You have to understand that. And the Son was with God the Father before he came here. And he will, of course, be afterwards, and with you, we hope. Okay, so he became incarnate in Mary that he might become man's redeemer. Jesus, as I said on Wednesday night, is our kinsman redeemer. We have to come to him to receive what God has. It's Ruth had to come to Boaz, her kinsman redeemer, to receive what she needed on the earth. We have to come to Jesus, our kinsman redeemer, to receive what God wants us to have on the earth and heaven. Boaz in the book of Ruth is a picture of Christ. I hope you understand that. That's why we teach it on Wednesday night. If you can't be there, it's on the internet. You can get our Wednesday night teaching. Okay. Put up Philippians 2:6. Philippians 2:6, I want you to see something here. That's all right, I want to show you something. Who, being in the form of God, this is talking about Jesus, thought it not to be robbery to be equal with God. Jesus had the same nature as God the Father. He was God as well as man. All right. He became man, dwelt among us. He was the image of the invisible God on the earth. From the time of spiritual death, God was working towards the promise of Christ's coming, his ministry, his death, and his resurrection. We couldn't come to God without Christ. Christ had to come and die and pay for our sin, because there can be no sin in heaven, and there will not be sin in eternity. Hope you're listening. Jesus had to die to pay for our sin so we'd have the legal right to receive him as Savior and Lord and go to be with the Lord. Because he said, when we accept him, our sin is though it never happened. Do you hear what I just said? So we can go to heaven because we are sinless in Christ, and we will be sinless forever. Everybody say forever. I'm telling you things that the world doesn't know, because it's in the Word of God, you see. You need to know this information. Now, he was God and man forever. He became man to be man forever. Today there is a God-man in heaven. That's where he is today. He went back, but he's coming back again. And we've talked about that many times. The Bible doesn't give us an exact date, but I'll guarantee you it will be like the Bible says. Now, all right. Put up 1 Timothy 2:5. 1 Timothy 2:5. I want to show you something the Word says. Hallelujah. God is good. All the time. You don't know that. You don't know God. 1 Timothy 2:5. For there's one God, one mediator. We put this up before, but I want you to see it. There's only one way to get to heaven. It's through the mediator, Jesus Christ. There's only one God, one mediator between God and man, the man, Christ Jesus. He's God and man. He was in God's image also. It was the Father, God's plan, that he would be united with man for eternity. Now you have to understand that. You were loved by God the Father, but he couldn't do anything unless you come to Christ. Now, I'm going to finish up. It'll take a little bit to do it, but I'm going to. You need to know this information. You need to give it to your family. You need to give it to, it says we're to train up a child the way he should go. If we have small children, we're to tell them the truth about God. When I got saved, I had a Bible study in my home for my kids once a week. And we studied the Bible once I got saved. I didn't know this before. And two of them for sure are saved and are pastoring churches. The other two, I'm not sure where they're at, but I'm still witnessing to them. And you have to understand, that's my responsibility. I was responsible for them being on the earth, being with me on the earth, and so I'm also responsible to tell them about heaven, because heaven is after this earth. There's going to be, this earth is going to be destroyed, and the people on it without Christ will also be in eternal lake of fire. You need to understand that. We need to love people. I didn't say love what they're doing. I said love them as a person. Okay, now, God created mankind in his own image. It's Genesis 1:26, you know that verse. It says so. We were created in the image of God. Nothing else was on this earth. Animals were not, trees were not, grass was not. Only mankind was created in the image of God. But we still have to go through the salvation process because we're also sons and daughters of Adam who sinned. That's why you're born lost. And God wants you to make a decision for Christ. Yes, I've said that before. You are correct. Many times. But you need to know it. So, you can be united eternally with God as a man and woman by receiving Christ as your Savior. You know that information. It was now possible that God and mankind become united. God can impact his life and nature in our spirits and dwell in our human bodies as the Holy Spirit. If we receive Christ into our lives, our spirit, we have positive assurance that our bodies will be immortal at the return. We'll get an immortal body. We'll get a new one. This one is condemned because of sin. But we'll get a new one when you receive Christ and he receives you into heaven. You'll get a new body. The body you put in the grave is not the one you're going to end up with. You hear what I said? And some people probably say hallelujah. But it's not. You are going to get a new body, a resurrected, saved, eternal body, if you're a Christian. And we will be with Christ wherever he is in eternity. Every person born again is as close to God, listen to this, as his son Jesus. I want to say that again because you need to know this. Every person born again, that's why you have to be born again, incidentally, is as close to God as his son Jesus. God can now eradicate spiritual death from the spirit of mankind and give mankind his eternal life. You receive that at salvation. But that's, I keep saying that because you need to know it. There's probably somebody in here that does not know Christ, that hasn't received him as Savior. You're not going to go to heaven because you're here today, but you're on your way if you receive him. Hallelujah to Jesus. Give him because the claims of justice have been met in Christ. He died in your place and went to Sheol. Which is the place that is not a good place. And if you're not a Christian, that's where you're going to end up. And then go in the lake of fire. Now, just a few things. This is the only decision that mankind can make that will eliminate human problems of sin, suffering, disease, and death. Those four things. I'm talking about for eternity. Suffering, sin, disease, and death. That will eliminate those when you receive Christ. Jesus coming as man is the basic miracle of Christianity. If he had come as an animal, he would have saved the animals. If he had come As a tree, he has saved the trees. He came as a man. We better put this up. I want to show you. But you need to know it if you don't know it. Genesis 1:26. Put this up because it's so important. These two verses what I'm going to show you now are, you must know them. And God said, let us make mankind. I'm giving you what it really says in the original. Let us make mankind in our image, after our likeness. Let us have dominion. Let them have dominion over the fish of the sea, over the fowl of the air, over the cattle, over the earth, over every creeping thing that creeps upon the earth. Mankind was made to have control over everything on the earth. Do we? No, because we have sinned. That's why it's that way. Now, Jesus coming as man is the basic miracle of Christianity. You need to know that. Now, I'm going to show you, and I have before, put up Romans 10:9, and I'm going to show you. If you haven't done this, do it today. Don't waste another day. Romans 10:9. Here it is. If you will confess with your what? Confess with your what? Okay. That means what it says. It doesn't mean you think about it. Or you, whatever. You confess with your mouth the Lord Jesus. That means he is able to tell you why you're here, what you're to do, and where you're going. Now you have to understand that. This is the Word of God. It'll never change. And you believe in your heart, that's your mind, will, and emotions, that God has raised him from the dead, thou shalt be saved. Next verse, verse 10. For with the heart man believes unto righteousness, and with the mouth confession is made unto salvation. I don't care what anybody tells you. I understand, I don't know this for a fact, but I was reading in a book, it said Jehovah's Witnesses, Unitarians, and others don't believe that man is a total sinner. They don't believe that. They believe, oh yeah, we've done a few sins, but we're okay. No. No. I'm sorry. That is not correct. And if you meet anybody that's in any of those places, tell them the truth. So therefore, because we know the truth and we follow it, then we can thank God. Thank him, thank him, thank him, thank him. Praise him, praise him, praise him, praise him. That is important. And once we thank him and praise him, then he will guide your life after you've accepted Christ as your Savior. And the point is, that's why Jesus came. He didn't come for any other reason other than to be a way to the Father in heaven. That's why Jesus was born of a virgin instead of a natural woman that had relations with a man that caused the baby to come forth. That was not so in Mary's womb. The Holy Spirit brought Jesus into Mary's womb, and he was born. He was God, also born as a human being. That's why he's unique. That's why he came. That is what we are to tell people. Because if we want people with us in heaven, we have to tell them the truth, and they have to make the decision. The door handle's only on one side, yours. Jesus will knock on the door, but he can't open the door. You have to open it and say, come into my life, Lord Jesus. Come into my life and be there forever. I will follow you as the Holy Spirit leads, because you are my Savior and my Lord. There's a lot of people that accepted Christ, but they don't allow him to control their life. Now, that doesn't mean he's going to necessarily tell you when to go to bed. He might, if he does do it. But he's going to tell you the important things to life that we are to do. He will also tell you that we're to share him with other people. We're not here for ourselves. We're not here to shout, oh, we're so wonderful. God received us and saved us. No, he's wonderful. And he blessed us by receiving us as and made him Savior and Lord. You need to understand that. Everybody needs to know that. The person you work with, your neighbor next door, your children, your family, the people you meet in the Walmart and every place else. And you are to say, God, I'll talk to anybody you want me to. I'll pray with anybody you want me to. I don't have to know them. You tell me, I'll do it. Amen? All right. So you know what to do. Pray every day. Father, I'll do what you want me to do today. You know I have work to do. You know I have family to take care of. But I will do what you want me to also. And he will tell you, see that person over there? They need your, you need you to talk to them right now. Or they need you to pray for them right now. Whatever it is. And you go do it. Or at least you offer to do it. Whether they receive it or not, it's their business. So, that's why Jesus came. To be the door between you and I and the Father. Understand that. And you can't get to the Father, but only through a relationship with Jesus Christ. Let's stand before the Lord.
2: 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Dear Heavenly Father, I'm a sinner and lost, but I believe that the Lord Jesus Christ died on the cross for me, and that he rose from the dead on the third day, and right now, I receive the Lord Jesus Christ as my personal Savior and Lord. Thank you, Lord, for saving me. Our phone number is 962-1477. 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
3: Rachel's dad was an Islamic scholar, but he felt he really didn't understand their holy book, the Quran, so he dove into a deep study of it. Rachel was inspired by her father's pursuit of truth, so she began her own quest by reading about Jesus online. One night, Rachel cried out to God, "Show me the truth." The room filled with light, and she heard the words she had just read online, "I am the way, the truth, and the life." Rachel was convinced they were true. In the morning, she told her mom about her vision and her decision to follow Jesus. Her mom started reading the Bible, and after a few months reading it, she saw Jesus in a dream and put her faith in him. When Dad, the Islamic scholar, heard about Mom's dream, he decided to follow Jesus. Then Rachel's two brothers and sister embraced Jesus, and Rachel's sister shared Jesus with her fiancé, and he trusted Jesus. The Holy Spirit is breathing life into the Muslim world. Join him. FrontiersUSA.org.
5: This is the Phyllis Schlafly Report, a daily broadcast from Phyllis Schlafly Eagles, a national volunteer organization founded by Phyllis Schlafly and continuing to uphold her legacy by opposing radical feminism and representing a traditional conservative perspective in our nation's capital. Now from the Phyllis Schlafly Center studios, here's Ryan Haidt.
6: Parents have long recognized that our children risk being exposed to radical and destructive views in the classroom. Angry parents have filled school board meetings in recent years, but the truth of what happens in our public schools often gets buried beneath red tape and secrecy. Thankfully, examples still rise to the surface and give us a window into just what's happening in our kids' classrooms. At Mildred B. Poole Elementary School in North Carolina, a substitute teacher who reportedly identified as a transgender wolf has been fired after parents raised alarm about the teacher's behavior with young students. The school serves military families through the Department of Defense Education Activity School System. According to reports, parents became concerned about the teacher's conduct with pre-K and kindergarten students and asked the legal advocacy group Liberty Counsel to intervene. On February 9, Liberty Counsel sent a complaint letter alleging that the male teacher, who identified as female and used various wolf-themed personas, had engaged in this troubling behavior for roughly a year. Parents said the teacher sometimes wore women's clothing, along with a dog collar and an animal tail, and asked students to address him by names such as Roxanne Wildheart or Captain Roxy. Well, according to parents, he also told students that he turned into a wolf at night and encouraged them to howl like wolves. Some families reported that their children were frightened by the experience. One said her child came home worried that the teacher might come eat her after hearing the teacher talk about transforming into a wolf at night. Well, the situation drew wider attention after Secretary of War Pete Hegseth confirmed on social media that the teacher had been fired. Unfortunately, this is not a recent revelation. Parents reportedly raised concerns with administrators as early as last year, and yet nothing was done about parents' concern until bigger organizations got involved. As disturbing as these stories are, the more they reach the public, the broader and more truthful the debate becomes about parental rights and school oversight. No school or district is immune to the radical leftist agenda. If you're an educator, legislator, or concerned parent, get in touch with us at phyllisschlafly.com to find out how to get involved in the fight to choose what standards should govern behavior and instruction in elementary classrooms. Again, go to phyllisschlafly.com and join us next time for the Phyllis Schlafly Report.
7: June 21st, trusting ourselves. 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We can be lured to believe this is a trustworthy way to choose our path in life. But what if our heart is horribly wrong? What if everything it leads us to only brings more heartache and distress? Can we rely on something to guide us that's really just as broken as we are? Today we'll hear from a woman who thought following her heart was the path to finally achieving happiness. She's here to share with us her true story on this Unshackled Daily Devotional.
8: I'm Luanna Chandler, the oldest child in a perverted family. My dad forced my mother to be a prostitute and her customers molested me. I told the school psychologist who didn't believe me. I confided in a relative who then molested me. I trusted no one after that. Feeling perverted and bad, I began stealing. My parents sent me to a religious school for girls in Texas, a place I hated. I couldn't even leave to attend Dad's funeral when he died. My roommate and I had a lesbian relationship, but I was so unhappy, I set fires and ran away. No one wanted me after that. Every man I knew exploited me, so I began dressing and acting like a boy to keep them away. I pumped iron and had many lesbian lovers. At the age of 26, I got approval for a sex change. I changed my name to Lewis, took a man's job, and started taking hormones. I grew a beard and a mustache. I was living with a woman who got saved and brought her pastor home to talk to me. He said, God can change you. I was in deep despair the night I asked Jesus into my heart. Immediately, I felt his presence within me. My girlfriend and I ended our relationship. For a time, I slipped back into my old ways, but God restored me, and I went into a drug treatment program. Today, I am a real woman and a nurse with a ministry to other women trapped in the homosexual life.
7: The nation of Judah had fallen away from the Lord, and the prophet spoke to them in Jeremiah chapter 17, verse 5. This is what the Lord says. Cursed is the one who trusts in man, who draws strength from mere flesh, and whose heart turns away from the Lord. Friend, Luana trusted her heart to tell her what was right, and it misdirected her again and again. Her heart had been cripplingly deformed by the effects of sin. But here's the catch. Each of our hearts is in the same condition. By default, we carry within us the effects of Adam's first sin. So, if we're not realizing...
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11: God will sustain you in this saga that stretches into eternity because this journey is too great for you on your own, but not for you in Jesus.
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11: Did you ever get your head stuck somewhere when you were a kid? In between the bars of a fence or the banisters on the stairs? It's a common enough experience for it to have become a TV trope. One of the earlier on-screen portrayals of it aired back in 1959. I saw it on a rerun, on an episode of Leave It to Beaver. It's Saturday, and Beaver, a third grade boy, is at the park hunting for four-leaf clovers, as you do when you're a third grader in 1959, apparently. And Beaver, having spotted a coveted clover over yonder, sticks his head through the fence, the bars of an iron fence. But, aw, shucks, he gets his head stuck. Now, when the townspeople walk by, he keeps crouching low and looks down so they won't see him. And you're wondering, why isn't Beaver asking anyone for help? Well, it's a long story. On Friday, see, at the end of the school day after everyone had gone home, Beaver had accidentally gotten himself locked inside the school. And his family didn't know where he had gone, and it was getting dark out, and Beaver didn't want to get stuck there all weekend, so he pulls the fire alarm. The upshot of it was that he got to ride home in a fire truck. But when he got home, Dad gave him a stern talking to. Beaver, you upset and worried your mother, didn't you? Yes, sir. You cost the city a considerable sum of money. Did you even think about the danger to those men on the fire truck? No, sir. And you succeeded in making yourself a most conspicuous young man, didn't you? I guess so, sir. So Dad told Beaver to think next time, before he caused so much trouble and embarrassment. Now later, Beaver had to ask his older brother, Wally, Wally, what does conspicuous mean? And Wally had explained. You remember how last summer out at the lake, when Larry was out swimming and he lost his swim trunks, and his dad had to go out there with a towel and fetch him from the lake, and everyone was laughing at him? That's conspicuous. They made fun of him for weeks. And so that's why, on the very next day, when Beaver gets his head stuck in the fence, he tries to hide in plain sight, because he's too ashamed and embarrassed to ask for help. After about an hour of this, his brother Wally comes looking for him. He tried pushing and pulling Beaver's head through the bars to no avail. And so he tells Beaver that he's gonna have to go get Dad. Don't get Dad, Beaver pleads. He'll say, I'm making a fuss and being conspicuous again. Wally says that maybe he can call the fire department then, because they got all kinds of saws and torches and junk like that to help get guys out of stuff like this. Beaver says, not the fire department. They're the ones I got conspicuous with before. Then Beaver gets an idea. Maybe if I starve and got thin, then I could get out. Nah, that's no good, Wally says. Your head's the one thing on you that doesn't starve.

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1: Unshackled of Pacific Garden Mission presents History's Greatest Sermons, where we share the personal history of godly men who brought forth the truth of the gospel in powerful sermons to a world long ago. And now, here are your hosts, Tim Lundeen and Kelly Robbins.
2: Hey, Kelly, welcome back.
3: And you, Tim.
2: This is a part two. Mm-hmm. Just fair warning to those listeners out there, this is a part two, and it's quite the part two. Yeah. We're going to be hearing again from Jonathan Edwards and his sermon, Sinners in the Hands of an Angry God. So for those just joining us, tell us a little bit about Jonathan Edwards.
3: Well, he was born in 1703. We mentioned that.
2: Right.
3: But he married fairly young, and he had 11 kids.
2: Wow.
3: So he had to ask for a raise from his church.
2: He did have to ask for a raise from his church.
3: You know, they didn't like that very much.
2: No.
3: And he even got fired from the church in which he served the longest.
2: Right.
3: He wrote over 70 books and other articles, letters, etc. And this one thing is the thing he's known for. But I absolutely know that he is someone that pastors and preachers go back to.
2: Oh, yeah.
3: Yeah, there was a baseline established
2: here. Now, Jonathan Edwards died in 1758. He was only 55 years old.
3: Wow, you don't get that.
2: No.
3: Right?
2: We're going to dive right back in. We don't get a lot of time to chat today because you want to hear Jonathan Edwards. So let's hear part two of Jonathan Edwards' sermon, Sinners in the Hands of an Angry God.
4: The God that holds you over the pit of hell, much as one holds a spider or some loathsome insect over the fire, abhors you and is dreadfully provoked. His wrath towards you burns like fire. He looks upon you as worthy of nothing else but to be cast into the fire. He is of purer eyes than to bear to have you in his sight. You are 10,000 times more abominable in his eyes than the most hateful, venomous serpent is in ours. You have offended him infinitely more than ever a stubborn rebel did his prince. And yet it is nothing but his hand that holds you from falling into the fire every moment. It is to be ascribed to nothing else that you did not go to hell the last night, that you was suffered to awake again in this world after you closed your eyes to sleep. And there is no other reason to be given why you have not dropped into hell since you arose in the morning, but that God's hand has held you up. There is no other reason to be given why you have not gone to hell, since you have sat here in the house of God, provoking his pure eyes by your sinful, wicked manner of attending his solemn worship. Yea, there is nothing else that is to be given as a reason why you do not this very moment drop down into hell. No, sinner, consider the fearful danger you are in. It is a great furnace of wrath. A wide and bottomless pit full of the fire of wrath that you are held over in the hand of that God whose wrath is provoked and incensed as much against you as against many of the damned in hell. You hang by a slender thread with the flames of divine wrath flashing about it and ready every moment to singe it and burn it asunder, and you have no interest in any mediator and nothing to lay hold of to save yourself, nothing to keep off the flames of wrath, nothing of your own, nothing that you have ever done, nothing that you can do to induce God to spare you one moment. And consider here more particularly, one, whose wrath it is. It is the wrath of the infinite God. If it were only the wrath of man, though it were the most potent prince, it would be comparatively little to be regarded. The wrath of kings is very much dreaded, especially of absolute monarchs who have the possessions and lives of their subjects wholly in their power to be disposed of at their mere will. Proverbs 22, the fear of a king is as the roaring of a lion. Whoso provoketh him to anger sinneth against his own soul. The subject that very much enrages an arbitrary prince is liable to suffer the most extreme torments that human art can invent or human power can inflict. But the greatest earthly potentates, in their greatest majesty and strength, and when clothed in their greatest terrors, are but feeble, despicable worms of the dust in comparison of the great and almighty Creator and King of heaven and earth. It is but little that they can do when most enraged and when they have exerted the utmost of their fury. All the kings of the earth before God are as grasshoppers. They are nothing and less than nothing. Both their love and their hatred is to be despised. The wrath of the great King of kings is as much more terrible than theirs as his majesty is greater. Luke 12:4-5, and I say unto you, my friends, be not afraid of them that kill the body, and after that have no more that they can do. But I will forewarn you whom you shall fear. Fear him which after he hath killed hath power to cast into hell. Yea, I say unto you, fear him. 2. It is the fierceness of his wrath that you are exposed to. We often read of the fury of God, as in Isaiah 9:18. According to their deeds, accordingly he will repay fury to his adversaries. So Isaiah 66:15, for behold, the Lord will come with fire, and with his chariots like a whirlwind, to render his anger with fury, and his rebuke with flames of fire. And in many other places. So Revelation 19:15, we read of the winepress of the fierceness and wrath of Almighty God. The words are exceeding terrible. If it had only been said, the wrath of God, the words would have implied that which is infinitely dreadful. But it is the fierceness and wrath of God, the fury of God, the fierceness of Jehovah. Oh, how dreadful must that be! Who can utter or conceive what such expressions carry in them? But it is also the fierceness and wrath of Almighty God. As though there would be a very great manifestation of his almighty power in what the fierceness of his wrath should inflict. As though omnipotence should be, as it were, enraged and exerted, as men are wont to exert their strength in the fierceness of their wrath. Oh, then, what will be the consequence? What will become of the poor worms that shall suffer it? Whose hands can be strong? And whose heart can endure? To what a dreadful, inexpressible, inconceivable death of misery must the poor creature be sunk who shall be the subject of this? Consider this, you that are here present, that yet remain in an unregenerate state, that God will execute the fierceness of his anger implies that he will inflict wrath without any pity. When God beholds the ineffable extremity of your case and sees your torment to be so vastly disproportioned to your strength and sees how your poor soul is crushed and sinks down, as it were, into an infinite gloom, he will have no compassion upon you. He will not forbear the executions of his wrath or in the least lighten his hand. There shall be no moderation or mercy, nor will God then at all stay his rough wind. He will have no regard to your welfare, nor be at all careful lest you should suffer too much in any other sense than only that you shall not suffer beyond what strict justice requires. Nothing shall be withheld, because it is so hard for you to bear. Ezekiel 8:18. Therefore will I also deal in fury. Mine eye shall not spare, neither will I have pity. And though they cry in mine ears with a loud voice, yet I will not hear them. Now God stands ready to pity you. This is a day of mercy. You may cry now with some encouragement of obtaining mercy. But when once the day of mercy is past, your most lamentable and dolorous cries and shrieks will be in vain. You will be wholly lost and thrown away of God as to any regard to your welfare. God will have no other use to put you to but to suffer misery. You shall be continued in being to no other end, for you will be a vessel of wrath fitted to destruction, and there will be no other use of this vessel but to be filled full of wrath. God will be so far from pitying you when you cry to him that it is said he will only laugh and mock. Proverbs 1:25-26. How awful are those words, Isaiah 63:3, which are the words of the great God. I will tread them in mine anger, and will trample them in my fury, and their blood shall be sprinkled upon my garments, and I will stain all my raiment. It is perhaps impossible to conceive of words that carry in them greater manifestations of these three things, contempt and hatred and fierceness of indignation. If you cry to God to pity you, he will be so far from pitying you in your doleful case or showing you the least regard or favor that instead of that, he will only tread you underfoot. And though he will know that you cannot bear the weight of omnipotence treading upon you, yet he will not regard that, but he will crush you under his feet without mercy. He will crush out your blood and make it fly, and it shall be sprinkled on his garments so as to stain all his raiment. He will not only hate you, but he will have you in the utmost contempt. No place shall be thought fit for you, but under his feet to be trodden down as the mire of the streets. The misery you are exposed to is that which God will inflict to that end, that he might show what that wrath of Jehovah is. God hath had it on his heart to show to angels and men both how excellent his love is and how terrible his wrath is. Sometimes earthly kings have a mind to show how terrible their wrath is by the extreme punishments they would execute on those that would provoke them. Nebuchadnezzar, that mighty and haughty monarch of the Chaldean Empire, was willing to show his wrath when enraged with Shadrach, Meshach, and Abednego, and accordingly gave orders that the burning fiery furnace should be heated 7 times hotter than it was before. Doubtless it was raised to the utmost degree of fierceness that human art could raise it. But the great God is also willing to show his wrath and magnify his awful majesty and mighty power in the extreme sufferings of his enemies. Romans 9:22, what if God, willing to show his wrath and to make his power known, endure with much long suffering the vessels of wrath fitted to destruction? And seeing this is his design and what he has determined, even to show how terrible the unrestrained wrath, the fury and fierceness of Jehovah is, he will do it to effect. There will be something accomplished and brought to pass that will be dreadful with a witness. When the great and angry God hath risen up and executed his awful vengeance on the poor sinner, and the wretch is actually suffering the infinite weight and power of his indignation, then will God call upon the whole universe to behold that awful majesty and mighty power that is to be seen in it. Isaiah 33:12-14, and the people shall be as the burnings of lime, as thorns cut up shall they be burnt in the fire. Hear ye that are far off what I have done, and ye that are near acknowledge my might. The sinners in Zion are afraid, fearfulness hath surprised the hypocrites. Thus it will be with you that are in an unconverted state, if you continue in it. The infinite might and majesty and terribleness of the omnipotent God shall be magnified upon you in the ineffable strength of your torments. You shall be tormented in the presence of the holy angels and in the presence of the Lamb. And when you shall be in this state of suffering, the glorious inhabitants of heaven shall go forth and look on the awful spectacle, that they may see what the wrath and fierceness of the Almighty is. And when they have seen it, they will fall down and adore that great power and majesty. Isaiah 16:23-24, and it shall come to pass that from one new moon to another, and from one Sabbath to another, shall all flesh come to worship before me, saith the Lord. And they shall go forth and look upon the carcasses of men that have transgressed against me. For their worm shall not die, neither shall their fire be quenched, and they shall be an abhorring unto all flesh. For it is everlasting wrath. It would be dreadful to suffer this fierceness and wrath of Almighty God one moment, but you must suffer it to all eternity. There will be no end to this exquisite, horrible misery. When you look forward, you shall see a long forever, a boundless duration before you, which will swallow up your thoughts and amaze your soul, and you will absolutely despair of ever having any deliverance, any end, any mitigation, any rest at all. You will know certainly that you must wear out long ages, millions and millions of ages, in wrestling and conflicting with this almighty merciless vengeance. And then, when you have so done, when so many ages have actually been spent by you in this manner, you will know that is all but a point to what remains, so that your punishment will indeed be infinite. Oh, who can express what the state of a soul in such circumstances is? All that we can possibly say about it gives but a very feeble, faint representation of it. It is inexpressible and inconceivable, for who knows the power of God's anger? How dreadful is the state of those that are daily and hourly in the danger of this great wrath and infinite misery. But this is the dismal case of every soul in this congregation that has not been born again. However moral and strict, sober and religious they may otherwise be. Oh, that you would consider it, whether you be young or old. There is reason to think that there are many in this congregation now hearing this discourse that will actually be the subjects of this very misery to all eternity. We know not who they are, or in what seats they sit, or what thoughts they now have. It may be that they are now at ease and hear all of these things without much disturbance, and are now flattering themselves that they are not the persons promising themselves that they shall escape. If we knew that there was one person, and but one, in the whole congregation that was to be the subject of this misery, what an awful thing would it be to think of? If we knew who it was, what an awful sight would it be to see such a person? How might all the rest of the congregation lift up a lamentable and bitter cry over him? But alas, instead of one, how many is it likely will remember this discourse in hell? And it would be a wonder if some that are now present should not be in hell in a very short time, even before this year is out. And it would be no wonder if some persons that now sit here in some seats of this meeting house, in health, quiet and secure, should be there before tomorrow morning. Those of you that finally continue in a natural condition, that shall keep out of hell longest, will be there in a little time. Your damnation does not slumber. It will come swiftly and in all probability very suddenly upon many of you. You have reason to wonder that you are not already in hell. It is doubtless the case of some whom you have seen and known that never deserved hell more than you, and that heretofore appeared as likely to have been now alive as you. Their case is past all hope. They are crying in extreme misery and perfect despair. But here you are in the land of the living and in the house of God, and have an opportunity to obtain salvation. What would not those poor, damned, hopeless souls give for one day's opportunity such as you now enjoy? And now you have an extraordinary opportunity. A day wherein Christ has thrown the door of mercy wide open and stands in calling and crying with a loud voice to poor sinners. A day wherein many are flocking to him and pressing into the kingdom of God. Many are daily coming from the east, west, north, and south. Many that were very lately in the same miserable condition that you are in are now in a happy state, with their hearts filled with love to him who has loved them and washed them from their sins in his own blood, and rejoicing in the hope of the glory of God. How awful is it to be left behind at such a day, to see so many others feasting while you are pining and perishing, to see so many rejoicing and singing for joy of heart while you have cause to mourn for sorrow of heart and howl for vexation of spirit. How can you rest one moment in such a condition? Are not your souls as precious as the souls of the people at Suffield, where they are flocking from day to day to Christ? Are there not many here who have lived long in the world and are not to this day born again, and so are aliens from the commonwealth of Israel, and have done nothing ever since they have lived but treasure up wrath against the day of wrath? Oh, sirs, your case in an especial manner is extremely dangerous. Your guilt and hardness of heart is extremely great. Do you not see how generally persons of your years are passed over and left in the present remarkable and wonderful dispensation of God's mercy? You had need to consider yourselves and awake thoroughly out of sleep. You cannot bear the fierceness and wrath of the infinite God. And you, young men and young women, will you neglect this precious season which you now enjoy, when so many others of your age are renouncing all youthful vanities and flocking to Christ? You especially have now an extraordinary opportunity. But if you neglect it, it will soon be with you as with those persons who spent all the precious days of youth in sin, and are now come to such a dreadful pass in blindness and hardness. And you, children, who are unconverted, do not you know that you are going down to hell to bear the dreadful wrath of that God who is now angry with you every day and every night? Will you be content to be the children of the devil when so many other children in the land are converted and are become the holy and happy children of the King of Kings? And let every one of you that is yet out of Christ and hanging over the pit of hell, whether they be old men and women, or middle-aged, or young people, or little children, now hearken to the loud calls of God's word and providence. This acceptable year of the Lord, a day of such great favors to some, will doubtless be a day of remarkable vengeance to others. Men's hearts harden, and their guilt increases apace at such a day as this, if they neglect their souls. And never was there so great danger of such persons being given up to hardness of heart and blindness of mind. God seems now to be hastily gathering in his elect in all parts of the land, and probably the greater part of adult persons that ever shall be saved will be brought in now in a little time, and that it will be as it was on the great outpouring of the Spirit upon the Jews in the apostles' days. The election will obtain, and the rest will be blinded. If this should be the case with you, you will eternally curse this day, and will curse the day that ever you was born to see such a season of the pouring out of God's Spirit, and will wish that you had died and gone to hell before you had seen it. Now, undoubtedly it is, as it was in the days of John the Baptist, the axe in an extraordinary manner laid at the root of the trees, that every tree which brings not forth good fruit may be hewn down and cast into the fire. Therefore, let every one that is out of Christ now awake and fly from the wrath to come,
5: The wrath of Almighty God is now undoubtedly hanging over a great part of this congregation. Let everyone fly out of Sodom. Haste and escape for your lives. Look not behind you. Escape to the mountain, lest you be consumed.
3: That was Jonathan Edwards, portrayed by Jeff Parker. Oh, my word.
2: Wow. Don't hear sermons like that today.
3: No.
2: At one point, he threatens the congregation. I'm sure
3: you
2: heard it.
3: He did. I heard it. And we're not used to that as listeners.
2: No.
3: So that's an interesting moment to process.
2: Yeah.
3: But he does. He really does not let them escape the reality. He does not let them off the hook in any way. And we've gotten good at that, Tim, letting ourselves off the hook. We've reduced hell to a hot place, moved to Arizona kind of stuff.
2: Right.
3: You know, where I might be a little warm, but it'll be okay because I love the pool. And we've forgotten.
2: The threat was, I wonder if some of you in this congregation won't even wake up tomorrow.
3: Yes.
2: He's like, I'm surprised you even woke up today. This, it's right. Like, wow. And I think he was doing it to portray the severity of our condition.
3: Yeah.
2: Like you said, we've grown so apathetic toward our standing before a righteous and perfect God that we think we're good enough.
3: Right. And I live in the Midwest.
2: Yeah.
3: And so we don't get much but tornadoes and heavy thunderstorms. But there is a fault line here in the Midwest. And what we forget is, you know, if that thing were to crack, everything underneath me would give way.
2: Yeah.
3: And so we've become inoculated to it not being just fine tomorrow, too.
2: Mm. You know, there's also a children's message hidden inside there. You know, some churches like to do a little kid's message.
3: Mm-hmm.
2: And he says, and you children who are unconverted, don't you know you're bound to bear the dreadful wrath of that God who is now angry with you day and night? What a children's message.
3: Well, no, because we tell them that they're in the arms of Jesus and safe and you can sleep. And this message seems to come against that in its urgency.
2: How do we reconcile those two?
3: That's a great question. And the reconciliation is God's very same hand is that which keeps you safe for a time.
2: Yeah. We mentioned that at the tail end of the first episode, which I hope you go and get a chance to listen to the first half of the sermon, the hand, that angry hand of God is the restraining hand, not the cudgeling hand.
3: Yes.
2: You know, he's holding back his wrath for us as a sign of mercy.
3: In love.
2: In love.
3: Mm-hmm.
2: Now, I appreciate the great sermons and the pastors and ministers who've gone before us. I know we're encouraged by them. One thing that came to my mind was at this time of this first great awakening, when this sermon became a catalyst of sorts that really changed a lot of hearts and minds.
3: It did.
2: There was another kind of rhetoric going on that some theologians and academics like to talk about. Pre-Revolutionary War, a lot of people were talking about America as the new promised land.
3: Oh.
2: I don't know if you've heard this, right?
3: Yes.
2: This idea of, not that God had abandoned Israel or the people, but like, you know, we are also a people on a journey and we've gone through the wilderness and we're in this new promised land and we are the new chosen people of God. It's not an imagery that a lot of people like,
3: no.
2: But it was being talked about and in some pulpits it was preached.
3: Sure.
2: And then here's Jonathan Edwards. Now, remember, this sermon is in the context of Deuteronomy chapter 32, verse 35, which is a passage expressing the vengeance of God on unbelieving Israelites, because all the other sermons were, look at this beautiful land we have, and down with the British, of course, you know, and all this, like, we are the new chosen people of God. And Jonathan Edwards says, you know, when they were unbelieving, God was vengeful towards them and promised his wrath on them, and he's going to promise his wrath on us, too. We can't just pretend we're this new promised people of God. Anyway.
3: Yeah, no such. That's the thing, no such. So realize your position, much as that spider's web, which cannot hold back the landslide.
2: Yeah. Something I'd like to walk away with here, it's a complicated sermon, but it's a message we all desperately need to hear. And I found another thing I found myself thinking, especially after this second part, was that this same sermon could be preached today, word for word, but it would sound very different.
3: It sure would.
2: I hope we don't just set it aside and put it on a dusty shelf because we don't like to think about it. We don't like to talk about it. We need to return to these images mm-hmm. because they should draw us closer to God and the loving arms of our Savior.
3: Yeah. This has been History's Greatest Sermons, an Unshackled production of Pacific Garden Mission, produced and directed by Timothy Gregory. 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
6: Chapter 15. Then came to Jesus scribes and Pharisees, which were of Jerusalem, saying, "Why do thy disciples transgress the tradition of the elders? For they wash not their hands when they eat bread." But he answered and said unto them, "Why do ye also transgress the commandment of God by your tradition? For God commanded, saying, Honor thy father and mother, and he that curseth father or mother, let him die the death. But ye say, Whosoever shall say to his father or his mother, It is a gift, by whatsoever thou mightest be profited by me, and honor not his father or his mother, he shall be free. Thus have ye made the commandment of God of none effect by your tradition. Ye hypocrites, well did Isaiah prophesy of you, saying, This people draweth nigh unto me with their mouth, and honoreth me with their lips, but their heart is far from me."
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7: Yesterday's prophecies for today's world.
8: When anyone, anywhere, responds to this knowledge by having a desire to know this God, God will move heaven and earth to get the message to you.
7: And now, the continuation of Hal Lindsey's Bible study, the Book of Revelation.
8: It's encouraging me to know that there's going to be a number of people that is too great to be numbered standing before the throne of God who have come out of the great tribulation and washed their robes and made them white in the blood of the Lamb, it says. In other words, there's going to be such a huge number saved during that time. They're almost all going to be martyred, but there's going to be a tremendous number that turn to Jesus Christ. And you know, I'm thrilled about that because, you know, one of the reasons that's going to happen? Because people you talk to now, even if they don't believe now, they're going to remember what you said. And when they see these things happening, they're going to have to make a decision. They have to make a decision to whatever I have to suffer, I'm going to believe in Jesus Christ. You know, it's easy to become a believer in Christ now. You don't have to suffer. In some parts of the world, you do. Here, you just have maybe suffer a little embarrassment because of the old nature. But then it's going to cost most of them their lives. And so this fifth seal is about the wholesale slaughter of believers around the entire world. And that's going to bring God's wrath. It's going to unbridle it. But even then, God holds back his wrath in order that as many as will believe may believe. All right, that brings us to the sixth seal. And here's what I call the sixth seal. The first global ICBM nuclear exchange. And I'll show you why in just a minute. Do you know all of our understanding about nuclear weapons is mostly theoretical? There have only been two nuclear bombs used in a hostile attack. And those were firecrackers compared to what we have now. As horrible as it was, they were nothing compared to what we have now. We have miniaturized thermonuclear weapons, warheads, where they pack each warhead that's been miniaturized packs enough power to destroy a whole city. And there are still, Russia still has a bunch of intercontinental ballistic missiles that have multiply independently targeted warheads. That is, they can carry as many as 10. We have them too. And that means they fire one missile. After it goes above the atmosphere, it parts, the cone of the missile parts, and the warheads split off and go, each one is targeted at a different target. All right, now remember that. All of our knowledge about what these weapons would do is theoretical. For instance, we do not know what would be the interactive consequence of firing a great number of thermonuclear weapons into a closely related area at the same time. It is possible that it can cause chain reaction. And I think when we get to the trumpet judgments, I'll show you something that'll be amazing. That the Apostle John, you know, he was an eyewitness to all of this. The only way to understand a lot of this prophecy that we're headed into now is to remember that

And that's why you go through the book of Revelation, you'll find every time there's a significant event that the Apostle John is about to introduce, he will say, I looked and I heard and I saw. Every time. Because he was there. Say, wait a minute, it hadn't happened yet. No problem for God. I mean, time is a creation. God can put somebody in any spot. But that's what happened. And you have to remember and apply that to understand these prophecies in the book of Revelation, because you have to put yourself in the place of John the Apostle in the first century. He was propelled into the, what I believe is the early 21st century. And he was made to stand and witness events, especially war, that would be with weapons beyond his imagination. And he would see these things, and then he was brought back to the Isle of Patmos again and said, now write about it. Well, how do you describe something like that? It's beyond anything they had any inkling of. So, with that in mind, let's read the sixth seal, okay? Verse 12, and I looked when he broke the sixth seal, and there was a great earthquake, and the sun became black as sackcloth made of hair, and the whole moon became like blood. Mike, you were telling me, you drove over here, only about 100 feet up was just a solid mass of black smoke from this fire. Well, think of that kind of debris scattered over most of the earth. He says that he saw, when he looked and he broke the sixth seal, there was a great seismos in Greek. And the sun became black as sackcloth made of hair. And the whole moon became like blood. Now, seismos is translated earthquake, but that's a jump from the original meaning. Seismos means a violent shaking. Now, an earthquake can do that, but other things can do it. You see, he was standing on the earth when these violent explosions took place, and to him, it felt like an earthquake. It was a great seismos. And immediately after that, the sky became black as sackcloth. You see the tremendous nuclear debris thrown into the air. And this would take a lot of warheads to do what he's talking about. And then when the moon came out, he saw the moon through this tremendous pollution, and it appeared to be red as blood. Well, you know, if you've lived in Los Angeles long enough, you've seen that. Because if you get enough pollution up there and you see the moon coming up, what's it look like? It's red, isn't it? Okay. All right, so you see he's describing something here with the experience and knowledge he had of the first century. He's saying it looked like this. But if you know that in the light of today, you can figure out what he's talking about. Especially if you've got a spirit-inspired imagination. All right, now. And the stars of the sky fell to the earth as figs, as a fig tree cast its unripe figs when shaken by a great wind. Now, first of all, the word translated stars is asteros, which is not star. If a star hit this planet, there'd be nothing left. The stars are bigger than any planet than this galaxy, or I should say at least in this cosmos. Now, he is describing asteroids. And it says,

says that he saw these asteroids. Now, what do they look like when they hit the Earth's atmosphere? They streak through the atmosphere, flaming, don't they? And he said there was so many of them, it looked like figs falling off of a tree, a overripe fig tree, and it, like the wind blowing, and they're just all falling. So he's talking about a great number of these things, meteors. So what's he talking about? I believe what he witnessed and what he's describing here will be the first time that man launches an all-out ICBM exchange between each other. Now, when those are launched, they're fired up. A ballistic missile means that it's fired in a great arc, and that it has to go up above the Earth's atmosphere before it acquires its target. They will look like meteors speeding toward the Earth. That's what he saw, I believe. Anything else wouldn't make much sense. He feels this violent shaking of the ground underneath him, this black coming up like that, clouds. And then he sees the source of all of this as he sees all of these warheads re-entering the Earth's atmosphere and streaking toward their targets. All right, then he says, aren't you glad you're not going to be here? I see some people, they don't know whether to get up and walk out. Some did. or to continue, because this is grim stuff. I know it's grim stuff. But if you have accepted the gift of pardon that Jesus died in your place to purchase for you, you're not going to be here. You are not going to be here. But God says that we are to read this book continuously, and he will bless us for reading it. So understanding this must have some reason, huh? Because it's the only book in the Bible that God gives an extra blessing promised for reading it continually. Now, maybe it's because it scares the hell out of you. And as I've said, I'd rather scare the hell out of you than have you go there. All right, now, it says in verse 14, here's what happens. All of these meteor-like things are streaking to the earth. And the next thing he describes, the sky was split apart like a scroll when it is rolled up, and every mountain and island were moved out of their places. Now, we have we've exploded in the air hydrogen bombs, thermonuclear warheads. We had cameras specially placed in our experiments and so forth. And we had instruments that tested what happened to the atmosphere and all of that. So we know from the tests generally what happens in one of these explosions. The first thing that happens is there is an enormous release of pressure that causes what they call, it's kind of a mild word, a great overpressure. Well, this overpressure pushes the atmosphere back. It literally pushes the atmosphere back so powerfully and so quickly that it really compacts upon itself. It just rolls up on itself. So he's given a very accurate description here. The atmosphere is rolled up on itself like a scroll. And that is one of the destructive, great destructive parts of one of these thermonuclear explosions. It will push the air out, create a vacuum, and it comes at everything standing with such pressure, it usually destroys things for miles in diameter.
creates a vacuum, and into that also comes this tremendous heat that everything within a diameter of 5 miles has just evaporated. Just the heat is so tremendous, it just evaporates. And then once the atmosphere reaches the farthest point, it rushes back into the vacuum. So you got a twofold destruction from that overpressure. And another thing happens. When these weapons go off, what's the most common symbol of a nuclear explosion? Mushroom cloud. Do you know what that is? You see, when one of these explodes, it not only pushes the air horizontally, but it really jams it up vertically. And so what it does is push the atmosphere almost instantly up into the above the stratosphere. Now, what happens when you rapidly and forcefully compress the atmosphere and push it up above the stratosphere? What happens? It compresses the humidity. And when it gets up above the atmosphere, it instantly freezes. Read Ezekiel 38 sometime. Because it talks about fire and ice killing hundreds of thousands of people. When we did the hydrogen bomb test at Aniwetok, one of the things that absolutely stunned the investigators when they finally could go back in there, these ships were anchored there, they found that tremendous damage was done to all the upper structures of these ships. And when they were able to run the film back, they found there were huge chunks of ice that hit them because all of that humidity had been compressed, frozen, and fell back in great chunks to the earth. Now, these prophets didn't know anything about that, but they talk about fire and ice killing people. Two things that are not really compatible, are they? Fun, isn't it? Except for those who are going to be there. All right, now it says, and every mountain and island were moved out of their place. In other words, for the first time, man is going to see what these things really do. You know, I looked with absolute astonishment at the Pakistanis and the people from India when they were seeing who could explode the most bombs. Remember that? They were giddy. But the time is coming when all of these warheads that are stored by the tens of thousands are going to be let loose. And then what's going to be man's response? Well, let's read. Hey, the geography of many parts of the earth is going to change immediately. It's going to move whole mountains and islands out of the way. And it says, verse 15, then the kings of the earth and the great men and the commanders and the rich and the strong and every slave and every free man hid themselves in the caves and among the rocks of the mountains. And they said to the mountains and to the rocks, fall on us and hide us from the presence of him who sits on the throne and from the wrath of the Lamb. For the great day of their wrath has come, and who is able to stand? Well, chapter 7 tells us who will be able to stand. But let me just conclude by observing this.
these people know who is sending these judgments, don't they? And yet they're so hard, they still won't believe. What does that tell us? They've got the mark. And you see, everyone, during the first 3.5 years, when the rider on the white horse, the Antichrist, goes forth, he is going to bring people to receive a mark either in the forehead or in the hand. And it's going to be a number, and the prefix is 666. Each person will have a personal number after that, but the prefix will have to be added. And apparently it is some kind of an electronic 666 that validates that you have sworn allegiance to the Antichrist, and therefore you can conduct business, you can buy, you can sell, you can hold a job, and so forth. But that gives the Antichrist, through economics, absolute control. And once a person takes that mark, once, and remember what's at issue here. It's not the mark itself. It's what you have to do to get it. It is swearing allegiance to the Antichrist that dooms a person forever, because the Antichrist is going to claim to be God. And once they swear allegiance to the Antichrist as God, they cannot change. That's why it says, everyone who receives that mark is doomed. They can never change. And who are the only ones who refuse it? In a time like that, when the Antichrist is mesmerizing the whole world, he will come at a time when the world is even a worse condition than it is now. He will come out of the wings, be unveiled by Satan. He will come with such tremendous charisma and power, and he will appear to be the most wonderful leader that's ever been. He'll mesmerize the world. He's the answer. And the only ones that will refuse to take that mark will be those who believe in Jesus Christ. Because not to take the mark means you can't survive. If you can't buy, sell, or hold a job, you can't survive. Furthermore, it exposes, and this is one of the reasons I think Satan has that system set up, it exposes who is not a believer in the Antichrist and who is a believer in Jesus Christ. And so that's what, you know, people are afraid to death of 666. You know, don't be afraid of it now. It has no significance until the issue is made. Swear allegiance to me as God, and we'll give you the authentication by which you can buy, sell, and hold.

0: who have reached a state of hardness that is so hard of heart, they know who is sending these judgments, and they still won't believe. I heard Billy Graham say something very pungent one time, really hit me in the heart. He said, you know, the same sun that melts butter hardens clay. If you're here tonight and you don't know that you have received Jesus Christ as your Savior, maybe you don't understand it. He just says, come as you are and come by faith and make a step of faith and receive the gift of pardon that I paid my life for you to give you. And he says, then I will give you a spiritual birth, which will give you the same kind of life that God has, and then you will know me. But you can't really know God personally until you've been born spiritually. As you're born physically alive, but spiritually dead. That's why we have to be born again. But I found this, every time a person hears the good news that Jesus did this for you, and you put it off and walk away, you become a little harder. A little harder until you're like them. Don't let that happen to you. Let's close in prayer. Father, I thank you in Jesus' name for these revelations that you have in your word. Lord, how grateful we are that we belong to you. If there's one here in doubt about where he or she belongs, then make that person right now just simply say, thank you, Jesus, for dying for me. I don't understand it all, but with as much faith as I have, I say, please come into my life. I receive the gift of pardon you say you've purchased for me. Come into my life. Give me new spiritual life and guide me in the way that you'd have me go. In Jesus' name, amen. If you have the guts to be a real revolutionary, come forward right now and accept Jesus Christ as your real revolutionary, and he'll make a revolutionary that'll change lives.
1: Thank you so much for standing with me as a watchman on the wall. I pray daily that he will reward your faithfulness and protect and prosper you in these difficult times. Thank you again for being a vital part of my team.
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2: 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And we thank you so much for listening. We have a lot of plans for this new rest of this year and a new year coming. So pray for us and listen to us, and we appreciate it. Thank you very much. Amen and amen. Hallelujah.

0: Who is it? Who is this debonair young man on the screen behind me, on the left and on the right? Who is this? Marcus Lamb used to say, who is this boy wonder? Well, that's me when I was in my teens. I was probably in some of those pictures about, I say teens, maybe 19, 20 years of age. But this is what I want to tell you. At the time I'm taping this and at the time we're putting this on our YouTube channel, it is the 50th anniversary, exactly 50 years, when I preached my very first message at my dad's church in Salem, Virginia. Dad was pastoring a church on 600 Craig Avenue. I still remember the address. And it was a Wednesday night. And I preached a message, and I hate to even show it to you because it's full of typing errors. I was typing on one of those real old-time typewriters, you know. Didn't have computers back then, didn't have spell check, anything of that like that. But I was 16 years of age and preached for the very first time. After the Holy Ghost, what then? I mean, what happens after the infilling of the Holy Spirit? And so... I don't think I've got that message. I know that message was taped that night, and someone has that. I think I know the man. He's gone to be with the Lord. That probably has that tape, but I don't know that we have that anywhere. I do have the first message I ever preached in a revival, which is my granddad's church in Gorman, Maryland. So I want to say something about this. So I'm thankful to the Lord that we've made it through to this point of 50 years of ministry, but we are getting ready, and I think that... at our international summit, probably on a Friday night, I'm going to release the information. I'm not going to give you the name or the title or the details of what we're about to do, but we are about to advance a brand new partners outreach, which I think will be the best partners outreach of any ministry in the entire world. Now, I know that's a big statement. That's a huge statement to make, but... you don't know what we have in mind. Everything is going to be completely rebranded, revamped. I'm adding some stuff that's absolutely phenomenal. So if you're not coming to the summit, you'll hear about it. We'll make it known to a lot of you because we're about to do some things that we're going to need people to stand with us for 2 to 4 years. That's the kind of the time frame that's kind of in my head. I'm not telling you the Lord told me to do it that way. I'm telling you that in my own mind and own spirit, I feel like that's a time frame that we have. And I just want to make a statement to you. I received a phone call, and I can't go into details about this at this moment because I'm going to get some more information on it. But there's about to be some information released that is very concerning to a lot of people. And it's going to change the thinking of the entire world. So all of that will be coming. I know that's very difficult sometimes for me. We have our Friday manifest telecast that always comes out on our YouTube channel, but it becomes very difficult for me sometimes to just constantly come up with videos every week because I'm writing books, I'm writing sermons, I'm out traveling and preaching, working on, you know, the children's set, working on the new partners things. And so this is not easy to do. You know, you think you just, hey, I'll just sit down there and tell you something. No, we don't do that. And it takes a lot of editing from our team. So I'd like for you to go back and look at maybe some of the videos that you've missed. Now, there are people that try to pose as me and put up our stuff. But I want to tell you, if it's fake, just don't pay attention to it. Don't, you know, I don't want this. Don't recommend it. You know it's us. You know it's really me. It's from our ministry if it comes on the Perry Stone Ministries Facebook page. So when you see it on the Perry Stone Ministries Facebook page, you know that's me. And most of ours kind of have the same kind of general look to it. But there's some people out there, and I don't want to go into detail. It's very frustrating. And, you know, my name is actually trademarked. Everything we do is copywritten. And so they're breaking all those rules, and so we have to contact YouTube to take it down and so on and so forth. But we want you to continue to stay in touch with us and Perry Stone Ministries Facebook page. You have to put that word ministries in there, Perry Stone Ministries Facebook page. We're starting to draw people more to our perrystone.org website because what we're about to do in the future, very near future, is going to require you to go to our website and get it, and not through any other social media, but our website. We're going to be sharing that with you later. But anyway, I just want to just say happy anniversary to me. Happy anniversary to me. Look, does it seem like 50 years? Someone asked me that the other day. Kind of yes and no. I mean, time has gone by very fast, so in that way it doesn't. But when I stop and go back church and meetings and, you know, think about the 80s and the 70s, it does seem like a long time. And you can tell this guy right here looks a whole lot different than this guy here. I had a picture of me one time. It wasn't one of these pictures, but I had a secretary named Gina Bean, and that picture was laying on the desk there, and I didn't tell her it was me. And she said, "Who is this?" And I said, "Huh?" I said, "Who do you think it is?" And she says, "I really don't know." It was a side view, it wasn't a front view. And I said, "That's me." And she looked at me. She looked at the picture. She said, "Now I understand it." I said, "What do you understand?" She says, "Now I understand why nobody wanted to date you." Well, that was awful for her to say that. But it wasn't that nobody wanted to. It's just I didn't date too many people. Anyway, I had to tell you that in closing. Keep up with us. You know, again, subscribe to our channel if you haven't. If you want to do that, it's no big deal with us. People make real big deals out of it. And, you know, for the algorithm and for people. Look, people want to watch me. They can watch me. If they don't, they don't. That's how I feel about it. You know, that's how I leave it. But if you'd like to do that, that would be fine with us. But thank you for your time and your prayers, and looking forward to seeing some of you at the summit, some of you at our 50th anniversary homecoming in October of 2026. God bless you.
1: 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How do you protect them from spiritual darkness and the schemes of the enemy? How do you protect yourself, your family, and your church? And stand firm as the storms intensify.
0: Hello, this is Perry Stone, and I'm excited to announce that my son Jonathan and I have completed our first co-authored prophetic book, Children of the Apocalypse. 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becoming a scammer's victim, preparing for a sudden societal breakdown, forming an apocalyptic family plan, protocols and wisdom to outwit an attacker, protecting your church, your ministry, and your congregation. Dangerous places to be living when the birth pains begin. 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

As I share something very personal with all of you on our YouTube channel, I'm going to ask you to do something. I'm going to ask you that if you know people who enjoy our ministry, maybe you attend a church where we have preached before, I want you to take this video and pass it out to as many people as possible who are praying people and people that you know who appreciate our ministry. I told my wife the other day, many years ago, I heard Mario Morello preach a message. Now, this was all the way back in the 1970s, I believe, and it was the funniest title, and I actually had the cassette upstairs somewhere, and I listened to it, and it said, "If I knew I would have lived this long, I would have taken better care of myself." And I told Pam, I said, I almost feel like using that as the thumbnail for the YouTube, but that is a little humorous on one end, but this is a little bit more serious. Let me see where I want to begin with this. I'm 66 years of age, and it'll be 67 years of age. June 23rd of this year, we'll be in ministry 50 years as of the month of June. And of course, we've announced this, that in October of 2026, I'll be having a 50-year anniversary homecoming camp meeting, the biggest meeting we've had in the history of our ministry. But setting that aside, I want to share with you a few things that I've gone through recently, and how much of this is medically induced because of medication, how much of this are physical situations that we've not been able to totally detect yet, I'm not sure. But most of you know that for quite some time that I was struggling a little bit with very heavy fatigue, and they found that I had a blockage on the left side of my heart. It was not in the Widowmaker, but it was on that side where that is. It was blocked 80%. And so in the month of February, they went in and they put a pretty large stent in to the left side of my heart. And, you know, at first I said, wow, this is pretty amazing, because I was feeling better. And then they started putting me on all kinds of medicine. I think there was four kinds of medicine. And some of the medicine, of course, is to prevent your blood thickening. Some of it is to try to prevent that area from becoming blocked again, and which I fully understand. But I began to notice that just horrible side effects that were coming to me. For example, if I were to walk up my steps, 32 steps at my office, by the time I got to the top, my hips were in pain, my legs were in pain, and I was breathing hard, and this vein on the right side of my neck was just pounding. And when I began to talk to some physicians who are friends of mine, they said, well, what they've done, I went for a test the other day, a blood test, and I think my

I've never had high blood pressure. It's always been 120 over 70, 115 over 80. It's just always been almost perfect. And the doctor would say, wow, you have perfect blood pressure. But the other day when they took it, it was like a 105 over 50. And so what a friend of mine said is, he said, your heart is slowed down so that when you go to exert it, for example, walking up steps, it's beating quite hard and you're feeling the effects of it. Okay, I could figure that out, especially when I saw how low the heartbeat was. Then I start having really sharp pains in the back of my calves. Then I start having swelling in my ankles. And this is just some of the minor things that begin to happen. I would go to bed. I would wake up at night. All my legs would be shaking. I had the leg shakes. And sometimes I actually have not gone to bed till 2 or 3 in the morning, laying in the bed. Most of the time I'll just pray. That's a long prayer, by the way. And, messing my sleep up. And I'm not trying to complain here. I'm just sharing with you something that I want you to be aware of. So when we did some blood tests, we found out that I'm anemic. And I was losing blood. And, of course, I know some situations about that. I was losing some blood. And so they said that I may have to have blood transfusions, a blood transfusion, maybe go on some iron, things like that. So what we're trying to do now is we're trying to do testing to find out, is it this medicine? So the doctor just took me off of one particular medicine. And they said most of your symptoms are coming from this one medicine. And, of course, I need to lose, and this is a big part of it. I'm not going to show you down here. But whatever I took a while back put 30 more pounds on me. And so I weighed more than I've ever weighed, and I need to lose about 40 pounds. And I don't want to lose it up here. I've already lost all my shoulder up here. I used to, you know, be built like that. I used to call my wife. I used to tell Pam, the beast is here, you know. I don't say that anymore. But, you know, you don't want to get so thin. I definitely don't want to get as thin as my dad. My dad was just horribly skinny. And I used to tease him about that. I said, Dad, you look like you haven't eaten in 50 days. I don't want to look like that. But I'm going to have to lose about 40 pounds. And we've got that arranged. So here's what I want to say to you. I believe in prayer. And I believe that God can show you. In fact, this morning I got a Victor Bacon, an old friend of mine, not old in age, but old in length of time, gave me a verse from Psalms that was absolutely incredible. It was so detailed about things I'd actually been praying about. And so I knew he'd heard from the Lord. And so I'm coming to you not in a way of complaining and not in a way of saying, woe is me. But I'm telling you, it's very frustrating when you're walking up steps, or like in the middle of the day at 2 o'clock, you're just so exhausted. I don't take a nap. I don't go to sleep, but I have to lay down. And like today, my face is got really good color. I've been taking a little bit of iron, but my face has good color. For the past month, it's been solid white. And a nurse came up to me and she said, I can look at you and tell you you're anemic. You have no color. I have no color in my lips, none of my fingernails. And so at the time I'm taping this, we start our International Prophetic Summit. Some of you will be seeing it after it's over, but I have 5 services that I have to preach. And recently, in Beaumont, Texas, I had to sit down for a period of time to preach, and it was so frustrating because I don't want to preach sitting down. You know, Jesus sat and taught him, so if I have to do that, it's okay because Jesus did it biblically as well. Here's what I want you to do. We're going to get to the root of this. I have no question about that. We're going to get to the root of what medicine is causing the side effects. We're going to get to the root of losing the weight that I know has a lot to do with some of this. We're going to get to the root of the anemia and some of the other things. I don't doubt that. But I also know that I believe in prayer. If my dad was still living, he'd be upstairs praying 1 hour with me. I don't have my dad here. And so I need those of you who love me personally as a friend, who love our ministry, some of you that have heard us preach in your churches since I was a kid preacher, and some of you are still around. Some of you are probably in your late 60s and 70s now. I'm going to ask you to spend time only when the Lord puts it in your heart and say, God, I want you to help Brother Perry find out what is causing this, get to the root of it where they can deal with it, and help him to be able to get in

0: in good shape. Look, folks, I have a lot that the Lord has put on my heart. We have a children's outreach starting. We have Lens of the Camera that we're getting invitations. We preach consistently all over the United States. We have conferences here, conferences on the road. And it's just been very difficult. You know, when you put 40 pounds on, and, so you know, it's embarrassing because a lot of those pretty shirts that some of you like and some of you don't like, but my wife picks them out, those really colorful shirts, you know, I'm kind of marked by those now, by the way. Some of those I can't even button now because of the weight that I've put on. And I'm not eating different. I'm not gorging myself. I'm actually eating almost less than I've been eating, and yet the weight keeps coming on. And I know that Pam, when she says, you know, every time you talk about something physical, you'll get the doctors and the nurses that have known you. Some of them were kids sitting under your ministry. They went to med school. They're great physicians now and surgeons. You know, they want to take care of you, Perry. And I'm going to get the emails. And I said, honey, don't worry about it. I mean, somebody could give me some really good counsel at this time. So, I have friends of mine that are pastors, and some of them, when they would deal with an infirmity, some of them maybe this is not me, by the way. Don't misunderstand what I'm about to say. And, Perry said this. I'm talking about other people. Some of them had cancer or leukemia or something that would come on them, and they would say to their family, don't tell anybody I'm dealing with this. I'm the opposite. If I'm dealing with something that is hindering me, I'm going to get the prayer warriors. Aunt B's no longer with me. Dad's no longer with me. T.L. Lowry is no longer with me. But I'm going to get our prayer warriors, the Ruby Blackwoods, I don't want to name names, the daughters of Rachel, to pray. And I believe in prayer. And I have seen prayer bring me through so many things in my lifetime. Protect me from accidents. Protect me from plane engines. When the plane engine went out, we landed safely. I have seen the power of prayer. And that's why, I want to say this, I'm thankful for good medicine. I'm thankful for good doctors. I'm thankful for Casey Creechy. I'm thankful for Dr. Cobert. These are men that are not medical doctors, but they're men that are really skilled in understanding the human body, understanding herbs, understanding vitamins, understanding, health drinks and things of that nature. And they've helped me over the years. So I appreciate all the folks that are out there that know what to do when you're in a situation like this. So I came to you just to say, I want you to pray. And if you, again, know people that are friends of mine, and you can repost this or send this to them. And I'm going to ask you to take maybe the month of May. We've taken that month off to work on taping, to work on some books I'm writing. We have taping with a very interesting book coming out a couple months from now. I'm talking interesting, like unbelievably interesting. And we're going to have to do some interviews and some things of that nature. So we're going to continue to do what we're doing. But I want the fatigue gone. You know, that fatigue, you just, oh, man, what's wrong? And being able to walk and being able to exercise and get out. So God help me with the weight loss, and that's going to happen. Give me the understanding on what medicines we need to change or come off of. And, Rick Tao is on my board, and he's, I think, late 60s, early 70s. We were talking the other day, and I said, Rick, do you remember when we were like in our 20s and 30s and we would hear these older people talk about their aches and pains and the medicine they were on? And we just started laughing. Because that's kind of where we're at in our 60s right now. It's like, yeah, they just put me on. I'm not trying to be funny with this, but it really is funny. When we used to, as kids, you know, younger people, I should say, not as kids, we'd hear folks talk about this, and we'd say, man, all they're talking about is heaven and their medication. I'm sorry. If you're in your 60s, 70s, or 80s, you totally understand what I'm talking about. If you're young, you ain't got there yet. So you have no idea. Your day's coming. But God's going to help me. I feel it. And I'm not ashamed to ask for prayer. You've prayed us through many trials and tribulations. You've prayed us through testings. You've prayed us through attacks of the adversary, attacks by people. You've prayed us completely through victory. We're seeing the greatest outpouring, thousands of people coming to the conferences, The meetings are doing great. I give God alone all the glory and praise. Pam's doing well. Jonathan's doing well. The grandbabies are doing well. That's because of your prayers. I have confidence in your prayers. I trust in your prayers. I mean that. And God has helped us so tremendously. It's very humbling when I look back and see what the Lord has done. So I want to shut up now and just say, if you're going to pray for me, hit that thumbs up button one time right now. Go there and hit it one time, and I'm going to see how many people have done that little thumbs up. Just hit it once. If you hit it twice for some reason, it disconnects you from my YouTube channel. I have no idea why YouTube did that, but you only hit it one time, and I want to see how many people are saying, I've heard you, I'm praying for you. Amen. And we're going to keep on going till Jesus comes or calls us home. We're going to keep on going. Amen. Don't let this grave fool you. There's still a man on fire living on the inside, okay? But thank you for your time and prayers, and I appreciate that so very much. And stay in touch with us through our different social media and watch the Manifest telecast. We certainly appreciate you doing that. God bless you.
1: Are you raising children in our increasingly dangerous, deceptive, and apocalyptic world? How do you protect them from spiritual darkness and the schemes of the enemy? How do you protect yourself, your family, and your church, and stand firm as the storms intensify?
0: Hello, this is Perry Stone, and I'm excited to announce that my son Jonathan and I have completed our first co-authored prophetic book, Children of the Apocalypse. 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I will promise you, you will glean powerful new information and prophetic content. And I love the protocols, because we're going to teach you how to be an overcomer and how to deal with the serious challenges that are lying ahead as we are now entering the final cycle of the major birth pains before the return of the Lord. I am looking forward to hearing from you. 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
3: Hello, welcome to my world, where it's naturally supernatural. My guest is the first woman in 1,400 years to go into a mosque, proclaim Jesus, and see miracles. How did she get such favor? I want to know. Do you want to know? I want to know. And we're going to find out, because anything she can do, you can do better. And I'm going to tell you something else. You are going to build on her shoulders as you learn these mysteries. Here with Marilyn Hickey, and I have to tell you, an 81-year-old woman flies to Pakistan, has a couple hundred thousand, mostly Muslims, hear her proclaim Jesus, see miracles. How do you do it at 81, Marilyn Hickey?
4: Well, let me tell you how, and how everyone can do it.
3: That's even better.
4: Yes. Faith in Jesus is the big key. Now, people look at their age. God's not looking at your age. People look at their color. God's not interested in your color. People look at their gender. God's not interested in your gender. What He responds to is your faith in Jesus. So every Christian can do all things.
3: And you know what? She almost missed what she's doing today, except she met a young man who started insisting that she move into areas of the Spirit, and he started praying and fasting for her. Tell me about that.
4: Well, we were engaged, and my fiancé said, "I'm not going to marry a woman who's half-hearted for God." He said, I serve the devil with all my heart. And I said, I was so insulted. I said, "Well, I'm saved." He said, "But you're not committed. And I'm not going to marry you unless you have a commitment to the power of the Holy Spirit." So he said, "I'm on a 3-day fast." I was so insulted. I was a school teacher, couldn't sleep at night.
3: And you were a nice Christian.
4: I was a nice Christian, but not too committed. And so he fasted, and God dealt with me each night, because He'd been dealing with me for a deeper walk for 4 years. And so the third night, the Lord said to me, "I'm not going to deal with you about this ever again." He said, "I'm going to show you, if you turn down the power of the Holy Spirit at this time," He said, "you are going to move to California. You're going to get your master's degree. You're going to marry a Christian, have a happy life." He said, "But I have something so wonderful for you, you cannot imagine. God's destiny for every one of you."
3: Well, and by the way, it's not just a nice story. God's speaking to you right now. So Marilyn did something that I wish I could have done. One of the greatest miracle ministries I ever read about, short of in the Bible, but on the same level, was a man by the name of Branham. And Marilyn had a problem. The doctor said she couldn't have a child. So she goes to this meeting. How many people were at Branham's meeting when you went?
4: Probably it was about 5,000. It was in Dallas, Texas.
3: And what happened?
4: Well, I was 26. I'd been married 3 years. They said I could never have a child. I had an inherited condition. And he called me out of the audience. Well, here I am on a platform facing this man, and had the most unusual experience. I don't know how to describe it, but it was like a wheel within a wheel. Lower on the ground, and I could see it, and as it turned, it went whoosh, whoosh. I could hear it, and this man is saying to me, you're not from here, you're from Denver, Colorado, you're from a wooded area, and you can't have a baby. Now, I'm thinking,
3: he had never met you?
4: Never.
3: And
4: never.
3: He just pulls you right out of an audience.
4: Exactly.
3: And he could have been, how could he have known all those things?
4: It was the Spirit of God. He said, "You can't have a baby." But He said, "Go home and receive your child." And the reason I'm telling you, wheel within a wheel, it came into my feet. And it wasn't until 10 years later I got pregnant. And I went to a doctor. I said, "I think I'm pregnant." He examined me. He said, "No, you're not pregnant. That's impossible." He said, "You're not pregnant. You're going through a change." So I went home and went through some more changes, and and went to another doctor. He said, "This is a 5.5-month pregnancy." And of course, you can see Sarah on my program.
3: But the key, 10 years from that word. You see, it's like the game of baseball. You don't have 3 strikes and you're out. You are only out if you quit swinging. You got it?
4: That's right.
3: Okay, Marilyn, very quickly. People have had influences.

0: But Bill Gothard got me into meditating on the Word. So Joshua 1:8, for probably, almost 42 years, has been the theme of my life. It says, if you meditate in the Word day and night, if you speak the Word day and night, if you do the Word day and night, you will make your own way prosperous and successful.
1: So, now, what happened to Bill Gothard when he meditated?
0: Well, he was retarded, actually, and a Sunday school teacher.
1: I didn't
0: teacher,
1: know that.
0: Yeah, he was retarded. They just pushed him from grade to grade. Mm-hmm. And in fourth grade, a Sunday school teacher began to have this boys' class memorize the Word. And he continued to do that, graduated valedictorian, and then, graduated from university and so on.
1: Wait till you find out all the things that God has taught this woman. And remember what I said, anything Marilyn can do, you can do better. Be right back.
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3: Our world is rife with comparisons about what separates us. 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But Scripture tells us how Messiah broke down the wall between Jew and Gentile, allowing for the creation of one new man, one new humanity. 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You'll understand Israel and the Jewish roots of the church, and how all the nations of the earth will experience blessings unseen in human history. 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
1: Sid Roth here with Marilyn Vickie. And Marilyn, you have a statement that you have been saying for years. This is what she says. I love Muslims, and Muslims love me. But this is absolutely ridiculous. Tell me, because you're, number one, you're a woman.
0: True.
1: Number two, your age.
0: Yes.
1: Number three, you're not ashamed of the gospel of Jesus.
0: No.
1: Number four, you go in miracles. Tell me about when you first went to Pakistan.
0: The what first happened? Time I went to Pakistan was 1995, and I was frightened. I thought, because everybody told me they'll shoot me. And the first night, though, I just taught the Bible, one miracle of Jesus, prayed for the sick and had dramatic miracles. It's His name. And nobody walked out, nobody shot me. By the fourth night...
1: I can see.
0: By the fourth night, we had over 20,000 people. First night, 4,000. Last night, 20,000 people.
1: You just got back from Pakistan. How many people did you have there?
0: 210,000.
1: How do you preach the gospel to 210,000 mostly Muslims? Now, that is ridiculous favor. That's not just favor. That's ridiculous favor. I want to know how you have ridiculous favor, don't you? 81.
0: Well, I believe the best miracles, that's the biggest meeting I ever had. I was 80 at that time I had that meeting, and I've just turned 81 not too long ago. But what I began many years ago is I prayed over the nations of the world, and I always had a warm feeling toward Pakistan. And then I had a warm feeling towards Sudan and some of these Muslim countries. You realize one-fifth of the world's population is Muslim. And how are they to know the gospel if we don't go? Now, here's what they love. They love healing miracles, because in the Quran, it says that Jesus heals. Well, you got a bridge, And so...
1: Have you ever prayed for an imam?
0: Oh,
1: and
0: yes.
1: And they've been healed?
0: Oh, yes. I have it on video.
1: Tell me.
0: In the second time I went to Pakistan, an imam who was blind in one of his eyes received his sight and came and testified.
1: You'll never forget Jesus when you're blind and you can see.
0: Right.
1: Now, you can't say that he was thinking it. You can't even say it was psychosomatic. You can only say, God is real.

0: Right.
1: That's what
0: right.
1: people say.
0: Right. Exactly. So each time I would go, I've been six times, we would have big meetings in stadiums, wherever I could have them, and pray for the sick, because you advertise and say, come and be healed.
1: But what if no one's healed, Marilyn?
0: Oh.
1: You're in big trouble. That's the first thing.
0: You know what? The name of Jesus heals. All healing, all forgiveness of sin has been purchased for us. It's not my name. It's His name. That's why believers can lay hands on the sick and they'll recover. This is for everyone.
1: I want you, talk about a word that I love and I don't hear enough about. It's called expectation. What is expectation to you?
0: Expectation is putting your faith in what God says and proclaiming it. And then He manifests it. You believe, you will see it.
1: Yeah, but what would you say to someone that says, I've been doing that for years and I haven't seen it, so I just don't expect anything anymore, so I won't be disappointed. What would you say to that woman?
0: I would say to that person, you're giving up too soon. Giving up too soon. Because people said to me, you can't do this, you're a woman. You're too old to do it. But God thinks you can do anything. Remember that. God thinks you can do anything. Put your hand on your heart. Say, I believe.
1: I believe.
0: God thinks I can do anything.
1: Anything.
0: So if God says it,
1: God says it.
0: I believe it.
1: I believe it. And that settles it.
0: That's fine.
1: All right. Do you believe? Okay, you ready? You ready? Do you believe that there are women watching right now that were where you were, medically can't have a child, they're married, mm-hmm. that's the only catch.
0: Exactly.
1: They have to be married. They're married, and do you believe if you pray for them right now,
0: yes.
1: that no matter what reason they can't have a child, they'll be able to? No
0: yes.
1: matter what?
0: Yes.
1: Then do it.
0: And I want to say something. My anointing and faith in this is growing. People are having twins.
1: Well, go for it.
0: Go for it. Okay, put your hand on your body. You're watching right now. Know that your Father loves you so much, and He promises that the barren will bear. So, Father, in the name of Jesus, I send your wonderful word into every barren woman who has her hand on her body, and your word cannot return void. Your word prospers and accomplishes in that which it's sent to. So I thank you that word now is coming into them, that word of faith. I thank you for babies that are healthy, that are not rebellious, that serve God all their lives, and even easy deliveries. In Jesus' name, amen.
1: You know, Marilyn, as you were praying that, and by the way, I absolutely expect to get so many reports of miracle babies.
0: Yes.
1: But I see people with arthritis in their fingers. If you will start bending your fingers right now, you'll see that a carpal tunnel, you're free in Yeshua's name. And some of that peace that is on Marilyn and myself, I just pray it go right through the video, right through the television right now. And you receive some of that. And when we come back, I'm going to find out some more secrets. And I want to really find out how a woman, the first woman in history, goes into a mosque, preaches Jesus, the miracles of Jesus, and miracles take place. And by the way, that's not in the Middle East. That's in the United States. Be right back. Can you imagine a woman speaking in a mosque about Jesus, Muslims present, and miracles take place? How did you do that, Marilyn?
0: It's the favor of God, really, Psalms 5:12, because I wanted to have a healing meeting in a mosque and break this barrier, because once you break it, a lot of other people, it has domino right. effect. So I met an imam in Detroit, asked him about doing this.
2: Oh, no,
0: he said,
2: we would never do that.
0: But then you don't give up till you win. The game is not over till you win.
1: You talk about I can. What do you mean by that?
0: I can do all things through Christ who strengthens me. You don't say I can't, because everybody said you can't. It's never been done, not going to happen with you. But it happened, because when I was getting ready to leave, and I wasn't discouraged, he said to me, the next time you're in Detroit, why don't you come to my house for dinner? 6 months later, I'm in Detroit. He said, now, what is it you want to do? I said, I want to have a healing meeting in a mosque, and I want to pray for the sick and believe for the miraculous. He said, we can do that. Jesus.
1: Did you hear that? I want you to say, I can do all things in Messiah Jesus. You hear that, devil? You're not saying it for anyone else's benefit, but the devil. And it'll release the angels to even have a healing meeting and a presentation of Jesus in a mosque. What happened?
0: Well, I spoke first time in history, and we had an agreement. I could teach the Bible. I taught one miracle of Jesus and then prayed for the sick.
1: Was anyone healed?
0: Oh, yes. We had people healed of back problems. The boy who opened the meeting, who read from the Quran, couldn't see. They had no distance sight, and God healed him. A lot of people were healed, though it wasn't a big crowd. But afterwards, they always have refreshments, and they had like 11 imams and maybe 100 people. And so I just decided to go from table to table, and they would say, would you pray for my family? Would you pray for my back? Would you pray? Whatever. And prayed for the sick. And then the imam invited me back. And I prayed for him and his wife. They couldn't have babies, and now they have two.
1: That's normal. I wish the whole world was normal, like you, Marilyn. Now, Marilyn, one thing I notice is many people like you that operate in the miraculous, when you get sick, what happens? Like the time you discovered a lump in your breast, not someone else's.
0: And that was many years ago, but I took that scripture, because you take the promise to the problem. You don't take the problem to God. Take the promise that goes with the problem, because the promise doesn't return void. So it says the word will be health to your flesh. And health there, in some places, it says medicine. So I thought, you know, you usually take medicine 3 times a day, but I got to get rid of this thing fast, because it was growing fast. So I stayed up for 24 hours and sent the word into that lump. I said, this word, I read it out loud, this word is health to my flesh.
1: Over the 24 hours, how often did you say that?
0: Okay, every hour. I did it for 24 times. And it was gone. It's gone.
1: Love it. I love it. I love being normal.
0: I do too.
1: Okay, Marilyn, I got a little confession to make. I find it difficult to memorize, and I think there's a few people watching that find it difficult to memorize. Tell us some tips on memory, and also you told me something about what happens the last thing you look upon or speak about you go to bed. Start with that.
0: All right. Proverbs 6:22 says, when you sleep, the word will keep you. When you wake up, the word will talk to you. And when you walk, the word will guide you. So 3 times a day, I take a verse, and you may want to take just one a week, and I say that verse first thing in the morning. Because it's not just you reading the Bible. The Bible starts reading you. And I speak that verse 10 times out loud. Now, don't ask me why it's 10. I just know this works for me. Then at lunchtime, I speak that promise again, because the word guides me in my day. But before I go to sleep, I speak it, because this is what I read, that whatever you see last goes through your mind 7 times through the night. So the word is working in me while I'm sleeping.
1: So what is the last thing that you see before you go to bed? I think you got the message. What if we put on our Twitter account and Facebook account one scripture every week, and all of us do it together. I think that would be just a phenomenal mentoring for people.
0: Oh, yes. And I would suggest John 8:12. It says, Jesus said, I am the light of the world. He that follows me shall not walk in darkness, but have the light of life. So speak that when you get up in the morning. You're not going to have a dark day. Why? Because you're following Jesus. And He's the light for this life as well as eternal life.
1: I want you to pray for supernatural favor for our viewers right now.
0: Oh, I love this. I love to do this. Every one of you are to have supernatural favor. Don't look at anything about yourself. Look at who He is, and you are in Him. Father, I pray for everyone watching this program that Psalms 5:12 says you surround the righteous with favor like a shield. And we are the righteousness of God in Christ Jesus. It's His righteousness. And we are surrounded with favor. Every place we go, people love us. Every place we go, we love them. We just walk. We walk down an aisle in a store and we smile. Jesus, and people smile back at us because they know there is a favor around us. In Jesus' name, amen.
1: There's not just a favor around us. The presence of God is around us.
0: Yes.
1: And I tell you, if God is for you, who can be against you? I tell you, worry for nothing. I tell you, that you have a peace that is beyond comprehension. I tell you, you can do exceedingly abundantly beyond anything you've ever asked or thought, according to the power that dwells within you. I tell you, all things are possible to those who believe. I tell you, God loves you and has a destiny and a plan for your life, and Jesus is the only way to know God. Only way.
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3: This is the Phyllis Schlafly Report, a daily broadcast from Phyllis Schlafly Eagles, a national volunteer organization founded by Phyllis Schlafly and continuing to uphold her legacy by opposing radical feminism and representing a traditional conservative perspective in our nation's capital. Now from the Phyllis Schlafly Center studios, here's Ryan Haidt.
4: Parents have long recognized that our children risk being exposed to radical and destructive views in the classroom. Angry parents have filled school board meetings in recent years, but the truth of what happens in our public schools often gets buried beneath red tape and secrecy. Thankfully, examples still rise to the surface and give us a window into just what's happening in our kids' classrooms. At Mildred B. Poole Elementary School in North Carolina, a substitute teacher who reportedly identified as a transgender wolf has been fired after parents raised alarm about the teacher's behavior with young students. The school serves military families through the Department of Defense Education Activity School System. According to reports, parents became concerned about the teacher's conduct with pre-K and kindergarten students and asked the legal advocacy group Liberty Counsel to intervene. On February 9, Liberty Counsel sent a complaint letter alleging that the male teacher, who identified as female and used various wolf-themed personas, had engaged in this troubling behavior for roughly a year. Parents said the teacher sometimes wore women's clothing, along with a dog collar and an animal tail, and asked students to address him by names such as Roxanne Wildheart or Captain Roxy. Well, according to parents, he also told students that he turned into a wolf at night and encouraged them to howl like wolves. Some families reported that their children were frightened by the experience. One said her child came home worried that the teacher might come eat her after hearing the teacher talk about transforming into a wolf at night. Well, the situation drew wider attention after Secretary of War Pete Hegseth confirmed on social media that the teacher had been fired. Unfortunately, this is not a recent revelation. Parents reportedly raised concerns with administrators as early as last year, and yet nothing was done about parents' concern until bigger organizations got involved. As disturbing as these stories are, the more they reach the public, the broader and more truthful the debate becomes about parental rights and school oversight. No school or district is immune to the radical leftist agenda. If you're an educator, legislator, or concerned parent, get in touch with us at phyllisschlafly.com to find out how to get involved in the fight to choose what standards should govern behavior and instruction in elementary classrooms. Again, go to phyllisschlafly.com and join us next time for the Phyllis Schlafly Report.
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6: You'll keep it to yourself, right?
7: Well, I'll tell my relatives, mom, dad, grandpa, maybe the mailman, just people I see here and there, but nobody else, most likely. Unless they ask, of course, or I slip up and tell them for no apparent reason.
5: And hurts Dr. Holstein.
8: You've been a conduit for lies.
5: Later, Dr. Holstein, who's actually a chicken, has an even bigger problem.
8: Our coop is being taken over.
6: Who's trying to take over your coop?
8: Oh, those turkeys.
9: Now, let's not start name calling.
8: No, I mean it. Those turkeys who live next door.
5: Find out how he learns to conquer his fear. Don't miss The Pond, right here.

0: Welcome to The Pond, a place where laughter and learning go together like homeschooling and spelling bee champions. Today, gossip infects the pond.
1: I'll only tell my friends and nobody else.
2: But other than that, you'll keep it to yourself, right?
1: Well, I'll tell my relatives, mom, dad, grandpa, maybe the mailman, just people I see here and there, but nobody else, most likely. Unless they ask, of course.
0: And hurts Dr. Holstein.
3: You've been a conduit for lies.
0: Later, Dr. Holstein, who's actually a chicken, has an even bigger problem.
3: Our coop is being taken over.
2: Who's trying to take over your coop?
3: Oh, those turkeys.
4: Now, let's not start name calling.
3: No, I mean it. Those turkeys who live next door.
0: Find out how he learns to conquer his fear. Coming right up on The

0: It was a secretive day at the pond.
1: Shh,
0: said Tony, the frog, but not to me.
1: To Floyd.
0: Of course.
1: I'm only telling you this, Floyd, because you're my friend, and I think you should know.
2: Okay,
0: said Floyd, the turtle.
2: I'll only tell my friends and nobody else.
1: But other than that, you'll keep it to yourself, right?
2: Well, I'll tell my relatives, Mom, Dad, Grandpa, maybe the mailman, just people I see here and there. But nobody else, most likely. Unless they ask, of course, or I slip up and tell them for no apparent reason.
1: Okay, as long as I can trust you to keep it to a relatively few people.
2: You can trust me as far as you can throw me.
1: Well, maybe I should try to throw you just to see how far that is.
0: Tony went to pick up Floyd.
2: Stop that! Hey, that tickles!
1: Come on, stand still so I can see how far I can throw you.
2: I can't! Stop it! Stop, please!
1: Man, you're tough to grip, what with that shell and all.
2: Stop! Please!
1: Well, I guess we'll never know.
0: And so, Floyd took this mysterious information with him when he next saw Bill the Duck.
3: That can't be true. You're telling me that Dr. Holstein, who's actually a chicken, that his degree is only an honorary doctorate?
2: That's what Tony said. I was very surprised. And what's worse, I don't even know what that means.
3: It means he's not a real doctor. An honorary doctorate is when a college says, hey, we really think you're cool, or funny, or famous, or something. So we want to give you this award. And that college calls you doctor. It means he didn't earn the title like a real doctor does.
2: Can you operate on people with an honorary doctorate?
3: I sure hope not.
2: Well, it's kind of a secret, so only tell whomever you want.
3: I'll try to keep it to those few.
0: And so Bill only told those whom he felt like telling.
4: I already heard,
0: said the mailman.
3: Who told you?
4: Who didn't tell me? It's such a common piece of trivia, I don't even tell it anymore.
0: And so, just that quickly, everyone had heard about Dr. Holstein and his honorary doctorate. But then, Tony had a problem.
1: Oh, man, I have a sore throat.
5: Why don't you go see Dr. Holstein?
1: Because he's not a real doctor.
5: He's not?
1: You haven't heard?
3: I want to tell him. I didn't get to tell anybody.
5: Who said Dr. Holstein's not a real doctor?
3: Everybody. Turns out it's an honorary doctorate.
5: That can't be true.
1: It's true. Common knowledge now.
2: I wonder if I can get an honorary doctorate.
1: Donut shops don't give them out.
2: Oh, they're lost.
3: So I guess you're on your own, Tony.
5: You should see Dr. Holstein.
2: If I can get an honorary doctorate, you can see me.
1: I'll take my chances.
0: The next day, Tony's throat felt worse.
1: I can hardly talk.
5: You want me to call Dr. Holstein?
1: I need to see a real doctor.
5: Well, I don't know if there is any other doctor in the area.
2: Say ah.
3: Floyd, you're not a doctor.
2: But you never know. I might receive an honorary doctorate at any time, and I need to be ready. I wonder if I should be sending in applications for honorary doctorates.
0: That night... Tony's sore throat got much worse. He called his friend Floyd.
2: Hello?
1: Hello, Floyd?
2: Hey, is this a prank phone call? If so, do your joke quickly. I'm tired and would like to go back to sleep.
1: I really need to see a doctor.
2: And?
1: I need you to help me.
2: That's not very funny. Call back when you've got a better line. Kids these days, prank phone calls without a good joke. What are they teaching them? Hello?
1: Floyd, don't hang up.
2: Oh, you again. Do the refrigerator running joke and leave me alone.
1: You don't understand. This is not a joke. This is Tony. And nothing. This is Tony, and I need to see a doctor.
2: I'm very disappointed.
0: Tony gave up on calling Floyd.
3: Hello?
1: Bill, this is Tony.
3: Tony, you sound terrible. We need to get a doctor to your house right away.
0: And so, Bill went to find Dr. Holstein.
1: Oh, he's gone.
3: What?
1: Well, what with him being only an honorary doctor and all, he quit.
3: He quit?
1: Nobody would go to him anymore. Business slowed to a crawl. He decided to go where he was needed.
3: Where is that?
1: The military.
3: Are you kidding me? A chicken in the military?
1: Oh, they wouldn't let him in, of course. So he decided to join the next best thing, the Army Ants.
3: Oh, boy.
0: Sure enough, Dr. Holstein had become the camp doctor at a nearby Army Ant colony.
6: Stick out your tongue and say, ah.
7: We don't have tongues, sir.
6: Well, then,
4: Open your mouth real wide and say, ah.
6: Ah.
4: Wider, please.
6: I can't go any wider, sir.
4: Oh, this is going to be very difficult. Well then, let's cut to the chase. What seems to be the problem?
6: It's my father. He seems kind of distant. I've been acting out, trying to get his attention. Sometimes I do things I know I shouldn't.
4: I'm not a psychologist.
6: You're not?
4: No, although I can suggest without hesitation that you stop acting out. Don't do things you shouldn't.
6: Hey, that's great advice. I like it. Thanks.
4: Don't mention it.
2: Dr. Holstein, I've been looking all over for you.
4: Hello, Bill. How are you?
2: I'm fine, but Tony has lost his voice. And even though you only have an honorary doctorate, we need your help. We have no other options.
4: Who said I only had an honorary doctorate?
2: Everybody?
4: Hogwash.
2: But I heard... They said...
4: It's true. I received an honorary doctorate, but that was long after I finished graduate work, and years after my internship. The honorary doctorate came from my hometown as a recognition of my work, but I also have a real doctorate.
2: So that means...
4: You've been a conduit for lies.
2: Well, I don't think people were lying, just spreading what they thought were truths.
4: Gossip. That's all it was. Gossip. And that explains why my business has depleted to its current state.
2: You mean I'm the first to tell you?
4: Of course. The rest were chicken.
2: Oh, I feel so bad.
4: I don't suppose that will do either of us any good. I can't believe this. Nobody had the decency to ask me.
2: Gossip kind of works that way.
4: You bet it does.
6: Sir, doctor, sir.
2: They talk funny in the army.
4: Yes, they do. How can I help you, young man?
6: I have a problem.
4: How can I help you?
6: I'm jealous of the success of my older brother. He's bigger and stronger, and I feel like he's my parents' favorite.
4: I'm not a psychologist.
6: What's it matter? An honorary doctorate's an honorary doctorate, no matter how you slice it. Sir?
4: You think I have an honorary doctorate, too?
6: That's what I heard. It's the reason we only come to you with psychological problems. I can't risk having you give me what I really need.
4: And that is...
6: The nose job.
4: Oh, please. You no more need a nose job than I need an honorary doctorate.
6: You don't think so?
4: Of course not. God gave you a wonderfully shaped face. Why ruin it?
6: Why, thank you, doctor.
0: And with that, the young aunt left. Bill and Dr. Holstein headed back to the pond to straighten things out when Dr. Holstein had an interesting question.
4: Didn't you come to visit me for a reason?
6: Tony!
0: And the two of them went to visit their friend.
1: Will I ever get my voice back?
4: As sure as I'm a real doctor.
1: I'll take that as a yes.
4: Yes, of course it's a yes. I am a real doctor. I have a medical degree on my wall and school bills that would make an alligator cry.
2: That's proof enough for me.
5: Gentlemen, Dr. Holstein is our friend. We should have come to him first when we heard the rumor.
2: Instead of spreading it?
5: Instead of spreading it, yes.
4: That would have been nice.
7: Did you get your practice going back again at the coop?
4: Yes, I have a long line there right now.
7: So you should go golfing. Then they'll really know you're a doctor.
4: I don't think so.
7: I have a 4 o'clock tea time.
4: You have other friends.
7: They're easy to beat.
2: Hey.
4: I must be going now. Toodaloo.
0: And that day, the creatures at the pond learned that gossip causes lots of problems. Sometimes you see them, sometimes you don't. But you should never gossip.
6: 4!
7: Hit another.
2: Okay.
6: 4!
7: Hit another.
6: 4!
2: That's okay, isn't it?
7: I'm pretty sure the wedding is out of bounds, and you can't possibly hit out of the cake like that. Hit another.
6: 4!
7: Hit another.
6: 4!
7: Off the cock, off the man, off the tree. This has got a chance. Cart path, rolling, rolling. That'll work.
6: All right!
7: You'll be hitting 45 from there. Not bad.
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0: It was a frightful day at the pond.
4: Help, I need your help, please,
0: said Dr. Holstein, who's actually a chicken.
4: Where are you, water-based creatures, when I need you?
0: About then, Bill the Duck landed from his morning flight.
3: You looking for me, Mr. Holstein?
4: I'm afraid I need more than just you.
3: I think I see Methuselah swimming over. Floyd and Tony are usually on his back.
0: Sure enough, Bill was right.
4: Methuselah, it's so good to see you.
10: And what about me?
0: Asked Tony, the frog.
4: A pleasure, Tony, and the same to you, Floyd.
11: Wow, thanks,
0: said Floyd, the turtle.
4: But I've little time for meaningless, superfluous salutations.
11: Hang on, let me get my dictionary.
5: What's wrong, Dr. Holstein?
0: Asked Methuselah, the alligator.
4: Our coop is being taken over.
11: How do you spell superfluous?
7: Who's trying to take over your coop?
4: Oh, those turkeys.
5: Now, let's not start name calling.
4: No, I mean it. Those turkeys who live next door.
3: Turkeys? Those guys are big birds.
11: S-U-R...
4: Superfluous means not necessary.
11: Got it. Okay. So how do you spell salutation?
4: It's a greeting, like hello. Can we somehow get this train back on track?
5: Tell us what's happened.
4: Well, we lived in peace with the turkeys for some time now, but they suddenly discovered we're chicken.
7: They didn't know you were chickens?
4: Yes, they knew we were chickens, but they didn't know we were chicken. Afraid. They had no idea we were so full of fear.
3: Everyone knows chickens are chicken.
4: Well, not turkeys. They are, how do I put this delicately, a few feathers short of a pillow.
7: Oh.
4: Let me put this in words you'll understand, Floyd. The turkeys are like a glazed donut without the glaze.
11: Oh, that's not good.
5: How can we help you, Doctor?
4: I need you to come to the coop and throw those turkeys out. We do it ourselves, but...
11: You're chicken.
4: You get it now.
0: So, the creatures at the pond went to the coop.
7: Hey, where are the chickens?
4: Hiding. They ran the moment the turkeys figured out we were chicken and started taking over the coop.
5: Well, at least they were smart enough to figure out you were chickens.
4: Actually, someone made the mistake of telling them. It was kind of inadvertent at first. The turkeys didn't understand, however, so the culprit had to explain it to them slowly, over and over. Once they got it, they forgot. Then they were told again. Finally, someone used positive reinforcement to get them to comprehend at some small level. Eventually, they understood. Now they're here, and they won't go away.
11: Boy, those turkeys know how to figure stuff out.
4: So I need your help. I need to get them out of here.
7: What you need are weapons. I'll get some super soakers and we'll blast these guys.
5: I can't recommend that, Tony.
7: Of course not. Come on, Methuselah, just this once. Have some fun.
5: It's not fun to be mean.
7: Not mean, just forceful. With a lot of water.
5: I think the chickens have a bigger problem to deal with.
4: Oh no, there's something more? Don't tell me. This is dreadful.
5: It's fear. You need to conquer this fear.
4: Sure, we'll conquer the fear. Then what will they call us? A new species of delicious bird that works well baked or fried?
5: You shouldn't be afraid. Fear is not right.
4: You're an alligator, are you not, Mr. Methuselah?
5: Of course I am.
4: And what if I suddenly told you to stop being large and green, hmm?
5: This is not a fair analogy.
4: We're chickens! Oh, what was that?
7: I think it was your shadow.
4: Case in point. Did you see that? My own shadow. And I have far less fear than the rest of my kind.
0: Just then, a turkey approached.
4: I must go now. Bye-bye.
12: Did you guys... I forgot what I came over here for. Bye.
0: And the turkey walked away.
7: He's afraid of that?
5: Fear is rarely rational.
11: You know, there's a saying my grandfather used to tell me. There's nothing to fear but fearful elves.
7: Fear itself.
11: Huh?
7: The saying is, there's nothing to fear but fear itself.
11: Oh, well now it makes more sense.
4: Is he gone?
3: I don't understand why you fear these guys.
4: The same reason you quack.
5: Where are the rest of the chickens?
4: Hiding. I'll take you there.
0: Dr. Holstein then led them to a remote part of the forest.
4: Well, not too remote. That would be frightening. Here we are.
13: Dr. Holstein, where have you been? We've been worried.
4: I'm not surprised.
13: You got an alligator? That'll scare those turkeys.
4: I'm afraid they're not going to strong-arm our adversaries.
13: Okay. Then what are they gonna do? They're starting to scare me.
5: You've nothing to fear. We're here to help. But we're not here to throw the turkeys out. I think there's a bigger issue to deal with.
13: What would that be? Wait, Don't tell me if it might be frightening.
5: Fear. You need to deal with your own fear.
13: We did deal with it. We ran like chickens. Dr. Holstein, I'm not sure this alligator's going to be much help.
7: I think Methuselah's trying to tell you that fear is wrong.
13: Okay, the frog definitely won't be any help.
4: I know it sounds absurd, but Methuselah is a very wise individual.
7: Hey, the frog can be wise, too.
3: The Bible says we shouldn't be fearful.
4: As difficult as it is to comprehend, it's true.
13: Fine. Let's just gather the coop together and tell them to stop being chickens. We'll call ourselves, what, poultry? That's it. We'll be poultry. Okay, everybody, we're poultry!
4: Well, that was a big hit.
5: Dr. Holstein, I think you need to find a way for this flock to overcome their fear.
4: Tony, how do you use a super soaker?
7: Now you're talking.
4: Do they have any with a scope that I can use at, say, 3 miles away?
7: The water would evaporate at that speed, but I like your thinking.
5: Don't give up on conquering your fear.
4: Methuselah, I have great respect for you. You are clearly the wisest creature in these parts.
7: And the oldest.
4: But I'll sooner sprout 3-inch teeth and become an alligator than conquer my fear.
5: Then you'll be ruled by turkeys with hot dog IQs for the rest of time.
7: I think that hits the mark.
4: What must I do?
5: First, acknowledge that you must not be fearful. That regardless of your nature, it's not right.
4: Okay, but that doesn't mean I stop locking my door at night.
5: Of course not. That's just being safe.
4: And I can continue to update my will 3 times a day.
5: That's a bit much, but it's a minor issue. Next, you must face your fear head on.
4: With a 12-inch wall in between.
5: No.
4: With 5-inch plexiglass.
5: No.
4: When he's asleep.
5: No.
4: Hog-tied.
5: Look, if you feared a dangerous creature, I'd say yes to all of those. But the fear of turkeys is irrational. Round up your 3 bravest roosters. We'll start with them.
0: And so, Dr. Holstein found the 3 bravest roosters in the entire coop.
7: What do you want with us, Dr. Holstein?
4: I need you to help me conquer the fear of this coop.
0: And so, Dr. Holstein rounded up the 2 bravest roosters in the entire coop.
10: What do you want with us, Dr. Holstein?
4: Nothing. Come with me.
0: He brought them to Methuselah.
5: So, you 2 are the bravest.
10: Bravest?
0: There was only 1 so-called brave rooster left.
5: What's your name, young man?
2: My name is Gideon.
5: A great name. Here's your job, Gideon. I need you to sneak into the turkey camp. Find out what they're up to. Find out their plans.
2: Ah!
4: There he goes.
2: I'm not going anywhere. I just stepped on a thorn. Ow!
4: So you're not afraid?
2: Sure I am, but I'm not afraid of fear. The Lord is my shepherd.
5: This is the guy we need.
4: I'm very impressed.
0: And that evening, Gideon snuck behind enemy lines.
2: Isn't it sneaked? It seems I always hear sneaked these days.
0: Gideon snuck behind enemy lines.
2: Have it your way.
0: And carefully listened to the plans of the leaders of the turkeys.
12: It's time to eat.
14: Let's order a pizza.
12: Good idea. You call.
14: I don't have the number, you know what I'm saying?
12: Me either.
0: Since they said nothing important that evening, Gideon snuck in again the next night.
12: It's time to eat.
14: Yo, let's order a pizza.
12: Good idea. You call.
14: I don't have the number, you know what I'm saying?
12: Me either.
0: Night after night after night, Gideon listened in on the conversation amongst the leaders of the turkeys.
12: If we do find the number of the pizza place, how will we call them?
14: I don't know. I guess we just yell the number real loud, eh?
12: I hope we find the number someday.
0: And Gideon discovered,
10: these guys aren't big, tough birds. They're just big, not-so-bright birds.
0: Gideon brought the news back to Dr. Holstein and the rest of the pond creatures.
2: They can't even order a pizza and you fear these guys.
4: Pizza is full of fat and cholesterol.
8: Boy, that sounds good right now. Can you get extra fat and cholesterol toppings?
4: Floyd, can you keep your mind off of food for a moment? We have serious problems with turkeys.
8: I love Thanksgiving.
5: I have an idea.
4: Please, speak.
5: Gideon, you say they want pizza?
2: Yes, but they are fully incapable.
5: Why not help them out?
4: What? You want to feed them? Why not give them weight training as well? Maybe teach them some judo.
5: The way to deal with your adversaries is not to attack them.
4: And that's why we ran.
5: And it's not to run.
4: And the other option is to feed them.
5: Exactly.
4: Just pizza, or should we cook them up a nice prime rib?
5: Easy. There's more to it than that. Now that someone has conquered the fear you chickens have, we know the turkeys a little better. And if Gideon will take that one step further, I think this will work.
0: And so, he sent Gideon over to the camp one more time with a plan.
12: Boy, I could go for a pizza right now.
14: Yeah, hey, we should call for some.
12: You got a phone?
14: Yeah, but I don't know how to work it, you know?
10: I can work it.
12: Who are you?
10: My name is Gideon.
14: Oh, hey, you're a pretty skinny turkey.
10: I'm a chicken.
14: A chicken? I thought we scared you guys away.
10: You did, but I'm back, and I'm here to help you get pizza.
12: You've got a pizza?
14: Yo, well, what kind of toppings?
10: Let me see your phone.
0: The turkey handed him a book.
10: Well, here's your first problem. This isn't a phone. You have any books?
0: The turkey handed him a phone.
10: All right, I'm gonna put the pizza place in your speed dial. Just push this button.
12: On my book?
10: Yeah. On your book.
12: I'll never remember that.
10: All right, I'll remove the other buttons. Now just push the only button left.
15: Pie pizza.
12: It worked. We're gonna have pizza. How can I thank you, skinny chicken?
10: Go back to your space. Let the chickens live here in peace.
12: For access to pizza? Anything.
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9: Chapter 21. The king's heart is in the hand of the Lord as the rivers of water. He turneth it whithersoever he will. Every way of a man is right in his own eyes, but the Lord pondereth the hearts. To do justice and judgment is more acceptable to the Lord than sacrifice. An high look and a proud heart, and the plowing of the wicked is sin. The thoughts of the diligent tend only to plenteousness, but of every one that is hasty, only to want. The getting of treasures by a lying tongue is a vanity tossed to and fro of them that seek death. The robbery of the wicked shall destroy them, because they refuse to do judgment. The way of man is froward and strange, but as for the pure, his work is right. It is better to dwell in a corner of the housetop than with a brawling woman in a wide house. The soul of the wicked desireth evil. His neighbor findeth no favor in his eyes. When the scorner is punished, the simple is made wise, and when the wise is instructed, he receiveth knowledge. The righteous man wisely considereth the house of the wicked, but God overthroweth the wicked for their wickedness. Whoso stoppeth his ears at the cry of the poor, he also shall cry himself, but shall not be heard. A gift in secret pacifieth anger, and a reward in the bosom strong wrath. It is joy to the just to do judgment, but destruction shall be to the workers of iniquity. The man that wandereth out of the way of understanding shall remain in the congregation of the dead. He that loveth pleasure shall be a poor man. He that loveth wine and oil shall not be rich. The wicked shall be a ransom for the righteous, and the transgressor for the upright. It is better to dwell in the wilderness than with a contentious and an angry woman. There is treasure to be desired, and oil in the dwelling of the wise, but a foolish man spendeth it up. He that followeth after righteousness and mercy findeth life, righteousness, and honor. A wise man scaleth the city of the mighty and casteth down the strength of the confidence thereof. Whoso keepeth his mouth and his tongue keepeth his soul from troubles. Proud and haughty scorner is his name who dealeth in proud wrath. The desire of the slothful killeth him, for his hands refuse to labor. He coveteth greedily all the day long, but the righteous giveth and spareth not. The sacrifice of the wicked is abomination. How much more when he bringeth it with a wicked mind? A false witness shall perish, but the man that heareth speaketh constantly. A wicked man hardeneth his face, but as for the upright, he directeth his way. There is no wisdom, nor understanding, nor counsel against the Lord. The horse is prepared against the day of battle, but safety is of the Lord.
10: Chapter 7. Now when he had ended all his sayings in the audience of the people, he entered into Capernaum. And a certain centurion's servant, who was dear unto him, was sick and ready to die. And when he heard of Jesus, he sent unto him the elders of the Jews, beseeching him that he would come and heal his servant. And when they came to Jesus, they besought him instantly, saying that he was worthy for whom he should do this, for he loveth our nation, and he hath built us a synagogue. Then Jesus went with them. And when he was now not far from the house, the centurion sent friends to him, saying unto him, Lord, trouble not thyself, for I am not worthy that thou shouldest enter under my roof. Wherefore, neither thought I myself worthy to come unto thee. But say in a word, and my servant shall be healed. For I also am a man set under authority, having under me soldiers. And I say unto one, Go, and he goeth, and to another, Come, and he cometh, and to my servant, Do this, and he doeth it. When Jesus heard these things, he marveled at him, and turned him about, and said unto the people that followed him, I say unto you, I have not found so great faith, no, not in Israel. And they that were sent, returning to the house, found the servant whole that had been sick. And it came to pass the day after that he went into a city called Nain, and many of his disciples went with him, and much people. Now when he came nigh to the gate of the city, behold, there was a dead man carried out, the only son of his mother, and she was a widow, and much people of the city was with her. And when the Lord saw her, he had compassion on her, and said unto her, Weep not. And he came and touched the bier, and they that bare him stood still. And he said, Young man, I say unto thee, Arise. And he that was dead sat up and began to speak. And he delivered him to his mother. And there came a fear on all, and they glorified God, saying that a great prophet is risen up among us, and that God hath visited his people. And this rumor of him went forth throughout all Judea and throughout all the region round about. And the disciples of John showed him of all these things. And John, calling unto him two of his disciples, sent them to Jesus, saying, Art thou he that should come, or look we for another? When the men were come unto him, they said, John Baptist hath sent us unto thee, saying, Art thou he that should come, or look we for another? And in that same hour he cured many of their infirmities and plagues. And of
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12: Welcome to Taking Your Place in Christ. I'm Mark Hankins, and today I have a powerful message from the Word of God that I believe will bless you and will encourage you. My favorite scripture is, Now thanks be unto God, who always causes us to triumph in Christ. And today is a day of triumph. Let's get right into the Word.

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2: Amen. I want you to open your Bible up to Psalm 27. And this morning, tonight, we'll see kind of how far we get in some of these things. And Psalm 27 was my mother's favorite psalm. My mom and dad are in heaven, present with the Lord, and I'm sure they are having a good time. Amen. And Psalm 27, probably most of you know this, you could probably quote it. We'll look at it and read it. Psalm 27 says, "The Lord is my light and my salvation. Whom shall I fear? The Lord is the strength of my life. Of whom shall I be afraid? When the wicked, even my enemies, my foes, came upon me to eat up my flesh, they stumbled and fell. Though an host should encamp against me, my heart shall not fear. Though war should rise against me, in this will I be confident. One thing have I desired of the Lord, and that will I seek after, that I may dwell in the house of the Lord all the days of my life, to behold the beauty of the Lord and to inquire in his temple. For in the time of trouble, he shall hide me in his pavilion. In the secret of his tabernacle shall he hide me. He shall set me up upon a rock. And now shall my head be lifted up above my enemies round about me. Therefore will I offer in his tabernacle sacrifices of joy. I will sing, yea, I will sing praises unto the Lord." I want you to look at that last verse. I just read verse 6 when he says, "The Lord is my strength, my light in his presence." In verse 6 he says, "And my head is lifted up above my enemies round about me. And in his tabernacle I offer sacrifices of joy." Amen. Now, I read that and I thought, now, here is the psalmist David saying, the Lord's done this and he's done that and he's done this. And so now I'm going to give him a sacrifice of joy. I thought, that's interesting, you know. Sometimes you think of joy, rejoicing, praising, singing, shouting. He said, that's the sacrifice I'm going to give to the Lord. We know that David was a praiser. We know he was a singer. We even know he liked to dance and liked to shout in the presence of the Lord. He said, in his presence is fullness of joy. So David said, in his presence, I'm going to give him a sacrifice of joy. So sometimes you just got to say, Lord, I'm rejoicing in your goodness. I rejoice in your mercy. I rejoice in your grace. I rejoice in your presence. Where would I be if it had not been for the Lord who was on my side? That he is my strength, my salvation, my deliverer. And David knew how to rejoice before the Lord. Actually, he danced with all of his might. Amen. So David really got thrilled with the presence of God and he rejoiced. This morning I want to look at the power of this sacrifice of joy, our rejoicing before the Lord. Actually, if you'll read this word for joy in the margin of your Bible, it means a sacrifice of shouting. So you say, what in the world? So David's giving the Lord a joyful shout, a sacrifice of joy, and a sacrifice of shouting. A sacrifice of shouting. We know that Psalm 5, 11, and 12 says that all those that put their trust in thee rejoice. Let them ever shout for joy. There's something about lifting your voice, at least loud enough to get your own attention. And sometimes you've got to get louder than the other voices in your head. And with a shout of faith, a shout of joy, and you just say, Lord, I'm giving you this shout of triumphant joy because I know that you're on my side and you're working in this situation. Here's the way the Lord said it to me. He said, when you are rejoicing, he said, if you only knew what happens in the spirit when you rejoice, you would rejoice every day. In other words, something happens supernaturally when you rejoice. The Apostle Paul said in Philippians 4:4, rejoice in the Lord always, and again I say rejoice. Actually, Philippians, just four short chapters, and Paul mentions joy and rejoicing 16 times. 16 times. And he says, rejoice in the Lord always, and again I say rejoice. So people say, I wonder what Paul's trying to tell us in Philippians. One of the great secrets to his success and survival was the joy of the Lord. He rejoiced in the Lord all the time. In other words, when you're rejoicing, something supernatural happens. It is literally a demonstration of your faith.

miracles and expecting God to do things that are exceeding abundantly above all you can ask or think, you would just go ahead and rejoice and act like it's already happening. It's an exercise of your faith to go ahead and rejoice. In other words, when you're rejoicing, here's the way the Lord said it to me. He talks to me kind of funny. He said, while you're rejoicing here, something is happening back at the ranch. How many of y'all like to watch cowboy shows? Well, you know, if you watch a cowboy show, there's always something happening back at the ranch. In other words, while you're rejoicing here, something is happening back at your house. While you're rejoicing here, something is happening in your future. While you're rejoicing here, the presence and the power of the Holy Spirit. Go ahead and laugh for a minute. I said, while you're rejoicing here, you cast all your cares on the Lord. You get that ugly look off of your face of what you're going through, and you rejoice and say, my God is able to take care of all that at the same time. While I'm rejoicing, while I'm rejoicing, God is reaching out into areas that I could not reach, but by the power of the Holy Spirit, while I'm rejoicing, my faith is working, and I believe God is going ahead of me. He's making crooked things straight. He's making the darkness light before me. He's bringing me into things that he has prearranged for me while I'm rejoicing. So go ahead and rejoice for me and say, thank you, Lord. I give you a sacrifice of joy, rejoicing. Praise the Lord. Go ahead and laugh for a minute. Praise the Lord. Get that concern, look off of your face, and go ahead and laugh. In other words, your joy is a demonstration of your expectation, but it's also a demonstration of your revelation. Actually, Psalms 119, verse 162, the psalmist David said, I rejoice at your word like someone who just found a great spoil. In other words, you're not just supposed to read the word of God and go, that's interesting. You're supposed to read the word or receive the word like you're doing this morning. And when you receive the word, he said the most appropriate response is to rejoice like you just received a great spoil. A great spoil. How would you act if somebody gave you $1 million right now? You rejoice over the word like somebody just gave you $1 million. Go, oh, thank you, Lord, for that word. Woo! Dad Hagen said the word of God will work for you when you get thrilled with it. Anybody want to get thrilled with the word today and just say, glory to God. Hallelujah. Some of you have to practice at your house. Go in the bedroom, close the door. I know you don't want your wife to see you because it may not be pretty. Some people would rejoice more if they could just be cool and still do it. When David danced before the Lord, he got home and his wife said, you sure look ugly today. David said, I shall be yet more vile than this. What does that mean? That means if that's giving you trouble, honey, it's fixing to get worse. I mean, think about it. David could have ruined manhood for all of history if he would have said, I'm sorry, honey, I'll never do that again. Instead, David said, it was the Lord who brought me out of the sheepfold. It was the Lord who anointed me. It was the Lord who made me king. And I was dancing before the Lord. I'm shouting before the Lord. You know, in the South, we always say you got to dance with who brung you. You know, that just means if you don't dance with who brung you, you ain't going to have no ride home.
When you rejoice before the Lord, you're saying, Lord, you're the one that brought me. You're the one that brought me.

0: the one that delivered me. You're the one that prospered me. You're the one that blessed me. I'm rejoicing before the Lord. I rejoice before Him. Hallelujah. Now, I always tell people, maybe you can't dance, but you can scoot. There's different ways to rejoice, you know, and if you just start doing like this, some people will know something's happening to you. In other words, just start moving, amen? I was listening to Lester Sumrall years ago, Dr. Lester Sumrall, and he said this. He said he went to see Smith Wigglesworth, and when he'd go see Smith Wigglesworth, he said to him, he said, "How is it that you are the same every time I see you? Every time I come and see you, you have victory. Every time I come and see you, you never have a down day. You're never sad." He said, "How do you get up in the morning? How do you start your day?" Smith Wigglesworth was, I think, in his 80s at that time. He said, "Well, I get up every morning," he said, "and I dance before the Lord for 10 to 12 minutes." I mean, this is before Starbucks.
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0: 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And now, Brother Moore.
1: Jesus told Peter, I've prayed for you. What? What did he pray? That your faith fail not. And when? This is the same kind of thing as go over to the other side. When, not if. When you're converted, strengthen your brethren. He hadn't even messed up yet. And the Lord's already talking about his recovery and witness and testimony helping other people. Oh. Why? Because when Jesus prayed, he prayed in faith. Yeah. Hallelujah. Yeah. He believed that his prayer is coming to pass for Peter. Oh my. He said, I've prayed for you that your faith fail not. Now, that word, fail not, has to do with the same kind of idea of an eclipse. Like when the sun is eclipsed. Well, why would something be eclipsed? Because something comes in between and overshadows it.

And he's talking about that that could happen to your faith. And he said to them, verse 40, just a few verses later, what did he tell them? When he was at the place, he said, pray what? That you enter not into temptation. What temptation? In just a few minutes, they're going to be tempted to be afraid. Aren't they? They're going to be tempted to cast away their faith. We thought Jesus was going to be the king of the country. We thought this. We thought that. And then when he let them take him away, they were confused. Yeah. And they were tempted, just like Peter when he was standing out there. Oh, aren't you one of them? He was tempted to completely disassociate because he didn't know what was going on. Lose his faith. Oh, the enemy still wants to separate us from our faith. He still wants to sift us so that, you know, cause enough stuff to come that you just throw up your hands and just give up and quit. And say, well, I guess all that faith stuff is, I guess it don't work. I guess all that healing stuff, I don't know. I don't know. I got excited, I guess. I guess all that tithing and all that sowing and reaping, I don't know. It does work. For those who won't quit. That's right. If you won't faint, yeah. Right. That's right. You shall reap. Right. If you won't cast your confidence away, you will, shall experience total victory. He always causes us to triumph. Amen. Oh, somebody say, he always causes me to triumph. Always. What's my part though? What do I have to do? I have to resist the temptation to worry. Oh, it'll come. Paul said this. He's the one that penned, be careful for nothing. And then he also penned the cares of the churches. Come on me daily. Well, how does that work? Just because they came on him doesn't mean he let them stay. Thank you, Lord. Go to 1 Peter in closing, I think. 1 Peter 5 and 7. We'll back up to verse 6. Humble yourselves under the mighty hand of God that he may exalt you in due time. Defeat is not being exalted. Failure is not being exalted. He's not opposed to you being exalted. He's opposed to you doing it. Got to let him do it. When and how he chooses. Verse 7, casting all your care on him, for he cares for you. Why? Because it's sticky. Worry. It wants to stick to you. You got to throw it off. It'll come on you like a cloud. You were doing pretty good, and then you saw something that you didn't like to see. You heard something. You got a bad report. You heard something bad happen to somebody that you care about. What's the temptation? A cloud comes. And if you yield to it, it's depression. It's fear. Anxiety. And you can tell when you've yielded to the wrong thing because fear has torment. It vexes you. It chews on you. Anytime you sense that, you know you have missed it. Anytime it's vexing you, it's chewing on you, it's tormenting you, you have missed it. You let that in when you should have resisted it. You chose to look at it and think about it, listen to it, talk about it when you should have refused to do so.
You've done it. I've

done it, let's stop. Let's quit. He said, cast all your care. Somebody say, all your care. If you cast all your care on him, how much care do you have left? Remaining. Then you would be care-free. If you walk in faith, and I walk in faith like we should, people won't be able to tell that we've got any issues we're dealing with. Not like we're trying to pretend that they're not there. We just have chosen to focus on the answer instead of the problem. We've chosen to focus on our healer instead of our symptoms. We've chosen to focus on the provider instead of our bills. We've chosen to focus on our faithful, gracious God instead of the mistakes our kids are making. Are you listening? Or the failures of our spouse or whoever it might be. We've chosen to look at him to whom nothing is impossible. Nothing is too big. Nothing is too hard. He heard our prayer. We believe he's granted our request. We're expecting good and great things to happen in our life. So why should we be sad? Why should we cry and fall down? Why? Why? Why? What remains for us but praise? Praise. Praise. Verse 8, let me finish this. What does he say? Basically, he's telling you to resist the devil. Why? Why would you need to say that the very next verse of casting your care? Why? Because the enemy is going to try to bring care back to you. He's going to try to bring, is that right? The worry, the feelings, the anxiety, and be sober, be vigilant, be on the watch. Because your adversary, the devil, as a roaring lion, walks about seeking whom he may devour. That means he may not devour everybody. How then is he able to devour? And what determines who he's able to devour and who not? Verse 9, whom resist steadfast in the faith, that's what determines whom he may not devour. The ones who resist him, who resist the fear, resist the worry, resist the anxiety, resist it. Resist him, not just a time or two or for a day or two. Resist him steadfast. If he brings that stuff to you 50 times a day, you resist it 50 times a day. If he brings it to you again later, or maybe you hadn't even been thinking about it, but then 3 weeks later, here's some of that stuff comes again. You resist. You say, no, no, no, no, no. The word's still true. I'm still healed. My needs are still met. I'm still kept. I'm still protected. I still got victory. Resist him steadfast in the faith, knowing that the same afflictions are accomplished in your brethren that are in the world. There is no rare, unique situation that you're in that nobody knows anything about. That's another lie of the enemy. All these things are, well, in fact, go to 1 Corinthians 10. I thought this was in closing, but 1 Corinthians 10. 1 Corinthians 10:13 says it. It says, there has no temptation taken you, but such as is what? See, the enemy will tell you nobody knows what you're going through. That's a lie. A lot of people have been through the same thing. But such as is common to man. But God is faithful. Faithful about what? He won't suffer. He won't allow you to be tempted, tested above that you're able. What does that mean? Now, some people have taken that and twisted it around and said, God won't put more on you than you can stand. That's not what this verse said. That's something somebody made up. God's not our problem. No, he won't allow you to be tempted. Well, who's the tempter? God's not the tempter. James says God can't be tempted with evil, and he doesn't tempt any man with evil. So this is obviously, it's not God putting something on you. This is the enemy coming and tempting you, but God is faithful.

0: the enemy to tempt you beyond what you can overcome and resist.
1: That's right.
0: What will happen is if the enemy keeps trying to push you and push you and push you and you resist, there'll come a point where the Lord said, that's it. That's why the temptation of Jesus didn't last 120 days. 40 days. And the Lord said, that's it. He won't allow you to be tempted above that you're able, but will, with the temptation, make a way to escape. What does that mean? It means you never have to give up and quit. You never have to be defeated. There's always a way out. There's always a way to trust God. There's always a way to believe. There's always a way to get healed. There's always a way to get your bills paid. There's always a way to victory. Always, always, always, always, always, always. Glory to God.
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1: Welcome to 15 Minutes in the Word with New York Times bestselling author Joyce Meyer. On today's program, Joyce will be teaching from Galatians and Philippians. Galatians is all about God's amazing grace. We'll learn how the power of the Holy Spirit is what enables us to do what God asks of us, not our own strength and effort. Meanwhile, Philippians teaches us about joy and how true, lasting joy comes only through faith in Jesus Christ and serving others. Now, here's Joyce with today's teaching.
2: And I want to share with you that I had a very good opportunity to practice my servanthood just this last week. And Dave gave me that opportunity. Dave just is so kind to me. He makes sure that I follow after the Lord. Well, what happened was he hurt his back. And of course, that wasn't funny at all. But, I mean, something just went out of place, kind of like over here. And he's fine now. But, I mean, he couldn't get out of a chair for like 30 minutes. And then when he finally did get up, he had to lean on me. And I'm not just like big enough to really lean on. And so I finally got him to the recliner and I put it back, but I almost put it back too far. And he was like, wow, wait a minute. However, that was payback for something he did to me one time after I had surgery. And he almost dumped me in the floor head first backwards. But with ice and taking some Aleve, he got some relief, but he still couldn't do certain things. So now, I had to put on his undies, put on his pants, put on his socks and his shoes, and tie his shoes. Well, he got to liking it a little bit too much. So in the morning, he would say, "Where's my dresser?" So I have now become Dave's valet. He can do most stuff now except tie his shoes. So every morning he's like, "I need you to tie my shoes." "Well, do you mind if I get done with what I'm doing?" "I gotta go. I need you to tie my shoes." I told him, "It's about time you tie them yourself because tomorrow I'm tying them together." Not only Dave and I would do this, but when he was hurting so bad that we got tickled. Because, I mean, when he walked, he was like, and he could just barely move. Well, I'm sorry, but I had to laugh. I mean, I didn't mean it to be mean, but it was just funny. And I wouldn't tell just everybody this, but you guys are family. Dave was hurting so bad, he said a dirty word. 52 years of marriage, I've never heard him do that. I called the kids. I said, "Dad is cussing." So then I thought, I'm going to wash your mouth out with soap if you don't behave. So I just want you guys to know that I'm not just preaching this thing about being a servant. I have practiced this week. And I am well qualified now to bring this word to you. Okay, but now seriously, I want you to pay a lot of attention to what I want to say tonight about others and serving others and not being self-centered or self-focused or selfish. I believe with all my heart that it is impossible to be selfish and be happy. And I know as a Christian, doing everything that I knew to do, I was teaching a Bible study in leadership at my church. We were in church every time the door opened and took part in everything. And I just was not happy. And I kept thinking it was this and thinking it was that. And so in talking to the Lord about it, it's amazing what God will tell you if you just ask him. I said, "Why am I not happy?" And I heard back just as plain, you're selfish. Do you know that Christians can be very selfish and self-centered? All of our prayers can be centered around what we want and what we need. If you're not careful, you can even serve God, supposedly, but just in hopes of getting what you want. You haven't been able to get it for yourself, so now you're trying to get God to give it to you. Come on. Would you serve God if he never did one thing you wanted him to do? It's something to think about. I don't like this idea of just serving God because we have needs and we want him to meet our needs. He does want to meet our needs, and it's perfectly acceptable, and you should ask God to meet your needs. But I think we need to not make that the central focus of everything we do. What we need to do is pray, ask God what you need, and then the second thing to ask him is, what can I do for you? Who can I help today? I want to challenge you every morning, ask God, who can I help today? And then you just wait a minute, and you wait and see. Somebody's name will come to you. A lot of times for me, it's just God will put a certain name on my heart, and I'll just call somebody and encourage them. Just, hey, I was thinking about you, thought I'd call you, or I'll send a text, I want you to know you're doing a really good job, maybe to... I sent a text to some guy in England that we know, because I've been listening to some of his stuff online, and just told him how good I thought it was and how much I enjoyed it. And of course he texts back, you'll never know how much that means, especially since it came from you, because we love you so much. You have no idea that you have the power to change a life. And I want to beg you tonight to get your mind off yourself and on to what you can do for other people. Let's see ourselves as servants. Come on, don't look so excited. How many of you could do more for others if you just would? Okay. Well, I think it's time that we stop just teaching about things and start doing things. Amen? So he calls himself a servant. But you can't serve God and not serve people. See, I think that's the thing that is a shocking revelation. We think we're serving God because we go and sing some songs and put some money in an offering plate and listen to a sermon. But serving God means serving people. Jesus is all about people. He's a lover of people. Amen. See, Paul knew something that we need to recognize here tonight, and he knew that he did not belong to himself. He said, I'm not my own. I've been bought with a price. Do you know when we say we are redeemed, you know what that means? Jesus bought us back from the devil with his blood. Literally, we were under the power and the deception of the devil who was ruining our lives, and Jesus bought us with his death, his shed blood, and his resurrection. And the Bible says you are not your own, you were bought with a price. But I wonder how many people really think like that. I don't belong to myself. I belong to God. Now, of course, you can make your own decisions. You can do anything you want to. But if we really want to get with God and have the kind of relationship with him that he wants to have with us, we have to stop thinking that we get to do it. Well, I can just do whatever I want to do. Well, yeah, you can, but you're not going to like the outcome. It's all about surrender. And anybody who's going to have a real close walk with God, I can just tell you right now, you're not going to get everything you want. And you're going to need to stay happy anyway. Come on, I wonder how long you'll live. You know, when you're 20, you think you got all the time in the world. You want this, you want that, you want something else. You're kind of even afraid of the thoughts of dying because, my gosh, you've got so much living to do and so much you want to do. And, you know, by the time you're 50, which when you're 20, you don't think you'll ever be 50. But then all of a sudden, before you know it, you're 50 and you've done most of what you wanted to do and you've got most of what you wanted to have. And Then by the time you're 60, you realize that all those things that you wanted when you were 20 and 30 and 40 really weren't all that important after all. And then when you get 70 or 75 plus, my thinking has changed so much. I just can't hardly stand to shop now. And I used to live in the shopping mall. I mean, I would come home from a conference and right away I'd go shopping. Buy more stuff, take more stuff home. And now I'm like, stuff annoys me. Has anybody here gotten old enough that you've experienced that yet, besides me? It's like, I don't want to just bring more stuff into my house. And I've thought more about heaven in the last year than I have in the last 74 years. It's kind of a strange feeling when you start realizing, I mean, I know I've got less than 20 years. You know, I mean, I guess I could live to be 150, but I don't really think I want to. And, you know, there's nothing in the world that's very all that interesting anymore. You could easily get depressed reading the news. People act so bad, they're so rude, everybody's mad at somebody, people aren't happy, they murmur and grumble and complain all the time, and I'm just tired of all the gripey, moaning, groaning, complaining people. I'd just rather go sit in a room by myself than listen to a bunch of people complain. Amen? And I don't want to be like that myself. I want to be happy, and I want to be a servant of Christ, and I want to be a blessing to other people every single day of my life. Time is short. In 1 Corinthians 6, 19 and 20, he said, "Or do you not know that your body is a temple of the Holy Spirit within you, whom you have from God? You are not your own." Going back to this thing about servanthood for a minute, John chapter 13, the first 17 verses are a favorite part in the Bible for me. It's where Jesus washed his disciples' feet. And I love in the beginning, it says, knowing where he came from and knowing where he was going, he put on a servant's towel. So you can't truly serve if you don't know who you are. Because if you're trying to find out who you are, you're going to think it's based on what you do or who you know or how you dress or how much money you have or what side of town you live on. But when you really know who you are, then even a leader can lay aside his leadership long enough to wash some feet and then pick it back up and do what he's supposed to do.
3: We don't need to go through life frustrated because God loves us and wants to help. He's right there waiting for us to exchange our trying for trusting. Galatians 3:10 in the Message version of the Bible says anyone who tries to live by his own effort, independent of God, is doomed to failure. 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When we are faithful in doing whatever we can do in a situation, God will pour out His grace to do what we can't do.
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5: June 21st, trusting ourselves. 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We can be lured to believe this is a trustworthy way to choose our path in life. But what if our heart is horribly wrong? What if everything it leads us to only brings more heartache and distress? Can we rely on something to guide us that's really just as broken as we are? Today we'll hear from a woman who thought following her heart was the path to finally achieving happiness. She's here to share with us her true story on this Unshackled Daily Devotional.
6: I'm Luanna Chandler, the oldest child in a perverted family. My dad forced my mother to be a prostitute, and her customers molested me. I told the school psychologist, who didn't believe me. I confided in a relative, who then molested me. I trusted no one after that. Feeling perverted and bad, I began stealing. My parents sent me to a religious school for girls in Texas, a place I hated. I couldn't even leave to attend Dad's funeral when he died. My roommate and I had a lesbian relationship, but I was so unhappy, I set fires and ran away. No one wanted me after that. Every man I knew exploited me, so I began dressing and acting like a boy to keep them away. I pumped iron and had many lesbian lovers. At the age of 26, I got approval for a sex change. I changed my name to Lewis, took a man's job, and started taking hormones. I grew a beard and a mustache. I was living with a woman who got saved and brought her pastor home to talk to me. He said, God can change you. I was in deep despair the night I asked Jesus into my heart. Immediately, I felt his presence within me. My girlfriend and I ended our relationship. For a time, I slipped back into my old ways, but God restored me, and I went into a drug treatment program. Today, I am a real woman and a nurse with a ministry to other women trapped in the homosexual life.
5: The nation of Judah had fallen away from the Lord, and the prophet spoke to them in Jeremiah chapter 17, verse 5. This is what the Lord says, "Cursed is the one who trusts in man, who draws strength from mere flesh, and whose heart turns away from the Lord." Friend, Luanna trusted her heart to tell her what was right, and it misdirected her again and again. Her heart had been cripplingly deformed by the effects of sin. But here's the catch. Each of our hearts is in the same condition. By default, we carry within us the effects of Adam's first sin. So, if we're not realigning our heart to follow the Lord, it will always point us in the wrong direction. Will you follow what the Lord desires for you today? Unshackled.

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2: Rachel's dad was an Islamic scholar, but he felt he really didn't understand their holy book, the Quran. So he dove into a deep study of it. Rachel was inspired by her father's pursuit of truth, so she began her own quest by reading about Jesus online. One night, Rachel cried out to God, "Show me the truth." The room filled with light, and she heard the words she had just read online, "I am the way, the truth, and the life." Rachel was convinced they were true. In the morning, she told her mom about her vision and her decision to follow Jesus. Her mom started reading the Bible, and after a few months reading it, she saw Jesus in a dream and put her faith in him. When Dad, the Islamic scholar, heard about Mom's dream, he decided to follow Jesus. Then Rachel's two brothers and sister embraced Jesus, and Rachel's sister shared Jesus with her fiancé, and he trusted Jesus. The Holy Spirit is breathing life into the Muslim world. Join him. FrontiersUSA.org.
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5: Remember now, we're talking about the intent of the Word of God. Luke, the 17th chapter. And let's begin reading there with verse 3. Take heed to yourselves, if thy brother trespass against thee, rebuke him. If he repent, forgive him. If he trespass against thee seven times in a day, and seven times in a day, turn again to thee, saying, I repent, thou shalt forgive him. And the apostle said, Lord, increase our faith. You better believe it. I mean, the guy does the same thing seven times in a day, and you're supposed to forgive him? I mean, we can get by this first time, maybe the second time, but the third time you want to bust his lip. But now notice it says apostles, not disciples, apostles. We have the idea the apostles just knew everything. No, they didn't. They said, Lord, increase our faith. Well, you know, faith doesn't come by asking. Faith cometh by hearing. Amen. Now listen to what Jesus said. If you had faith as a grain of mustard seed, you might say unto this sycamine tree, Be thou plucked up by the root, be thou planted in the sea, and it should obey you. Now, what kind of an answer is that? I mean, they said, Lord, give us more faith. They got tired of him saying, Oh, you have little faith. They said, Lord, give us some faith. He said, Fellas, you don't need more faith. Now, this is St. Charles' translation. He said, Fellas, you don't need more faith. What you need to understand is faith works like a seed, and if you had faith as a seed, you would say. Now notice, go back to the intent of the word of what Paul said in Romans the 10th chapter, the righteousness which is of faith says. Says what? The word is nigh me. Now, isn't this what Jesus is saying? He's saying if you had faith as a seed, Mark 11:23, whosoever shall say to the mountain, Be removed, be cast in the sea, shall not doubt in his heart, but believe what he's saying will come to pass, he shall have. Didn't have it then, but he shall have it. If he believe, if he doubt not in his heart, if he believes what he's saying, he'll come to pass, he shall have whatsoever he saith. So the saying it is involved in causing it. Now listen to what I'm going to tell you. It won't work just because you say it. But saying it is involved in working it. Now, let me put it another way. A farmer won't necessarily

0: necessarily have a harvest just because he plants. But if he don't plant, he never will have a harvest. So the saying it is important. That's what I'm saying. See, Paul said the righteousness which is of faith says. Then Paul said this is the way you're going to enter in and be heirs of the world, the promise that God gave to Abraham. Now what does that mean? That simply means that this is our promised land. Hallelujah. The new covenant is our promised land. God gave the children of Israel the land of promise. It was theirs, belonged to them, but many of them never made it there because they wouldn't say what God said. They died in the wilderness. And Paul said concerning these promises, all the promises of God are yes and amen. Hallelujah. God's already said yes to it, and you're supposed to be saying amen to it. Amen. Now, notice what Jesus said. Verse 6, the Lord said, if you had faith as a seed, see, just forget the word mustard. He'd been to England, Arkansas, he said, if you had faith as a cotton seed. You're just talking about something they knew something about. If you had faith as a seed, you would say, what would you say? You would say, be plucked up. You hindrance, you won't hinder me anymore. But now what's the intent? See, that's where we miss it. We miss the intent of this. Now see, this principle is involved in everything. Not only in the context here, it is a principle that'll work in anything. But let's see the intent of what Jesus is talking about. What is the problem? What is the obstacle in their path? Unforgiveness. It's unforgiveness. The man has done it 7 times in one day, and they said, Lord, we don't have enough faith to forgive him. He said, if you had faith as a seed, you would say, what would you say? Unforgiveness? You'll be plucked up and planted in the sea. You'll not hinder me any longer because I have faith as a seed, and I'm saying, and I can have what I say if I believe and doubt not in my heart. And the righteousness which is of faith says, the word is nigh me. And the first word that comes to my mind is that I can have what I say if I believe, if I doubt not in my heart. I may not want to forgive him. I may wish to God I didn't have to forgive him. You'd rather punch his lights out than forgive him. But the word is nigh me. And if I don't forgive, I can't be forgiven.
1: Amen.
0: Amen. See, Mark 11:25 goes with Mark 11:24. And when you stand praying, forgive. For if you don't forgive, neither will your heavenly Father forgive you. See, that's the reason some people kneel to pray. If you stand praying, you have to forgive. No, it means to forgive whenever you pray. But now notice, the word is nigh thee, it's in thy mouth and in thy heart. And Jesus tells you how to get rid of unforgiveness right here. You can get rid of unforgiveness. You can do it by faith.
2: Amen.
0: You don't have the ability to do it. What Jesus is saying here and what Jesus was saying when he said 70 times 7, he was just making it impossible to do in the natural. He was showing you where you stood. You can't do it by yourself. Well, have you ever heard anybody say, well, you just don't know what they did to me. I can't forgive them. I've tried to, but I just can't. Well, how long have you been saying that? Well, 24 years now. Worked real good, didn't it? You can have what you say, and you said you can't forgive, and you can't forgive.
2: Amen.
0: Sure, you can forgive by faith.
1: Amen.
0: Jesus gives you the formula and the principle right here to forgive anybody of anything. Start saying, unforgiveness, you won't hinder me any longer. I'm talking to you, and Jesus said you would obey me. Not because I'm so great, but because the word is nigh me.
1: Hallelujah.
0: And I have faith as a seed. Yeah, but now, Brother Caps, I'm not going to say that because I probably can't forgive them. Well, you don't have faith as a seed. Do you see the intent of what Jesus is saying here? He's telling you exactly how to get rid of that thing. Not only will it work in unforgiveness, it'll work in anything else in life. See, Jesus prophesied, if you don't do his sayings, you're going to fail in life. That's one of his sayings right there. If you had faith as a seed, you would say to the object, the obstacle in your path, to the mountain, be removed, be cast in the sea. And he said, it'll obey you. He didn't say pray to God about it. He said, speak to it. Because if you have faith as a seed, the way you plant the seed of faith is by saying. And when you say, you've established something to you. You establish it down here. And then day and night, that seed will work to cause that forgiveness to come forth.
1: Amen.
0: And eventually, it'll be just exactly

0: like Jesus said, it will obey you. In fact, it's been obeying you all these years. That's the reason people that say, well, I just can't forgive, that's the reason they can't forgive. Because they're establishing it. You see, in the book of Job, it says, decree a thing and it shall be established to you. And light shall shine upon your way. Well, that's exactly what happens. When you say, I can't forgive, you've established that. Down here is a seed and it grows and produces in abundance. And light shall shine upon your way to show you how you can't forgive. But just turn it around. Plant a different seed. I can forgive. Now I'm going to make a statement here. It may shock you. But just stay with me. It'll turn out all right. Unforgiveness is the sin unto death. Is a sin unto death. Not the sin unto death. It's a sin unto death. You remember where John said, there is a sin unto death. I do not say that you shall pray for it. He didn't say not pray for the man. He said don't pray for the sin. Because he can't be forgiven of the sin. Because it's a sin unto death. You know why you can't pray and get somebody forgiven for unforgiveness? Because they haven't forgiven. It's not like any other sin. The prayer of faith will save the sick, that the Lord shall raise him up, and if he's committed any sin, it'll be forgiven him. But not the sin of unforgiveness. It's a sin unto death. Now what I mean by that, it's a sin until the day you die. You can't get forgiven of unforgiveness as long as you have unforgiveness. Are you listening to me? Does that make any sense to you? You know why? Because not like any other sin. You can get mad and sock a guy in the jaw and repent and apologize and ask him to forgive you and confess your sins. And it'll be as though it never happened for us, God's concerned. But you can't say, Lord, forgive me. I had unforgiveness. I've still got it, but forgive me for it. No, he won't. But you see, unforgiveness is not like any other sin. And it'll be a sin until the day you die. And it may very well kill you. Because it's open door to Satan. But once you make a decision to forgive, see, you're the only one that can do that. There's nobody that can pray that off of you. Nobody. You have to recover yourself out of that snare. And you have to make a decision to do it. And there's a lot of people that think, well, I just can't do it. It's impossible to do it. But you see, Jesus told us exactly how to do it. You do it by faith. You start saying, thank God I can forgive. I do forgive. I make a decision to forgive. And faith cometh by hearing. Now, you may have to say that 997 times. But it'll work just exactly like Jesus said it would. And unforgiveness will be a thing of the past. And brother, I can tell you, when you get rid of that, it'll change some situation. You know, I'm convinced, now don't go judging other people, but I'm convinced that that is one of the major problems.
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2: Hello, welcome to my world, where it's naturally supernatural. My guest is the first woman in 1,400 years to go into a mosque, proclaim Jesus, and see miracles. How did she get such favor? I want to know. Do you want to know? I want to know. And we're going to find out, because anything she can do, you can do better. And I'm going to tell you something else. You are going to build on her shoulders as you learn these mysteries. Hello, Sid Roth here with Marilyn Hickey. And I have to tell you, an 81-year-old woman flies to Pakistan, has a couple hundred thousand, mostly Muslims, hear her proclaim Jesus, see miracles. How do you do it at 81, Marilyn Hickey?
3: Well, let me tell you how, and how everyone can do it.
2: That's even better.
3: Yes. Faith in Jesus is the big key. Now, people look at their age. God's not looking at your age. People look at their color.

0: God's not interested in your color. People look at their gender. God's not interested in your gender. What He responds to is your faith in Jesus. So every Christian can do all things.
1: And you know what? She almost missed what she's doing today, except she met a young man who started insisting that she move into areas of the Spirit, and he started praying and fasting for her. Tell me about that.
0: Well, we were engaged, and my fiancé said, I'm not going to marry a woman who's half-hearted for God. He said, I serve the devil with all my heart. And I said, I was so insulted. I said, well, I'm saved. He said, but you're not committed. And I'm not going to marry you unless you have a commitment to the power of the Holy Spirit. So he said, I'm on a 3-day fast. I was so insulted. I was a school teacher, couldn't sleep at night.
1: And you were a nice Christian.
0: I was a nice Christian, but not too committed. And so he fasted, and God dealt with me each night because he'd been dealing with me for a deeper walk for 4 years. And so the third night, the Lord said to me, I'm not going to deal with you about this ever again. He said, I'm going to show you, if you turn down the power of the Holy Spirit at this time, he said, you are going to move to California, you're going to get your master's degree, you're going to marry a Christian, have a happy life. He said, but I have something so wonderful for you, you cannot imagine. God's destiny for every one of you.
1: Well, and by the way, it's not just a nice story. God's speaking to you right now. So Marilyn did something that I wish I could have done. One of the greatest miracle ministries I ever read about, short of in the Bible, but on the same level, was a man by the name of Branham. And Marilyn had a problem. The doctor said she couldn't have a child. So she goes to this meeting. How many people were at Branham's meeting when you were?
0: Probably it was about 5,000. It was in Dallas, Texas.
1: And what happened?
0: Well, I was 26. I'd been married 3 years. They said I could never have a child. I had an inherited condition. And he called me out of the audience. Well, here I am on a platform facing this man and had the most unusual experience. I don't know how to describe it, but it was like a wheel within a wheel. Lower on the ground, and I could see it, and as it turned, it went whoosh, whoosh. I could hear it, and this man is saying to me, you're not from Denver, you're from Denver, Colorado, you're from a wooded area, and you can't have a baby. Now, I'm thinking,
1: he had never met you?
0: Never.
1: And
0: never.
1: He just pulls you right out of an audience.
0: Exactly.
1: And he could have been, how could he have known all those things?
0: It was the Spirit of God. He said, you can't have a baby. But he said, go home and receive your child. And the reason I'm telling you wheel within a wheel, it came into my feet. And it wasn't until 10 years later I got pregnant. And I went to a doctor. I said, I think I'm pregnant. He examined me. He said, no, you're not pregnant. That's impossible. He said, you're not pregnant. You're going through a change. So I went home and went through some more changes and, and went to another doctor. He said, this is a 5.5-month pregnancy. And of course, you can see Sarah on my program.
1: But the key, 10 years from that word. You see, it's like the game of baseball. You don't have 3 strikes and you're out. You are only out if you quit swinging. You got it?
0: That's right.
1: Okay, Marilyn, very quickly. People have had influences on your life. Kenneth Hagin taught the authority of the believer. Bill Gothard, briefly, what influence did he have on your life?
0: Kenneth Hagin, of course, got me into the Word and just soaked in the Word with faith and authority, taking authority against the enemy, walking in the power of the Word. But Bill Gothard got me into meditating on the Word. So Joshua 1:8 for probably, almost 42 years has been the theme of my life. It says, if you meditate in the Word day and night, if you speak the Word day and night, if you do the Word day and night, you will make your own way prosperous and successful.
1: So, now, what happened to Bill Gothard when he meditated?
0: Well, he was

0: retarded, actually, and a Sunday school teacher.
1: I didn't
0: teacher.
1: Know that.
0: Yeah, he was retarded. They just pushed him from grade to grade. Mm-hmm. And in fourth grade, a Sunday school teacher began to have this boys' class memorize the word. And he continued to do that, graduated valedictorian, and then, you know, graduated from university.

0: And, you know, graduate from university and so on.
1: 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And remember what I said, anything Marilyn can do, you can do better. 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
1: Sid Roth here with Marilyn Vicki. And Marilyn, you have a statement that you have been saying for years. This is what she says. I love Muslims, and Muslims love me. But this is absolutely ridiculous. Tell me, I mean, because you're, number one, you're a woman.
4: True.
1: Number two, your age.
4: Yes. Number
1: three, you're not ashamed of the gospel of Jesus.
4: No, no.
1: Number four, you go in miracles. Tell me about when you first went to Pakistan.
0: The what first happened? Time I went to Pakistan was 1995, and I was frightened. You know, I thought, because everybody told me they'll shoot me. And the first night, though, I just taught the Bible, one miracle of Jesus, prayed for the sick and had dramatic miracles. It's His name. And nobody walked out, nobody shot me. By the fourth night...
1: I can see.
0: By the fourth night, we had over 20,000 people. First night, 4,000. Last night, 20,000 people.
1: You just got back from Pakistan. How many people did you have there?
0: 210,000.
1: How do you preach the gospel to 210,000 mostly Muslims? Now, that is ridiculous favor. That's not just favor. That's ridiculous favor. I want to know how you have ridiculous favor, don't you? 81.
0: Well, I believe the best miracles, that's the biggest meeting I ever had. I was 80 at that time I had that meeting, and I've just turned 81 not too long ago. But what I began many years ago is I prayed over the nations of the world, and I always had a warm feeling toward Pakistan. And then I had a warm feeling towards Sudan and some of these Muslim countries. You realize one-fifth of the world's population is Muslim. And how are they to know the gospel if we don't go? Now, here's what they love. They love healing miracles, because in the Quran, it says that Jesus heals. Well, you got a bridge, you know? And so...
1: Have you ever prayed for an imam?
0: Oh,
1: and
0: yes.
1: They've been healed?
0: Oh, yes. I have it on video.
1: Tell me.
0: In the second time I went to Pakistan, an imam who was blind in one of his eyes received his sight and came and testified.
1: You'll never forget Jesus when you're blind and you can see.
0: Right.
1: Now, you can't say that he was faking it. You can't even say it was psychosomatic. You can only say, God is real.
0: Right.
1: That's what people
0: right.
1: say.
0: Right. Exactly. So each time I would go, I've been six times, we would have big meetings in stadiums, wherever I could have them, and pray for the sick, because you advertise and say, come and be healed.
1: But boy, what if no one's healed, Marilyn?
0: Oh.
1: You're in big trouble. That's the first thing.
0: You know what? The name of Jesus heals. All healing, all forgiveness of sin has been purchased for us. It's not my name. It's His name. That's why believers can lay hands on the sick and they'll recover. This is for everyone.
1: I want you talk about a word that I love and I don't hear enough about. It's

0: called expectation. What is expectation to you?
1: Expectation is putting your faith in what God says and proclaiming it, and then He manifests it. You believe, you will see it.
0: Yeah, but what would you say to someone that says, I've been doing that for years and I haven't seen it, so I just don't expect anything anymore, so I won't be disappointed. What would you say to that woman?
1: I would say to that person, you're giving up too soon. Giving up too soon, because people said to me, you can't do this, you're a woman. You're too old to do it. But God thinks you can do anything. Remember that. God thinks you can do anything. Put your hand on your heart. Say, I believe.
0: I believe.
1: God thinks I can do anything. So if God says it,
0: God says it.
1: I believe it.
0: I believe it. And that settles it.
1: That's fine.
0: All right. Do you believe? Okay, you ready? You ready? Do you believe that there is, are women watching right now that were where you were, medically can't have a child, they're married, that's the only catch.
1: Exactly.
0: They have to be married. They're married, and do you believe if you pray for them right now,
1: yes,
0: that no matter what reason they can't have a child, they'll be able to? No
1: yes.
0: matter what?
1: Yes.
0: Then do it.
1: And I want to say something. My anointing and faith in this is growing. People are having twins.
0: Well, go for it.
1: Go for it. Okay, put your hand on your body. You're watching right now. Know that your Father loves you so much, and He promises that the barren will bear. So, Father, in the name of Jesus, I send your wonderful word into every barren woman who has her hand on her body, and your word cannot return void. Your word prospers and accomplishes in that which it's sent to. So I thank you. That word now is coming into them, that word of faith. I thank you for babies that are healthy, that are not rebellious, that serve God all their lives, and even easy deliveries. In Jesus' name, amen.
0: You know, Marilyn, as you were praying that, and by the way, I absolutely expect to get so many reports of miracle babies.
1: Yes.
0: But I see people with arthritis in their fingers. If you will start bending your fingers right now, you'll see that a carpal tunnel, you're free in Yeshua's name. And some of that peace that is on Marilyn and myself, I just pray it go right through the video, right through the television right now, and you receive some of that. And when we come back, I'm going to find out some more secrets. And I want to really find out how a woman, the first woman in history, goes into a mosque, preaches Jesus, the miracles of Jesus, and miracles take place. And by the way, that's not in the Middle East. That's in the United States. Be right back. Can you imagine a woman speaking in a mosque about Jesus, Muslims present, and miracles take place? How did you do that, Marilyn?
1: It's the favor of God, really, Psalms 5:12. Because I wanted to have a healing meeting in a mosque and break this barrier. Because once you break it, a lot of other people, it has domino effect. So I met an imam in Detroit, asked him about doing this.
2: Oh,
1: no, he said,
2: we would never do that.
1: But then you don't give up till you win. The game is not over till you win.
0: You talk about I can.
1: That's
0: what
1: right.
0: What do you mean by that?
1: I can do all things through Christ who strengthens me. You don't say, I can't, because everybody said, you can't. It's never been done, not going to happen with you. But it happened, because when I was getting ready to leave, and I wasn't discouraged, he said to me, the next time you're in Detroit, why don't you come to my house for dinner? 6 months later, I'm in Detroit. He said, now, what is it you want to do? I said, I want to have a healing meeting in a mosque, and I want to pray for the sick and believe for the miraculous. He said, we can do that. Jesus.
0: Did you hear that? I want you to say, I can. do all things in Messiah Jesus. You hear that, devil? You're not saying it for anyone else's benefit but the devil. And we'll release the angels to even have a healing meeting and a presentation of Jesus in a mosque. What happened?
1: Well, I spoke first time in history, and we had an agreement. I could teach the Bible. I taught one miracle of Jesus and then prayed for the sick.
0: Was anyone healed?
1: Oh, yes. We had people healed of back problems. The boy who opened the meeting, who read from the Quran, couldn't see. They had no distance sight, and God healed him. A lot of people were healed, though it wasn't a big crowd. But afterwards, they always have refreshments, and they had like 11 imams and maybe 100 people. And so I just decided to go from table to table, and they would say, would you pray for my family? Would you pray for my back? Would you pray? Whatever. And prayed for the sick. And then the imam invited me back. And I prayed for him and his wife. They couldn't have babies. And now they have two.
0: That's normal. I wish the whole world was normal, like you, Marilyn. Now, Marilyn, one thing I notice is many people like you that operate in the miraculous. When you get sick, what happens? Like the time you discovered a lump in your breast, not
1: right.
0: Someone else's.
1: And that was many years ago, but I took that scripture because you take the promise to the problem. You don't take the problem to God. Take the promise that goes with the problem because the promise doesn't return void. So it says the word will be health to your flesh. And health there, in some places it says medicine. So I thought, you know, you usually take medicine three times a day, but I got to get rid of this thing fast because it was growing fast. So I stayed up for 24 hours and sent the word into that lump. I said, this word, I read it out loud. This word is health to my flesh.
0: Over the 24 hours, how often did you say that?
1: Okay, every hour. I did it for 24 times. And it was gone. It's gone.
0: Love it. I love it. I love being normal.
1: I do too.
0: Okay, Marilyn, I got a little confession to make. I find it difficult to memorize, and I think there's a few people watching that find it difficult to memorize. Tell us some tips on memory, and also you told me something about what happens the last thing you look upon or speak about
1: before
0: you go to bed. Start with that.
1: All right. Proverbs 6:22 says, when you sleep, the word will keep you. When you wake up, the word will talk to you. And when you walk, the word will guide you. So three times a day, I take a verse, and you may want to take just one a week, and I say that verse first thing in the morning. Because it's not just you reading the Bible. The Bible starts reading you. And I speak that verse 10 times out loud. Now, don't ask me why it's 10. I just know this works for me. Then at lunchtime, I speak that promise again because the Word guides me in my day. But before I go to sleep, I speak it because this is what I read, that whatever you see last goes through your mind 7 times through the night. So the word is working in me while I'm sleeping.
0: So what is the last thing that you see before you go to bed? I think you got the message. What if we put on our Twitter account and Facebook account one scripture every week and all of us do it together? I think that would be just a phenomenal mentoring for people.
1: Oh, yes. And I would suggest John 8:12. It says, Jesus said, I am the light of the world. He that follows me shall not walk in darkness, but have the light of life. So speak that when you get up in the morning. You're not going to have a dark day. Why? Because you're following Jesus. And He's the light for this life as well as eternal life.
0: I want you to pray for supernatural favor for our viewers right now.
1: Oh, I love this. I love to do this. Every one of you are to have supernatural favor. Don't look at anything about yourself. Look at who He is, and you are in Him. Father, I pray for everyone watching this program that Psalms 5:12 says you surround the righteous with favor like a shield. And we are the righteousness of God in Christ Jesus. It's His righteousness. And we are surrounded with favor. Every place we go, people love us. Every place we go, we love them. We just walk. We walk down an aisle in a store and we smile, Jesus, and people smile back at us because they know there is a favor around us. In Jesus' name, amen.
0: There's not just a favor around us. The presence of God is around us.
1: Yes.
0: And I tell you, if God is for you, who can be against you? I tell you, worry for nothing. I tell you that you have a peace that is beyond comprehension. I tell you, you can do exceedingly abundantly beyond anything you've ever asked or thought, according to the power that dwells within you. I tell you, all things are possible to those who believe. I tell you, God loves you and has a destiny and a plan for your life, and Jesus is the only way to know God. Only way.
2: 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In a recent 60 Minutes interview, Israeli Prime Minister Benjamin Netanyahu took some personal responsibility for the security failures that allowed Hamas to launch its devastating October 7th attack. But see, he's saying he's not the one to take the fall alone. During a CBS interview, Netanyahu insists that blame runs across the entire political and military establishment and says the country should be focused on what happened since that day and not on what led up to it. Well, here's my take. It was President Harry Truman who kept a sign on his Oval Office desk that read, "The buck stops here." Netanyahu is no different than Truman or any other leader. 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
3: 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Amen and amen. Hallelujah.
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5: Galatians chapter 1, verses 3 and 4, given to us from the Word of God to again point out that our problems don't come from God Himself. It doesn't come from Jesus Christ. And it comes from the world, it comes from our own flesh, and it comes from the world, the flesh, and Satan himself. That's Satan and demonic forces in this earth. But God is not mentioned there. It's nowhere in the Word of God that God is our problem. God is our answer from the Old Testament to the New Testament. You say, yeah, but the Old Testament says that God brought these things in. There's times when God can't stop it. Okay, He's told us how to, but there's times we want to just run into the street like a child and we face those cars coming thinking we're greater than all that and actually put ourselves in tempting the devil. And even Jesus said that, I will not tempt the Lord my God. by walking into the midst of problems or throwing myself off of a building thinking God will deliver me. That's not what happens. But there's times again when we put ourselves in harm's way and refuse to listen to God, and we can't blame God when the problems come along. No, that happened from the world system. Notice again, Galatians chapter 1, verses 3 and 4. Grace be to you and peace from God the Father and the Lord Jesus Christ, who gave himself in exchange for our sins. That's the cross, that he might deliver us. First part of deliverance comes when we accept Jesus Christ as Lord and Savior. Then the part of us that delivers us from this present evil world, and that's the world system, is following the Word of God. The Word of God gives us his plans. The Word of God gives us his plans for deliverance, and the Word of God also tells us that our weapons are superior to Satan. We are in a military fight against a military world, and our weapons are greater. Greater is he that's in you than he that's in the world. And the shield of faith, the sword of the Spirit, the helmet of salvation, feet covered with the gospel of Jesus Christ, plus more. It simply means we have greater weapons than Satan does, and we just need to stand firm. And having done all to stand, keep on standing. Why? Because you're going to win this thing. Have you been knocked down before, Bob? Yes, I have, many times. But what do you do? Get back up. The righteous keep getting back up. The point of it is, I'm just going to outlast the devil. And if it goes 10 rounds, 15 rounds, I don't go for a specific number of rounds. I just go until I'm standing and the devil's on the floor. He has to give up after a while. He'll come back later, try again. But even with Jesus, it took 3 times. It is written, it is written, it is written. And Satan had to leave for a while. It's the same way with us. He'll leave, but it'll be for a while. He'll go out and figure out a new plan, come back to us. But in each case, God has told us what's going to bring us out. The verse we looked at says, 1 John 5:19, even though we have been saved, we are left in this world for a reason. First of all, we've been left here so we can grow in the things of God and bring in other converts and then turn them into disciples. He's left us here. A convert alone goes to heaven, but a disciple takes other people with him. 1 John 5:19 says the whole world lies in wickedness. Notice that the whole world lies in wickedness. It doesn't say the wickedness comes from God, because there is no wickedness in God. Deliverance comes from the Lord in a wicked world. Again, the three things that cause us is the world, the flesh, and the devil. Those are the three things that can cause us to sin, temptation coming against us, and God's name is not mentioned there. 1 John 2:16, for all that is in the world is not of the Father. And it says there in the world system, this is not of the Father. It is of the transgression of Adam and opening the door for Satan and the curse to come in. And the first Adam got us into this mess. The last Adam is the one that gets us out of this mess. So we are left in a world with a curse still in it. Romans chapter 8, verse 22 and verse 23, we know. You know, there's your key right there. What do you know? What gets you out of trouble is not screaming to God, yelling to him, throwing yourself on the floor, having a temper tantrum. No, it says we know. What's going to get you out of this problem is what you know, falling back on what you know. You may not know what you're getting into totally, but you don't have to know the devil's plan. You know God's plan, and God's plan is he already knows the devil's plan and has simply made a way of escape before the problem ever came. I don't have to know where Satan's coming from. I don't have to know all of his plans. I have my plans, which came from God, and I know the whole creation groans and travails in pain together until now. The whole of creation includes all of the plants, all the animals, the atmosphere around the earth. Satan is the god of this world and also the prince of the power of the air. He controls demonic forces in the atmosphere around us, and he controls the nations around us. But there's going to come a day when Jesus Christ will come back. And on that day, the kingdoms of this world will become the kingdoms of our God and of his Christ, and he shall reign forever and forever. I like to think of it this way. God owns the earth. Satan just has an apartment here. He has a temporary lease on this earth, but his lease is going to come to an end and God will not renew it. And that will happen at the coming of the Lord Jesus Christ. In that time, Satan's out to trash this planet. He's the worst leaser that God's ever had. He turned it over to Adam and Eve, and they were taking good care of the earth, but they turned it over to this rotten guy called Satan. And Satan has come in and tried to destroy the earth, and even right now trying to take control of the entire thing. He's trying to get rid of Christians, get rid of Israel, stop God in his tracks and Jesus Christ in his tracks, and simply take over this planet. But it's not going to work. We're even told in the Word of God, according to God's foreknowledge and God's plan of what's going to happen. And God, who in prophecy has kept every single word of his prophecies up until now, will also take care of that. We know the whole world groans and travails in pain together until now. The earth is under a curse. It's a temporary curse, and it will last until the time Jesus comes back. And when Jesus comes back, finally the curse will be gone. And what happens at that time is all of nature will cry out in glorious praise, and the trees will clap their hands. The oceans will clap their hands because the curse has now been taken away, and they will applaud the day of the coming of the Lord Jesus Christ. Verse 23, not only they, that's all of nature, but ourselves also, who have the first fruits of the Spirit, that's the new birth. Notice it's called the first fruits because there's other fruits coming after it, two more. We're going to have a resurrection body, and then one day we're going to be with God forever in heaven. So we're working on this one. Every day we're getting better in our thinking because that's the renewing of the mind, and one day we'll even have a resurrection body. But the first fruits of our salvation is the new birth itself. Even we also groan within ourselves, waiting for the adoption, that is the redemption of our body. It's our body that's in contact with the world, and this is where the nature of the flesh is. But if we are spiritually minded, we don't fulfill the lusts of the flesh. But if we're carnally minded, then at that point, we simply open ourselves up to the attacks of the devil. It simply comes back. Our flesh can tempt us, the world can tempt us, and Satan and demonic forces can tempt us, but they do not come from God. So we are waiting for the adoption, that is the redemption of our body, that is the resurrection of the church at the coming of Jesus Christ at the rapture, and the world is waiting for 7 years after that when the millennium will begin. We groan because we are left in a world filled with adversity and filled with trials. Take a look at 2 Corinthians chapter 5 and verse 2. While you're going there, again, I just want to say thank you. I take an opportunity in every broadcast to thank God for those who stand with me, those who are partners with this ministry, who those have been listening for some time and believe in what we're doing. And I take up all subjects. The Word of God, we go into many passages of the Word of God. Because why? For 33 years, I was a pastor. We taught throughout the entire Word of God, verse by verse, Old Testament, New Testament. Sunday mornings, I took up topics in the Word of God. And so this is what I'm doing. And I basically become your pastor. But what I'm doing now, and I don't take the place of your pastor, I'm a pastor in your life. I'm not your local church. Go to your local church. Send your tithes there. Give your tithes there. But when it comes to offerings above that, that's what I'm asking for, an offering of your life, first of all, your heart, first of all. And if I have your heart and I have your attention, I have your love, then money will follow that. I don't want you giving to me out of obligation or necessity. I want you giving out of love. 1 Corinthians 13:3 tells us this. And so in these verses of scripture we've been looking at, it simply comes back to that God is speaking to a group of people that I want to speak to, those that are really dedicated to become disciples of the Lord Jesus Christ. I thank God for those who now support me, surround me, and I'd like for you to become a part of that if you're not right now. And many of you already have that knowing in your heart. There's a certain drawing together. There's a certain link between us. And that link is that you know what I stand for and you agree with that. And so if God has spoken to you, what are you waiting for? Just join me as a partner. Say, well, I just don't have that much money. Well, listen, whatever you have, start giving. And I'm not asking for a certain amount. I'm asking you to just simply step out. And as you purpose in your heart, give. You may hear from the Holy Spirit. In fact, I ask you to pray and ask the Holy Spirit what he would have you to do. And then beyond that, if you don't have anything from the Holy Spirit, he trusts you. Just open up your heart and say, what can I do? And start to give. And watch God bless you. Not only it'll fulfill the ministry here, but when you give out of love and give out of the proper motive, it will come back to you. Go to my website, bobyandian.com. There's a place on there where you too can join me as a partner. Romans 8:22 says again, we know. That's the key right there. We know what we know will get us through, that the whole creation groans and travails in pain together until now. Not only they, but ourselves also who have the first fruits of the Spirit, even we also groan within ourselves, waiting for that day of the adoption, that is the redemption of our body. 2 Corinthians 5:2 says this, we groan because we are left with adversities and trials in this earth. God doesn't bring them. He gives us answers, not problems, okay? And once we face the world around us and we stand on God's answers, which are the Word of God, we can overcome the Satan that's in this world, the flesh that we are right now under control, that tries to control us, but also the world system. 2 Corinthians 5:2, in this, that is our body, we groan, earnestly desiring to be clothed upon with our house, which is from heaven, that is a resurrection body. What am I waiting for ultimately? The final redemption and the third part of the redemption that I face. Number one, salvation was in my spirit. Next of all, daily salvation, perfecting of the thoughts I have, the renewing of the mind, and finally the last will be my body, a resurrection body. That's what will ultimately bring me in, and I will have no more temptations because I'll be taken out of this world system, away from Satan, raptured into heaven, and also my body will be made brand new. And that time, finally, okay, until then, if you die physically and go to heaven right now and Jesus hasn't come yet, you're released from that area called your flesh and also from the world system around you, from Satan too. But there's coming a day you'll even have a resurrection body like the Lord Jesus Christ. And we're really, really looking forward to that day. And so 2 Corinthians 5:2 simply says again, in this body we groan. Not only does nature groan around us because of the curse, the one part of us still attached to the curse of this earth is our flesh. And the real happening in the garden was this, is that the curse that came in entered into the dust of the ground, and anything made of dust received that curse.
4: To contact Bob Yandian Ministries, visit our website at bobyandian.com or call 918-250-2207. 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
5: Paul told us in Philippians chapter 1, verses 3 through 5, I thank my God at every remembrance of you, always in every prayer of mine, making requests for you, all with joy for your partnership in the gospel from the first day until now. 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I know joy is mentioned quite often, but the partnership is the real issue. The only church that made itself a partner with Paul, in fact, he mentioned them three times for their faithfulness to give into his ministry. Paul saw the gospel and the teaching of the Word of God as a team effort. I do too. I pray for my givers, my partners, my fellow ministers of the Word of God. Many of you have been with me since the beginning. Others have joined me through the years. I would love for you to join me and all my partners to become a team member as I travel and as I teach. Go to bobyandian.com. 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

0: Welcome to the Voice of One Witness radio broadcast hosted by Billy Brim Ministries. 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
1: It is his purpose of the age. Rachel Tiefenthaler said. How many of you knew Rachel Tiefenthaler? She's a little old lady. Oh, my goodness. If you knew her. I don't know if we brought our Secrets of Intercession tapes to sell, did we? Oh, don't go away without them if they're out there, because on those tapes are Brother Halverson praying, Sister Rachel Tiefenthaler, Brother John G. Lake's daughter. Some of these great prayers of old. How many of you have got those tapes? Oh, Jesus. Well, now, here's how Rachel talked most of the time, like this. And Rachel came, and then she'd go, whoa! She was in our church in Collinsville because God sent her there to birth that church. Bless the Lord, that's our home church. It's a long story about that. Anyway, she's in the church. Get Chippa. Did you tell him about that today? He'd be sitting back there in the back with, well, some of the people weren't here. I know. You don't want to hurt him to listen again. Stand up.
2: Okay. Well, I mentioned it today, but you want to talk about authority, and you know how John A. McMillan said, it's delegated power, but its value depends on the force behind the user. And I remember her, just a sweet little grandma. It was one of my best friend's grandmother. And my mother was the Sunday school teacher there, and we were always sitting in the back, and everything was okay and cool until she would start getting into that spiritual warfare. And this sweet little grandmother who bakes cookies and everything else and pinches your cheeks and loves on you, she would get in this, I don't know how to explain it, but it scared every one of us on that back row. And I knew it scared every demon there was.
1: Yeah.
2: They didn't go around there.
1: No. So the Columbine shooting comes, and Rachel says, Lord, how come you didn't stop this? And he said, they kicked me out of the schools years ago. He said, but now, you have the authority. And then, you know, there's risks of copycats and things like that. He said, if any school, two believers, will drive around that school and draw a bloodline, there will never be a shooting in that school. I know you can draw bloodlines, too, from your prayer closet. Draw a bloodline around your church. You won't have shooters come in and shoot it up. Bless the Lord. But you have to do it. Bless the Lord, because it is his plan from the ages to reveal himself through us right now to the principalities and powers in the heavenlies and tell them what they can do and what they cannot do. In Jesus' name. Bless the Lord. So, every morning when you first get up, what are you going to do? We're going to turn in your Bible. Ephesians chapter 1, verse 17. And what are you going to do? Huh? Tell me what you're going to do. You're going to take your seat. Hallelujah. You're going to get your Bible out. Turn it to Ephesians chapter 1. Right now, do it with me. Ushers, watch the ones that are not doing it. I'm not kidding you about this. I told to Chip, we've been preaching on the authority of the believer, and I'm telling you, I don't have anything now I'm preaching on that has the anointing, and for me is that. And I said, why won't they do it? Because I have people, like I told you, that I've given books to, and I said, and they call me up then, they got this problem, the devil's having high carnival, like Brother Hagin said, in their house. And I said, do you have that book? Oh, yeah. You gave it to me. I read it. It's here somewhere. Authority of the Believer by McMillan. Why do I say that book? Because on page 27, he tells you what to do. How to sit there. What to say to the Lord. And so, in the mornings, you can pray in this prayer. Let's pray it right now. It's not morning, but we're doing it anyway. Won't hurt, because the devil makes accusations day and night against us. It is written in Ephesians 1:17. Now here we're praying. Let's pray right now. Switch over to prayer, okay? God of our Lord Jesus Christ, Father of glory, give unto me the spirit of wisdom and revelation in the knowledge of Him. Let the eyes of my understanding be enlightened, that I may know what is the hope of His calling and what are the riches of the glory of His inheritance in the saints, and what is the exceeding greatness of His power to usward who believe, according to the working of His mighty power, which He wrought in Christ when He raised Him from the dead and set Him at His own right hand in the heavenlies, far above all those principality and power and might and dominion and every name that is named, not only in this age and world, but also in that which is to come. And He hath put all things under His feet and gave Him to be the head over all things to the church, which is His body, the fullness of Him that filleth all in all. And you has He quickened, who were dead in trespasses and sins. Verse 4, but God, who is rich in mercy, for His great love wherewith He loved us, even when we were dead in sins, hath quickened us together with Christ, and raised us up together, and made us sit together in the heavenlies in Christ Jesus. It was in verse 2 that He called Him the prince of the power of the air. But there we are, over the prince of the power of the air. Hallelujah. You're not up there just for twiddle your thumbs. You're up there to rule and reign, as it says in Romans 5:17. Let's turn to Romans 5:17. Hallelujah. Romans 5:17. For if by one man's offense death reigned by one, that would be Adam, much more they which receive abundance of grace and of the gift of righteousness shall reign in life by one Jesus Christ. Amplified says, shall reign as kings in life, manifesting the fullness of God. Hallelujah. Father, we thank You for this. We came to Oklahoma City. We're going to be here one more night, Lord. You bless us every time. None of us would get this wisdom and revelation if You didn't give it. But You've been at work in hearts, and You're giving it, and their hearts are being enlightened. And You're preparing this meeting place is like a workplace of God. He can do things when we're assembled that He can't even, that are better than even when we're apart. He said, don't forsake the assembling of yourself. Here we're assembled. And You, the Holy Ghost, have been working on our hearts. You've been digging out ears. You're causing eyes to see things we've never seen. And You are giving us revelation as You promised and spoke through the prophet. Holy Lord, You spoke through dear Brother Hagen, and You're giving it to us now. We're not going to be ruled over by these things. They're not going to be having high carnival in America. Because the believers, hallelujah, praise the Lord. The believers are seeing how they can sit in the heavenlies and rule and reign and change their neighborhood to the land of Goshen and set the borders and boundaries. You told us to rule and reign, Lord, so we do it. Now we're turning to darkness. Listen up here, spirit of darkness. Especially I'm speaking to you who have been causing havoc in this Oklahoma City area. Even some things I haven't mentioned here, but I know that you did them. You can't touch me. I'm translated out of your authority. It is written, my Father did that for me in Colossians. I know about the blood. Wigglesworth said, there's a place in God that Satan dare not come. And I sit in that place at the right hand of the Father, and I don't lose consciousness of it. I don't lose consciousness of it. We came here. because God sent us. And this place is not going to be the same. We're coming out as a company, gathered in this room. The captain of our salvation is our head. And in the name of the Lord Jesus Christ of Nazareth, we plead the blood of Jesus over every household, every neighborhood, every church, every family. And you have been dislodged. Not totally, but you're shaken. And your kingdom that's coming to naught is shaken in this area, in this neighborhood. And these people are on the watch. And they are manifesting God to you. In Jesus' holy name, by the blood of the Lamb. I told you about that little lady when we were praying about this meeting, Francine, the French lady. And she said, "You will establish Goshen." And I forgot to tell you one part of it. When she said that, of course, I told you how I looked to the Word and I saw that in the Old Testament He established the borders of Goshen, the blessed area, but now we do. I had someone call me and said, "Can you tell me which cities are the cities of Goshen?" No, I cannot tell you. God doesn't have blessed cities. He is not a preferrer of persons. There are people, a certain religion believes Branson is a blessed city, and a lot of them have come there. No. It is a blessed city, but not because He appointed it to be. It is a blessed city because we got a lot of believers there that know how to sit in our seats and rule and reign over Him. And when she said, "You will establish Goshen," I had a vision. And I saw a map of the United States. And you know how when there's a flu epidemic or some mosquito virus or something, they'll draw little areas and they'll say, "Here's areas in the United States where this has been reported." I saw it and it had little areas like that marked on the United States map. And the Lord said to me, "These are the areas over which the believers have established Goshen."
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7: Hi, I'm Pastor Keith Manley with today's reflection of grace. Do you feel invisible? Hagar did too until she realized God saw her in the desert. Genesis 16:13 says, "You are the God who sees me." Whether you're in a crowd or completely alone, God knows your struggles, your triumphs, and your heart. He sees you. Today, whatever wilderness you may be in, whether it's a season of loneliness, confusion, or hardship, remember that you are seen by the God of the universe. He knows you by name, your heart, and your every need. Trust that His eyes are upon you, and His love surrounds you, and His purposes for you are good. Take time to rest in the assurance of El Rohi, the God who sees you. Take comfort today in knowing that you're fully seen and fully loved by your Creator. And that's today's Reflection of Grace.
8: Chapter 21. The king's heart is in the hand of the Lord as the rivers of water. He turneth it whithersoever he will. Every way of a man is right in his own eyes, but the Lord pondereth the hearts. To do justice and judgment is more acceptable to the Lord than sacrifice. An high look and a proud heart, and the plowing of the wicked, is sin. The thoughts of the diligent tend only to plenteousness, but of every one that is hasty, only to want. The getting of treasures by a lying tongue is a vanity tossed to and fro of them that seek death. The robbery of the wicked shall destroy them, because they refuse to do judgment. The way of man is froward and strange, but as for the pure, his work is right. It is better to dwell in a corner of the housetop than with a brawling woman in a wide house. The soul of the wicked desireth evil. His neighbor findeth no favor in his eyes. When the scorner is punished, the simple is made wise, and when the wise is instructed, he receiveth knowledge. The righteous man wisely considereth the house of the wicked, but God overthroweth the wicked for their wickedness. Whoso stoppeth his ears at the cry of the poor, he also shall cry himself, but shall not be heard. A gift in secret pacifieth anger, and a reward in the bosom strong wrath. It is joy to the just to do judgment, but destruction shall be to the workers of iniquity. The man that wandereth out of the way of understanding shall remain in the congregation of the dead. He that loveth pleasure shall be a poor man. He that loveth wine and oil shall not be rich. The wicked shall be a ransom for the righteous, and the transgressor for the upright. It is better to dwell in the wilderness than with a contentious and an angry woman. There is treasure to be desired, and oil in the dwelling of the wise, but a foolish man spendeth it up. He that followeth after righteousness and mercy findeth life, righteousness, and honor. A wise man scaleth the city of the mighty and casteth down the strength of the confidence thereof. Whoso keepeth his mouth and his tongue keepeth his soul from troubles. Proud and haughty scorner is his name who dealeth in proud wrath. The desire of the slothful killeth him, for his hands refuse to labor. He coveteth greedily all the day long, but the righteous giveth and spareth not. The sacrifice of the wicked is abomination. How much more when he bringeth it with a wicked mind? A false witness shall perish, but the man that heareth speaketh constantly. A wicked man hardeneth his face, but as for the upright, he directeth his way. There is no wisdom, nor understanding, nor counsel against the Lord. The horse is prepared against the day of battle, but safety is of the Lord. Psalm 143. Hear my prayer, O Lord, give ear to my supplications. In thy faithfulness answer me, and in thy righteousness, and enter not into judgment with thy servant, for in thy sight shall no man living be justified. For the enemy hath persecuted my soul. He hath smitten my life down to the ground. He hath made me to dwell in darkness as those that have been long dead. Therefore is my spirit overwhelmed within me. My heart within me is desolate. I remember the days of old. I meditate on all thy works. I muse on the work of thy hands. I stretch forth my hands unto thee. My soul thirsteth after thee as a thirsty land. Selah. Hear me speedily.
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9: Greetings and welcome to another episode of Christ in Prophecy. Let me ask you, are you excited about the rapture of the church?
10: Could it really happen in our lifetime?
9: What happens to us once we get to heaven?
10: What will it be like returning with Jesus to the earth at his second coming?
9: and what can we look forward to in Christ's millennial kingdom?
10: Tim and I traveled to the annual pre-trib study group conference held every December in Dallas, Texas. We posed these important questions to a panel of Bible prophecy experts. Our first question addressed was, do you think we will see the rapture in our lifetime? And if so, why? Here now are their responses.
11: Maybe today. Maranatha. I learned from Mr. Regan, that's Maranatha, Maranatha, Maranatha. That's it.
12: You know, I'm 51, and I think we're about the same age or close, that absolutely, I really do. I mean, when you think about Israel coming into the land 77 years ago, towards the end of the age, I'm not one that thinks, oh, well, they could be around for another 500 years. You know, they're going to be brought back in the latter years, in the latter times. So if you just do some math and you go, oh, 500 years, well, that's 2,500 years. So look, God has brought them back in the last 10% or less of the end of the age. And so to me, that makes sense that it would be called the end of the age or the latter times. So when you look in the rearview mirror and see that that was 77 years ago, I mean, and all of the players coming in and all the other convergences?
13: Absolutely. I believe that it's going to happen in our time. We know that it's an imminent event. But with all the indicators, and now none of these indicators point to the rapture, they point to the second coming. But if we're seeing signs that point to the second coming, it lets me know the rapture is even closer. You know, the Apostle Paul, in his day, he longed for the rapture.
2: Yes.
13: But what we are experiencing now, we're seeing prophecies that are coming to pass before our eyes that the Apostle Paul has never seen, which is telling me that the tribulation is near as well, but we know the rapture is even closer. So I live my life every day looking, and I practice that rapture drill because I do believe that he can come.
2: Yeah.
13: You know, I had a dream one night that I was raptured, and Tim, it was exciting.
2: Wow. Yes.
13: I love this dream. I'm flying. I said, wow, I said,
2: it finally happened.
13: And I woke up, I was so disappointed.
9: You know, I think Jesus said to the disciples, there were righteous men and prophets of old who longed to see what you're seeing.
13: Absolutely.
9: And I would say the same could be said of our day and age. There are people throughout the church age who longed to see the signs that are multiplying before us.
13: Yes.
9: And we should not take that for granted. What a privilege to live in this time right on the cusp of the Lord's coming.
13: I mean, we're seeing more stuff now than any generation I've seen. The fact that Israel has come back into world history and you got all these other things and the globalism, I mean, just so many aspects of puzzle pieces clicking in lets us know that it's close.
14: That's a good question. I would love to see it anytime, you know, even so come Lord Jesus. That's the mindset that it could be any moment. And I try to live my life right here, right now. I think that 1 Peter, 2 Peter, are great guides for Christians who are living, waiting for the rapture. I love those books of the Bible because it gives such practical advice on how we ought to be focused in these days that we live. And so it's a mindset of, you know, you plan and you live like you're going to be here till you're 80, 90, 100 years old, and you're thinking about the future, but you live each day with this expectancy, this hope that you have that it could be any moment.
9: Do you really think it's going to happen in your lifetime?
15: What time is it?
2: You
15: know, it's going to, the rapture, you know, we speak of the rapture as being imminent. You know, like there's no sign, it's a signless event. There's no sign that needs to happen before the rapture. Everything's in place. I mean, it's just like it could be any time in my lifetime. I'm 66. If I live to be another 20 years, yes.
2: Yeah.
15: But again, please don't send emails and texts to Lamb Lion or to Shalom and Messiah saying Olivia is a date setter.
2: No, please.
15: That's not what I meant.
9: We're not a date setter.
15: There is a convergence right now, and the speed is like exponential. All those things are happening, like laser beam focusing.
9: He's coming for me, whether he comes for all of us at the same time.
2: No, I think it's going to happen within the next, in my opinion, the next 10 years. I think there's a lot of technological advancements that we see in Revelation that are already ready to go today. We're seeing the architecture being built for the beast kingdom. It's my opinion, it's almost done. And there are things that are in Scripture that talks about, in Revelation, that talks about judgment on the earth dwellers and those that dwell upon the earth. Well, we've got at least 20 different programs right now, civilian, military, governmental, that are looking to move off-planet, to do off-planet colonization. So
16: you know, Genesis 11, God says that, you know, if man is united in purpose and language and everything, that there's not really anything they can not do. And so if man is intent to get off planet, and if the judgments apply to those who dwell upon the earth, you know, of course, Satan is going to try and work all those angles. Yeah. So
17: we're coming to the end or limits of our technology, or how far God will let us go out into outer space, won't they?
16: Yeah, I believe so. I believe that's part of the restraining ministry of the Holy Spirit, is not just restraining evil writ large, but restraining how fast man progresses technologically throughout time. And so you look at the previous, you know, almost 6,000 years, man was limited to the speed of horse. And it had only been in this last, you know, 125 years.
15: No, you know, Dr. Walford used to always say, when you see the Christmas decorations go up in Walmart around Halloween, get ready, because Thanksgiving is approaching. I believe he was the origin of that line. But, you know, there's so much that's happening prophetically. Israel's back in the land after 1,900 years. There's more Jewish people now. They've crossed the halfway mark, living in Israel, than all the nations of the world put together. Only about 6 million are not in the country itself. Many of those are in America. But things are moving so fast, and not to say that they all have to come back, because we know clearly at the second coming, the Lord will gather those who have not made, you know, a return to Israel. But the plan is in place. When you add to that the moral atmosphere, the days of Noah, which were days of gross immorality and lawlessness, in the days of Lot, the coming of the Son of Man will be like his day. I mean, homosexuality, it is widespread like never before. We didn't know what it was when we were children. Now they learn about it at the age of 5.
18: I would be insanely surprised if the rapture didn't happen in my lifetime. In fact, to be honest, I think I'd be surprised if it didn't happen the next decade.
9: Oh, there you go. Well, we have expected it for a long time, but I get more fever pitched

0: increase in a Big Brother government technology with digital surveillance, digital ID, digital banking. This is coming our way. There's no escape from it. This is a one-way road to enslaving the entire world.
1: Mm. Mm. All right. Yes. Yeah. But I don't. What if I die tomorrow? Right.
2: Exactly. And then it happens the for day. You. Then
3: the Lord, well, the dead in Christ will be raptured
2: but
3: first.
2: But the Lord then comes for you tomorrow if you die. That's my philosophy, because he's coming for me. I hope he comes for all of us at the same time.
1: The dead in Christ will rise first.
2: There you go.
1: So we look at the dynamic of everything. It's like asking, do you believe Antichrist is alive today? Listen, I am not a date setter, never been a date setter, but I do not see how much longer this could go. And so in my mind, Antichrist must be alive today. Does he know who he is? No, I don't believe that that's even necessary at this point. No. And there's a whole lot of possible candidates.
2: Satan always has someone ready.
1: Yeah, I mean, but everything is happening. The Bible tells us in the book of Amos, once Israel is back in the land, they will never be uprooted. They're back in the land. And as everything is converging and we see the growing anti-Semitism, it's hard for me to believe that this train has much further to go down the track.
4: 100%. I have felt it in my bones, to be honest with you. You feel a storm coming, and you can feel, especially the older people, and I'm getting that way, right? And I can feel when storms coming. You know, that's how I feel about the rapture. There are days where I just stop and I literally just think, is it about to happen at this moment? Because I feel it in my soul. I feel that my Father is getting ready to send his Son to come and get me. And I'm looking forward to that day, and I absolutely believe that it will happen in my lifetime.
5: In 2 Corinthians 5:10, we learn, "For we must all appear before the judgment seat of Christ, so that each one may be recompensed for his deeds in the body, according to what he has done, whether good or bad." And in Revelation 19, we read how the great multitudes in heaven will joyously shout, "Let us rejoice and be glad and give the glory to him, for the marriage of the Lamb has come, and his bride has made herself ready."
6: We discover from these passages that the raptured church will experience at least two events shortly after our arrival, the Bema Seat Judgment and the Marriage Supper of the Lamb. Pastor Carl Brogy of Search the Scriptures and Professor Randall Price of Word of the Bible Ministries will now briefly explain what the church has to look forward to when we experience these two momentous events.
7: Well, it's going to have a great start. The marriage of the Lamb takes place in heaven during the seven-year tribulation period. The church is evaluated, rewarded. I take it that the marriage supper of the Lamb takes place on the earth when the Lord comes back. Isaiah 25, Matthew 22, Matthew 8 all allude to that, where we sit down with Abraham, Isaac, and Jacob. And to be with God's people of all time with the Lord is, I think, going to be a very special start to the millennial reign.
8: This is designed for the church. The raptured saints. And that's why it's the marriage supper of the Lamb. The Lamb is a relationship with the church, unique perspective, and they're the bride of Christ, so this is all fits together. A marriage supper, always after a great victory, after a great triumph, after something, the way people either resolved it, you know, in reconciliation, or celebrated it was with a feast. That's traditional in the ancient Near East, the Middle East.
2: Or after a wedding.
8: Or after a wedding, absolutely. And so in this case, one thing, you know, this is not short-lived. When we read what happens in heaven, there's the judgment seat of Christ, which is for believers in regard to rewards and that they've experienced as they have been faithful. You know, be faithful and you'll receive a crown of life, or, you know, all these type of things. So that's something that takes place in heaven. But the marriage supper takes place too. And we think that's a period of 7 years because the rapture takes place before the 7 years and Christ returns with the church at the end of the 7 years. So it's somewhere in that time frame. Now, when I come to passages in the Old Testament, let's say Isaiah chapter 25, verses 6 through 9. There it talks about also the return of Christ now. It talks about the men of renown, and they come to Jerusalem, and there's going to be a great feast. It's going to be bones with the marrow and aged, refined wine, and they're all going to sit down, and they're going to say, "This is our God for whom we've waited, that he might deliver us or save us," which is exactly what has happened with his coming.

0: And it's described as a feast or a messianic banquet in this case, a big banquet that happens. And so just as we have this for the church, we're going to have this for redeemed Israel. Because when he returns, we have the national repentance of Israel. They celebrate this great final victory and feast. And then I think we move to the judgment of the nations with this redeemed Israel having just come from all this great celebration, finishing up, you know, the act of separating those who will come into the millennial kingdom.
1: It's interesting.
0: You're
1: because,
0: the expert on that. But,
2: well, yeah. I'm just thinking that, you know, Jesus comes back. The world is like teetering on the brink of extinction. He's got the sheep goat judgment and the people come out of Jehoshaphat. I wonder, that food would have to come from heaven to feed all those messy. Either that or the Lord restores the planet and then they celebrate. Because, you know, it's a wasteland when Jesus comes back. But it's fascinating because a lot of people think, well, it's the wedding supper of the Lamb up in heaven, or they place it after the tribulation, and the two views conflict. But you've figured it out, because you're the expert at it, that there's one celebration for the church and another for the redeemed Jewish people.
0: It's interesting because I'm also, you know, worked at Qumran, and this is my area at the Dead Sea Scrolls. There's one whole scroll that talks about this, okay? So it talks about the priest and the bread and the wine and the Messiah of Israel coming into the midst, and it's all this kind of thing. It's about a big banquet that happens, and it's based on this passage. So it was an active hope in Judaism just before the time of Jesus. So they were expecting with the coming of Messiah, this kind of thing would happen when he delivered them from all their enemy.
3: Well, so far in our prophetic timeline, the church has been raptured up to heaven. We then gave an account for our deeds while living on the earth and received our just rewards. Next, we celebrated the great marriage supper of the Lamb as the church was spiritually wed to her groom, Jesus Christ. And finally, we were prepared to follow the King of Kings back to the earth at his second coming. There, Jesus will at last defeat his enemies and establish his millennial kingdom. So the second question we asked our expert panel was, what are you looking most forward to in Christ's coming kingdom? We'll lead off with our old friend, Don Perkins of According to Prophecy Ministries, who shared what the return journey could be like riding our majestic steeds.
2: Well, knowing that then Jesus is going to rapture the church up to heaven, the world will experience a tribulation,
4: yes.
2: Then the second coming, Jesus returns with his saints.
4: Yes.
2: We're coming back. And brother, we're going to ask you, what's your favorite part about the millennial kingdom?
4: Yes.
2: But I think since you're most known for, and everybody brings it up, tell us about the return journey with Jesus Christ on your horse.
4: Well, I love that. Revelation 19, 11 through 16 talks about the second coming of Christ. And the Bible talks about the armies of heaven will follow him. Two class of armies, we the glorified saints who were raptured, and then the angelic. He's going to empty heaven. The angels are coming back with him. But we the redeemed will be glorified in white robes. And the Bible said that we're going to ride horses. What I have done, I've challenged Christians from coast to coast. Name your horse. As a matter of fact, we've actually produced a new shirt now. It's called Name Your Horse.
1: Oh, boy.
4: And I have the verse, Revelation 19, 11 through 16 on there. And it's a wonderful opportunity to evangelize. People see that shirt, they say, what do you mean, name your horse? Let me explain it to you. It's a great evangelistic tool to open up. But for Christians, the reason why I challenge Christians to name their horse, because it makes the second coming personal, you know. And I've named my horse. I'll say it on live TV. My horse is named Nelly.
1: Whoa.
4: Nelly. I've heard "War Nelly" every time. But I'll tell you this: every horse I had as a kid was named Nelly.
1: Oh.
4: And I said, well, forever my horse is going to be named Nelly. Everywhere I go, everywhere I travel, I get emails, I get people calling me, Brother Perkins, I finally named my horse. And when they say that, I know that the end times become personal. The return of Christ is personal to
5: Amen.
4: Them.
5: The thing that I look forward to the most is being with Jesus, worshiping at his feet, and just being in awe. You know, we all have that thought in our mind of what we're going to do when we get to heaven, when we get with Jesus, what we're going to say to Jesus. I tend to think that we're probably not going to say anything. We're just going to be in awe of his glory and his majesty for a long period of time.
6: Seeing him face to face.
2: Oh, yes, yes.
6: Seeing him face to face, and I don't even know how I'm going to react to that because, you know, it's, you know, we don't.
2: I look like Jim Caviezel.
7: No, I can only imagine even how I'll react.
6: Here's the thing. I think we speculate so much. It's all going to be good, but we speculate a lot, and it's based on our finite minds and our finite bodies that are limited. And when we're in the millennial kingdom, we'll be in glory, we'll be in our glorified bodies, and it will be a different take altogether.
1: You know, I, of course, as I know you do too, interviewed you on your book, but all the scriptures, literal. So the lion eating straw like an ox, you know, the wolf, and all the literal things, that the entire creation being changed, Jesus ruling and reigning from Jerusalem, at the center, I mean, on a real literal throne, it's going to be awesome. The whole topography of Israel being changed, where it's the mountain of the Lord, all the nations flow into it. Yeah. All these prophecies, to me, I'm looking forward to the other passage that the whole earth will be full of the Lord's glory. So now, to me, you look around and, you know, again, God is operating in his way, but evolution, blindness, all over. But to, yes, to see all that removed and the whole earth to see that the Lord is real, God is real, and then his reign, that's that.
8: I look forward to that age because there's so much to anticipate, so much to enjoy in that time. And one of the things I like to sort of joke about is how that the Dead Sea is going to be filled with fish. Oh, yeah. And it's like we're going to have a fishing competition right there at the Dead Sea. The Dead Sea will become the Live Sea, yeah. And so just seeing creation restored to what it was, and much of the curse of sin, although during that 1,000-year period, as Nathan has pointed out so well in his book, that there will still be the curse of sin, but so much of that will be reversed according to Isaiah's prophecies. So just seeing the effects on creation and how that's going to be transformed to something remarkable.
9: And I am looking forward to, we have one government, one religion, one economic system, and it's all coming right from the heart of God.
7: One king.
9: In the person of Jesus.
7: Yes.
9: Exactly. Can you imagine what it's going to be like to living in a world where all the laws are straight from the scriptures, are common sense?
7: Oh, having served in the legislature, I can only imagine, but I look forward to that as well.
9: But there's another thing that's going to be missing in the kingdom. There won't be ignorance, because we're going to have all the light there is, and you can easily fix ignorance by giving light. No man is going to say, go know the Lord, at least not at the start of the kingdom. But we're also going to be missing stupid, because stupid is when you intentionally commit yourself to what you know is error. Mm-hmm. And that will be missing in the kingdom. It's not going to be tolerated.
7: Okay.
9: And so also we're going to see the curse removed. This whole world is going to blossom like a garden.
2: And this is my hope, is that will we get to go and explore all these planets? Will we get off planet during the millennial kingdom?
10: I mean, we'll have a glorified immortal bodies. I mean, there's not going to be anything. We won't be hurt by anything.
2: We'll need spaceships or
10: spacesuits. So we can go to the bottom of the deepest ocean, if there's going to be ocean still at that time. We can go to outer space. You can sit on the rings of Saturn and just look out at the galaxy. I mean, so we'll be, I tell my kids all the time, you know, we play Minecraft a lot together, and you have two modes. You have survival mode and you have creative mode. In survival mode, you have to eat, drink water, you can get hurt, you know, you have to take care of the guy because he's limited. But in creative mode, it's like God mode. You can go anywhere. You can go underwater. You can build a whole city underwater. You can go in outer, you know, you can do whatever. So, you know, we're not going to be limited by anything physical at that
7: point. I do look forward to that as well. I love to travel. I love to explore and see new things. And just the beauty and the wonder of what God has created. Occasionally we get a taste of that with a beautiful sunrise or sunset or a rainbow. But in our glorified bodies, we'll see colors and things, taste flavors that we could never experience now, and go places that we can only imagine.
11: Well, number one, the real hope that we have is the Lord Jesus Christ.
7: Amen.
11: Even in talking about the rapture, Paul says, we do not have to sorrow as those who have no hope. It doesn't mean that we don't sorrow as believers, but we know, because Paul's talking about it when somebody dies, my mom just passed away recently. I'm going to see her again. She went blind before a few years before she passed away. But she said to my dad, just the day before she passed away, just like Fanny Crosby, the first person I'll see when I die, thinking of the resurrection, will be the face of the Lord Jesus
7: Amen.
11: Christ.
7: Amen.
11: So, and as a believer, I'll see her again. I will see my loved ones in Christ again. We have this great hope. We also have the hope of the rapture. We are, the time of the tribulation is God's wrath. We're not appointed to wrath. Jesus took the wrath of God upon himself, so that we would not suffer the wrath of God, whether eternal or the tribulation period. And so we do have this great hope. And the one huge thing that needs to be conveyed a lot more in Bible prophecy circles, sticking with Bible, is the gospel of the Lord Jesus Christ. That we must be forgiven of our sins. Jesus Christ came to die so that we could live. And he prayed in the Garden of Gethsemane. He prayed and said, Father, if there's any other way, let this cup pass from me. There was silence from the Father because there was no other way. He said, I am the way, the truth, and life. Nobody comes to the Father except by me. We must trust Christ for the forgiveness of our sins.
7: Amen.
2: And once all this craziness is done and we're in Christ's millennial kingdom, what part of it are you looking forward to the most?
11: In the millennial kingdom? I'm looking forward to seeing Jesus the most. It blows me away to think we, the three of us and everybody else, we're going to see Jesus in person. We've all been to Israel. We've been to Jerusalem. But I remember talking about the temple with you one time and the coming temple, how big it's going to be and the glories of the millennial kingdom. But seeing Jesus, that blows my mind.
12: We'll close out our time together with Paul Wilkinson, the author of a brand new book titled The Beautiful Simplicity of the Rapture. He shares some very tender insights into the heart of our loving Savior, as well as what motivated God to plan the rapture of the church long before the beginning of time. Here now is Paul Wilkinson. We're here with our good friend Paul Wilkinson, all the way in from Great Britain, the United Kingdom. And Paul has been a guest already on Christ and Prophecy, talking about another book that blessed me. Paul, you've written more recently one that Nathan's going to tell us about, at least the title.
2: The Beautiful Simplicity of the Rapture. I love that because people make the rapture so complicated and it doesn't need to be. Tell us, what is your thesis for this book?
8: So you hit the nail on the head. People make it complicated because Satan is trying to make it complicated for the believer. The title, The Beautiful Simplicity of the Rapture, is because the doctrine of the rapture is our blessed hope as believers. It's beautiful. It's a beautiful promise from our Lord Jesus. And of course, Satan is going to be all over it. He's going to try and confuse, put believers in fear, create division, infighting, and we know all about that. But it's beautiful and it's simple, as every truth of God in his word is. It is simple because the Lord doesn't reveal his truth to an elite group. He wants every one of his children to understand him and his purposes and his plans for their lives, for us as a church, for Israel, for the world. It's not simplistic, but it's simple, which means we should all be able to understand what the rapture is, what our blessed hope is. But as we go through our life walking with the Lord, there's multi-layers to this beautiful doctrine, and you can go as deep as you want. You know,
2: well, can you give us a real simple definition of the rapture then?
8: Yeah, our Lord Jesus refers to himself as the heavenly bridegroom in John's gospel, and we are referred to as the bride. So our heavenly bridegroom is coming for his bride. And I think of John 17, that great high priestly prayer the Lord prayed before he went with his disciples to Gethsemane. He prays at the very end, Father, I will that those whom you have given me will be with me where I am and see me in my glory. That's our Lord, our Savior, our bridegroom, longing and saying to the Father, it is my desire, it is my will that my bride be with me and see me in my glory. And that's, you know, often we come at the rapture from our perspective, but this book, I believe, is just trying to draw out from God's word his perspective, how he feels about this glorious event.
7: I love what you said about it. So simple. Even here at a conference like the pre-trib conference, many of the guys who come and present have studied. They are doctors or have advanced degrees in theology, and there's some great insights that mm-hmm. they bring. But you don't have to have that. Mm-hmm. All you need is the Word of God
8: yep.
7: to open it and read it, and anyone who has the ability simply to read yep. and read from a plain sense interpretation can understand that God sent his Son. He so loved the world that was lost that he sent his Son, and that his Son, for all who have put their trust in him, is coming again to bring us home to himself, to the Amen. Place he's prepared for us. Amen. It is that simple.
8: Yeah, and how beautiful are the feet of him who brings good news. We know that the cross, the atoning sacrifice of our Lord Jesus, is the greatest news. It is the good news. But for the believer who has come
13: to the foot of the cross, who surrendered his or her life, then this is the good news that awaits us, that Jesus isn't leaving us as things are. He's coming to catch us away because he loves us that much and he wants us to be with him.
12: If you would like to deepen your understanding of the return of Jesus Christ, pick up a copy of Paul's moving book. You will be blessed. We also hope you're leaving this episode excited about the Lord's soon return. You know we are. So until next time, look up, be watchful, for our Lord Jesus Christ is coming soon in the rapture. Godspeed.

0: This is Pastor Jerry Hall, General Manager of radio station WHJG. I just wanted you to know that the programs on our station are always not current, and therefore the books and tapes and things offered are not always available. Also, the talk-in shows are not always current, and so you can't call in on that particular day for that particular event. But thank you for listening to our station. God bless you.
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2: Growing up in the suburbs, I drank at my parents' parties. They didn't mind. They thought it was better for me to drink at home than sneak around with my friends and get drunk. In my college years, I drank, smoked pot, and fooled around with girls. I thought it was fine to do whatever I wanted as long as I wasn't hurting anyone. But reality hit when my degree failed to land me a job in a struggling economy. I took some menial labor jobs to pay the bills. I continued to drink and do drugs. It was easier than facing my feelings of failure. But when the buzz wore off, I was left feeling empty and worse than before. One night after coming home drunk, I turned on the TV and caught a sermon that seemed to speak directly to me. In my state, I barely remember the preacher's words, but I knew I needed to change my ways. I gave up my bad habits and took a teaching job that better suited my education and the lifestyle I wanted to lead. There, I met my future wife, Carol, who'd struggled with some of the same issues I'd faced. She clearly explained the change that Jesus Christ could make in my life and how to receive Him as my Savior. After receiving Christ, I felt a new peace and joy in my life that was so much stronger than a temporary high. Carol and I went on to live lives filled with the love that comes from a relationship with Jesus Christ. I'm Jay. If the Son therefore shall make you free, ye shall be free indeed.
1: If you would like to be free from the weight of sin by receiving Jesus Christ as Lord and Savior, or maybe you have questions about it, call 1-888-NEED-HIM right now. 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

0: Who is it? Who is this debonair young man on the screen behind me, on the left and on the right? Who is this? Marcus Lamb used to say, who is this boy wonder? Well, that's me when I was in my teens. I was probably in some of those pictures about, I say teens, maybe 19, 20 years of age. But this is what I want to tell you. At the time I'm taping this and at the time we're putting this on our YouTube channel, it is the 50th anniversary, exactly 50 years, when I preached my very first message at my dad's church in Salem, Virginia. Dad was pastoring a church on 600 Craig Avenue. I still remember the address. And it was a Wednesday night. And I preached a message, and I hate to even show it to you because it's full of typing errors. I was typing on one of those real old-time typewriters, you know. Didn't have computers back then, didn't have spell check, anything of that like that. But I was 16 years of age and preached for the very first time. After the Holy Ghost, what then? I mean, what happens after the infilling of the Holy Spirit? And so... I don't think I've got that message. I know that message was taped that night, and someone has that. I think I know the man. He's gone to be with the Lord. That probably has that tape, but I don't know that we have that anywhere. I do have the first message I ever preached in a revival, which is my granddad's church in Gorman, Maryland. So I want to say something about this. So I'm thankful to the Lord that we've made it through to this point of 50 years of ministry, but we are getting ready, and I think that... at our international summit, probably on a Friday night, I'm going to release the information. I'm not going to give you the name or the title or the details of what we're about to do, but we are about to advance a brand new partners outreach, which I think will be the best partners outreach of any ministry in the entire world. Now, I know that's a big statement. That's a huge statement to make, but... you don't know what we have in mind. Everything is going to be completely rebranded, revamped. I'm adding some stuff that's absolutely phenomenal. So if you're not coming to the summit, you'll hear about it. We'll make it known to a lot of you because we're about to do some things that we're going to need people to stand with us for 2 to 4 years. That's the kind of the time frame that's kind of in my head. I'm not telling you the Lord told me to do it that way. I'm telling you that in my own mind and own spirit, I feel like that's a time frame that we have. And I just want to make a statement to you. I received a phone call, and I can't go into details about this at this moment because I'm going to get some more information on it. But there's about to be some information released that is very concerning to a lot of people. And it's going to change the thinking of the entire world. So all of that will be coming. I know that's very difficult sometimes for me. We have our Friday manifest telecast that always comes out on our YouTube channel, but it becomes very difficult for me sometimes to just constantly come up with videos every week because I'm writing books, I'm writing sermons, I'm out traveling and preaching, working on, you know, the children's set, working on the new partners things. And so this is not easy to do. You know, you think you just, hey, I'll just sit down there and tell you something. No, we don't do that. And it takes a lot of editing from our team. So I'd like for you to go back and look at maybe some of the videos that you've missed. Now, there are people that try to pose as me and put up our stuff. But I want to tell you, if it's fake, just don't pay attention to it. Don't, you know, I don't want this, don't recommend it. You know it's us. You know it's really me. It's from our ministry if it comes on the Perry Stone Ministries Facebook page. So when you see it on the Perry Stone Ministries Facebook page, you know that's me. And most of ours kind of have the same kind of general look to it. But there's some people out there, and I don't want to go into detail. It's very frustrating. And, you know, my name is actually trademarked. Everything we do is copywritten. And so they're breaking all those rules. And so we have to contact YouTube to take it down and so on and so forth. But we want you to continue to stay in touch with us. And Perry Stone Ministries Facebook page, you have to put that word ministries in there, Perry Stone Ministries Facebook page. We're starting to draw people more to our perrystone.org website because what we're about to do in the future, very near future, is going to require you to go to our website and get it, and not through any other social media, but our website. We're going to be sharing that with you later. But anyway, I just want to just say happy anniversary to me. Happy anniversary to me. Look, does it seem like 50 years? Someone asked me that the other day. Kind of yes and no. I mean, time has gone by very fast, so in that way it doesn't. But when I stop and go back church and meetings and, you know, think about the 80s and the 70s, it does seem like a long time. And you can tell this guy right here looks a whole lot different than this guy here. I had a picture of me one time. It wasn't one of these pictures, but I had a secretary named Gina Bean, and that picture was laying on the desk there, and I didn't tell her it was me. And she said, "Who is this?" And I said, "Huh?" I said, "Who do you think it is?" And she says, "I really don't know." It was a side view, it wasn't a front view. And I said, "That's me." And she looked at me. She looked at the picture. She said, "Now I understand it." And I said, "What do you understand?" She says, "Now I understand why nobody wanted to date you." Well, that was awful for her to say that. But it wasn't that nobody wanted to. It's just I didn't date too many people. Anyway, I had to tell you that in closing. Keep up with us. You know, again, subscribe to our channel if you haven't. If you want to do that, it's no big deal with us. People make real big deals out of it. And, you know, for the algorithm and for people. Look, people want to watch me. They can watch me. If they don't, they don't. That's how I feel about it. You know, that's how I leave it. But if you'd like to do that, that would be fine with us. But thank you for your time and your prayers, and looking forward to seeing some of you at the summit, some of you at our 50th anniversary homecoming in October of 2026. God bless you.
1: 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How do you protect them from spiritual darkness and the schemes of the enemy? How do you protect yourself, your family, and your church? And stand firm as the storms intensify.
0: Hello, this is Perry Stone, and I'm excited to announce that my son Jonathan and I have completed our first co-authored prophetic book, Children of the Apocalypse. 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becoming a scammer's victim, preparing for a sudden societal breakdown, forming an apocalyptic family plan, protocols and wisdom to outwit an attacker, protecting your church, your ministry, and your congregation. Dangerous places to be living when the birth pains begin. 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I want you to order now and receive a limited first edition copy personally signed by myself, Perry Stone, and my son, Jonathan. 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

0: As I share something very personal with all of you on our YouTube channel, I'm going to ask you to do something. I'm going to ask you that if you know people who enjoy our ministry, maybe you attend a church where we have preached before, I want you to take this video and pass it out to as many people as possible who are praying people and people that you know who appreciate our ministry. I told my wife the other day, many years ago, I heard Mario Morello preach a message. Now, this was all the way back in the 1970s, I believe, and it was the funniest title, and I actually had the cassette upstairs somewhere, and I listened to it, and it said, "If I knew I would have lived this long, I would have taken better care of myself." And I told Pam, I said, I almost feel like using that as the thumbnail for the YouTube, but that is a little humorous on one end, but this is a little bit more serious. Let me see where I want to begin with this. I'm 66 years of age, and it'll be 67 years of age. June 23rd of this year, we'll be in ministry 50 years as of the month of June. And of course, we've announced this that in October of 2026, I'll be having a 50-year anniversary homecoming camp meeting, the biggest meeting we've had in the history of our ministry. But setting that aside, I want to share with you a few things that I've gone through recently, and how much of this is medically induced because of medication, how much of this are physical situations that we've not been able to totally detect yet, I'm not sure. But most of you know that for quite some time that I was struggling a little bit with very heavy fatigue, and they found that I had a blockage on the left side of my heart. It was not in the Widowmaker, but it was on that side where that is. It was blocked 80%. And so in the month of February, they went in and they put a pretty large stent in to the left side of my heart. And, you know, at first I said, wow, this is pretty amazing, because I was feeling better. And then they started putting me on all kinds of medicine. I think there was four kinds of medicine. And some of the medicine, of course, is to prevent your blood thickening. Some of it is to try to prevent that area from becoming blocked again, and which I fully understand. But I began to notice that just horrible side effects that were coming to me. For example, if I were to walk up my steps, 32 steps at my office, by the time I got to the top, my hips were in pain, my legs were in pain, and I was breathing hard, and this vein on the right side of my neck was just pounding. And when I began to talk to some physicians who are friends of mine, they said, well, what they've done, I went for a test the other day, a blood test, and I think I've never had high blood pressure. It's always been 120 over 70, 115 over 80. It's just always been almost perfect. And the doctor would say, wow, you have perfect blood pressure. But the other day when they took it, it was like a 105 over 50. And so what a friend of mine said is, he said, your heart is slowed down so that when you go to exert it, for example, walking up steps, it's beating quite hard and you're feeling the effects of it. Okay, I could figure that out, especially when I saw how low the heartbeat was. Then I started having really sharp pains in the back of my calves. Then I started having swelling in my ankles. And this is just some of the minor things that begin to happen. I would go to bed. I would wake up at night. All my legs would be shaking. I had the leg shakes. And sometimes I actually have not gone to bed till 2 or 3 in the morning, laying in the bed. Most of the time I'll just pray. That's a long prayer, by the way. And, you know, messing my sleep up. And I'm not trying to complain here. I'm just sharing with you something that I want you to be aware of. So when we did some blood tests, we found out that I'm anemic. And I was losing blood. And, of course, I know some of the situations about that. I was losing some blood. And so they said that I may have to have blood transfusions, a blood transfusion, maybe go on some iron, things like that. So what we're trying to do now is we're trying to do testing to find out is it this medicine? So the doctor just took me off of one particular medicine. They said, most of your symptoms are coming from this one medicine. And of course, I need to lose, and this is a big part of it. I'm not going to show you down here, but whatever I took a while back put 30 more pounds on me. And so I weighed more than I've ever weighed, and I need to lose about 40 pounds. And I don't want to lose it up here. I've already lost all my shoulder up here. I used to, you know, be built like that. I used to call my wife. I used to tell Pam, the beast is here, you know. I don't say that anymore. But, you know, you don't want to get so thin. I definitely don't want to get as thin as my dad. My dad was just horribly skinny. And I used to tease him about that. I said, Dad, you look like you haven't eaten in 50 days. I don't want to look like that. But I'm going to have to lose about 40 pounds, and we've got that arranged. So here's what I want to say to you. I believe in prayer, and I believe that God can show you. In fact, this morning I got a Victor Bacon, an old friend of mine, not old in age but old in length of time, gave me a verse from Psalms that was absolutely incredible. It was so detailed about things I'd actually been praying about, and so I knew he'd heard from the Lord. And so I'm coming to you not in a way of complaining and not in a way of saying, woe is me, but I'm telling you, it's very frustrating when you're walking up steps or like in the middle of the day at 2 o'clock, you're just so exhausted. You have to, I don't take a nap. I don't go to sleep, but I have to lay down. And like today, my face is got really good color. I've been taking a little bit of iron, but my face has good color. For the past month, it's been solid white. And a nurse came up to me and she said, I can look at you and tell you you're anemic. You have no color. I have no color in my lips, none of my fingernails. And so at the time I'm taping this, we start our International Prophetic Summit. Some of you will be seeing it after it's over. But I have 5 services that I have to preach. And recently in Beaumont, Texas, I had to sit down for a period of time to preach. And it was so frustrating because I don't want to preach sitting down. You know, Jesus sat and taught him. So if I have to do that, it's okay because Jesus did it biblically as well. Here's what I want you to do. We're going to get to the root of this. I have no question about that. We're going to get to the root of what medicine is causing the side effects. We're going to get to the root of losing the weight that I know has a lot to do with some of this. We're going to get to the root of the anemia and some of the other things. I don't doubt that. But I also know that I believe in prayer. My dad, if my dad was still living, he'd be upstairs praying 1 hour with me. I don't have my dad here. And so I need those of you who love me personally as a friend, who love our ministry, some of you that have heard us preach in your churches since I was a kid preacher, and some of you are still around. Some of you are probably in your late 60s and 70s now. I'm going to ask you to spend time only when the Lord puts it in your heart and say, God, I want you to help Brother Perry find out what is causing this, get to the root of it where they can deal with it, and help him to be able to get in good shape. Look, folks, I have a lot that the Lord has put on my heart. We have a children's outreach starting. We have Lens of the Camera that we're getting invitations. We preach consistently all over the United States. We have conferences here, conferences on the road. And it's just been very difficult. You know, when you put 40 pounds on, and so, you know, it's embarrassing because a lot of those pretty shirts that some of you like and some of you don't like, but my wife picks them out. Those really colorful shirts, you know, I'm kind of marked by those now, by the way. Some of those I can't even button now because of the weight that I've put on. And I'm not eating different. I'm not gorging myself. I'm actually eating almost less than I've been eating, and yet the weight keeps coming on. And I know that Pam, she says, you know, every time you talk about something physical, you'll get the doctors and the nurses that have known you. Some of them were kids sitting under your ministry. They went to med school. They're great physicians now and surgeons. You know, they want to take care of you, Perry. And I'm going to get the emails. And I said, honey, don't worry about it. I mean, somebody could give me some really good counsel at this time. So I have friends of mine that are pastors, and some of them, when they would deal with an infirmity, some of them maybe this is not me, by the way. Don't misunderstand what I'm about to say. And oh, we know Perry said this. I'm talking about other people. Some of them had cancer or leukemia or something that would come on them. And they would say to their family, don't tell anybody I'm dealing with this. I'm the opposite. If I'm dealing with something that is hindering me, I'm going to get the prayer warriors. Aunt B's no longer with me. Dad's no longer with me. T.L. Lowry is no longer with me. But I'm going to get our prayer warriors, the Ruby Blackwoods, I don't want to name names, the daughters of Rachel, to pray. And I believe in prayer. And I have seen prayer bring me through so many things in my lifetime. Protect me from accidents. Protect me from plane engines. When the plane engine went out, we landed safely. I have seen the power of prayer. And that's why, I want to say this, I'm thankful for good medicine. I'm thankful for good doctors. I'm thankful for Casey Creechy. I'm thankful for Dr. Cobert. These are men that are not medical doctors, but they're men that are really skilled in understanding the human body, understanding herbs, understanding vitamins, understanding, health drinks and things of that nature, and they've helped me over the years. So I appreciate all the folks that are out there that know what to do when you're in a situation like this. So I came to you just to say I want you to pray, and if you again know people that are friends of mine, and you can repost this or send this to them. And I'm going to ask you to take maybe the month of May. We've taken that month off to work on taping, to work on some books I'm writing. We have taping with a very interesting book coming out a couple months from now. I'm talking interesting, like unbelievably interesting. And we're going to have to do some interviews and some things of that nature. So we're going to continue to do what we're doing. But I want the fatigue gone. You know, that fatigue, you just, oh, man, what's wrong? And being able to walk and being able to exercise and get out. So God help me with the weight loss, and that's going to happen. Give me the understanding on what medicines we need to change or come off of. And, Rick Tao is on my board, and he's, I think, late 60s, early 70s. We were talking the other day, and I said, Rick, do you remember when we were like in our 20s and 30s and we would hear these older people talk about their aches and pains and the medicine they were on? And we just started laughing. Because that's kind of where we're at in our 60s right now. It's like, yeah, they just put me on. I'm not trying to be funny with this, but it really is funny. When we used to, as kids, younger people, I should say, not as kids, we'd hear folks talk about this, and we'd say, man, all they're talking about is heaven and their medication. I'm sorry. If you're in your 60s, 70s, or 80s, you totally understand what I'm talking about. If you're young, you ain't got there yet. So you have no idea. Your day's coming. But God's going to help me. I feel it. And I'm not ashamed to ask for prayer. You've prayed us through many trials and tribulations. You've prayed us through testings. You've prayed us through attacks of the adversary, attacks by people. You've prayed us completely through victory. We're seeing the greatest outpouring, thousands of people coming to the conferences. The meetings are doing great. I give God alone all the glory and praise. Pam's doing well. Jonathan's doing well. The grandbabies are doing well. That's because of your prayers. I have confidence in your prayers. I trust in your prayers. I mean that. And God has helped us so tremendously. It's very humbling when I look back and see what the Lord has done. So I want to shut up now and just say, if you're going to pray for me, hit that thumbs up button one time right now. Go there and hit it one time, and I'm going to see how many people have done that little thumbs up. Just hit it once. If you hit it twice for some reason, it disconnects you from my YouTube channel. I have no idea why YouTube did that, but you only hit it one time, and I want to see how many people are saying, I've heard you, I'm praying for you. Amen. And we're going to keep on going till Jesus comes or calls us home. We're going to keep on going. Amen. Don't let this grave fool you. There's still a man on fire living on the inside, okay? But thank you for your time and prayers, and I appreciate that so very much. And stay in touch with us through our different social media and watch the Manifest telecast. We certainly appreciate you doing that. God bless you.
1: 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How do you protect them from spiritual darkness and the schemes of the enemy? How do you protect yourself, your family, and your church? and stand firm as the storms intensify.
2: Hello, this is Perry Stone, and I'm excited to announce that my son Jonathan and I have completed our first co-authored prophetic book, Children of the Apocalypse. 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
4: Hello, Sid Roth here. 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My guest is experiencing the presence of God 24/7. She says this is normal, and you can experience it too. Would you like to learn?
5: Is there a supernatural dimension? A world beyond the one we know? 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Is God ready to bring a tsunami wave of healing onto planet Earth today? Sid Roth has spent over 40 years researching the strange world of the supernatural. 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
4: Now, I want you to know that my guest, Heidi Baker, is a very different type of believer. So different than most of the believers that you and I know. But there is a problem. She's the normal one. Guess what that makes? No, never mind. But anyway, Heidi, I've just been observing you, but it's hard to believe. You were in Mozambique, Africa, and served the Lord a year, totally burned out, pneumonia, against doctor's orders, and I'm sure you didn't feel like it. Your husband had been to the Toronto Airport Church, had such a transformation that as miserable as you were, I mean, what did the doctor say if you went to Canada?
6: Well, I was very, very ill in the hospital, hooked up to IVs, and they said you could die. And my husband was so totally transformed that he said he'd sell his camera to get me there. And I knew that had to be God. And I ended up getting to California, going back in the hospital when I landed on a stopover, pulled the IV out again, and made my way to Canada.
4: You know what you sound like? You sound like the woman the Bible has with the issue of blood. Nothing was going to stop you from getting there. And it was a divine appointment because you got radically touched by God. Tell me what happened there.
6: The first thing that happened was I was offended by everything. I was offended by it all. And I'm a theologian, and I didn't appreciate the theology or any of it. I was looking at the people. I was just, it had a bad attitude. But one of them stood up and said, "There's God's healing someone here. You're a missionary. You have double pneumonia." And I thought, oh no, did someone find out? How'd they know? And they said it again, "You have double pneumonia, take a deep breath." So I thought, I have nothing to lose. I'm so ill. And I was at the very, very back in the corner holding on to the wall to stand up. And I took a deep breath and I was totally, completely healed. Totally, completely healed. It was awesome. Then they said, you need to come to the front. And then I thought, oh no, more bad theology, because they said, if you don't come to the front, you'll lose your healing. And I'm thinking, wow, I don't even believe that. But God likes to get past a lot of things like that. And he sometimes will offend the mind to get to the heart. And that's what happened with me. He really did. I went forward and they prayed for me, and just as I thought, oh, they have big hands and they're big people and they're going to push me down. And I did fall down. I don't know if they pushed me or not, and I don't care, because I fell down and I saw multitudes, Sid. I saw people from every tribe, every tongue, every nation. I saw hundreds and hundreds of thousands, and it went on. It had no end, a sea of humanity. And I was crying out, and I'm sad to tell you this, but this is my journey. And so if my journey helps someone else to say yes, my initial response to that vision was no. I said, no, I don't want to see them. I'm tired. My husband and I are tired with 320 children. And he took a piece in this vision of his flesh from his side. Jesus, he did. His eyes are eyes of burning, fiery love. But he took a piece of his flesh and he just handed it to me. And he said, "Feed it to the children." I said, "I can't. I'm thinking. I can't even speak. I'm sobbing. And in this vision, how can you feed flesh to a child?" He said, "Feed it to the children. I died that there would always be enough." Holy. I reached out my hand and it turned into bread. It turned into bread. Then he handed me a cup. It wasn't jeweled. It wasn't gold. It was a poor man's cup. Water and blood flowed from the side of Yeshua. Really, it flowed from his side. And without speaking to me, he told me heart to heart, "It's a cup of suffering and joy. Will you drink it?" And I'm thinking, Lord, if you're offering it, your eyes are burning fire, your body's so bruised. Oh, if you're offering it, Lord, I'll drink it. He had ripped the no out of me and I drank the cup. He said, "Give it to the children." And I'm thinking now, you're going too far, God. How do we give a cup of suffering and joy to a child? The joy part, that sounds wonderful, right? But the suffering, he showed me the suffering of humanity, that every single man, woman, and child who doesn't eat, who doesn't know Yeshua, who doesn't know beautiful Jesus, is dying of starvation. Just like the children that I picked up in the garbage year after year, just like the kids in the famine zones that are dying in my arms, they're dying of starvation if they don't know him. They're dying of lack of water if they don't drink of him. So I drank the cup and I passed it out. And he said to me a second time, "I died that there would always be enough." Amen. Changed everything. Changed everything.
4: 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No Name. Be back in a minute.
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4: Hello, YouTube. Mishpocha. Mishpocha is a Hebrew word. It means family. This is

0: This is Sid Roth. Welcome to my world, where it's naturally supernatural. If you've been blessed by this show, please subscribe. Then click the bell so you won't miss a single episode of It's Supernatural.
1: We now return to It's Supernatural.
0: Heidi, there are so many encounters that you have. We don't have even the time to talk about one that I would love to talk about. There were 36 demonized people in this unreached people group that had stones, and they're ready to throw it at you. How in the world did you handle that? I wasn't going to ask you, but I have to.
2: Okay.
0: How'd you handle that?
2: We were in the midst of a people of another faith, and they weren't really happy we were there. We had this...
0: That's an understatement.
2: Really, they weren't. And we'd shown the Jesus film, and someone was trying to speak, and it was all total disaster. There were people throwing sand and kids running around beating each other, and the speaker was really discouraged, and my husband was really discouraged. I said, "Do you want to share?" And he said, "Absolutely not." And I mean, it's our first time in this region in northern Mozambique where we live now. We've been there 15 years, and it was the first congregation, first group of people we planted there. And there were probably 1,000 people out there. And I heard the Lord really say, "Have an altar call." And I said, "What for?" You know, these people are not happy. They've got rocks and sand, and they're really agitated. And it, in the natural, it was a bit frightening, to be really honest with you. But in the spirit realm, love takes away fear. So he said, "Call the demonized." And I'm thinking, they all have demons. That's really what I thought. They were very, very agitated. But I said, if you have night terrors, and I believe even some people watching the show, as I share this, they have night terrors, or they know they're covered in darkness. They just have fear, heart palpitations, night terrors. They see dark spirits. These kinds of people, I say, if you have demons and you know it, or you have night terrors and you know it, come to the front. And about 36 people came up, and they were, it was an ugliest thing you ever saw. Like, tongues were coming out and curling to their stomachs. Some of them were like snakes. And I'm thinking, now what? I had never done this before. I've been ministering since I was 16. I'd never seen anything that crazy or ugly, quite frankly. I mean, just the demonic power that overcame these people. And I said, "What do I do?" And he said, "Get rid of them." So I backed up and I said, "In the name of Jesus, I command you to be gone." And all of them at once, nobody touched them. They all fell out on this dirt with broken rocks. They just fell out in the spirit. They did. Yeah. And then we started interviewing them. And because I asked, "How am I supposed to, now what?" And he said, "Interview them." I was asking, "Which way are we going to do this, Lord?" I had no clue. Interview them. About in the middle, I asked each one, "Do you want to receive the Lord Jesus as your Lord and Savior? Do you want to receive the one who paid the price that you could be free, that you could be whole, that you could have salvation?" And each one said yes, until I got to the middle. I spoke to this woman. She got up and she manifested demons again, started screaming. I said, "Back to the end of the line." I really did. She went back. She fell out again. No one had to touch her. And by the end, all of those people were set free. We have over 2,600 congregations among that people group.
0: Tell me about No Name.
2: Oh, that's one of my favorite stories, just because of how God changed my heart. On Monday mornings when I'm at home, which has been 2/3 of my life, and now it's moving to a half because of Israel. Mondays, it's a very special day. I used to not like Mondays because we'd have staff meetings where people would complain. Now we have testimony meetings and everything changes. But I had all about 12 children sleep over at the house, and I'm getting up really early to make them breakfast, and then we have devotions.

0: Then we have two services. This is Monday morning with thousands of children. And now I get to do what I love doing most, which is go out house to house, my sweet spot, just holding the poor, loving on the people, just walking house to house. And got to dedicate a house to my friend Tina, a little old mama that was living under a tree. And so she was really happy. I led a few people to the Lord next to a latrine, and I was walking down to my truck to get to a discipleship meeting. That sounds important. Some of the leaders are leading over 2,000 congregations. I think that's my important meeting. That's my assignment. I walk past this hut, and I see a woman lying there, sitting there, leaning against the hut in the sun. Now, in my country, Mozambique, you don't do that. It's super hot. Nobody needs melanin out there. They're just not supposed to be in the sun. So I knew something was wrong. And I'm going to tell you my failure again before I tell you what he did. My failure was I looked at my watch. And I told the God, the living God, who is God, who told me to stop, spoke to my heart, stop. I, instead of just being immediately obedient, said, I looked at my watch. And then I heard the Lord say again, I told you to stop. And I felt so convicted. I felt broken by just my lack of sensitivity to Holy Spirit. And I just put my hand behind my back. And I went up to the lady just sitting there with wide eyes, and I took a hold of her hands and I asked her a question in the local dialect. Nchina Natipani, what is your name? Nchina Natipani. She said, I have no name. I'm blind. I have no name. I asked her in another language that's also spoken there. Como se chama? What's your name? Another lady said, she has no name. She's blind. And before the Lord asked me to lead her into salvation, he said, give her a name. Give her a name. Utelia. I said, your name is Utelia. You exist with joy. I gave her a name, and she started laughing, her little teeth dangling. She only had about 3 teeth left. She's laughing. I said to the woman down there that nobody talked to this lady. She was so isolated. I said, call her by name. She said, Utelia. This lady burst out laughing. And she's blind. She's just blind. She's blind, but she's full of joy. I hold her in my arms, just holding her in my arms. And Jesus, the one who is worthy, Jesus, the one who is worthy. He just stopped there. He's in us, Sid. He lives inside of us. And it's only him. He's the healer. He's the healer. Jesus, who is Lord, took that lady's white eyes and in front of me turned them brown. He did.
1: You know,
0: he did.
1: Hide it. There are people watching us right now, and they're saying, how come that doesn't happen with me? How come that doesn't happen at my congregation? Well, I've asked Heidi these questions. Heidi has told me what she does that is the joy of her life. And when we come back, I want her to tell us, because anything she can do, I tell you before God, you can do better. Be right back.
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1: Heidi, I want you to help the people that are watching, and me. I've been observing you since we've been talking for the last few hours before the show. Your prayer life is not 1 hour here or 1 hour there. Sometimes it is. But you look like you're praying all the time, are you?
0: Yes.
1: You pray in supernatural language, in tongues.
0: Yes.
1: When you go to sleep, do you pray in tongues?
0: Yes.
1: When you're sleeping, are you praying in tongues?
0: I sure believe I am.
1: So Paul, when he said, I pray in tongues more than any man, you can say, I pray in tongues more than any woman.
0: I don't know, but I sure okay. love Jesus.
1: You seem to be, and this is just observation, so in love with Jesus. Tell me about your love affair with Jesus.
0: I just know Him. I know what He did for me when He gave His life for me. I know that I was a sinner and He set me free. And my only response to Him, the more I know Him, is to love Him more, because He first loved me. And Abba first loved me, and I only have one response.
1: Heidi, any born-again believer knows what you just said, but they segment God for Sunday mornings or Saturday mornings, and the rest is for them. How do you get from that, from where you are, if they're there? How do they get there?
0: The only way I can explain it is if you've ever fallen in love with another human being, if you've ever actually fallen in love with someone, would you not want to be with them all the time? Would you not want to be connected with them and in communication? Wouldn't you just want to be connected all the time? This is what is offered to us. God, our Daddy God, God, Jesus, God, Holy Spirit said, you can be one, you can be connected with me. He invites us in. And once you step in and you taste the glory of his love, the glory of his presence, you don't want to be anywhere else. You don't want to be separated from him. You don't want your mind thinking separate from him.
1: All right, what would a first step be for a believer that is there to get there?
0: I believe you get to know him, that everyone can get to know him first through his word. As you, and some of you say, well, we had this discussion, you work 9 to 5. Well, just get the audio version. It's like if you're, some people are worried about not being connected to the internet. How much more should we be concerned about not being connected to God? He's given us a direct line. I don't want to be cut off. And there is a code. The code is Jesus. The code is Jesus. He's the code that gets you into the connection with God, the Father. And Holy Spirit, as you yield yourself to Holy Spirit, you're in communication. So I would say, get the word, read the word, listen to the word, be in the word, allow the word to be in you and yield yourself to Holy Spirit. You can be filled to the degree that you want to be filled. You can be filled to the degree that you are yielded to God. Like Jesus, he emptied himself out. He became nothing. Jesus, God in the flesh, became nothing. And he was completely dependent on the Father, completely dependent on the Holy Spirit. And then he said, come follow me. Come follow me. How do we want to live a life in any other way? He's our joy and our delight. I love him more than...
1: Do you know, I believe that most believers didn't even know there was an option. They thought all they had to do was be a good person, say a little prayer with Billy Graham, and go to church on Sunday. And that was it. You know, I wrote a song as a young Jewish man that didn't know my left hand from my right hand. Oh, I was college educated and everything, but I meant spiritually. And the song was, there must be something more. If that's the cry of your heart, tell Jesus you're sorry for your sins. Believe his blood washed them away. And ask him to live inside of you and be your Lord. Would you pray that the same hunger you have, look into the camera, the same hunger you have, those that are watching, will supernaturally have that jump start?
0: Yes, yes, God. I just pray, Lord, that my little life would be like salt down their throat, God. Let it be like salt down their throat that they can see, Lord, through your word and through what it is to just be so in love with you that they have access. They have access that they can step into the secret place and they can walk face to face with a living God. I ask you, Jesus, to take them in right now. I ask you, God, take them in, take them through, take them in. Let them see that your blood really takes away their sin. Oh Lord, may they be covered in your love and your beauty and who you are, and may they never, ever, ever want to leave you for a moment. I pray, Jesus, my beautiful bridegroom, King and Savior, invade their lives right now. Holy Spirit, Shotorobose, Holy Spirit, Holy Spirit, my friend, Shotoro, Holy Spirit, fill them, fill them, fill them. Some of you need to just pull over if you're listening in your car. Some of you need to stop what you're doing and just yield yourself. You might want to get low right now. Bow down, lift your hands and yield your heart to God. Say, Holy Spirit, fill me, fill me, fill me. I love you, Holy Spirit. I worship you, Father. I worship you, Jesus. Holy Spirit, invade my life. I want to be fully filled because you're worthy of it all.
1: I'm going to tell you something. There is so much Heidi has to offer. I'm going to turn Heidi loose. And I believe that you are going to be so filled with the Holy Spirit.
0: Gloria, Shay, you know, let's just go in to his presence. I feel like if we could all just press in right now, just lift your hands and lift up your voice. Just lift up your voice. If you're at home, if you're in your car, if you're in the audience, if you're in the overflow, if you're in your bedroom, Kyrie. Kyrie. Oh, just lift him up, lift him up, lift him up. He's worthy. Jesus, Jesus, Jesus, we want to be present with you. Abba, Abba, Abba, we want to know you. Shorabashe, we, Rabashe, we just come. We come in today. We come in today, Lord, into the secret place, Lord. We come into the secret place, even though we're together, Lord. Even though people can see, Shorabashe Toroboshe, Lord, I ask for a holy hunger. Shorabashe, a holy hunger. God, I ask for a holy, holy hunger, a holy thirst. Oh, Resho Toroboshe. Oh, God, would you touch your people? Would you show them, Lord? Would you show them, Lord, the lost are really lost, that the thirsty, Lord, those not drinking of you are dying of thirst, oh God. I ask that you would put fresh bread in our hands, oh God. That you would put fresh bread in our hands, oh God. Oh Jesus, you're the bread. Yeshua, you're the bread. Just a little longer, just a little longer. Oh Shekaraba, if you only have a few moments, oh, if you only have a few moments in a meeting, how do you want to spend your time? Oh, Rishe Torobo, we spend it, Lord. We spend it, Lord. Like the little woman, Lord, that just poured out the oil, poured out the perfume, Lord. Shekoro, you are worthy, oh God. Sheda, Sheda, Sheda. You see, everything happens in the glory. Shokorobo, Shokorobo, Shokorobo. So we ask, let's just all, if you're watching, you're in the audience, you're here, just for a few more moments before we open our eyes, let's just press in. There's something we want to do right now. Show, we press in. We press into the place you said we could be. You said in John 15, we can do nothing without you. But with you, all things are possible. God, we want to be with you where you are. Shay Robo Shay. And Lord, if you are who you say you are, and you are who you say you are, you're omnipotent, you're omnipresent, you're omnipotent. God, you're all that we need. Shoko Robo Shay. So Lord, we ask now, Lord, holy, fill us with your glory. Now, Lord, fill us with your glory. The Lord's healing intestinal disorders right now in the glory. He's untwisting organs that are twisted. I see stomachs that are being untwisted right now. I see ulcers, open ulcers, and even where food's getting through your intestines. And I see the living God. I see the living God. I see Jesus just putting oil on you, and you're being healed right now. All manner of intestinal disorders. Shekarabase. I see fear leaving. The Lord says, perfect love cast out fear. Some woman has been beaten night after night, and the Lord shows me it's more than one. Night after night, you're terrified. You're terrified. You're woken up in the night. You're being beaten in the night, and I see the mighty hand of God just rising up, and he's saying, no more, no more, no more. And I see you, and the Lord's making a way of escape for you. He's making a way of escape for you, and he's taking you to a safe house, to a safe place. The Lord is on you and in you, and He's doing something glorious with you. And Lord, just as in Mozambique, Lord, every week, God, whether it's a child or a minister, Lord, the deaf ears open. Lord, right now, shokoraba, I thank you, Lord, for ears opening up, ears opening up, ears opening up in the name of Jesus. Ears are opening up right now. The power of God is touching ears. Wow, all over this, all over the airwaves, people are hearing. Take your hearing aids out. Shokorobo, move them away. Shekaraba, the Lord is literally healing. Jesus is healing deaf ears. Shokoraba, somebody has a twitch in the back of your right eye. It's being healed right now. And I hear the word shalom over you, the peace of God over you. Shekorobo say, thank you, Jesus. Thank you, Jesus. Thank you, Jesus. We're just going to press in. Shakaraba. We can have as much of God as we want. We can have a deeper relationship with Him. Shorabashe. Lord, we want to be closer. Lord, do not leave us like this. Do not leave us like this. Show your people what you did when you died on that cross. Show your people what you did when you rose from the dead. That we would have access. We would have access to this place of your glory and your presence, God. Shokorabashe. Shokorabashe. Shokorabashe. Shokorabashe. More Holy Spirit. More Holy Spirit. See, Holy Spirit's my friend. Holy Spirit's my friend. Hey, and He's here. do you know He's here? And He's here with everybody watching, and He's here with us. Shoraba. But Holy Spirit wants you to understand His language. Have you ever learned a foreign language? Anybody? If you've learned a foreign language, do you understand that you're going to make mistakes? Even if you study really, really, really hard, you're going to make mistakes. But if you really want to communicate, you're willing. You're willing to sound like a baby. You're willing to just press in and not exactly knowing where you're getting to. Do you understand? Holy Spirit actually has a language. Holy Spirit is a person. Holy Spirit is the one Jesus sent when He went to His Father. When He was lifted up into heaven. Holy Spirit wants to teach you a language. So this is a little story that I'm going to tell you all, those watching and those who are here, because I've learned this from learning languages. So one day I was given some keys. It was very, very early on in Mozambique. I had nowhere to sleep. I had nowhere to lay my head. I just knew that God had called us to go to that place and just find dying children. And this little woman, this little strange-looking woman with a bun and a flowered skirt and some tennis shoes, she came running up to me, and she just ran up to me, and she dropped some keys in my hand. And she said, "Would you please watch my house? If you don't watch my house, I don't know what I'm going to do." And I'm thinking, I don't know you. Why are you handing me keys? And I guess she thought I was in ministry because I was pale in a country where there were very few pale people. So somehow she decided I was in ministry. I don't even know how she knew. And I've been there 3 days. I had nowhere to sleep. And this lady hands me keys. Well, keys are awesome. That sounds really, really great. Well, Jesus said, Holy Spirit will come upon you. Hallelujah. So He actually hands you keys. You have access to the Father. You have access to Jesus. You have access to give your life to Holy Spirit. You have keys. Father gave you keys. Jesus gave you keys. Holy Spirit wants to fill you up and give you the directions step by step, day to day, moment by moment, how you live your life in the secret place. How do you live a supernatural life now? That supernatural life is now. You have to learn His language. Holy Spirit has a language. So I didn't know what to do. Here's my natural story fits with the spiritual story. I said, God, what do I do with the keys? It's super cool. She said, eat the food in my house or the rats will get it. Well, I was hungry. I didn't have any provision in the natural realm. And yet I had a call from God to go to this nation and later to the nations of the world. If you don't understand the language, you're unable to understand the place God is calling you to be, which is in His presence, night and day and day and night and night and day in the presence. So I found some kid, this little kid, I call them kids, at my age, I call anybody, you know, under 40 a kid. And I said, sweetheart, where do you happen to know that lady that had the keys that she handed me? And his name was Lazarus. I liked it. Lazarus. I said, okay. And he said, yeah, I think I know, but I actually don't know exactly, but I think I know. And I had a truck that was later called Lazarus, because we had to resuscitate it, you know, resuscitar in Jesus' name every day. So we got in my old truck, and I'd just gotten in South Africa and driven it across the border. And people were very encouraged by my powerful life and said, you're not going to last more than a week. I love encouragement. And so as I was in that place, we're driving around. There's a thing in certain countries called a roundabout. You don't have too many of them, but you have a few now, I think, in America. So we went around and about, around and about, around and about, around and about. And Lazarus would say, I think it's over here. We go around and around. And then he'd say, no, I think it's over here. And as we were going round and around, the fuel gauge is going down and down and down. Well, many believers on the planet are just going round and around and around, and they're getting tired and dizzy. And the fuel in their tank, the oil of intimacy, it's just draining down and down and down. You can have keys and you can have a vehicle, but unless you have oil and gas and water in that vehicle, you just have a rusty old thing. You have something that takes you nowhere. This word is true. We've been given the power to walk with God and live in His presence. This word is true. But we need to step into the presence of God and receive oil, the oil of His presence on a daily basis. So you can run a car for a long time and not put oil in it. And eventually what's going to happen is that car's going to stop running. It doesn't matter if it's still shiny on the outside. It doesn't matter how beautiful our buildings are, how awesome our sound system is, how perfect our equipment, how beautifully dressed we are. It doesn't matter. Without intimacy, without Holy Spirit, without a relationship, we literally are a shell with no power, no love. We're like a one-winged bird hopping around like a chicken with no head. Doesn't even know it's dead. God has called us to understand what it is to mount up on wings like eagles. Your one wing is love. Your one wing is power. Lifted up on the wings of the Spirit, the winds of the Spirit. So back to the roundabout. I'm going round and around and around. And Lazarus finally said, I really think it's over here. There's fuel is almost at empty. I am exhausted. I am already thinking, I must not have heard God. This place, you know, people were being shot at. There were burned up cars. There were piles of children dying in the streets. I'm thinking, God, I know I need you, but you're making it very, very clear. And I don't think, Lord, I think maybe I didn't hear you. I think maybe I didn't hear you. Sometimes believers, as they're going through challenges in life, challenges in their physical body, challenges in their relationships, they're ready to give up. But if you just go into this secret place and you go into the Word, you would get filled up. Fresh oil. You're called to have oil. The oil of intimacy, face to face with Jesus. You can go in every day. He paid so that you could go in and you could spend time with the Father. So I'm going round and around. Finally, Lazarus said, just stop here, Mama. I think it's here. And I spoke about 7 words of Portuguese and he spoke about 10 words of English, maybe on a good moment. We could not communicate even with words. We were just like both of us, like babies. And he said, maybe it's, I think it's here. And we started walking up these dark stairs. And I had those keys in my hand, those keys that little mama had given me, not knowing what she was doing or really why she was doing it. She gave me the keys. Finally, I put them in the door. And those keys that I had, finally we made it to the door. I opened the door and I walked in. I just started bawling. I just started weeping because I saw there was actually a bed that I could sleep on. There was actually food in the cupboard. But this is the thing, I feel Holy Spirit on me right now really strongly. Some of you are worried about your appetite. You hear hunger for God. You hear desperation. You want to get hungry, but you're just not hungry. And you're saying, I want to get hungry, but I'm not hungry. I want to get hungry, but I don't know how. Well, I was so tired that I had lost my appetite. So what happened is I laid down and I fell asleep. I rested. We're called to rest in the arms of our loving Father. You can't strive your way into intimacy. You've got to rest in the arms of your loving Father. It's Him who takes you in. It's Him who holds you. It's Him who fills you with Holy Spirit. He fills you. So I went in. When I woke up in the morning, I had an appetite. I had an appetite. Holy Spirit wants to teach you His language. He wants to teach you His language. He wants to fill you with oil. Let's just ask Him right now. Let's just ask Him. Just lift your hands. If you're watching on camera, this is really so simple. Shorabas say, He said in the Word, oh, He said, I will send you another counselor. Holy Spirit, He will be with you. He will be with you. Shorabase. So just yield right now and invite Holy Spirit to fill you afresh. Shorabase. Some of you just invite Him right now. Just invite Him. Holy Spirit, I just pray you would touch these people. Shotorobose. Holy Spirit, just come. Shorabase. Some of you will just feel weeping coming over you. Sholabase. Some of you will feel joy. Oh, Shakaraba. But you will feel he comes. When he comes in a way that is absolutely more than you could imagine. A way, a beautiful, powerful way. Oh, He comes at times like a gentle wind. Holy, He comes at times like a mighty wind. Oh, Rabashe Kotoro. But He wants you to learn His language. What is He saying? How do you get there? How is He asking you to go in? Sho Rabashe Kataya. Oh, now we're just gonna all begin just to begin to worship Him again. Afresh in the Spirit. Everybody watching, everybody. everybody listening, open your mouth and just begin to give Him praise, to give Him praise. Oh, oh, more than you understand in English or Chinese or Spanish or German or Hebrew or Farsi. Just begin to worship. He is worthy. He died so that you could be intimate, intimate. You're no longer an orphan. Now just lift your voice out and start to sing a song that comes from the depth of your being, that He is worthy. Here we go. Let's go in. Let's go in. Let's go in. Come on, let's go in. Yeah, Shotara. He said, I opened the door for you. I opened the door for you, but you have a choice whether you go in. You have a choice whether you go in. Yay! Here we go. Here we go. Low and slow. Oh, low and slow. Kidia. Kidia. Oh, some of you are afraid to make a sound, afraid to make a sound. Do you know how much Daddy God loves to hear your sound? You say, well, I sound like a frog. I sound like a sick bird. The Lord loves to hear your sound. Oh, just, oh, yield your heart to God. Yield your spirit to God. Yield your heart to God and begin to just press in for the presence. Oh, you can have more of God. You can have more of God. Just worship Him. Now. No more English. No more language that you know. Oh, just a little longer. Shake aye. Just begin to worship. You don't have enough words in your language to give glory to the one who gave Himself for you. Oh, He emptied Himself out and became nothing. Will you empty yourself out and be filled with Holy Spirit today? Shorabase, just a little longer, just a little longer. Kidia. Kidia. Kidia. More. Some of you in your homes listening, you need to just bow down. I know one thing, the river of God that flows from the throne of God and of the Lamb, it flows to the low places. Some of you all just need to get low right now. Get out of your own thing. Your own time schedule, your own thing, and just get low. Just get low. Just get low. Get low. For the river of God flows to the low places, and allow Holy Spirit to fill you afresh. Oh, Rabashe, and get thirsty again. Oh, Rabashe, get thirsty again. Get thirsty again. Oh, Rabashe, and before they come, I'm going to ask you to do something else that I learned. If you're listening with a friend, you're in a place where there's another person, I want everybody in this area here just to put your hand on another shoulder. Shokorobose, and begin to pray. Come, Holy Spirit. You see, we can do nothing without Jesus. We know this, but we can also do nothing without His body. And I want you to pray like you want to be prayed for. You pray, Holy Spirit, fill them up. Holy Spirit, fill them up a fresh oil. And oh, that we would live in the secret place. Shekaraba, that we would live in His embrace. Oh, Shekaraba. Yes, Lord. Yes, Lord. Yes, Lord. Yes, Lord. Now pray believing. He said, I will fill you. Pray believing. Pray believing. Pray believing. Pray believing. Pray believing. Pray believing. Pray believing. The hungry always get fed. Shekorobo shek. Oh, and if you can't get hungry, just stop eating for a while. Just stop eating for a while. Fast before the Lord. You'll get hungry for what is real bread, for what is real drink. Jesus, Jesus, Jesus, Jesus, Jesus, Jesus. You are worthy.

0: lungs, new lungs, new lungs. Shekaraba, shekaraba. Thank you for new lungs, Lord. Shokorobo,
1: 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Now she wants to mentor you on how you too can experience new levels of God's glory.
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1: 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Through this one-of-a-kind teaching, you will learn the significant difference between living in the presence versus living from the presence of God. Receive an increase in your awareness of the Holy Spirit presence in a way you never thought possible before. Begin to experience the power of the Holy Spirit every day to help you overcome every obstacle and circumstance that the enemy uses to keep you from accessing every promise and blessing God wants to impart to you. Experience a release of the atmosphere of heaven into your spheres of influence. Walk every day in new levels of God's glory and witness increased manifestations of signs, wonders, and miracles flowing in your life. These sessions include these topics: understanding the foundation of experiencing His presence, making room for His presence to fill you and overflow from you to others, living moment by moment saturated in His presence, experiencing miracles, signs, and wonders in His presence. Heidi and Roland Baker's interactive guidebook, Living from the Presence, takes you on a 40-day journey to encounter God's glory and presence in a way you never thought possible before. 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
5: June 21st, trusting ourselves. 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We can be lured to believe this is a trustworthy way to choose our path in life. But what if our heart is horribly wrong? What if everything it leads us to only brings more heartache and distress? Can we rely on something to guide us that's really just as broken as we are? Today, we'll hear from a woman who thought following her heart was the path to finally achieving happiness. She's here to share with us her true story on this Unshackled Daily Devotional.
6: I'm Luana Chandler, the oldest child in a perverted family.
2: My dad forced my mother to be a prostitute, and her customers molested me. I told the school psychologist, who didn't believe me. I confided in a relative, who then molested me. I trusted no one after that. Feeling perverted and bad, I began stealing. My parents sent me to a religious school for girls in Texas, a place I hated. I couldn't even leave to attend Dad's funeral when he died. My roommate and I had a lesbian relationship, but I was so unhappy, I set fires and ran away. No one wanted me after that. Every man I knew exploited me, so I began dressing and acting like a boy to keep them away. I pumped iron and had many lesbian lovers. At the age of 26, I got approval for a sex change. I changed my name to Lewis, took a man's job, and started taking hormones. I grew a beard and a mustache. I was living with a woman who got saved and brought her pastor home to talk to me. He said, God can change you. I was in deep despair the night I asked Jesus into my heart. Immediately, I felt his presence within me. My girlfriend and I ended our relationship. For a time, I slipped back into my old ways, but God restored me, and I went into a drug treatment program. Today, I am a real woman and a nurse with a ministry to other women trapped in the homosexual life.
5: The nation of Judah had fallen away from the Lord, and the prophet spoke to them in Jeremiah chapter 17, verse 5. This is what the Lord says, "Cursed is the one who trusts in man, who draws strength from mere flesh, and whose heart turns away from the Lord." Friend, Luana trusted her heart to tell her what was right, and it misdirected her again and again. Her heart had been cripplingly deformed by the effects of sin. But here's the catch. Each of our hearts is in the same condition. By default, we carry within us the effects of Adam's first sin. So, if we're not realigning our heart to follow the Lord, it will always point us in the wrong direction. Will you follow what the Lord desires for you today? 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
7: Hello, my friend. Welcome back to Fresh Oil. It's been a great week. We've been talking about the voice that leads you. You know, we talked about hearing God on Monday, recognizing his voice. We talked about tuning out the noise and responding when he clearly speaks. And then yesterday, learning how to hear him in the whisper. And it all comes down to this. Will you follow him without hesitation? Because Jesus said this, "My sheep hear my voice, and they will follow me." That's a true mark of a believer, friend. Not just what they hear, but that they move when God speaks. And let me say something that'll frame this entire message today. Hearing God will give you direction, but following God is what shapes your life. You can hear him clearly and still stay where you are, stuck in the rubble. You can know exactly what he said and still not move on it. And if you don't follow, it doesn't matter how clearly you heard. Now let me take you into something that doesn't get talked about enough. Hesitation is one of the greatest enemies of spiritual progress. Not rebellion, not resistance, but hesitation. Because hesitation feels harmless. It doesn't feel like you're saying no. It feels like you're just waiting. I'll do it later. I need to think about it. I'm not ready yet. But what you don't realize is hesitation opens the door for other voices. The moment you hesitate, fear begins to speak and doubt begins to speak. Logic begins to speak and what was clear starts to feel complicated now. Not because God changed, but because you paused. Let me say something strong right here. Clarity fades in the presence of hesitation. The longer you wait, friend, the harder it becomes to move. Let me give you a clear picture here. If you stand at the edge of a diving board and you know you need to jump, the longer you stand there, the more your mind starts working against you. You begin to calculate. You begin to imagine. You begin to hesitate. And what was simple now becomes difficult. But the moment you jump, everything shifts. And that is exactly how obedience works. The hardest part is the hesitation. Now let me take you into the scripture. When Jesus called Matthew, the tax collector, sitting at his table, he simply said, "Follow me." And the Bible says he got up and followed him. No delay, no explanation, no negotiation. He simply moved. Now, I want you to think about what that meant. I've often read that and thought, Lord, would I do that? Would I worry about what I need to do the next day or what I'm leaving undone? Think about this. He left security. He was a tax collector. He left his income. He left the familiar for a word. And that word changed his entire life. And here's the key. When you know who is speaking, you don't need to know everything else. See, following God is not built on full understanding. It's built on trust. And hesitation is often the evidence that trust is still being negotiated. Let me take you deeper into that, friend. We hesitate because we want control. We want to know how it's going to work. We want to know how it's going to end. And we want to know what it's going to cost. But God doesn't lead that way. He leads step by step. Let me show you this in Scripture. When Abraham was called, God said, "Go to a land I will show you." Not, "I have shown you." "I will show you." That means the clarity came as he moved. And that's how God leads your life. He gives you enough for the next step, not the whole picture. Because he's not just leading you to a destination. He's developing your trust, friend. He's developing that intimacy. Now let me take you into something very practical. When God speaks to you, there is a moment, a window, where the grace to respond is the strongest. You feel it. You know it. There's clarity. There's boldness. There's a sense of this is his time. And if you move in that moment, things flow. But if you delay, you step out of that moment. And now you're trying to obey later without the same clarity you had before. Let me give you a real life example. Have you ever felt led to say something to somebody? I mean, encourage them, reach out, make something right. And in that moment, it was clear. But you said, "I'll do it later." And then later came and it just didn't feel the same. You questioned it. You hesitated. You lost the clarity. And that's because there was grace on that moment. And that is why immediate obedience matters. I've been there so many times. Now let's move a little deeper. Following God without hesitation is not about being fearless. It's about being willing. Because you feel things. You'll have questions. You'll have moments where it doesn't make sense. But you choose the move anyway. Let me give you a powerful illustration. Think about a child learning to walk with their father. The father says, "Come to me." The child doesn't fully understand balance, doesn't fully understand what could happen, but they trust the one calling them and they move. And that is what following God looks like. Not perfect, not polished, but responsive. Now let me take you to one more strong truth. Every time you follow God immediately, you strengthen your ability to hear him. Every time you hesitate, you weaken your response. This is not about God pulling away. It's about what you're developing. You're either developing responsiveness or resistance. Let me say that again. You're either becoming quick to follow or slow to respond. And that pattern is going to shape your life, friend. That pattern is going to make a difference. Now let's talk about something. There's always a cost to obedience. We don't talk about that enough. But following God will cost you something. It may cost you comfort. It may cost you control. It may cost you what feels familiar. Sometimes it'll cost you your timing, your preferences. But here's what I want you to see today. There's also a cost to hesitation. And many times the cost of hesitation is greater than the cost of obedience. There's a cost to saying yes to God, but there's also a cost to delaying that yes. And the longer you delay, the more the cost increases. Let me show you this in Scripture. Think about Jonah for a minute. God spoke clearly, go to Nineveh. And there was no confusion, no mystery, but Jonah hesitated. Not because he didn't hear, but because he didn't want to obey. Imagine, he heard God as clearly as you're hearing me right now. Maybe more clear. But he hesitated. He disobeyed. See, he didn't want to obey God, so he chose another direction. Think about what that hesitation cost him. First of all, it cost him peace. He was troubled. He was probably feeling sick. It cost him direction. It cost him stability. And it put him in a storm. And eventually, it put him in a place he never would have chosen. And here's what I want you to see. The storm didn't come because God was angry. The storm came because Jonah stepped out of alignment. And when you step out of alignment, life gets harder than it needs to be. Not because God is punishing you,

0: price. You're carrying weight that you don't need to carry. You're living with a tension that you don't need to live with. You're staying in places God already told you to move from. And what could be simple now becomes complicated. Let me say something very clearly today. Obedience will simplify your life, but disobedience will complicate it. Because when you follow God, you're moving with His design. But when you hesitate, you're working against it. Let me take it one step further. Partial obedience is still hesitation. Let me explain that. Sometimes we don't fully ignore God, we just adjust what He said. We obey part of it, and we delay part of it. We reshape part of it. But incomplete obedience still keeps you from God's perfect plan. Let me give you a picture of it. If you're following directions to a destination and you follow most of the instructions, but you ignore one key turn, guess what? You still end up off course. And that's what partial obedience does. It keeps you close, but not aligned with God's perfect will and His perfect plan. God's not calling you to be close. He's calling you to be aligned. He's calling you to be right in the center of His perfect plan for your life. Let me bring this to the strongest point of this entire week. Following God without hesitation is not about speed. It's about surrender. Because when your heart is surrendered, your response becomes immediate. You don't have to negotiate. You don't have to wrestle. You simply say, "Yes, Lord." And my friend, that yes unlocks everything. It unlocks direction. It unlocks peace. It unlocks movement. Because God's not trying to make your life harder. He's trying to lead your life forward into His perfect plan. And every time you say yes to Him, you step into that forward movement. So today, this is where we land this entire week. Not with another thought, not with another idea, but with a decision. Will you follow Him without hesitation? I'm not talking about tomorrow or when life feels easier, but right now. Because everything God has been saying to you this week comes down to this moment. And when you say yes, my friend, you'll find something powerful waiting on the other side. Not confusion, not fear, but clarity, peace, and direction. Because that's what happens when you follow Him. I was just reading this morning from Colossians chapter 3, where Paul tells us that let peace rule in our hearts. And I went back into the Greek word for rule, and it means to be the umpire. It was speaking in the Greek days when they would have Olympic Games, and there was always the umpire, and his decision, his call, was the final call. And that's a more accurate translation of that verse. That verse is not let peace rule, but let peace be the umpire. So today you're trying to make a decision. There's something in your life God has spoken in your heart and said, "This is what I want you to do," and maybe you're resisting it. Maybe you're saying, "But God, the timing isn't right." Here's what I want you to do today. Let peace be the umpire. Let Him call the shots. Let Him say, "This is right," and let Him say, "This is wrong." Father, I thank You for everyone who's listened this week. Thank You, God, for those who are in the middle of a decision, and God, You desire to make Your will clear to them. So today, speak to them, Father, and let them hear Your voice. Walk in grace. He loves you, friend.
1: 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A grieving mother who carried sorrow. And a teenage girl who said yes to the impossible. This is not a genealogy of perfection. It's a genealogy of hope. Discover how God

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4: Remember now, we're talking about the intent of the Word of God. Luke, the 17th chapter. And let's begin reading there with verse 3. Take heed to yourselves, if thy brother trespass against thee, rebuke him. If he repent, forgive him. If he trespass against thee seven times in a day, and seven times in a day, turn again to thee, saying, I repent, thou shalt forgive him. And the apostle said, Lord, increase our faith. You better believe it. I mean, the guy does the same thing seven times in a day, and you're supposed to forgive him? I mean, we can get by this first time, maybe the second time, but the third time you want to bust his lip. But now notice it says apostles, not disciples, apostles. We have the idea the apostles just knew everything. No, they didn't. They said, Lord, increase our faith. Well, you know, faith doesn't come by asking. Faith cometh by hearing. Amen. Now listen to what Jesus said. If you had faith as a grain of mustard seed, you might say unto this sycamine tree, Be thou plucked up by the root, be thou planted in the sea, and it should obey you. Now, what kind of an answer is that? I mean, they said, Lord, give us more faith. They got tired of him saying, Oh, you have little faith. They said, Lord, give us some faith. He said, Fellas, you don't need more faith. Now, this is St. Charles' translation. He said, Fellas, you don't need more faith. What you need to understand is faith works like a seed, and if you had faith as a seed, you would say. Now notice, go back to the intent of the word of what Paul said in Romans the 10th chapter, the righteousness which is of faith says. Says what? The word is nigh me. Now, isn't this what Jesus is saying? He's saying, if you had faith as a seed, Mark 11:23, whosoever shall say to the mountain, Be removed, be cast in the sea, shall not doubt in his heart, but believe what he's saying will come to pass, he shall have. Didn't have it then, but he shall have it. If he believe, if he doubt not in his heart, if he believes what he's saying, he'll come to pass, he shall have whatsoever he saith. So the saying it is involved in causing it. Now listen to what I'm going to tell you. It won't work just because you say it. But saying it is involved in working it. Now let me put it another way. A farmer won't necessarily have a harvest just because he plants. But if he don't plant, he never will have a harvest. So the saying it is important. That's what I'm saying. See, Paul said the righteousness which is of faith says. Then Paul said this is the way you're going to enter in and be heirs of the world, the promise that God gave to Abraham. Now what does that mean? That simply means that this is our promised land. Hallelujah. The new covenant is our promised land. God gave the children of Israel the land of promise. It was theirs, belonged to them, but many of them never made it there because they wouldn't say what God said. They died in the wilderness. And Paul said concerning these promises, all the promises of God are yes and amen. Hallelujah. God's already said yes to it, and you're supposed to be saying amen to it. Amen. Now, notice what Jesus said. Verse 6, the Lord said, if you had faith as a seed, see, just forget the word mustard. He'd been to England, Arkansas, he said, if you had faith as a cotton seed. He's just talking about something they knew something about. If you had faith as a seed, you would say, what would you say? You would say, be plucked up, you hindrance, you won't hinder me anymore. But now what's the intent? See, that's where we miss it. We miss the intent of this. Now see, this principle is involved in everything. not only in the context here, it is a principle that'll work in anything. But let's see the intent of what Jesus is talking about. What is the problem? What is the obstacle in their path? Unforgiveness. It's unforgiveness. The man has done it 7 times in one day, and they said, Lord, we don't have enough faith to forgive him. He said, if you had faith as a seed, you would say. What would you say? Unforgiveness? You'll be plucked up and planted in the sea. You'll not hinder me any longer. Because I have faith as a seed, and I'm saying, and I can have what I say if I believe and doubt not in my heart. And the righteousness which is of faith says, the word is nigh me. And the first word that comes to my mind is that I can have what I say if I believe, if I doubt not in my heart. I may not want to forgive him. I may wish to God I didn't have to forgive him. You'd rather punch his lights out than forgive him. But the word is nigh me. And if I don't forgive, I can't be forgiven.
5: Amen.
4: Hmm? See, Mark 11:25 goes with Mark 11:24. And when you stand praying, forgive. For if you don't forgive, neither will your heavenly Father forgive you. See, that's the reason some people kneel to pray. If you stand praying, you have to forgive. No, it means to forgive whenever you pray. But now notice, the word is nigh thee, it's in thy mouth and in thy heart. And Jesus tells you how to get rid of unforgiveness right here. You can get rid of unforgiveness. You can do it by faith.
6: Amen.
4: You don't have the ability to do it. What Jesus is saying here, and what Jesus was saying when he said 70 times 7, he was just making it impossible to do in the natural. He was showing you where you stood. You can't do it by yourself. Well, have you ever heard anybody say, well, you just don't know what they did to me. I can't forgive them. I've tried to, but I just can't. Well, how long you been saying that? Well, 24 years now. Worked real good, didn't it? You can have what you say, and you said you can't forgive, and you can't forgive.
6: Amen.
4: Sure, you can forgive by faith.
5: Amen.
4: Jesus gives you the formula and the principle right here to forgive anybody of anything. Start saying, unforgiveness, you won't hinder me any longer. I'm talking to you, and Jesus said you would obey me. Not because I'm so great, but because the word is nigh me. And I have faith as a seed. Yeah, but now, Brother Caps, I'm not going to say that because I probably can't forgive them. Well, you don't have faith as a seed. Do you see the intent of what Jesus is saying here? He's telling you exactly how to get rid of that thing. Not only will it work in unforgiveness, it'll work in anything else in life. See, Jesus prophesied, if you don't do his sayings, you're going to fail in life. That's one of his sayings right there. If you had faith as a seed, you would say to the object, the obstacle in your path, to the mountain, be removed, be cast in the sea. And he said, it'll obey you. He didn't say pray to God about it. He said, speak to it. Because if you have faith as a seed, the way you plant the seed of faith is by saying. And when you say, you've established something to you. You establish it down here. And then day and night, that seed will work to cause that forgiveness to come forth.
5: Amen.
4: And eventually, it'll be just exactly like Jesus said, it will obey you. In fact, it's been obeying you all these years. That's the reason people that say, well, I just can't forgive, that's the reason they can't forgive. Because they're establishing it. You see, in the book of Job, it says, decree a thing and it shall be established to you. And light shall shine upon your way. Well, that's exactly what happens. When you say, I can't forgive, you've established that. Down here is a seed, and it grows and produces in abundance. And light shall shine upon your way to show you how you can't forgive. But just turn it around. Plant a different seed. I can forgive. Now, I'm going to make a statement here. It may shock you. But just stay with me. It'll turn out all right. Unforgiveness is the sin unto death. Is a sin unto death. Not the sin unto death. It's a sin unto death. You remember where John said, there is a sin unto death. I do not say that you shall pray for it. He didn't say not pray for the man. He said don't pray for the sin. Because he can't be forgiven of the sin. Because it's a sin unto death. You know why you can't pray and get somebody forgiven for unforgiveness? Because they haven't forgiven. It's not like any other sin. The prayer of faith will save the sick, that the Lord shall raise him up, and if he's committed any sin, it'll be forgiven him. But not the sin of unforgiveness. It's a sin unto death. Now what I mean by that, it's a sin until the day you die. You can't get forgiven of unforgiveness as long as you have unforgiveness. Are you listening to me? Does that make any sense to you? You know why? Because not like any other sin. You can get mad and sock a guy in the jaw and repent and apologize and ask him to forgive you and confess your sins, and it'll be as though it never happened, for as God's concerned. But you can't say, Lord, forgive me. I had unforgiveness. I've still got it, but forgive me for it. No, he won't. But you see, unforgiveness is not like any other sin. And it'll be a sin until the day you die. And it may very well kill you. Because it's open door to Satan. But once you make a decision to forgive, see, you're the only one that can do that. There's nobody that can pray that off of you. Nobody. You have to recover yourself out of that snare. And you have to make a decision to do it. And there's a lot of people that think, well, I just can't do it. It's impossible to do it. But you see, Jesus told us exactly how to do it. You do it by faith. You start saying, thank God I can forgive. I do forgive. I make a decision to forgive. And faith cometh by hearing. Now, you may have to say that 997 times. But it'll work just exactly like Jesus said it would. And unforgiveness be a thing of the past. And brother, I can tell you, when you get rid of that, it'll change some situation. You know, I'm convinced, now don't go judging other people, but I'm convinced that that is one of the major problems in the body of Christ today that causes Satan to make havoc and bring tragedy on families and situations is because of that, in a lack of knowledge of it. Because Jesus said Satan has desired, which really can be translated to man, demanded to have you to sift you as wheat. When you get in that unforgiveness, brother, I mean it's an open door to Satan. But there's a way out of it. Isn't that good news?
7: Amen.
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8: Thank you so much for joining us for the Concepts of Faith broadcast. Now, for 2 weeks, we've been talking about the intent of the Word. Now, I know some of you have missed parts of the broadcast. Some of you missed whole days of it. Some of you have got it all, but know about 20 people that need to hear this message. Because if you don't understand the intent of the Word of God that is written, you're going to be misled. For instance, the parable of the man that went for bread at midnight. Most people say, well, you know, Jesus said you just keep knocking, keep asking, keep praying, and eventually you'll talk God into it, you know. That's the way most people have understood that parable. But he said, which of you would have a friend like this? If he went to a man at midnight and said, loan me some bread because I've had someone come and I don't have any bread. I have tuna fish, but no bread. And he from within would say, we're already in bed, and we're not going to get up and give you any bread. He said, who would have a friend like that? Well, answer the question. No one would want a friend like that. But he said, I tell you, though he will not give him bread because he is friend, yet because of his importunity. In other words, that means barefacedness or boldness. He will rise and give him as much as he needeth. Now, what's he talking about? It's because of his boldness of faith. In other words, persistent faith is not faith that prays and just keeps praying the same prayer, prays and believes God and just stands there and just stands there and stands there until the prayer is answered. And he goes on to say, ask and you shall receive, seek and you shall find, knock and it shall be opened to you. Everyone that asketh receiveth, he that seeketh findeth. So that very parable is totally opposite of what most people believe it says because they've missed the intent of the words of Jesus. That's offer number 7243. It'll be a blessing to you. 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

0: Welcome to More Life Now, the radio outreach dedicated to helping you receive more of the abundant life God has given us. Today, Keith Moore is teaching from the Word of God, a message from the series, Exceeding Growing Faith. 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And now, Brother Moore.
1: Jesus told Peter, I've prayed for you. What? What did he pray? That your faith fail not. And when? This is the same kind of thing as go over to the other side. When, not if. When you're converted, strengthen your brethren. He hadn't even messed up yet. And the Lord's already talking about his recovery and witness and testimony helping other people. Why? Because when Jesus prayed, he prayed in faith. Hallelujah. He believed that his prayer is coming to pass for Peter. Oh my. He said, I've prayed for you that your faith fail not. Now, that word, fail not, has to do with the same kind of idea of an eclipse. Like when the sun is eclipsed. Well, why would something be eclipsed? Because something comes in between and overshadows it. And he's talking about that could happen to your faith. And he said to them, verse 40, just a few verses later, what did he tell them? When he was at the place, he said, pray what? That you enter not into temptation. What temptation? In just a few minutes, they're going to be tempted to be afraid. Aren't they? They're going to be tempted to cast away their faith. We thought Jesus was going to be the king of the country. We thought this. We thought that. And then when he let them take him away, they were confused. And they were tempted, just like Peter when he was standing out there. Oh, aren't you one of them? He was tempted to completely disassociate because he didn't know what was going on. Lose his faith. Oh, the enemy still wants to separate us from our faith. He still wants to sift us so that, you know, cause enough stuff to come that you just throw up your hands and just give up and quit. And say, well, I guess all that faith stuff is, I guess it don't work. I guess all that healing stuff, I don't know. I got excited, I guess. I guess all that tithing and all that sowing and reaping, I don't know. It does work. For those who won't quit. That's right. If you won't faint, you shall reap. If you won't cast your confidence away, you will, shall experience total victory. He always causes us to triumph. Oh, somebody say, he always causes me to triumph. Always. What's my part though? What do I have to do? I have to resist the temptation to worry. Oh, it'll come. Paul said this. He's the one that penned, be careful for nothing. And then he also penned, the cares of the churches come on me daily. Well, how does that work? Just because they came on him doesn't mean he let them stay. Thank you, Lord. Go to 1 Peter in closing, I think. 1 Peter 5 and 7. We'll back up to verse 6. Humble yourselves under the mighty hand of God that he may exalt you in due time. Defeat is not being exalted. Failure is not being exalted. He's not opposed to you being exalted. He's opposed to you doing it. You got to let him do it. When and how he chooses. Verse 7. Casting all your care on him, for he cares for you. Why? Because it's sticky. Worry. It wants to stick to you. You got to throw it off. It'll come on you like a cloud. You were doing pretty good, and then you saw something that you didn't like to see. You heard something. You got a bad report. You heard something bad happen to somebody that you care about. What's the temptation? A cloud comes. And if you yield to it, it's depression. It's fear. Anxiety. And you can tell when you've yielded to the wrong thing because fear has torment. It vexes you. It chews on you. Anytime you sense that, you know you have missed it. Anytime it's vexing you, it's chewing on you, it's tormenting you, you have missed it. You let that in when you should have resisted it. You chose to look at it and think about it, listen to it, talk about it when you should have refused to do so. You've done it, I've done it, let's stop. Let's quit. He said, cast all your care. Somebody say, all your care. If you cast all your care on him, how much care do you have left? Remaining. Then you would be care free. If you walk in faith, and I walk in faith like we should, people won't be able to tell that we've got any issues we're dealing with. Not like we're trying to pretend that they're not there. We just have chosen to focus on the answer instead of the problem. We've chosen to focus on our healer instead of our symptoms. We've chosen to focus on the provider instead of our bills. We've chosen to focus on our faithful, gracious God instead of the mistakes our kids are making. Are you listening? Or the failures of our spouse or whoever it might be. We've chosen to look at him to whom nothing is impossible. Nothing is too big. Nothing is too hard. He heard our prayer. We believe he's granted our request. We're expecting good and great things to happen in our life. So why should we be sad? Why should we cry and fall down? Why? Why? Why? What remains for us but praise? Praise. Praise. Verse 8, let me finish this. What does he say? Basically, he's telling you to resist the devil. Why? Why would you need to say that the very next verse of casting your care? Why? Because the enemy is going to try to bring care back to you. He's going to try to bring, is that right? The worry, the feelings, the anxiety, and be sober, be vigilant, be on the watch. Because your adversary, the devil, as a roaring lion, walks about seeking whom he may devour. That means he may not devour everybody. How then is he able to devour? And what determines who he's able to devour and who not? Verse 9. Whom resist steadfast in the faith. That's what determines whom he may not devour. The ones who resist him. Who resist the fear, resist the worry, resist the anxiety, resist it. Resist him, not just a time or two or for a day or two. Resist him steadfast. If he brings that stuff to you 50 times a day, you resist it 50 times a day. If he brings it to you again later, or maybe you hadn't even been thinking about it, but then 3 weeks later, here's some of that stuff comes again. You resist. You say, no, no, no, no, no. The word's still true. I'm still healed. My needs are still met. I'm still kept. I'm still protected. I still got victory. Resist him steadfast in the faith, knowing that the same afflictions are accomplished in your brethren that are in the world. There is no rare, unique situation that you're in that nobody knows anything about. That's another lie of the enemy. Right. All these things are, well, in fact, go to 1 Corinthians 10. I thought this was in closing, but 1 Corinthians 10. 1 Corinthians 10:13 says it. It says, there has no temptation taken you, but such as is what? See, the enemy will tell you, nobody knows what you're going through. That's a lie. A lot of people have been through the same thing. But such as is common to man. But God is faithful. Faithful about what? He won't suffer. He won't allow you to be tempted, tested above that you're able. What does that mean? Now, some people have taken that and twisted it around and said, God won't put more on you than you can stand. That's not what this verse said. That's something somebody made up. God's not our problem. No, He won't allow you to be tempted. Well, who's the tempter? God's not the tempter. James says God can't be tempted with evil, and He doesn't tempt any man with evil. So this is obviously, it's not God putting something on you. This is the enemy coming and tempting you, but God is faithful. Yes. He won't allow the enemy to tempt you beyond what you can overcome. And resist. What'll happen is if the enemy keeps trying to push you and push you and push you and you resist, there'll come a point where the Lord said, That's it. That's why the temptation of Jesus didn't last 120 days. 40 days. And the Lord said, that's it. He won't allow you to be tempted above that you're able, but will, with the temptation, make a way to escape. What does that mean? It means you never have to give up and quit. You never have to be defeated. There's always a way out. There's always a way to trust God. There's always a way to believe. There's always a way to get healed. There's always a way to get your bills paid. There's always a way to victory. Always, always, always, always, always, always. Glory to God.
0: And that concludes today's message by Brother Keith Moore. 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That's 417-334-9233. Just mention that you heard this message on the radio. 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

Welcome to Taking Your Place in Christ. I'm Mark Hankins, and today I have a powerful message from the Word of God that I believe will bless you and will encourage you. My favorite scripture is, "Now thanks be unto God, who always causes us to triumph in Christ." And today is a day of triumph. Let's get right into the Word.

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1: Amen. I want you to open your Bible up to Psalm 27. And this morning, tonight, we'll see kind of how far we get in some of these things. And Psalm 27 was my mother's favorite psalm. My mom and dad are in heaven, present with the Lord, and I'm sure they are having a good time. Amen. And Psalm 27, probably most of you know this, you could probably quote it. We'll look at it and read it. Psalm 27 says, "The Lord is my light and my salvation. Whom shall I fear? The Lord is the strength of my life. Of whom shall I be afraid? When the wicked, even my enemies, my foes, came upon me to eat up my flesh, they stumbled and fell. Though an host should encamp against me, my heart shall not fear. Though war should rise against me, in this will I be confident. One thing have I desired of the Lord, and that will I seek after, that I may dwell in the house of the Lord all the days of my life, to behold the beauty of the Lord and to inquire in his temple. For in the time of trouble, he shall hide me in his pavilion. In the secret of his tabernacle shall he hide me. He shall set me up upon a rock. And now shall my head be lifted up above my enemies round about me. Therefore will I offer in his tabernacle sacrifices of joy. I will sing, yea, I will sing praises unto the Lord." I want you to look at that last verse. I just read verse 6 when he says, "The Lord is my strength, my light in his presence." In verse 6 he says, "And my head is lifted up above my enemies round about me. And in his tabernacle I offer sacrifices of joy." Amen. Now, I read that and I thought, now, here is the psalmist David saying, the Lord's done this and he's done that and he's done this. And so now I'm going to give him a sacrifice of joy. I thought, that's interesting, you know. Sometimes you think of joy, rejoicing, praising, singing, shouting. He said, that's the sacrifice I'm going to give to the Lord. We know that David was a praiser. We know he was a singer. We even know he liked to dance and liked to shout in the presence of the Lord. He said, in his presence is fullness of joy. So David said, in his presence, I'm going to give him a sacrifice of joy. So sometimes you just got to say, Lord, I'm rejoicing in your goodness. I rejoice in your mercy. I rejoice in your grace. I rejoice in your presence. Where would I be if it had not been for the Lord who was on my side? That he is my strength, my salvation, my deliverer. And David knew how to rejoice before the Lord. Actually, he danced with all of his might. Amen. So David really got thrilled with the presence of God and he rejoiced. This morning I want to look at the power of this sacrifice of joy, or rejoicing before the Lord. Actually, if you'll read this word for joy in the margin of your Bible, it means a sacrifice of shouting. So you say, what in the world? So David's giving the Lord a joyful shout, a sacrifice of joy, and a sacrifice of shouting. A sacrifice of shouting. We know that Psalm 5, 11, and 12 says that all those that put their trust in thee rejoice. Let them ever shout for joy. There's something about lifting your voice, at least loud enough to get your own attention. And sometimes you got to get louder than the other voices in your head. And with a shout of faith, a shout of joy, and you just say, Lord, I'm giving you this shout of triumphant joy because I know that you're on my side and you're working in this situation. Here's the way the Lord said it to me. He said, when you are rejoicing, he said, if you only knew what happens in the spirit when you rejoice, you would rejoice every day. In other words, something happens supernaturally when you rejoice. The Apostle Paul said in Philippians 4:4, rejoice in the Lord always, and again I say rejoice. Actually, Philippians, just four short chapters, and Paul mentions joy and rejoicing 16 times. 16 times. And he says, rejoice in the Lord always, and again I say rejoice. So people say, I wonder what Paul's trying to tell us in Philippians. One of the great secrets to his success and survival was the joy of the Lord. He rejoiced in the Lord all the time. In other words, when you're rejoicing, something supernatural happens. It is literally a demonstration of your faith. I like to say your celebration is a demonstration of your expectation. In other words, if you're really expecting miracles and expecting God to do things that are exceeding abundantly above all you can ask or think, you would just go ahead and rejoice and act like it's already happening. It's an exercise of your faith to go ahead and rejoice. In other words, when you're rejoicing, here's the way the Lord said it to me. He talks to me kind of funny. He said, while you're rejoicing here, something is happening back at the ranch. How many of y'all like to watch cowboy shows? Well, you know, if you watch a cowboy show, there's always something happening back at the ranch. In other words, while you're rejoicing here, something is happening back at your house. While you're rejoicing here, something is happening in your future. While you're rejoicing here, the presence and the power of the Holy Spirit. Go ahead and laugh for a minute. I said, while you're rejoicing here, you cast all your cares on the Lord. You get that ugly look off of your face of what you're going through, and you rejoice and say, my God is able to take care of all that at the same time. While I'm rejoicing, God is reaching out into areas that I could not reach, but by the power of the Holy Spirit, while I'm rejoicing, my faith is working, and I believe God is going ahead of me. He's making crooked things straight. He's making the darkness light before me. He's bringing me into things that He has prearranged for me while I'm rejoicing. So go ahead and rejoice for me and say, thank you, Lord. I give you a sacrifice of joy, rejoicing. Praise the Lord. Go ahead and laugh for a minute. Praise the Lord. Get that concern look off of your face and go ahead and laugh. In other words, your joy is a demonstration of your expectation, but it's also a demonstration of your revelation. Actually, Psalms 119, verse 162, the psalmist David said, I rejoice at your word like someone who just found a great spoil. In other words, you're not just supposed to read the word of God and go, that's interesting. You're supposed to read the word or receive the word like you're doing this morning. And when you receive the word, he said the most appropriate response is to rejoice like you just received a great spoil. A great spoil. How would you act if somebody gave you $1 million right now? You rejoice over the word like somebody just gave you $1 million. Go, oh, thank you, Lord, for that word. Woo! Dad Hagen said the word of God will work for you when you get thrilled with it. Anybody want to get thrilled with the word today and just say, glory to God. Hallelujah. Some of you have to practice at your house. Go in the bedroom, close the door. I know you don't want your wife to see you, because it may not be pretty. Some people would rejoice more if they could just be cool and still do it. When David danced before the Lord, he got home and his wife said, "You sure look ugly today." David said, "I shall be yet more vile than this." What does that mean? That means if that's giving you trouble, honey, it's fixing to get worse. I mean, think about it. David could have ruined manhood for all of history if he would have said, "I'm sorry, honey, I'll never do that again." Instead, David said, "It was the Lord who brought me out of the sheepfold. It was the Lord who anointed me. It was the Lord who made me king. And I was dancing before the Lord. I'm shouting before the Lord." You know, in the South, we always say you got to dance with who brung you. You know, that just means if you don't dance with who brung you, you ain't going to have no ride home. When you rejoice before the Lord, you're saying, "Lord, you're the one that brung me. You're the one that brought me. You're the one that delivered me. You're the one that prospered me. You're the one that blessed me. I'm rejoicing before the Lord. I rejoice before Him." Hallelujah. Now, I always tell people, maybe you can't dance, but you can scoot. There's different ways to rejoice, you know, and if you just start doing like this, some people will know something's happening to you. In other words, just start moving, amen? I was listening to Lester Sumrall years ago, Dr. Lester Sumrall, and he said this. He said he went to see Smith Wigglesworth, and when he'd go see Smith Wigglesworth, he said to him, he said, "How is it that you are the same every time I see you? Every time I come and see you, you have victory. Every time I come and see you, you never have a down day. You're never sad." He said, "How do you get up in the morning? How do you start your day?" Smith Wigglesworth was, I think, in his 80s at that time. He said, "Well, I get up every morning," he said, "and I dance before the Lord for 10 to 12 minutes. I mean, this is before Starbucks.
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0: This is the Phyllis Schlafly Report, a daily broadcast from Phyllis Schlafly Eagles, a national volunteer organization founded by Phyllis Schlafly and continuing to uphold her legacy by opposing radical feminism and representing a traditional conservative perspective in our nation's capital. Now from the Phyllis Schlafly Center studios, here's Ryan Haidt.
1: Parents have long recognized that our children risk being exposed to radical and destructive views in the classroom. Angry parents have filled school board meetings in recent years, but the truth of what happens in our public schools often gets buried beneath red tape and secrecy. Thankfully, examples still rise to the surface and give us a window into just what's happening in our kids' classrooms. At Mildred B. Poole Elementary School in North Carolina, a substitute teacher who reportedly identified as a transgender wolf has been fired after parents raised alarm about the teacher's behavior with young students. The school serves military families through the Department of Defense Education Activity School System. According to reports, parents became concerned about the teacher's conduct with pre-K and kindergarten students and asked the legal advocacy group Liberty Counsel to intervene. On February 9,
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3: I'm going to be teaching on Wednesday nights, starting this Wednesday coming up, on the book of Colossians. So I would ask you to read ahead and read that book as many times as possible. And it's an interesting book. And I will start that teaching this Wednesday at 6 o'clock. And we eat before that, so just keep that in mind. I have been talking about, very simply, that God has a plan. God knows exactly what's going on. He has a plan, and it's going to end up exactly the way God says. It's kind of interesting. He wanted a family to be with him forever. Not just a few years on this earth, but forever. And that plan is coming about, and we need to understand that. In fact, that plan is so exciting, he doesn't tell us what's going to be when we leave this earth, because it's going to be so great, you wouldn't want to stay here and do what he wants you to do. So I've been talking about the fact that every one of us came from God in the first place. You have to understand you're breathing on this earth because God puts you here. You weren't here by accident. You weren't here because of your parents. You're here because God put you in your parents, just like he put Jesus into Mary. And I've been talking about the Lord, and I'm going to talk about the fact God, the Lord Jesus Christ, came as a man. Why did he come as a man? Well, I'm going to tell you why today. In the beginning, man was okay. God and man had a good relationship, God and Adam. And Eve, of course. And God made a plan, though, that he wanted mankind who would come through Adam and Eve and himself. He wanted mankind to make a decision for him. He did not want people with him that didn't want to be with him. But there was no way after Adam sinned for mankind to come to God. There was no one between God and man to bring us to him until he brought Jesus on the earth. He brought Jesus as a man so that we would have someone to come through to God the Father. And that's exactly why Jesus came. He came as a man who never sinned. He was unique in that he was God and man. You and I will never be God. We have God in us as the Holy Spirit, but we will never be God. There's only one that's both God and perfect man, and that is the Lord Jesus Christ, and that is the reason that he came. Man needed a mediator between us and God, some way, some door that we could go through to meet God the Father. And that door is Christ. But you have to open the door. That's the point. Now, so man needed a mediator. Put up 1 Timothy 2:5, please. 1 Timothy 2:5, I'm going to give you scripture for this, all of these things, but you need to understand we're here for a certain period of time to do certain things. God wanted us to do these things. 1 Timothy 2:5, for there is one God and one mediator between God and man. And that means mankind, doesn't just mean a man, it means woman also. The man, Christ Jesus, he came to earth to us by God's plan to be the mediator between us and God. And because he is God and he is man. He is the only person that will ever be both God and man, even into eternity. He had to be equal with God and he had to be united to man, and that is the man Christ Jesus. Put up 1 John 14:6, please. 1 John 14:6. I want to show you this because these are things you should be teaching somebody else. Ask God who he wants you to teach. Excuse me, it's not 1 John. It was John 14:6. John 14:6, I'm sorry. Put up John 14:6. This is going to show you that God, Jesus came to bring man and God the Father together. Here it is. Jesus said unto him, I am the way, I am the truth, and the life. No man or woman comes unto the Father but by me. In other words, you have to receive Christ as your Savior and Lord. Then you will have access to the Father in heaven. But only through Jesus Christ. But there's hundreds and millions of people on the earth that don't realize that. We are to be telling them. We're not here just for ourselves. As man, he could pay the penalty of man's sin so that the human race could be freed from the authority of Satan. Put up Hebrews 2:14. This is all in the Bible. I'm not teaching you something that's not in the Word of God. Hebrews 2:14. And just for yourself, put in Colossians 1:13 and 14. We'll be talking about that on Wednesday night. Colossians 1:13 and 14. And this is what Hebrews 2:14 says. For as much then as the children are partakers of flesh and blood, that's us, he also himself likewise took part of the same. This is talking about Christ. He was God, but he also became man. That through death, as a man, he could die for us. He might destroy him, that's Satan, that had the power of death, that is the devil. That is a very important scripture. You need to know it. You need to know this information so you can share it with somebody else. Also, man could be given the right to receive the nature of God. John 1:12. I'm going to give you a lot of scriptures today. John 1:12, because it's in the Word. Okay, here it is. But as many as received him, that is the issue. That's how a person comes to Christ. To them he gave power to become the sons of God and daughters of God, you see, even to them that believe on his name. This tells you, God's telling us his plan. There's no other reason we're on this earth. There's no other place. We can only go one of two places. Either one where God is, that's heaven with God, or we're going to go to the lake of fire with Satan. That's the only two choices we have. And we need to understand that. We had to have the nature of God and man. He had to be both God and man in order to bring God and man together as a

0: mind. That was Adam. Put up Romans 5:12. Romans 5:12. I want to show you in the Word. That's why we're supposed to read the Word every single day of our life. You should read through the Bible at least once a year. I won't ask for a show of hands. But you should read through the Bible. If you're serious about God, you'll read through the Bible once a year. Romans 5:12. Wherefore, as by one man sin entered into the world, that was Adam, and death by sin. There was no death until Adam sinned. So death passed upon all men, for all have sinned. That means mankind. And this is King James. And in the King James Bible, they thought only men could teach the Word, and that is not totally true, of course. So also put in your notes Romans 5:18. And we need to put that up, Romans 5:18, please. Because God has a plan. You're either in the plan or you're not. To be honest with you, there's more people that's not than is. Therefore, as by the offense of one, judgment came upon all mankind to condemnation, even so by the righteousness of one, the free gift came upon all men unto justification of life, but you have to receive it. Death came through Adam. Life came through Christ. It's just that simple. So we had to have the nature of God and man. Now, Jesus was born of a virgin because if he had been born like we were, through our parents, we would have received, if he had been born the same way, he would have received sin,
1: right,
0: which he couldn't do.
1: Right.
0: So he was spoken into the womb of Mary without another man involved. And that's why he was born of a virgin. So, he would have been a child of Satan if he'd been born in the normal way. So God had a plan for us as mankind, not for animals, not for trees, not for all of that stuff. As I have said many times, that was all created for mankind. The moon, the stars, everything. If you look up at the stars at night and say, God created that for me, it's amazing. It could be in eternity that we, each one of us, be involved with a star. Now, I don't know if that's true or not, but it's a possibility. Yes, okay. Put up Genesis 3:15. Genesis 3:15. He gave a prophecy that a woman would give birth to a child independent of natural generation, the seed of the woman. That's what Christ is called, the seed of the woman. And I will put enmity between thee and the woman, and between thy seed and her seed. It shall bruise thy head, but thou shalt bruise his heel. Whereas God is going to bruise the head of Satan, that's a death blow. But Christ himself will be bruised, his heel, so to speak, for mankind. So, God had a plan because he wanted you with him. And you need to understand that. God loves you with a perfect love. But you have to make the decision. You can't be good enough on your own for God. The Holy Spirit has to be in you, and he's in you when you receive Jesus Christ, the God-man, as your Savior. He would be born of the house of David.

He would be named Adonai, the Son, the God of miracles. And that's exactly what he is. If you are a Christian today, you're a miracle of God. A person without a salvation, without Christ, is just a human being who will end up in the lake of fire with Satan, because he didn't choose God, or she didn't choose God, in this lifetime. Now, you know that information probably, but many people do not know it. Some of them don't want to know it. But we should be available, and you should be available anywhere you go, anywhere you are, to speak the word of God to a lost person. We're not here just for ourselves. You would think we were, because we're not reaching much except by radio. We are reaching people. Now, so the word of God says, a virgin shall conceive and bear a son. His name will be Emmanuel, which also means God with us. Put up Luke 1:31. I'm going to show you in the Bible where it says this. You need to have this information, and it's not just to keep it to yourself. We're all to share Christ. We don't all have the same gifts, but we all have the same Christ if you are saved. So Luke 1:31. And behold, thou shalt conceive in thy womb and bring forth a son, and shall call his name Jesus. Now God told her exactly what he wanted to do. She had to say yes. And she said, finally, she didn't at the beginning, but she said, be it unto me according to your word. And that's exactly what we should be saying every day. Lord, be it unto me according to your word. We're preparing for an eternity with God. And so we have to do it on a daily basis. That's why we're here. Next verse, please. 32. He shall be great and shall be called the Son of the Highest, and the Lord God shall give unto him the throne of his father David. This is talking about Jesus. Next verse. Hallelujah. And he shall reign over the house of Jacob forever, and of his kingdom there'll be no end. He wasn't just confined to Jacob, but he will be when he comes back again, which he will. You can be assured so, because God said so. He will sit on the throne of David forever, not only in the new millennium on the earth, but also in eternity in the new heaven and new earth. You need to understand that. Next verse. And then said Mary unto the angel, how shall this be, seeing I know not a man? Next verse. And the angel answered and said unto her, the Holy Spirit shall come upon you. The power of the highest shall overshadow you. Therefore also the holy thing which shall be born of thee shall be called the Son of God. She did not know this information until the angel told her. Angels are not God. They are messengers of God. This angel that spoke to Mary was a messenger of God. And he told her what God wanted to do, but she had to say yes. Next verse. And behold, thy cousin Elizabeth, she has conceived also a son in her old age, and this is the sixth month with her, who was called barren. That was John the Baptist. Next verse. For with God, look at this. Amen. You need to have this in your mind every day. For with God, nothing shall be impossible. Say that out loud. For with God, nothing shall be impossible.
God said to you, he said, I'm not going to pray for sick people after when Jesus went back up. He said, you are. If people are going to be healed, a man or a woman on this earth has to pray for them. You have the power to bring healing into a person by speaking the word of God unto yourself or that person. So you need to understand that. And so that is so important. The angel said to Mary, the Holy Spirit shall come upon you, the power of the Most High shall overshadow you. Wherefore also the holy thing which is begotten shall be called the Son of God. And you have to understand, Mary had to say yes. God isn't going to do something to somebody. He's going to tell you what he wants to do, and you have to say, yes, Lord, I will do that. Yes, Lord, I will say that. Yes, Lord, I will pray for that person. Yes, Lord, I will speak the word of God to that person if that's what he wants. So, Jesus was conceived by the Holy Spirit in Mary. She was not conceived in the normal way where a woman would have had a baby because she was with a man. This is the Holy Spirit doing something in her that was only done one time, only once. And that made Christ the only person to be actually God and man at the same time. And so he's the door that we come through to Christ. You can't come any other way. You could read the Bible every day and not be saved. You could come to church every Sunday and not be saved if you did not receive Christ as your Savior and Lord. You need to know that truth. You need to practice that truth, and you need to share that truth with your family, friends, fellow workers, etc. Now, this holy thing was marked out this daughter of David to birth Christ. This was 750 years after it was announced in the scripture. I hope you're listening. Jesus was announced that he would come 750 years before he came. You need to understand that. We need to know that God is talking about the eternal relationship with us that hasn't happened yet, other than we're saved and he's preparing us for that. If you receive Christ, but it has to be. Put up Jeremiah 31:22. Jeremiah 31:22. If you're glad that Rhonda's with us, say amen. She's given us the scriptures. So, how long will we go about, O thou backsliding daughter? For the Lord has created a new thing in the earth. A woman shall compass a man. That was talking about the relationship of the Virgin Mary and Christ. So the incarnate one could not be born of natural generation because man is a fallen being and his seed is subject to Satan. That's why we have to be born again. We're born lost because of Adam's sin. Adam was our original father on the earth. You need to understand that. We all came from him, Adam and Eve. Therefore, this wonderful being must be conceived by the Holy Spirit, and the womb of the Virgin is to be simply the receptacle for the Holy One until the day is brought forth. But God can't tell us that enough times. Isaiah 42:6. Put that up. He puts it constantly in the Word so we know how Jesus got here.
I, the Lord, have called thee in righteousness, and will hold thine hand and keep thee, and give thee for a covenant of the people, for a light of the Gentiles, as well as the Jews. He's talking about the Lord Jesus Christ. This child is going to be born, is to be formed by a special act of divine power. Jesus was not an accident. He was put there by the God the Father into Mary's womb. He wasn't born the natural way so that he could be the door between us and God. He's God and man. I can't say that enough times. You have to realize who he is and who we are to share with a lost person. Put up Philippians 2, 6. Philippians 2, 6. I'm going to show you in the Bible where it says this. You're to know it, and you're not to keep it to yourself. Here it is. Who being in the form of God, thought it not robbery to be equal with God. He was God, and he was man. He had existed always in the form of God, but now he empties himself, takes on the form of a bondservant, being made in the likeness of men, and being found in fashion as a man. He is being with whom God performs a miracle by taking him out of the Godhead in heaven, placing him in the womb of the Virgin Mary to be united with flesh by a miracle conception, and that's Hebrews 10:5. We might have looked at it already, but we need to look at it again. Hebrews 10:5. Write this stuff down. You're to know this in order to help somebody else. Jesus is a unique person. He's God and man, the only one. God the Father is God, and you are man or woman. But you can have the Holy Spirit of God in you when you receive Christ. People need to know this information. That's why I hope somebody will say, I'll invite people to my house and I'll share the Word of God with them. Hallelujah. Now, so Christ existed before he was born of Mary. Isn't that interesting? So did we, as far as that goes. But we were born through a man, through a woman, onto the earth. Christ did not have a man involved other than God himself. So 17 times in the Gospel of John, it was declared that Jesus was sent forth from the Father to the earth, and that he again left the earth and went back to the Father. Jesus is with the Father today, but his Holy Spirit is in believers. If you're a believer, you have the Holy Spirit. You become a believer by receiving Christ as your Savior and Lord, out loud, in your mouth, and I'll show you that pretty soon here. You know it, but we need to keep thinking about it. In the beginning, he was with the Father. Jesus then walked on the earth also to be directed by the Holy Spirit. Everything Jesus did, he was directed on earth by the Holy Spirit. So are we, if we accept that fact, that the Holy Spirit is in us, he is to direct us as to what we're to do in this life as well as the next. He directed Jesus as a man on the earth. I hope you understand this. So he can direct you in any way that God desires if you say yes. John 17:35. Put that in your notes. John 17:35 also
while she's putting that up, put John 3:16, John 8:42, John 13, 3-16, and John 28, excuse me, John 16, 28 to 30. John 17, 35. You don't have that? Oh. Well, I wrote the wrong thing down. My fault. Let's go on. Put up Micah 5, 2. Now you know I'm not perfect either. Micah 5, 2. That's what we want. I'm just showing you in the Word where these things are. It's really interesting. Micah 5:2. But thou, Bethlehem Ephratah, though thou be little among the thousands of Judah, yet out of thee shall come forth unto me, that is to be ruler in Israel, whose going forth has been from old, from everlasting. That's talking about Jesus. He was going to be born in Bethlehem, very small place at that time. He was, hallelujah. We all say, thank you, Lord, thank you, Lord, thank you, Lord, thank you, Lord. Every day. This is something to get excited about. This is a daily thing. Also put with that, you don't have to look it up, John 1:1 right now. Just put John 1:1 in your notes. Put up Hebrews 1:2. Hebrews 1:2. This eternal one was with God, with him in fellowship and purpose. Jesus existed before he came to the earth. I got news. You did too. In the life of God, you existed, but you had to be born to receive him, to be with him forever. You need to understand that. Jesus loved you before anything was created. But you had to make a decision when you had the ability to do so on this earth. Okay, Hebrews 1:2. Has in these last days spoken unto us by his Son, whom he has appointed heir of all things, by whom also he made the world. That says Jesus created everything. You want to know where trees came from, stars came from, sun came from? Came from Jesus. You have to understand that. And the Son was with God the Father before he came here, and he will, of course, be afterwards, and with you, we hope. Okay. So, he became incarnate in Mary that he might become man's redeemer. Jesus, as I said on Wednesday night, is our kinsman redeemer. We have to come to him to receive what God has. Ruth had to come to Boaz, her kinsman redeemer, to receive what she needed on the earth. We have to come to Jesus, our kinsman redeemer, to receive what God wants us to have on the earth and heaven. Boaz in the book of Ruth is a picture of Christ. I hope you understand that. That's why we teach it on Wednesday night. If you can't be there, it's on the internet. You can get our Wednesday night teaching. Okay. Put up Philippians 2:6. Philippians 2:6. I want you to see something here. That's all right. I want to show you something. Who, being in the form of God, this is talking about Jesus, thought it not to be robbery to be equal with God. Jesus had the same nature as God the Father. He was God as well as man. All right.
He became man, dwelt among us. He was the image of the invisible God on the earth. From the time of spiritual death, God was working towards the promise of Christ's coming, his ministry, his death, and his resurrection. We couldn't come to God without Christ. Christ had to come and die and pay for our sin, because there can be no sin in heaven, and there will not be sin in eternity. Hope you're listening. Jesus had to die to pay for our sin so we'd have the legal right to receive him as Savior and Lord and go to be with the Lord. Because he said, when we accept him, our sin is though it never happened. Do you hear what I just said? So we can go to heaven because we are sinless in Christ, and we will be sinless forever. Everybody say forever. I'm telling you things that the world doesn't know, because it's in the Word of God, you see. You need to know this information. Now, he was God and man forever. He became man to be man forever. Today there is a God-man in heaven. That's where he is today. He went back, but he's coming back again. And we've talked about that many times. The Bible doesn't give us an exact date, but I'll guarantee you it will be like the Bible says. Now, all right. Put up 1 Timothy 2:5. 1 Timothy 2:5. I want to show you something the Word says. Hallelujah. God is good all the time. You don't know that. You don't know God. 1 Timothy 2:5. For there's one God, one mediator. We put this up before, but I want you to see it. There's only one way to get to heaven. It's through the mediator, Jesus Christ. There's only one God, one mediator between God and man, the man, Christ Jesus. He's God and man. He was in God's image also. It was the Father, God's plan, that he would be united with man for eternity. You have to understand that. You were loved by God the Father, but he couldn't do anything unless you come to Christ. Now, I'm going to finish up. It'll take a little bit to do it, but I'm going to. You need to know this information. You need to give it to your family. You need to give it to, it says we're to train up a child the way he should go. If we have small children, we're to tell them the truth about God. When I got saved, I had a Bible study in my home for my kids once a week. And we studied the Bible once I got saved. I didn't know this before. And two of them for sure are saved and are pastoring churches. The other two, I'm not sure where they're at, but I'm still witnessing to them. And you have to understand, that's my responsibility. I was responsible for them being with me on the earth. And so I'm also responsible to tell them about heaven, because heaven is after this earth. This earth is going to be destroyed, and the people on it without Christ will also be in eternal lake of fire. You need to understand that. We need to love people. I didn't say love what they're doing. I said love them as a person. Okay, now, God created mankind in his own image. It's Genesis 1:26. You know that verse. It says so.
We were created in the image of God. Nothing else was on this earth. Animals were not, trees were not, grass was not. Only mankind was created in the image of God. But we still have to go through the salvation process because we're also sons and daughters of Adam who sinned. That's why you're born lost. And God wants you to make a decision for Christ. Yes, I've said that before. You are correct. Many times. But you need to know it. So, you can be united eternally with God as a man and woman by receiving Christ as your Savior. You know that information. It was now possible that God and mankind become united. God can impact his life and nature in our spirits and dwell in our human bodies as the Holy Spirit. If we receive Christ into our lives, our spirit, we have positive assurance that our bodies will be immortal at the return. We'll get an immortal body. We'll get a new one. This one is condemned because of sin. But we'll get a new one when you receive Christ and he receives you into heaven. You'll get a new body. The body you put in the grave is not the one you're going to end up with. You hear what I said? And some people probably say hallelujah. But it's not. You are going to get a new body, a resurrected, saved, eternal body, if you're a Christian. And we will be with Christ wherever he is in eternity. Every person born again is as close to God, listen to this, as his son Jesus. I want to say that again because you need to know this. Every person born again, that's why you have to be born again, incidentally, is as close to God as his son Jesus. God can now eradicate spiritual death from the spirit of mankind and give mankind his eternal life. You receive that at salvation. But that's, I keep saying that because you need to know it. There's probably somebody in here that does not know Christ, that hasn't received him as Savior. You're not going to go to heaven because you're here today, but you're on your way if you receive him. Hallelujah to Jesus. Give him because the claims of justice have been met in Christ. He died in your place and went to Sheol. Which is the place that is not a good place. And if you're not a Christian, that's where you're going to end up. And then go in the lake of fire. Now, just a few things. This is the only decision that mankind can make that will eliminate human problems of sin, suffering, disease, and death. Those four things. I'm talking about for eternity. Suffering, sin, disease, and death. That will eliminate those when you receive Christ. Jesus coming as man is the basic miracle of Christianity. If he had come as an animal, he would have saved the animals. If he had come as a tree, he would have saved the trees. He came as a man. We better put this up. I'm going to show you. Because you need to know it if you don't know it. Genesis 1:26. Put this up because it's so important. These two verses where I'm going to show you now are, you must know them.
And God said, let us make mankind. I'm giving you what it really says in the original. Let us make mankind in our image, after our likeness. Let us have dominion. Let them have dominion over the fish of the sea, over the fowl of the air, over the cattle, over the earth, over every creeping thing that creeps upon the earth. Mankind was made to have control over everything on the earth. Do we? No, because we have sinned. That's why it's that way. Now, Jesus coming as man is the basic miracle of Christianity. You need to know that. Now, I'm going to show you, and I have before, put up Romans 10:9, and I'm going to show you. If you haven't done this, do it today. Don't waste another day. Romans 10:9. Here it is. If you will confess with your what? Confess with your what? Okay. That means what it says. It doesn't mean you think about it. Or you, whatever, you confess with your mouth the Lord Jesus. That means he is able to tell you why you're here, what you're to do, and where you're going. Now you have to understand that. This is the word of God. It'll never change. And you believe in your heart, that's your mind, will, and emotions, that God has raised him from the dead, thou shall be saved. Next verse, verse 10. For with the heart man believes unto righteousness, and with the mouth confession is made unto salvation. I don't care what anybody tells you. I understand, I don't know this for a fact, but I was reading in a book, it said Jehovah Witnesses, Unitarians and others don't believe that man is a total sinner. They don't believe that. They believe, oh yeah, we've done a few sins, but we're okay. No. No. I'm sorry, that is not correct. And if you meet anybody that's in any of those places, tell them the truth. So therefore, because we know the truth and we follow it, then we can thank God, thank him, thank him, thank him, thank him. Praise him, praise him, praise him, praise him. That is important. And once we thank him and praise him, then he will guide your life after you've accepted Christ as your Savior. And the point is, that's why Jesus came. He didn't come for any other reason other than to be a way to the Father in heaven. That's why Jesus was born of a virgin instead of a natural woman that had relations with a man that caused the baby to become forth. That was not so in Mary's womb. The Holy Spirit brought Jesus into Mary's womb, and he was born. He was God also born as a human being. That's why he's unique. That's why he came. That is what we are to tell people, because if we want people with us in heaven, we have to tell them the truth, and they have to make the decision. The door handle's only on one side, yours. Jesus will knock on the door, but he can't open the door. You have to open it and say, come into my life, Lord Jesus. Come into my life and be there forever. I will follow you
as the Holy Spirit leads, because you are my Savior and

0: my Lord. There's a lot of people that accepted Christ, but they don't allow him to control their life. Now, that doesn't mean he's going to necessarily tell you when to go to bed. He might, if he does do it. But he's going to tell you the important things to life that we are to do. He will also tell you that we're to share him with other people. We're not here for ourselves. We're not here to shout, oh, we're so wonderful. God received us and saved us. No, he's wonderful. And he blessed us by receiving us as and made him Savior and Lord. You need to understand that. Everybody needs to know that. The person you work with, your neighbor next door, your children, your family, the people you meet in the Walmart and every place else. And you are to say, God, I'll talk to anybody you want me to. I'll pray with anybody you want me to. I don't have to know them. You tell me, I'll do it. Amen? All right. So you know what to do. Pray every day. Father, I'll do what you want me to do today. You know I have work to do. You know I have family to take care of. But I will do what you want me to also. And he will tell you, see that person over there? They need your, you need you to talk to them right now. Or they need you to pray for them right now. Whatever it is. And you go do it. Or at least you offer to do it. Whether they receive it or not, it's their business. So, that's why Jesus came. To be the door between you and I and the Father. Understand that. And you can't get to the Father, but only through a relationship with Jesus Christ. Let's stand before the Lord.
1: 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Dear Heavenly Father, I'm a sinner and lost, but I believe that the Lord Jesus Christ died on the cross for me, and that he rose from the dead on the third day, and right now, I receive the Lord Jesus Christ as my personal Savior and Lord. Thank you, Lord, for saving me. Our phone number is 962-1477. 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
5: Rachel's dad was an Islamic scholar, but he felt he really didn't understand their holy book, the Quran, so he dove into a deep study of it. Rachel was inspired by her father's pursuit of truth, so she began her own quest by reading about Jesus online. One night, Rachel cried out to God, "Show me the truth." The room filled with light, and she heard the words she had just read online, "I am the way, the truth, and the life." Rachel was convinced they were true. In the morning, she told her mom about her vision and her decision to follow Jesus. Her mom started reading the Bible, and after a few months reading it, she saw Jesus in a dream and put her faith in him. When Dad, the Islamic scholar, heard about Mom's dream, he decided to follow Jesus. Then Rachel's two brothers

0: and sister embraced Jesus, and Rachel's sister shared Jesus with her fiance, and he trusted Jesus. The Holy Spirit is breathing life into the Muslim world. Join him. FrontiersUSA.org.
1: Hi, I'm Pastor Keith Manley with today's reflection of grace. Do you feel invisible? Hagar did too, until she realized God saw her in the desert. Genesis 16:13 says, "You are the God who sees me." Whether you're in a crowd or completely alone, God knows your struggles, your triumphs, and your heart. He sees you. Today, whatever wilderness you may be in, whether it's a season of loneliness, confusion, or hardship, remember that you are seen by the God of the universe. He knows you by name, your heart, and your every need. Trust that His eyes are upon you, and His love surrounds you, and His purposes for you are good. Take time to rest in the assurance of El Rohi, the God who sees you. Take comfort today in knowing that you're fully seen and fully loved by your Creator. And that's today's Reflection of Grace.
2: Chapter 21. The king's heart is in the hand of the Lord, as the rivers of water. He turneth it whithersoever he will. Every way of a man is right in his own eyes, but the Lord pondereth the hearts. To do justice and judgment is more acceptable to the Lord than sacrifice. An high look and a proud heart, and the ploughing of the wicked, is sin. The thoughts of the diligent tend only to plenteousness, but of every one that is hasty, only to want. The getting of treasures by a lying tongue is a vanity tossed to and fro of them that seek death. The robbery of the wicked shall destroy them, because they refuse to do judgment. The way of man is froward and strange, but as for the pure, his work is right. It is better to dwell in a corner of the housetop than with a brawling woman in a wide house. The soul of the wicked desireth evil. His neighbor findeth no favor in his eyes. When the scorner is punished, the simple is made wise, and when the wise is instructed, he receiveth knowledge. The righteous man wisely considereth the house of the wicked, but God overthroweth the wicked for their wickedness. Whoso stoppeth his ears at the cry of the poor, he also shall cry himself, but shall not be heard. A gift in secret pacifieth anger, and a reward in the bosom strong wrath. It is joy to the just to do judgment, but destruction shall be to the workers of iniquity. The man that wandereth out of the way of understanding shall remain in the congregation of the dead. He that loveth pleasure shall be a poor man. He that loveth wine and oil shall not be rich. The wicked shall be a ransom for the righteous, and the transgressor for the upright. It is better to dwell in the wilderness than with a contentious and an angry woman. There is treasure to be desired, and oil in the dwelling of the wise, but a foolish man spendeth it up. He that followeth after righteousness and mercy findeth life, righteousness, and honor. A wise man scaleth the city of the mighty and casteth down the strength of the confidence thereof. Whoso keepeth his mouth and his tongue keepeth his soul from troubles. Proud and haughty scorner is his name who dealeth in proud wrath. The desire of the slothful killeth him, for his hands refuse to labor. He coveteth greedily all the day long, but the righteous giveth and spareth not. The sacrifice of the wicked is abomination. How much more when he bringeth it with a wicked mind? A false witness shall perish, but the man that heareth speaketh constantly. A wicked man hardeneth his face, but as for the upright, he directeth his way. There is no wisdom, nor understanding, nor counsel against the Lord. The horse is prepared against the day of battle, but safety is of the Lord.
3: Chapter 11. And when Rehoboam was come to Jerusalem, he gathered of the house of Judah and Benjamin 180,000 chosen men which were warriors to fight against Israel, that he might bring the kingdom again to Rehoboam. But the word of the Lord came to Shemaiah the man of God, saying, Speak unto Rehoboam the son of Solomon king of Judah, and to all Israel in Judah and Benjamin, saying, Thus saith the Lord, Ye shall not go up, nor fight against your brethren. Return every man to his house.
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6: 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That is the purpose of all purposes, that the Father be glorified.
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6: There is no time when the enemy is more active in your life than in your prayer time. Satan is always on the move. He's always plotting, scheming, planning, looking for opportunities in which he can weaken you in order to attack you, for opportunities in which he can deceive you so he can defeat you. But when it comes to the time of prayer, Satan moves like lightning whenever he sees you on your knees, whenever he sees you in the moment of prayer. Many people erroneously think that prayer time is a time when Satan leaves you alone. The opposite is true. Whenever you are getting ready to pray, you're going to discover that the phone will ring, the doorbell will ring, something that you have forgotten a long time ago, all of a sudden you remember you have to do. Somebody's going to interrupt you. You may even fall asleep at 10 o'clock in the morning. And there is nothing that would please Satan more than to come between you and the Lord in this sacred hour of intimacy and prayer. Why? Because Satan knows that prayer is the secret of your power. Satan knows that prayer is the secret of your strength and your victory over him. And if he can cut your power at the source, he's going to do it. And he would have succeeded in weakening you spiritually. Now, the problem with most evangelical Christians today is that they pray like sailors use their pumps only when the ship is leaking. And yet the gospel tells us that Jesus habitually rose early in the morning before dawn time, before daylight break, and he went up to commune with the Father. And if the Son of the living God saw that to be of that importance, how much more we are? He realized prayer and commune with his Father is like the air that he breathes. In fact, he told the disciples in John 4, he said, I have food of which you know not. He was talking about that time, that spiritual feeding that he receives in communion with the Father. To pray is to experience the height of what the kids would say, hanging out with God. To pray is to continuously open the floodgates of heaven of blessings. To pray is to have power in your life and to have power in high places in heaven. To pray is to be spiritually breathing, and if you're spiritually breathing, you're spiritually alive. But the problem is this. So many of us are taught bad habits about prayer, wrong ideas about prayer, and we fall back into these bad habits and wrong ideas. The purpose of prayer is not to inform God. The purpose of prayer is not to persuade God. The purpose of prayer is not to manipulate God. The purpose of prayer is not to cajole God. That is not the purpose of prayer in the Christian faith. But prayer is surrender before God. Prayer is obedience to the living God. Prayer is sincerity before the living God who sees our hearts. Someone will say, you know, if God knows everything, why then should we pray? Good question. God wants to hear us pray. And God wants to commune with us more than we want to commune with Him. Why? Because He loves us far more than we ever be able to love Him. Because He loves us so dearly, He wants to hear us in prayer. So to pray rightly is to pray with pure motive. To pray rightly is to pray for God to manifest His glory, to manifest His power. To pray rightly is to give God an opportunity to be manifested in your life and in my life. That's what prayer is all about. In fact, Jesus told the Pharisees that thoughtless, repetitious prayer will get nowhere. Now, there are some people who go out and light a candle, believing that as long as that candle is lit, as long as this candle is burning, that their petitions are coming in the presence of God. How mechanical! How thoughtless! When you understand that prayer is primarily a joyous, intimate fellowship with God Himself, you can understand how offensive candle lighting and repetitious reciting of memorized prayer is to God. Can you imagine two people in love with each other and they would only talk to each other if they need something? Can you imagine that? Can you imagine a relationship that can grow and develop only when a person gets on the phone and make a request and then hang up? Can you imagine? Can you imagine a husband and wife and only talk to each other 5 minutes a day? But that's exactly how much most evangelical Christians spend in prayer in a given day. 5 minutes. I am not standing here criticizing anybody. And what I'm telling you is coming out of my own struggles, out of my own knowledge, out of my own experience. And I'm not telling you anything that I'm not working on myself. When the heart is right, when the channel of communication between you and the Lord is clear, you will not only know how to pray, but what to pray. It's not just the how, but what. And I looked at these examples of how God answered the prayers of these men and women in the Scripture. And I saw how when Abraham's servant Eliezer prayed, Rebekah came up. And I saw how when Jacob wrestled in prayer, Esau flipped his mind from 20 years of planning revenge to warmth and forgiveness. I saw how when Moses prayed, powerful Amalek was struck. I saw how when Joshua prayed, the sun stood still in its orbit. I saw how when Hannah, who was so barren, prayed, God gave her Samuel and Samuel was born. When Isaiah and Hezekiah prayed in 12 hours, 185,000 Assyrians were decimated. When Elijah prayed for rain to stop, it stopped for 3 years and was a drought. And then he prayed again and the rain came. Because they knew not just how to pray, but what to pray. When you and I are in close fellowship with God, when you and I are intimate with God, when you and I have peace with God, when you and I are walking daily with God, not only we will know how to pray, but what to pray. You know, there's so many confusion about that whole issue of prayer. And I'm hoping by the end of this message, at least I'm going to clarify some of these confusions. I heard about a man who would go to prayer meetings. Oh, God, use me, he'll pray. Oh, God, use me. In some advisory capacity. You know people like that. They want God to use them in some advisory capacity. The problem with our attitude toward prayer is this. Oh, we love to pray. If it is convenient. Oh, sure, we love to pray. If it's not going to intervene with our busy lifestyle. We love to pray. Of course we want to pray. Oh, if it's not going to conflict with some of the important things that we're doing, and you could be doing them for God too. Let me tell you something. I want to put your mind at rest. God is not impressed with your activism, even for him, as much as he

He's interested in the time you spend with Him. God is not impressed by your successes and achievement as much as He's impressed with your dependence upon Him in prayer. God is the one who gives you the very breath to go out and achieve and succeed. And without that breath, you'll be dead. And that is why God is more interested in your dependence on Him, in the declaration of that dependence, in showing the sign of that dependence, than anything else. He's not impressed by your activism. In fact, your activism is dead without

God is the one who gives you the very breath to go out and achieve and succeed. And without that breath, you'll be dead. And that is why God is more interested in your dependence on Him, in the declaration of that dependence, in showing the sign of that dependence, than anything else. He's not impressed by your activism. In fact, your activism is dead without the power of prayer. But I heard about even people who doubt God's answer to prayer. Even after He answered their prayers, they still doubt it. I heard about a small town in Kentucky where there were two churches, two congregations, and one whiskey distillery. Now, the congregation were not very happy about this whiskey distillery, so they tried and worked hard and lobbied and they protested and went down the streets and they tried to shut it down and couldn't shut it down. They thought it was giving their town a bad image and a bad name. But to make it worse, the owner of that distillery was atheist. So what they did after, like most Christians do, after all of their activism and all of their efforts didn't work, so they decided to pray. It's a last resort instead of being the first option. So they agreed, both congregations agreed, that on Saturday night they're going to come together in prayer. And they're going to pray specifically for God to shut that distillery. And Saturday after Saturday, they will pray, "Oh God, shut this distillery. Oh God, it's bad witness for you." Well, one Saturday night, while they were praying, a lightning came and struck that distillery and burned it to the ground. This is a true story. Well, the next morning, you can imagine the preachers in both churches pounding, preaching on the power of prayer, power of answered prayer. It was a little problem. The insurance adjuster told the owner of the distillery that he cannot be compensated because this was an act of God and his insurance policy does not call for compensation for act of God. Whereupon the distillery owner sued the members of the two churches claiming that they have conspired with God to burn his distillery. But do you know what the church members did? They hired a heavyweight lawyer who vehemently denied that his clients had anything to do with the burning of the distillery. I want to read to you what the trial judge said. The trial judge said about this case, he said, "This is the most perplexing case I've ever presided over." He said, "The plaintiff, who was an atheist, professing to believe in the power of prayer, and the defendants, the church members, are denying the power of prayer." How confused have we become? Beloved friends, let me tell you, we miss God's best when we miss God's purpose in prayer. People going around and saying, "Oh, isn't that terrible what's happening to our nation?" How often have you prayed for the nation? Unless we understand not just how to pray, but what to pray, our prayer are ineffectual. The purpose of all purposes in prayer is for God to be glorified. Mark that down. That is the very purpose and the essence of prayer. While we get blessed out of our socks when we pray, but we are not the purpose of prayer. God is, and not us. Why? Because prayer is God's opportunity to reveal His goodness, to reveal His power. Prayer is God's opportunity to be glorified and magnified. Listen to what Jesus said to the disciples in John 14:13. He said, "And whatever you ask in my name, that I will do, that the Father may be glorified." That's the purpose clause. That is the purpose of all purposes, that the Father be glorified. Prayer should be for God's glory. Not just for our needs, but when God meets our needs, He gets glory. I want to explain some things to you. For quite some time, Christians have been divided in their understanding of prayer. And I think this is really the source of confusion. What I'm going to put my finger on is really the heart of the problem. I want to explain to you both views, and then I'm going to explain to you what I think, which might not be much. There are some who see prayer simply as lining up with God in what He already foreordained, and there's nothing they can do other than conform to that will of God. On the other hand, there are some who say, no. Prayer is asking God to do what He would not and could not do without praying.

0: both are wrong and both are right. You say, what's this double talk? I thought you were going to clarify things. Well, I will. The Scripture teaches both views. The Scripture teaches both. Not one or the other, but both. And we are under obligation before God to hold both views in tension. The Bible teaches that God absolutely, without a doubt, is sovereign. But the Bible also teaches unequivocally that God, within His sovereignty, responds to His people when they pray right. Trying to push one side or the other, you miss out on the blessing. To try to put God in a theological box and say, this is the way you work and no other way, is wrong. It will be a waste of time and energy and you'll lose your joy. On the one hand, there are some people who are terrified of asking anything of God, lest it's not consistent with His will. On the other, there are some who treat God like a bellhop, who only moves at their command. On the one hand, there are people whose prayer is cold and calculated because they believe that it will make no difference. On the other hand, there are other people who think that God is paralyzed without their prayer. Both are wrong. Both are extreme. Both are extra-biblical. When the Bible gives us two opposing views, what seems to us at least as humans opposing view, we are under obligation before God to hold both of them in tension and not to try to force one or the other. Theologians get into all these exercises, but ignore them. We are blessed when we are fully trusting in God's purpose. We are blessed when we refuse to systematize the Bible and organize God according to our limited understanding. I'm going to be saying more about the fatherhood of God, but I only want to just give you a simple example to understand what I'm talking about. You know, when my children were small, they always asked for all kinds of things. Did I give them everything they asked for? Of course not. Of course not. I gave them and I continue to give them only what I believe is the best for them. And if I, as a fallen man, know how to give good gifts to my children, how much more is our Heavenly Daddy? God, in His magnificence, not only that He taught us how to pray, what to pray, but even so, He knew that often we don't have the wisdom to pray as we ought or for what we ought. And therefore God commissioned the Holy Spirit, the third person of the Trinity, to overrule in our sorry prayers. Listen to what Paul said. He said, we do not know how to pray as we should, but the Spirit Himself intercedes for us with groaning too deep for words. And that is why in Matthew 6, 9 to 15, Jesus gives us a succinct, meticulous, comprehensive outline of what true prayer should be like. The first section deals with God's glory. And even in the second section, when He talks about our needs, it is when God meets our needs, He gets glory too. To focus our attention toward this upcoming message, I want to share with you just a few thoughts. Number one, Jesus does not tell us where to pray, except He said to pray consistently, that we must give our full attention to our prayer time by going into a place where we're going to have concentration, where we're not going to be disturbed. I love the image of somebody got the television going, the radio going, the play recorder going, is on the phone and he's praying. And Matthew 6, 6, when He said, go into your inner room, what Jesus is saying, just go to a place where you can focus on Me, where you're not going to be distracted. That's what it means. And the second thing, He does not suggest a time for prayer, although Jesus Himself got up early in the morning. Why is it the best time? And I'm not loading it on you like as a guilt trip. There's not legalism here. It happened to be the best because it's the first fruit of the day that you're offering to God. I'll confess to you, if I don't take that first fruit of the day spent with God, my day is miserable. I accomplish nothing. He said for us to pray everywhere, every available circumstances, every opportunity. Prayer is a lifestyle. We pray before meal, after meal, special circumstances, before meetings, after meetings, getting into the car, getting out of the car, although my passengers pray when they get into my car and when they get out of my car, give a thanksgiving. But the third thing is this. Jesus does not specify a special clothing to wear when you pray or a special posture of prayer. But does God hear us if we don't kneel? Of course. He hears us standing up? Of course. The posture has nothing to do with it. We need to understand how to pray and what to pray. And that is why Jesus gave them this pattern of prayer. He gave them this model to follow in their prayer, which we call the Lord's Prayer, is really the disciples' prayer. It's not the Lord's Prayer. The Lord's Prayer is in John 17. Read it when you go home. Now, there's some people, of course, who attach superstition to the Lord's Prayer. They think it's sort of there is a magical benefit if they recite the Lord's Prayer. This could not be further from the truth. I want to give you several reasons for that. Jesus said, when you pray, pray in this way, meaning along these lines, or in the following manner, or in such a pattern. Secondly, Matthew 6, 5 to 8, Jesus warning his followers not to pray like the Pharisees, these meaningless, repetitious prayer. And therefore, it is impossible that he is replacing one meaningless, repetitious prayer with another. He's giving them a pattern. He's giving them a model. Thirdly, there's nowhere in the New Testament that we find an instance where the Lord's Prayer was recited by the disciples or the apostles. Nowhere. Or used in a kind of a repetitious ritualistic form, as some people like to do. Nowhere in the New Testament. It's fine to recite the Lord's Prayer. Don't misunderstand me. Just as you recite any part of the Bible. It is fine to memorize it, just like memorizing Scripture. But if you just rattle it along and you think that you have prayed, you have missed God's purpose in prayer. You really would. What Jesus wants us to learn is to follow the pattern of praise, adoration, and petition. The Lord's Prayer is a guide for our prayer life, not a substitute for it. And the purpose of the Lord's Prayer is God, from beginning to end. It's God. And when you and I understand that, you're going to experience power in prayer like we've never experienced before.
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4: Growing up in the suburbs, I drank at my parents' parties. They didn't mind. They thought it was better for me to drink at home than sneak around with my friends and get drunk. In my college years, I drank, smoked pot, and fooled around with girls. I thought it was fine to do whatever I wanted as long as I wasn't hurting anyone. But reality hit when my degree failed to land me a job in a struggling economy. I took some menial labor jobs to pay the bills. I continued to drink and do drugs. It was easier than facing my feelings of failure. But when the buzz wore off, I was left feeling empty and worse than before. One night after coming home drunk, I turned on the TV and caught a sermon that seemed to speak directly to me. In my state, I barely remember the preacher's words, but I knew I needed to change my ways. I gave up my bad habits and took a teaching job that better suited my education and the lifestyle I wanted to lead. There, I met my future wife, Carol, who'd struggled with some of the same issues I'd faced. She clearly explained the change that Jesus Christ could make in my life and how to receive Him as my Savior. After receiving Christ, I felt a new peace and joy in my life that was so much stronger than a temporary high. Carol and I went on to live lives filled with the love that comes from a relationship with Jesus Christ. I'm Jay. If the Son therefore shall make you free, ye shall be free indeed.
3: If you would like to be free from the weight of sin by receiving Jesus Christ as Lord and Savior, or maybe you have questions about it, call 1-888-NEED-HIM right now. 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
6: Yesterday's prophecies for today's world.
7: When anyone, anywhere, responds to this knowledge by having a desire to know this God, God will move heaven and earth to get the message.
6: And now, the continuation of Hal Lindsey's Bible study, the Book of Revelation.
7: It's encouraging me to know that there's going to be a number of people that is too great to be numbered standing before the throne of God who have come out of the great tribulation and washed their robes and made them white in the blood of the Lamb, it says. In other words, there's going to be such a huge number saved during that time. They're almost all going to be martyred, but there's going to be a tremendous number that turn to Jesus Christ. And you know, I'm thrilled about that because, you know, one of the reasons that's going to happen? Because people you talk to now, even if they don't believe now, they're going to remember what you said. And when they see these things happening, they're going to have to make a decision. They're going to have to make a decision to whatever I have to suffer, I'm going to believe in Jesus Christ. You know, it's easy to become a believer in Christ now. You don't have to suffer. In some parts of the world, you do. Here, you just have maybe suffer a little embarrassment because of the old nature. But then it's going to cost most of them their lives. And so this fifth seal is about the wholesale slaughter of believers around the entire world. And that's going to bring God's wrath. It's going to unbridle it. But even then, God holds back his wrath in order that as many as will believe may believe. All right, that brings us to the sixth seal. And here's what I call the sixth seal. The first global ICBM nuclear exchange. And I'll show you why in just a minute. Do you know all of our understanding about nuclear weapons is mostly theoretical? There have only been two nuclear bombs used in a hostile attack. And those were firecrackers compared to what we have now. As horrible as it was, they were nothing compared to what we have now. We have miniaturized thermonuclear weapons, warheads, where they pack each warhead that's been miniaturized packs enough power to destroy a whole city. And there are still, Russia still has a bunch of intercontinental ballistic missiles that have multiply independently targeted warheads. That is, they can carry as many as 10. We have them too. And that means they fire one missile. After it goes above the atmosphere, it parts, the cone of the missile parts, and the warheads split off and go, each one is targeted at a different target. All right, now remember that. All of our knowledge about what these weapons would do is theoretical. For instance, we do not know what would be the interactive consequence of firing a great number of thermonuclear weapons into a closely related area at the same time. It is possible that it can cause chain reaction. And I think when we get to the trumpet judgments, I'll show you something that'll be amazing. That the Apostle John, you know, he was an eyewitness to all of this. The only way to understand a lot of this prophecy that we're headed into now is to remember that John the Apostle was told over and over by Jesus, write what you have seen and heard only. And the word see that is used means eyewitness on the scene. And that's why you go through the book of Revelation, you'll find every time there's a significant event that the Apostle John is about to introduce, he will say, I looked and I heard and I saw. Every time. Because he was there. Say, wait a minute, it hadn't happened yet. No problem for God. I mean, time is a creation. God can put somebody in any spot. But that's what happened. And you have to remember and apply that to understand these prophecies in the book of Revelation, because you have to put yourself in the place of John the Apostle in the first century. He was propelled into the, what I believe is the early 21st century. And he was made to stand and witness events, especially war, that would be with weapons beyond his imagination. And he would see these things, and then he was brought back to the Isle of Patmos again and said, now write about it. Well, how do you describe something like that? It's beyond anything they had any inkling of. So, with that in mind, let's read the sixth seal, okay? Verse 12, and I looked when he broke the sixth seal, and there was a great earthquake, and the sun became black as sackcloth made of hair, and the whole moon became like blood. Mike, you were telling me, you drove over here, only about 100 feet up was just a solid mass of black smoke from this fire. Well, think of that kind of debris scattered over most of the earth. He says that he saw some, when he looked and he broke the sixth seal, there was a great seismos in Greek. And the sun became black as sackcloth made of hair. And the whole moon became like blood. Now, seismos is translated earthquake. But that's a jump from the original meaning. Seismos means a violent shaking. Now, an earthquake can do that. But other things can do it. You see, he was standing on the earth when these violent explosions took place, and to him it felt like an earthquake. It was a great seismos. And immediately after that, the sky became black as sackcloth. You see the tremendous nuclear debris thrown into the air. And this would take a lot of warheads to do what he's talking about. And then when the moon came out, he saw the moon through this tremendous pollution, and it appeared to be red as blood. Well, you know, if you've lived in Los Angeles long enough, you've seen that. Because if you get enough pollution up there and you see the moon coming up, what's it look like? It's red, isn't it? Okay. All right. So you see, he's describing something here with the experience and knowledge he had of the first century. He's saying it looked like this. But if you know that in the light of today, you can figure out what he's talking about. Especially if you've got a spirit-inspired imagination. All right, now. And the stars of the sky fell to the earth as figs, as a fig tree cast its unripe figs when shaken by a great wind. Now, first of all, the word translated stars is asteros, which is not star. If a star hit this planet, there'd be nothing left. The stars are bigger than any planet than this galaxy, or I should say at least in this cosmos. Now, he is describing asteroids. And it says that he saw these asteroids. Now, what do they look like when they hit the Earth's atmosphere? They streak through the atmosphere flaming, don't they? And he said there was so many of them, it looked like figs falling off of a tree, a overripe fig tree, and it, like the wind blowing, and they're just all falling. So he's talking about a great number of these things, meteors. So what's he talking about? I believe what he witnessed and what he's describing here will be the first time that man launches an all-out ICBM exchange between each other. Now, when those are launched, they're fired up. A ballistic missile means that it's fired in a great arc, and that it has to go up above the Earth's atmosphere before it acquires its target. They will look like meteors speeding toward the Earth. That's what he saw, I believe. Anything else wouldn't make much sense. He feels this violent shaking of the ground underneath him, this black coming up like that, clouds. And then he sees the source of all of this as he sees all of these warheads re-entering the Earth's atmosphere and streaking toward their targets. All right, then he says, aren't you glad you're not going to be here? I see some people, they don't know whether to get up and walk out. Some did. or to continue, because this is grim stuff. I know it's grim stuff. But if you have accepted the gift of pardon that Jesus died in your place to purchase for you, you're not going to be here. you are not going to be here. But God says that we are to read this book continuously, and he will bless us for reading it. So understanding this must have some reason, huh? Because it's the only book in the Bible that God gives an extra blessing promise for reading it continually. Now, maybe it's because it scares the hell out of you. And as I've said, I'd rather scare the hell out of you than have you go there. All right, now, it says in verse 14, here's what happens. All of these meteor-like things are streaking to the earth. And the next thing he describes, the sky was split apart like a scroll when it is rolled up, and every mountain and island were moved out of their places. Now, we have we've exploded in the air hydrogen bombs, thermonuclear warheads. We had cameras specially placed in our experiments and so forth. And we had instruments that tested what happened to the atmosphere and all of that. So we know from the tests generally what happens in one of these explosions. The first thing that happens is there is an enormous release of pressure that causes what they call, it's kind of a mild word, a great overpressure. Well, this overpressure pushes the atmosphere back. It literally pushes the atmosphere back so powerfully and so quickly that it really compacts upon itself. It just rolls up on itself. So he's given a very accurate description here. The atmosphere is rolled up on itself like a scroll. And that is one of the destructive, great destructive parts of one of these thermonuclear explosions. It will push the air out, create a vacuum, and it comes at everything standing with such pressure, it usually destroys things for miles in diameter. Creates a vacuum, and into that also comes this tremendous heat that everything within a diameter of 5 miles has just evaporated. Just the heat is so tremendous, it just evaporates. And then once the atmosphere reaches the farthest point, it rushes back into the vacuum. So you got a twofold destruction from that overpressure. And another thing happens. When these weapons go off, what's the most common symbol of a nuclear explosion? Mushroom cloud. Do you know what that is? You see, when one of these explodes, it not only pushes the air horizontally, but it really jams it up vertically. And so what it does is push the atmosphere almost instantly up into the above the stratosphere. Now, what happens when you rapidly and forcefully compress the atmosphere and push it up above the stratosphere? What happens? It compresses the humidity. And when it gets up above the atmosphere, it instantly freezes. Read Ezekiel 38 sometime. Because it talks about fire and ice killing hundreds of thousands of people. When we did the hydrogen bomb test at Aniwetok, one of the things that absolutely stunned the investigators when they finally could go back in there, these ships were anchored there, they found that tremendous damage was done to all the upper structures of these ships. And when they were able to run the film back, they found there were huge chunks of ice that hit them, because all of that humidity had been compressed, frozen, and fell back in great chunks to the earth. Now, these prophets didn't know anything about that, but they talk about fire and ice killing people. Two things that are not really compatible, are they? Fun, isn't it? Except for those who are going to be there. All right, now it says, and every mountain and island were moved out of their place. In other words, for the first time, man is going to see what these things really do. You know, I looked with absolute astonishment at the Pakistanis and the people from India when they were seeing who could explode the most bombs. Remember that? They were giddy. But the time is coming when all of these warheads that are stored by the tens of thousands are going to be let loose. And then what's going to be man's response? Well, let's read. Hey, the geography of many parts of the earth is going to change immediately. It's going to move whole mountains and islands out of the way. And it says, verse 15, then the kings of the earth and the great men and the commanders and the rich and the strong and every slave and every free man hid themselves in the caves and among the rocks of the mountains. And they said to the mountains and to the rocks, fall on us and hide us from the presence of him who sits on the throne and from the wrath of the Lamb. For the great day of their wrath has come, and who is able to stand? Well, chapter 7 tells us who will be able to stand. But let me just conclude by observing this. These people know who is sending these judgments, don't they? And yet they're so hard, they still won't believe. What does that tell us? They've got the mark. And you see, everyone, during the first 3.5 years, when the rider on the white horse, the Antichrist, goes forth, he is going to bring people to receive a mark either in the forehead or in the hand. And it's going to be a number, and the prefix is 666. Each person will have a personal number after that, but the prefix will have to be added. And apparently it is some kind of an electronic 666 that validates that you have sworn allegiance to the Antichrist, and therefore you can conduct business, you can buy, you can sell, you can hold a job, and so forth. But that gives the Antichrist, through economics, absolute control. And once a person takes that mark, and remember what's at issue here, it's not the mark itself, it's what you have to do to get it. It is swearing allegiance to the Antichrist that dooms a person forever, because the Antichrist is going to claim to be God. And once they swear allegiance to the Antichrist as God, they cannot change. That's why it says, everyone who receives that mark is doomed. They can never change. And who are the only ones who refuse it? In a time like that, when the Antichrist is mesmerizing the whole world, he will come at a time when the world is even a worse condition than it is now. He will come out of the wings, be unveiled by Satan. He will come with such tremendous charisma and power, and he will appear to be the most wonderful leader that's ever been. He'll mesmerize the world. He's the answer. And the only ones that will refuse to take that mark will be those who believe in Jesus Christ. Because not to take the mark means you can't survive. If you can't buy, sell, or hold a job, you can't survive. Furthermore, it exposes, and this is one of the reasons I think Satan has that system set up, it exposes who is not a believer in the Antichrist and who is a believer in Jesus Christ. And so that's what, you know, people are afraid to death of 666. You know, don't be afraid of it now. It has no significance until the issue is made. Swear allegiance to me as God, and we'll give you the authentication by which you can buy, sell, and hold a job. We'll get into that a lot later. But you see people here who have reached a state of hardness that is so hard of heart, they know who is sending these judgments, and they still won't believe. I heard Billy Graham say something very pungent one time, really hit me in the heart. He said, you know, the same sun that melts butter hardens clay. If you're here tonight and you don't know that you have received Jesus Christ as your Savior, maybe you don't understand it. He just says, come as you are, and come by faith and make a step of faith and receive the gift of pardon that I paid my life for you to give you. And he says, then I will give you a spiritual birth, which will give you the same kind of life God has, and then you will know me. But you can't really know God personally until you've been born spiritually. As you're born physically alive, but spiritually dead. That's why we have to be born again. But I found this, every time a person hears the good news that Jesus did this for you, and you put it off and walk away, you become a little harder, and a little harder, until you're like them. Don't let that happen to you. Let's close in prayer. Father, I thank you in Jesus' name for these revelations that you have in your word. Lord, how grateful we are that we belong to you. If there's one here in doubt about where he or she belongs, then make that person right now just simply say, thank you, Jesus, for dying for me. I don't understand it all, but with as much faith as I have, I say, please come into my life. I receive the gift of pardon you say you've done, you've purchased for me. Come into my life, give me new spiritual life, and guide me in the way that you'd have me go. In Jesus' name, amen. If you have the guts to be a real revolutionary, come forward right now and accept Jesus Christ as your real revolutionary, and he'll make a revolutionary that'll change lives.
8: Thank you so much for standing with me as a watchman on the wall. I pray daily that he will reward your faithfulness and protect and prosper you in these difficult times. 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

0: It's a heart problem. This is Ken Ham, CEO of the Apologetics Ministry of Answers in Genesis. Even though the Bible presents many infallible proofs of Christ's resurrection, skeptics still refuse to believe it. But the problem isn't with the evidence, it's our sinful hearts. Jesus addresses this problem in one of his accounts where Abraham says of unbelievers, "If they do not hear Moses and the prophets, neither will they be persuaded though one rose from the dead." And when Jesus raised Lazarus from the dead, the religious leaders couldn't deny it, so they plotted to kill him. The problem isn't the evidence. But Christ did come to earth as the God-man to die in our place and be raised to life. Will you believe?
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2: Chapter 21. The king's heart is in the hand of the Lord as the rivers of water. He turneth it whithersoever he will. Every way of a man is right in his own eyes, but the Lord pondereth the hearts. To do justice and judgment is more acceptable to the Lord than sacrifice. An high look and a proud heart, and the ploughing of the wicked, is sin. The thoughts of the diligent tend only to plenteousness, but of every one that is hasty, only to want. The getting of treasures by a lying tongue is a vanity tossed to and fro of them that seek death. The robbery of the wicked shall destroy them, because they refuse to do judgment. The way of man is froward and strange, but as for the pure, his work is right. It is better to dwell in a corner of the housetop than with a brawling woman in a wide house. The soul of the wicked desireth evil. His neighbor findeth no favor in his eyes. When the scorner is punished, the simple is made wise, and when the wise is instructed, he receiveth knowledge. The righteous man wisely considereth the house of the wicked, but God overthroweth the wicked for their wickedness. Whoso stoppeth his ears at the cry of the poor, he also shall cry himself, but shall not be heard. A gift in secret pacifieth anger, and a reward in the bosom strong wrath. It is joy to the just to do judgment, but destruction shall be to the workers of iniquity. The man that wandereth out of the way of understanding shall remain in the congregation of the dead. He that loveth pleasure shall be a poor man. He that loveth wine and oil shall not be rich. The wicked shall be a ransom for the righteous, and the transgressor for the upright. It is better to dwell in the wilderness than with a contentious and an angry woman. There is treasure to be desired, and oil in the dwelling of the wise, but a foolish man spendeth it up. He that followeth after righteousness and mercy findeth life, righteousness, and honor. A wise man scaleth the city of the mighty and casteth down the strength of the confidence thereof. Whoso keepeth his mouth and his tongue keepeth his soul from troubles. Proud and haughty scorner is his name who dealeth in proud wrath. The desire of the slothful killeth him, for his hands refuse to labor. He coveteth greedily all the day long, but the righteous giveth and spareth not. The sacrifice of the wicked is abomination. How much more when he bringeth it with a wicked mind? A false witness shall perish, but the man that heareth speaketh constantly. A wicked man hardeneth his face, but as for the upright, he directeth his way. There is no wisdom, nor understanding, nor counsel against the Lord. The horse is prepared against the day of battle.
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4: Have you ever felt disappointed with God? 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
5: I felt like God let me down, honestly. 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I don't understand.
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4: Welcome again to the Voice of the Martyrs Radio. My name is Todd Nettleton, and we are in our studio today in Bartlesville, Oklahoma, with David and Elisa Lloyd. They are missionaries to Haiti, long-term missionaries to Haiti. They are also the parents of Davy Lloyd, who was killed in Haiti along with his wife and one of their Haitian co-workers back in 2024, just 2 years ago. They are also the authors of a brand new book, Strong to the End. It is coming out on May 5th. You can already pre-order it. I want to so encourage you to get a copy of this book and read it. It is an amazing story. It is so well told, well written. David and Elisa, welcome to the Voice of the Martyrs Radio.
5: Thank you.
7: Thank you. It's good to be here.
4: Well, we are really glad to have this conversation. I know I've kind of prepared myself. I think it'll be a tough conversation, but I'm so glad that you came to share. The book opens with the day of the murders. And honestly, after reading the first chapter, like I had to read the next chapter. It opens like a spy thriller novel. Tell me about that day. And you guys were in America, so you're experiencing this over the phone lines, and they cut in and they go out and they're back on. And okay, what's going on now? Kind of talk me through how you experienced that day.
7: Well, my youngest son and myself had just returned from Haiti the day before, and Elisa had come out a couple weeks before that. So the flights had been shut down in and out of Haiti, and then the Haitian airline Sunrise had a charter company. They had restarted flying in and out of Port-au-Prince again. So I went to Davy and Natalie the week before and said, hey, the flights are flying. Would you guys like to go out first, or you want me and Sam to go and then come back in 2-3 weeks? And you guys go, and they go, no, we're good. Just go ahead and go in. And I think we ended up getting home to Claremore probably about 2 a.m. that morning. On that Thursday morning, the 23rd. And that afternoon, it was about around 4 o'clock, kind of getting hungry. And my son, him and Elisa had left. And while they were gone, I got the phone call from my director, Jude. And he says, I don't know what's going on, Pastor. He said, my wife just called me. She was at the church, and some guys were waiting when youth was dismissed at church, which Davy and Natalie had went to. And they said they've grabbed them and have drug them into the compound. And I'm like, Jude, you know, you got to find out what's going on. This is bad. Can you let me know as soon as possible? He hung up. He's like, I'm going to go find out. And I immediately hit my knees in prayer, just started calling out to God and saying, God, intervene on this situation. Don't know what's going on. As I'm praying, they carried the food in. And I said, you guys need to get to praying. The gangs have entered our compound and have something's going on down there. They threw the food on the table, and Sam and Elisa both went to prayer. And that's how it began.
4: So when there's bad guys outside the compound, is that sort of, well, you know, yeah, they're back, they'll go away, it'll be fine?
7: Recently, yes.
4: Okay.
7: You know, I mean, we went through cycles over the years where it got bad, and kidnapping for ransom was big business, and then that was shut down, and then something else would rise up, and then that would be shut down. This newer movement that's probably been 5 or 6 years, people say, how did the gangs get started? There's a lot of in-depth, who knows. They're well-financed and well-armed. They outman and outgun the police. Mm-hmm. So throughout Port-au-Prince area and the suburbs, they're just continually taking over more and more area. Up to that year, 2024, it's been more kind of gang on gang, and with the government against the government at times. I mean, even to the point that the president of Haiti was assassinated in 22, things started spiraling then. There was really no government force fighting the gangs. And then in February of 2024, the spokesperson for the gangs, Barbecue, as he's known, he rose up and made a statement. He says, well, we need to quit fighting each other and just fight the government and the political situation in Haiti. So that's when the gangs kind of all formed together. And that seems like when it started getting a little bit more, you didn't really know what to expect. Mm-hmm. The week they did that, they killed the police, toward the police station and the jail up for our area. And there was five police officers that was killed that night.
4: My.
7: So we had no police in our area.
4: So when you get this phone call, that's the context that you know is on the ground there. Like the police station's just been destroyed.
7: Yeah, there's no call for help.
4: There's nobody to call.
7: No.
4: Except the Lord.
7: Yes, and that's what we, you know, calling on. in that sense, there's nobody to call, but at the same time, you hoped your relationship with the gang was enough that they might want to not go too far with it. They know we were helping the area. Supposedly some of the gang members had kids in our school. We had a commercial bakery, and my policy was we always gave food to anybody that was hungry. We'd give bread. We just give bread to them. And if the gang guys came and said they were hungry, I gave bread. That's just what we did, no matter who you were. So, you know, going to town, you had to go through checkpoints to get to town. We were about 6 miles from the grocery stores, 8 miles from the grocery store. And we went through at least one gang checkpoint every time we went in and out of town. And you would pull up with 20 guys with ARs and one or two maybe fully automatics and a lot of pistols. And just talk to them, and, you know, I invite them to church, tell them they need Jesus. And one guy goes, yeah, I know where your church is. I know what you're doing. You're doing a good work. You know, and so you're kind of hoping that you had developed a relationship there that they wouldn't go as far as what they did that night. To this day, we do not understand why they – we understand the theft part of it because they just want more and the greed. But it seemed like it was just a very demonic presence that came upon the scene from the eyewitness reports. Most of them was high or drunk and really didn't realize what they were actually doing, demon-possessed.
4: Elisa, what was your experience of that evening and that night?
5: So – that evening, I just expected that God was going to protect everybody. They took, you know, what they came to get. And even the October before that, the gangs had came within like a couple blocks of our compound. And we had all banded together and prayed. And everybody in the area was shocked because they said it was like the gangs couldn't pass a line. They could only come so far. And it seemed like God had a protecting hand, like on our church and our school and on our children's home. And so that night when we got that call, I just expected that, yeah, it's bad. You know, in my heart, I felt heavy and I knew that it was bad. And I knew they had hurt my son and I was concerned about him because I knew there was no hospital or place to get medical attention. But I just never expected that they would go that far. And like I say, God had always kept his hand on us up until that point. So I just kind of expected the same thing.
7: We had been faced with many things over the years being in Haiti. Davy and our daughter Hannah was kidnapped in 2005. The Lord brought them miraculously back to us the next day after talking to the kidnappers that Saturday morning. They wanted $300,000. You know, then just a couple hours later, the police said, come pick them up at the police station. I've been shot out twice, and the bullets are nowhere near, you know, hitting us. And just with the earthquake tragedy and the hurricanes, whenever there's always been, it seemed like an attack of the enemy, we've had bullets through our gates and almost hit the kids in our home. And, I mean, just when sometimes I get to talk, and it seems like I'm making these stories up because it's been like that many times, but every time the Lord has always come through the way we thought he should come through
4: right.
7: and the way we wanted him to come through.
4: Right.
7: And we was expecting that once again with this situation.
4: Now, I know at some point you actually talked to Davy on the phone
7: yes.
4: and that he was kind of like, it's going to work out. It'll be fine. Like what was that like?
7: So it was two different attacks. The first gang came in and they kept saying, we got to hurry before the next group gets here. And it seemed like they knew we had a safe with the money for the staff and the expenses while I was in the States. It seemed like they knew about it. It seemed like they knew what they were after. Davy kept preaching to them, and that was getting them stirred up. They would slam his head into the concrete. And one of the boys we raised, he kept telling Davy, you got to quit preaching to him and just be quiet. And he says, but this might be the only chance they have to hear the gospel.
4: Wow.
7: And he says, I've got to let them know that Jesus loves them and they can have forgiveness. They grabbed our vehicles and got the keys for them and load the safe and a bunch of equipment, electronics up and went to leave. That was the time then when Jude had called me. So he was back. Jude was our director. He had been with us for 20 years and just one of the most godly, honest, greatest men you could ever want to be working with you, a co-laborer in the kingdom of God. Everything that Missions in Haiti has accomplished up to that point, he had his hand in it.
4: Wow.
7: Jude did. He was very instrumental. Actually, you know, my kids, we grew up in Haiti, so that they called him

0: And Davey had said he'd been hit in the head with the butt of a gun. And he didn't tell us he had been his head had been slammed, but he said he had blood down the side of his head. I said, you need to go to the hospital? And he said, yeah, I'm going to go get checked out, but I've got to get a few things settled here first. As we're talking, I'm trying to, you know, feel through what had been stolen. He was upset. He was crying, Dad, I'm sorry. They took everything. I'm like, there's nothing you can do. You know, there's no reason to say you're sorry. There's nothing you could have done. And then he's like, Dad, I don't know what's going on, but something else is happening. I think they're back. In the phone, he hung up the phone to go see what was going on. That was when the second group attacked the compound then. And I guess from what eyewitness accounts are, they just came in with guns a-blazing and was just shooting and scaring everybody. And Jude, my son, and Natalie, my daughter-in-law, they fled to our personal home, which was on the other end of the property that had the Starlink for communication purposes, I'm assuming. And then everybody else fled back to the mission house.
1: And some of the older boys actually climbed up over the wall and stuff.
2: We're talking this week on Voice of the Martyrs Radio with David and Elisa Lloyd. They are longtime missionaries in Haiti. They are also the authors of a brand new book, Strong to the End, that tells this story. Again, I would just encourage you to get a copy of the book. The first gang has gone. They stole stuff. What did the second gang want? Were they there to steal stuff too, but then they realized they were too late and there was nothing left to steal? Or what? It seems odd that there's like one attack and then another attack.
0: One of the boys that we've raised, he's grew up with Davey. He had escaped over the back wall, as Elisa just mentioned, and he called me, and he's kind of my right-hand guy in maintenance. And I'm like, what's going on? And he was telling me what was happening, and I said, I know I'm asking you to take your life in your own hands, but I said, I need you to go and just find whoever's in charge and see how much money they need to stand down. See how much money. I've been trying to call through different channels, people that I knew who knew some of the gang, mm-hmm. if they could, I could make them an offer to stand down and get them money as soon as I could. He did. He said he got within about 3 blocks from the house, and he said he was knocked down. So what are you doing back here? Beat up and drugged to whoever was supposed to be in charge. He said when he got there, his words, his description was, it was just a chaotic scene. One group was saying, let's just kill everybody. That's part of the mission. Let's just burn everything. Let's destroy everything. And another part would say, no, that's not what we've been sent here to do. He said he actually heard him say, we've been sent here to kill the white guy and his three kids. He said, we're not been sent to kill Haitians. So I assumed that they didn't know that my youngest son and Sam and I had left the day before, right. And they were sent there to kill me and Natalie, Davey, and Sam. So I've had people ask me, what did you do to make the gang so mad that you were, and I don't know. I mean, I have no answer as to why they turned like that. We did have another contact who went to one of the gang leaders and said, hey, what's going on? You know, the missionary here helps the community a lot. Why are you doing this? And his response was, the missionary has been betrayed. Stay away from him and just let it go.
2: So many questions about... Because you'd been there for 20-plus years.
0: We've been living in that community since 2007. But the situation there now is, you know, it's continually getting worse. The young people that had been in our church and school are now part of the gang because either you join the gang or you don't eat because the gang control everything in that area.
2: One of the things I loved in the book is how you share that when Davey and Natalie spoke in churches in America before they went to Haiti full time, Davey would say, Natalie is going as a missionary to Haiti, and I'm just going home. So talk a little bit about how Haitian Davey was.
1: Davey's first language was Creole, and he always wanted to be a missionary from the time he was a little kid. He just said, someday when I'm the missionary, I'm going to do such and such, or someday when I'm the missionary, I'm going to help all the kids. And he just always had a heart for Haiti, and he loved them. He understood their culture, things that would frustrate David and I. He just was like, Mom, you don't get it. That's just how they are. And it didn't bother him. It didn't affect him. It was part of him as well.
2: One of the things that really blessed me about the story is how, even at such a young age, both Davey and Natalie had that spirit of, yes, it's going to cost us something to serve the Lord, and it's worth it. And we are willing to pay that price. Was that something the Holy Spirit did? Can you give advice to our parent listeners who are like, man, I want to raise a child like that. How do I do it?
0: Yeah, we've been asked that several times about how did

0: you raise your son like that? But Elisa's like, I can't. Haiti killed our son. And I said, well, Haiti may have saved our son, because growing up and seeing that there's more to the world than your iPhones and your coffee shops, and you know, there's really people out there that need Jesus and that needs encouragement and that needs help. He just was such a sensitive young man to see the needs. And, you know, I don't know if his personality would have been completely different should he have been raised here in the States. So I know Haiti had a huge impact on his life on being raised to see the needs of others. And it's not just about yourself. And then one of the things we were concerned about is finding a spouse
1: yes.
0: that would be willing to go to a country that doesn't have Walmart, doesn't have Starbucks, and no cell phone connections. And maybe because of the country's crime and situation, you can't leave the compound. You got to just stay in your area. And to find Natalie that was so willing to adapt to that, to just whatever the Lord had for her to do that day, would it be, you know, bandaging a kid's cut or teaching one of the little boys how to read or whatever it might be. She just jumped right in and did it. She was a tremendous young lady.
1: How long did it take you to see that in her, that like she was all in, even to move to Haiti, even to do whatever needed to be done?
0: When Davey went to Bible college, okay, I'm going to brag on my son, you know, if you can brag it. So, yeah, they say he was very good looking, which I believe he was. You know, he was a very handsome young man. So all the girls was like, that's my guy. And so he basically put the word out, if you're not going to live in Haiti, don't even talk, don't even consider.
1: Not interested.
0: Yes. And, of course, there's always going to be those that's, oh, I can live in Haiti, you know. So
1: it's a tropical island.
0: Yeah.
1: Yeah.
0: So
1: How bad can it be? He had
0: a few, but just through his prayer and just watching, I don't know how he ended up, you know, finding the perfect one for him, for Haiti. It was the Lord. It was just the God's hand. Guiding the whole situation, she's a tremendous young lady.
2: I think like the first time she even came to Haiti, though, you could tell that she could probably make it there, because we've had people that come down before, and you know, we've got all these little kids that are running around, nose running, dirty. You know, I mean, they take a bath every day, but they're playing out in the mud and stuff.
1: Yes.
2: She just let them crawl all over her. She would, you know, wipe their nose. She played with them. And so you felt like, okay, she can probably, she can make it.
1: Just a love for the people, a love for the country, a love that comes through in the book, that she had that, and that God had implanted that in her.
0: I believe even her parents said after her first trip, when she got back, she's like, I can tell Haiti got you. And she's like, yes, it does.
1: We're talking this week on Voice of the Martyrs Radio with David and Elisa Lloyd. They are the authors of a brand new book, Strong to the End. It is coming out on May 5th. We'll give you ordering information in the show notes this week at vomradio.net. Let's go back to that night. So gang one comes, they steal, they beat Davey up, they leave. Gang two's there. You're trying to get more information. How did you hear that Davey and Natalie had been killed?
0: One of our staff, young ladies that we had raised, and she was working for us at the time, sent me a message that the gang had come to the mission house, and they said that that everybody can go to bed now. Everything's over. They killed the two whites and the bad guy. They assumed, you know, that Davey and Natalie was killed and that Jude was killed. So she sent me that message, and I sent a message back, and I said, please get somebody to go verify that that's really what happened. So once again, the young man that went to try and negotiate on our part, he said he'd be the one willing. From what I understood, the house still had a lot of flames. It was on fire. So they had to get some water hoses and put it out before they could even verify if they had done
1: now,
0: what they said.
1: By this time, it's the middle of the night there?
0: It would be about midnight there,
1: okay.
0: I guess. So,
1: how did you, in your faith walk process, like you mentioned, our kids were kidnapped, we got them back, we had this threat, we were fine, the Lord protected us, the Lord kept the gang blocks away from our gate, now our son has been killed, our daughter-in-law has been killed, our friend has been killed. Faith wise how did you walk through that?
2: Well, I was absolutely shocked. Because, like, when we were getting word that the shooting had stopped, I just was like, okay, they've left and someone's going to go in there and they're going to be okay. You know, like I was just waiting for them to come out and call us and say, okay, you know, we're traumatized. We've, you know, lived through this horrible thing, but it's going to be okay. So when we got the word that they were dead, I just absolutely lost it. And I couldn't believe it because I felt like God let me down. Honestly, I struggled because I was just like, you don't do stuff for God for him to do stuff for you. But somehow I was like, you know, God, I've gave a lot of my time down there in Haiti, and this is the reward I get. I don't understand. I never gave up. I never completely lost faith, but I struggled because I just didn't understand.
1: Do you feel like that God has spoken into that lack of understanding? Has there been times where he's encouraged you, or maybe a verse, or maybe someone else has spoken some truth and that has kind of helped you keep going?
2: Yes, I do. I just kept going to church, and I feel like God just kept encouraging me along the way that, you know, I'm the same, I haven't changed, and even though you don't understand it now, that it's going to be okay. The thing that has held me the most is when we were in Haiti. Honestly, it was good because we got to spend a lot of time with our son, maybe the last year of his life, because he came back to Haiti after Bible college, him and Natalie, and they would eat down at our house a lot. And if they didn't eat with us, he would always come down in the evening, him and her. And a lot of times he would come through the door and he'd put his hands up. He'd be like, I love Jesus. Okay. And then he would tell us, I can't wait to see Jesus. And I was like, okay.
1: How old was he?
2: He was 23 years old.
1: 23. I can't wait to see Jesus.
2: Yeah. So one evening, David told him, well, you know, if you're going to see Jesus, that means that, you know, something happened, and let us go first. But that is a comfort to me because I know that's what he wanted to do. He wanted to go see Jesus more than anything. So, and he had a close relationship with Jesus. We had prayer at our church every morning. He was there every morning. You didn't have to tell him, get up and go to prayer and be faithful. You know, he was at church every time. So I know that he really did have a close relationship with the Lord, and that was his desire, to go see Jesus. So,
0: and we don't have to wonder where he's at. So we have that hope.
1: Yep. That's true.
0: Blessed hope.
1: That's David and Elisa Lloyd here on Voice of the Martyrs Radio. Obviously, they are still grieving the loss of their son, Davey, their daughter-in-law, Natalie, who were killed while serving as gospel workers in Haiti just 2 years ago. But these parents are grieving with hope. They know that their children love the Lord, and Davey and Natalie were ready to enter eternity. It's not because serving as missionaries had earned God's favor. It hadn't. But it was because they placed their faith in Jesus. Their sins were forgiven. They were clothed with the righteousness of Christ. You can hear a longer version of this conversation in the podcast version of this week's episode. 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We're going to hear part two of my conversation with David and Elisa Lloyd next week. You'll find out how Davey and Natalie's legacy is continuing and how God is using this story to draw people to himself. I know you want to hear the rest of the conversation, so please make sure that you're back with us next week right here on the Voice of the Martyrs Radio Network.
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5: Galatians chapter 1, verses 3 and 4, given to us from the Word of God to again point out that our problems don't come from God himself. It doesn't come from Jesus Christ. And it comes from the world. It comes from our own flesh, and it comes from the world, the flesh, and Satan himself. That's Satan and demonic forces in this earth. But God is not mentioned there. It's nowhere in the Word of God that God is our problem. God is our answer, from the Old Testament to the New Testament. You say, yeah, but the Old Testament says that God brought these things in. There's times when God can't stop it. Okay, he's told us how to, but there's times we want to just run into the street like a child and we face those cars coming thinking we're greater than all that and actually put ourselves in tempting the devil. And even Jesus said that, I will not tempt the Lord my God by walking into the midst of problems or throwing myself off of a building thinking God will deliver me. That's not what happens. But there's times again when we put ourselves in harm's way and refuse to listen to God, and we can't blame God when the problems come along. No, that happened from the world system. Notice again, Galatians chapter 1, verses 3 and 4. Grace be to you and peace from God the Father and the Lord Jesus Christ, who gave himself in exchange for our sins. That's the cross, that he might deliver us. First part of deliverance comes when we accept Jesus Christ as Lord and Savior. Then the part of us that delivers us from this present evil world, and that's the world system, is following the Word of God. The Word of God gives us his plans. The Word of God gives us his plans for deliverance, and the Word of God also tells us that our weapons are superior to Satan. We are in a military fight against a military world, and our weapons are greater. Greater is he that's in you than he that's in the world. And the shield of faith, the sword of the Spirit, the helmet of salvation, feet covered with the gospel of Jesus Christ, plus more. It simply means we have greater weapons than Satan does, and we just need to stand firm. And having done all to stand, keep on standing. Why? Because you're going to win this thing. Have you been knocked down before, Bob? Yes, I have, many times. But what do you do? Get back up. The righteous keep getting back up. The point of it is I'm just going to outlast the devil. And if it goes 10 rounds, 15 rounds, I don't go to a specific number of rounds. I just go until I'm standing and the devil's on the floor. He has to give up after a while. He'll come back later, try again. But even with Jesus, it took 3 times. It is written, it is written, it is written. And Satan had to leave for a while. It's the same way with us. He'll leave, but it'll be for a while. He'll go out and figure out a new plan, come back to us. But in each case, God has told us what's going to bring us out. The verse we looked at says, 1 John 5:19, even though we have been saved, we are left in this world for a reason. First of all, we've been left here so we can grow in the things of God and bring in other converts and then turn them into disciples. He's left us here. A convert alone goes to heaven, but a disciple takes other people with him. 1 John 5:19 says the whole world lies in wickedness. Notice that the whole world lies in wickedness. It doesn't say the wickedness comes from God, because there is no wickedness in God. Deliverance comes from the Lord in a wicked world. Again, the 3 things that cause us is the world, the flesh, and the devil. Those are the 3 things that can cause us to sin, temptation coming against us, and God's name is not mentioned there. 1 John 2:16, for all that is in the world is not of the Father. And it says there in the world system, this is not of the Father. It is of the transgression of Adam and opening the door for Satan and the curse to come in. And the first Adam got us into this mess. The last Adam is the one that gets us out of this mess. So we are left in a world with a curse still in it. Romans chapter 8, verse 22 and verse 23, we know. You know, there's your key right there. What do you know? What gets you out of trouble is not screaming to God, yelling to him, throwing yourself on the floor, having a temper tantrum. No, it says we know. What's going to get you out of this problem is what you know, falling back on what you know. You may not know what you're getting into totally, but you don't have to know the devil's plan. You know God's plan, and God's plan is he already knows the devil's plan and has simply made a way of escape before the problem ever came. I don't have to know where Satan's coming from. I don't have to know all of his plans. I have my plans, which came from God, and I know the whole creation groans and travails in pain together until now. The whole of creation includes all of the plants, all the animals, the atmosphere around the earth. Satan is the god of this world and also the prince of the power of the air. He controls demonic forces in the atmosphere around us, and he controls the nations around us. But there's going to come a day when Jesus Christ will come back. And on that day, the kingdoms of this world will become the kingdoms of our God and of his Christ, and he shall reign forever and forever. I like to think of it this way. God owns the earth. Satan just has an apartment here. He has a temporary lease on this earth, but his lease is going to come to an end and God will not renew it. And that will happen at the coming of the Lord Jesus Christ. In that time, Satan's out to trash this planet. He's the worst leaser that God's ever had. He turned it over to Adam and Eve, and they were taking good care of the earth, but they turned it over to this rotten guy called Satan. And Satan has come in and tried to destroy the earth, and even right now trying to take control of the entire thing. He's trying to get rid of Christians, get rid of Israel, stop God in his tracks and Jesus Christ in his tracks, and simply take over this planet. But it's not going to work. We're even told in the Word of God, according to God's foreknowledge and God's plan of what's going to happen. And God, who in prophecy has kept every single word of his prophecies up until now, will also take care of that. We know the whole world groans and travails in pain together until now. The earth is under a curse. It's a temporary curse, and it will last until the time Jesus comes back. And when Jesus comes back, finally the curse will be gone. And what happens at that time is all of nature will cry out in glorious praise, and the trees will clap their hands, the oceans will clap their hands, because the curse has now been taken away, and they will applaud the day of the coming of the Lord Jesus Christ. Verse 23, not only they, that's all of nature, but ourselves also, who have the first fruits of the Spirit, that's the new birth. Notice it's called the first fruits because there's other fruits coming after it, two more. We're going to have a resurrection body, and then one day we're going to be with God forever in heaven. So we're working on this one. Every day we're getting better in our thinking because that's the renewing of the mind, and one day we'll even have a resurrection body. But the first fruits of our salvation is the new birth itself. Even we also groan within ourselves, waiting for the adoption, that is the redemption of our body. It's our body that's in contact with the world, and this is where the nature of the flesh is. But if we are spiritually minded, we don't fulfill the lusts of the flesh. But if we're carnally minded, then at that point, we simply open ourselves up to the attacks of the devil. It simply comes back. Our flesh can tempt us, the world can tempt us, and Satan and demonic forces can tempt us, but they do not come from God. So we are waiting for the adoption, that is the redemption of our body, that is the resurrection of the church at the coming of Jesus Christ at the rapture, and the world is waiting for 7 years after that when the millennium will begin. We groan because we are left in a world filled with adversity and filled with trials. Take a look at 2 Corinthians chapter 5 and verse 2. While you're going there, again, I just want to say thank you. I take an opportunity in every broadcast to thank God for those who stand with me, those who are partners with this ministry, who those have been listening for some time and believe in what we're doing. And I take up all subjects, the Word of God. We go into many passages of the Word of God because why? For 33 years, I was a pastor. We taught throughout the entire Word of God, verse by verse, Old Testament, New Testament. Sunday mornings, I took up topics in the Word of God. And so this is what I'm doing. And I basically become your pastor. But what I'm doing now, and I don't take the place of your pastor, I'm a pastor in your life. I'm not your local church. Go to your local church, send your tithes there. Give your tithes there. But when it comes to offerings above that, that's what I'm asking for, an offering of your life, first of all, your heart, first of all. And if I have your heart and I have your attention, I have your love, then money will follow that. I don't want you giving to me out of obligation or necessity. I want you giving out of love. 1 Corinthians 13:3 tells us this. And so in these verses of scripture we've been looking at, it simply comes back to that God is speaking to a group of people that I want to speak to, those that are really dedicated to become disciples of the Lord Jesus Christ. I thank God for those who now support me, surround me, and I'd like for you to become a part of that if you're not right now. And many of you already have that knowing in your heart. There's a certain drawing together. There's a certain link between us. And that link is that you know what I stand for and you agree with that. And so if God has spoken to you, what are you waiting for? Just join me as a partner. Say, well, I just don't have that much money. Well, listen, whatever you have, start giving. And I'm not asking for a certain amount. I'm asking you to just simply step out. And as you purpose in your heart, give. You may hear from the Holy Spirit. In fact, I ask you to pray and ask the Holy Spirit what he would have you to do. And then beyond that, if you don't have anything from the Holy Spirit, he trusts you. Just open up your heart and say, what can I do? And start to give and watch God bless you. Not only it'll fulfill the ministry here, but when you give out of love and give out a proper motive, it will come back to you. Go to my website, bobyandian.com. There's a place on there where you too can join me as a partner. Romans 8:22 says again, we know That's the key right there. We know what we know will get us through, that the whole creation groans and travails in pain together until now. Not only they, but ourselves also who have the first fruits of the Spirit, even we also groan within ourselves, waiting for that day of the adoption, that is the redemption of our body. 2 Corinthians 5:2 says this, we groan because we are left with adversities and trials in this earth. God doesn't bring them. He gives us answers, not problems, okay? And once we face the world around us and we stand on God's answers, which are the Word of God, we can overcome the Satan that's in this world, the flesh that we are right now under control, that tries to control us, but also the world system. 2 Corinthians 5:2, in this, that is our body, we groan, earnestly desiring to be clothed upon with our house, which is from heaven, that is a resurrection body. What am I waiting for ultimately? The final redemption and the third part of the redemption that I faced. Number one, salvation was in my spirit. Next of all, daily salvation, perfecting of the thoughts I have, the renewing of the mind, and finally the last will be my body, a resurrection body. That's what will ultimately bring me in, and I will have no more temptations because I'll be taken out of this world system, away from Satan, raptured into heaven, and also my body will be made brand new. And that time, finally, okay, until then, if you die physically and go to heaven right now and Jesus hasn't come yet, you're released from that area called your flesh and also from the world system around you, from Satan too. But there's coming a day you'll even have a resurrection body like the Lord Jesus Christ. And we're really, really looking forward to that day. And so 2 Corinthians 5:2 simply says again, in this body we groan. Not only does nature groan around us because of the curse, the one part of us still attached to the curse of this earth is our flesh. And the real happening in the garden was this, is that the curse that came in entered into the dust of the ground, and anything made of dust received that curse.
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5: Paul told us in Philippians chapter 1, verses 3 through 5, I thank my God at every remembrance of you, always in every prayer of mine, making requests for you, all with joy for your partnership in the gospel from the first day until now. 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

0: Welcome to the Voice of One Witness radio broadcast hosted by Billy Brim Ministries. 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
1: It is his purpose of the age. Rachel Tiefenthaler said. How many of you knew Rachel Tiefenthaler? She's a little old lady. Oh my goodness. If you knew her. I don't know if we brought our Secrets of Intercession tapes to sell, did we? Oh, don't go away without them if they're out there, because on those tapes are Brother Halverson praying, Sister Rachel Tiefenthaler, Brother John G. Lake's daughter, some of these great prayers of old. How many of you have got those tapes? Oh, Jesus. Well, now, here's how Rachel talked most of the time, like this. And Rachel came, and then she'd go, whoa! She was in our church in Collinsville because God sent her there to birth that church. Bless the Lord, that's our home church. It's a long story about that. Anyway, she's in the church. Get Chippa. Did you tell him about that today? He'd be sitting back there in the back with, well, some of the people weren't here. I know. You don't want to hurt him to listen again. Stand up.
2: Okay. Well, I mentioned it today, but you want to talk about authority, and you know how John A. McMillan said, it's delegated power, but its value depends on the force behind the user. And I remember her, just a sweet little grandma. It was one of my best friend's grandmother. And my mother was the Sunday school teacher there. And we were always sitting in the back, and everything was okay and cool until she would start getting into that spiritual warfare. And this sweet little grandmother who bakes cookies and everything else and pinches your cheeks and loves on you, she would get in this roar, I mean, just, I don't know how to explain it, but it scared every one of us on that back row. And I knew it scared every demon there was.
1: Yeah.
2: They didn't go around there.
1: No. So the Columbine shooting comes and Rachel says, Lord, how come you didn't stop this? And he said, they kicked me out of the schools years ago. He said, but now you have the authority. And then, you know, there's risks of copycats and things like that. He said, if any school, two believers will drive around that school and draw a bloodline, there will never be a shooting in that school. I know you can draw bloodlines too from your prayer closet. Draw a bloodline around your church. You won't have shooters come in and shoot it up. Bless the Lord. But you have to do it. Bless the Lord. Because it is His plan from the ages to reveal Himself through us right now to the principalities and powers in the heavenlies and tell them what they can do and what they cannot do. In Jesus' name. Bless the Lord. So, every morning when you first get up, what are you going to do? We're going to turn in your Bible. Ephesians chapter 1, verse 17. And what are you going to do? Huh? Tell me what you're going to do. You're going to take your seat. Hallelujah. You're going to get your Bible out. Turn it to Ephesians chapter 1. Right now, do it with me. Ushers, watch the ones that are not doing it. I'm not kidding you about this. I told you, Chip, we've been preaching on the authority of the believer, and I'm telling you, I don't have anything now I'm preaching on that has the anointing, and for me is that. And I said, why won't they do it? Because I have people, like I told you, that I've given books to, and I said, and they call me up then, they got this problem, the devil's having high carnival, like Brother Hagin said, in their house. And I said, do you have that book? Oh, yeah. You gave it to me. I read it. It's here somewhere. Authority of the Believer by McMillan. Why do I say that book? Because on page 27, he tells you what to do. How to sit there. What to say to the Lord. And so, in the morning, you can pray in this prayer. Let's pray it right now. It's not morning, but we're doing it anyway. Won't hurt, because the devil makes accusations day and night against us. It is written in Ephesians 1:17. Now here we're praying. Let's pray right now. Switch over to prayer, okay? God of our Lord Jesus Christ, Father of glory, give unto me the spirit of wisdom and revelation in the knowledge of Him. Let the eyes of my understanding be enlightened, that I may know what is the hope of His calling and what are the riches of the glory of His inheritance in the saints, and what is the exceeding greatness of His power to usward who believe, according to the working of His mighty power, which He wrought in Christ when He raised Him from the dead and set Him at His own right hand in the heavenlies, far above all those principality and power and might and dominion and every name that is named, not only in this age and world, but also in that which is to come. And He hath put all things under His feet and gave Him to be the head over all things to the church, which is His body, the fullness of Him that filleth all in all. And you has He quickened, who were dead in trespasses and sins. Verse 4. But God, who is rich in mercy, for His great love wherewith He loved us, even when we were dead in sins, hath quickened us together with Christ, and raised us up together, and made us sit together in the heavenlies in Christ Jesus. It was in verse 2 that He called Him the Prince of the Power of the Air. But there we are, over the Prince of the Power of the Air. Hallelujah. You're not up there just for twiddle your thumbs. You're up there to rule and reign, as it says in Romans 5:17. Let's turn to Romans 5:17. Hallelujah. Romans 5:17. For if by one man's offense death reigned by one, that would be Adam, much more they which receive abundance of grace and of the gift of righteousness shall reign in life by one Jesus Christ. Amplified says, shall reign as kings in life, manifesting the fullness of God. Hallelujah. Father, we thank You for this. We came to Oklahoma City. We're going to be here one more night, Lord. You bless us every time. None of us would get this wisdom and revelation if You didn't give it. But You've been at work in hearts, and You're giving it, and their hearts are being enlightened. And You're preparing this meeting place as like a workplace of God. He can do things when we're assembled that He can't even, that are better than even when we're apart. He said, don't forsake the assembling of yourself. Here we're assembled. And You, the Holy Ghost, have been working on our hearts. You've been digging out ears. You're causing eyes to see things we've never seen. And You are giving us revelation as You promised and spoke through the prophet. Holy Lord, You spoke through dear Brother Hagen, and You're giving it to us now. We're not going to be ruled over by these things. They're not going to be having high carnival in America. Because the believers, hallelujah, praise the Lord. The believers are seeing how they can sit in the heavenlies and rule and reign and change their neighborhood to the land of Goshen and set the borders and boundaries. You told us to rule and reign, Lord. Shall we do it? Now we're turning to darkness. Listen up here, spirit of darkness. Especially I'm speaking to you who have been causing havoc in this Oklahoma City area. Even some things I haven't mentioned here, but I know that you did them. You can't touch me. I'm translated out of your authority. It is written, my Father did that for me in Colossians. I know about the blood. Wigglesworth said, there's a place in God that Satan dare not come. And I sit in that place at the right hand of the Father, and I don't lose consciousness of it. I don't lose consciousness of it. We came here Because God sent us. And this place is not going to be the same. We're coming out as a company, gathered in this room. The captain of our salvation is our head. And in the name of the Lord Jesus Christ of Nazareth, we plead the blood of Jesus over every household, every neighborhood, every church, every family. And you have been dislodged. Not totally, but you're shaken. And your kingdom that's coming to naught is shaken in this area, in this neighborhood. And these people are on the watch. And they are manifesting God to you. In Jesus' holy name, by the blood of the Lamb. I told you about that little lady when we were praying about this meeting, Francine, the French lady. And she said, "You will establish Goshen." And I forgot to tell you one part of it. When she said that, of course, I've told you how I looked to the Word and I saw that in the Old Testament He established the borders of Goshen, the blessed area, but now we do. I had someone call me and said, "Can you tell me which cities are the cities of Goshen?" No, I cannot tell you. God doesn't have blessed cities. He is not a preferrer of persons. There are people, a certain religion believes Branson is a blessed city and a lot of them have come there. No. It is a blessed city, but not because He appointed it to be. It is a blessed city because we got a lot of believers there that know how to sit in our seats and rule and reign over Him. And when she said, "You will establish Goshen," I had a vision. And I saw a map of the United States. And you know how when there's a flu epidemic or some mosquito virus or something, they'll draw little areas and they'll say, "Here's areas in the United States where this has been reported." I saw it and it had little areas like that marked on the United States map. And the Lord said to me, "These are the areas over which the believers have established Goshen."
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8: Chapter 21. The king's heart is in the hand of the Lord, as the rivers of water. He turneth it whithersoever he will. Every way of a man is right in his own eyes, but the Lord pondereth the hearts. To do justice and judgment is more acceptable to the Lord than sacrifice. An high look and a proud heart, and the ploughing of the wicked, is sin. The thoughts of the diligent tend only to plenteousness, but of every one that is hasty, only to want. The getting of treasures by a lying tongue is a vanity tossed to and fro of them that seek death. The robbery of the wicked shall destroy them, because they refuse to do judgment. The way of man is froward and strange, but as for the pure, his work is right. It is better to dwell in a corner of the housetop than with a brawling woman in a wide house. The soul of the wicked desireth evil. His neighbor findeth no favor in his eyes. When the scorner is punished, the simple is made wise, and when the wise is instructed, he receiveth knowledge. The righteous man wisely considereth the house of the wicked, but God overthroweth the wicked for their wickedness. Whoso stoppeth his ears at the cry of the poor, he also shall cry himself, but shall not be heard. A gift in secret pacifieth anger, and a reward in the bosom strong wrath. It is joy to the just to do judgment, but destruction shall be to the workers of iniquity. The man that wandereth out of the way of understanding shall remain in the congregation of the dead. He that loveth pleasure shall be a poor man. He that loveth wine and oil shall not be rich. The wicked shall be a ransom for the righteous, and the transgressor for the upright. It is better to dwell in the wilderness than with a contentious and an angry woman. There is treasure to be desired, and oil in the dwelling of the wise, but a foolish man spendeth it up. He that followeth after righteousness and mercy findeth life, righteousness, and honor. A wise man scaleth the city of the mighty and casteth down the strength of the confidence thereof. Whoso keepeth his mouth and his tongue keepeth his soul from troubles. Proud and haughty scorner is his name who dealeth in proud wrath. The desire of the slothful killeth him, for his hands refuse to labor. He coveteth greedily all the day long, but the righteous giveth and spareth not. The sacrifice of the wicked is abomination. How much more when he bringeth it with a wicked mind? A false witness shall perish, but the man that heareth speaketh constantly. A wicked man hardeneth his face, but as for the upright, he directeth his way. There is no wisdom, nor understanding, nor counsel against the Lord. The horse is prepared against the day of battle, but safety is of the Lord. Psalm 105. O give thanks unto the Lord. Call upon his name, make known his deeds among the people. Sing unto him, sing psalms unto him, talk ye of all his wondrous works. Glory ye in his holy name, let the heart of them rejoice that seek the Lord. Seek the Lord and his strength, seek his face evermore. Remember his marvelous works that he hath done, his wonders, and the judgments of his mouth. O ye seed of Abraham his servant, ye children of Jacob his chosen, he is the Lord our God, his judgments are in all the earth. He hath remembered his covenant forever, the word which he commanded to 1,000 generations, which covenant he made with Abraham, and his oath unto Isaac, and confirmed the same unto Jacob for a law, and to Israel for an everlasting covenant, saying, unto thee will I give the land of Canaan, the lot of your inheritance, when they were but a few men in number, yea, very few, and strangers in it. When they went from one nation to another, from one kingdom to another people, he suffered no man to do them wrong. Yea, he reproved kings for their sakes, saying, touch not mine anointed, and do my prophets no harm. Moreover, he called for a famine upon the land. He brake the whole staff of bread.
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10: Welcome to my world, where it's naturally supernatural. My guest is the first woman in 1400 years to go into a mosque, proclaim Jesus, and see miracles. How did she get such favor? I want to know. Do you want to know? I want to know. And we're going to find out, because anything she can do, you can do better. And I'm going to tell you something else. You are going to build on her shoulders as you learn these mysteries.